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7: Here we go again.
8: Now the BYU Athletic Department's been restructured. San Diego doesn't oversee football. BYU Advancement Vice President Keith Forkink will now oversee football.
9: I think there's tension between Brian and Kalani. I mean, I like both guys, and I wish both of them all the success in the world. Kalani was expecting that there would be a change of leadership, not a restructure of leadership. So does a restructure satisfy him? Basketball is being favored, and, you know, I'd cite examples of Kalani asking for something and he didn't get it, and then Kevin Young asking for a raise for an assistant coach who got it. And
8: there you go.
9: The football people want to see what the breakdowns, the financials, I guess you would call it, of the basketball. And that's the friction. Does this solve it? I hope for their sakes it does.
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6: 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It doesn't get much bigger than this as BYU squares off against Arizona. 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
11: 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We are live from downtown Provo, right outside the courthouse. On the corner of University Avenue and Center Street. We're down here getting ready for First Down Provo. Big time event. It's the inaugural event celebrating the start of conference play for BYU. It starts at 6 o'clock. We're getting the word out. Come on down and have a great Friday night here in downtown Provo. Joining us now, he covers BYU for KSLSports.com. He is our buddy Mitch Harper. What's going on there, Mitch?
12: I'll see you in a little bit in Provo, First Down Provo. Looking forward to it.
13: Yeah, it's a very cool event. Fun to be down here, and it's going to start filling out here pretty soon. But dude, a lot of gear down here. It's cool.
11: It's a big deal, Mitch. You're going to be impressed. I mean, they're blowing it out.
12: Yeah, I know BYU always does Utah Valley and BYU alumni and all the different groups. They do big events. And, you know, BYU, I think, is really leveled up in terms of, you know, getting ramped up for big games. And this one, as the promo said, bumping in, it's a huge game. I mean, I'd argue it's bigger than Notre Dame, really, in many respects, even though people don't look at it that way, because this impacts the direct path to the playoff. If you don't win this one, Arizona controls its destiny, and you don't play teams like Texas Tech, so you got to win this one. It's as big of a game as you're going to find on the schedule right now, so huge opportunity in front of BYU, and it's appropriate that there's a big event to get fans revved up.
13: So, Mitch, how did you view this game? You just mentioned it kind of before the season and now after week one, what we've seen from Arizona, what we've seen from BYU, even though it was against lesser opponents.
12: Same. It's a huge game. And, you know, Arizona is a really good team. And they were, you know, an underappreciated team because for whatever reason, they, you know, had two games that they lost last year against BYU and Houston. And we're 9-3 in regular season play. It was a really good team. And they were up 10 on BYU. And one of the toughest games BYU had last year outside of Texas Tech was Arizona. So this is a huge game. And when the Cal game moved out of the schedule due to the ACC change, this looked like the logical landing spot and have it this big of a game in league play right in week two. It's huge opportunity for both teams. And I think for Arizona, it's even bigger because it has a chance to really rewrite the narrative of their program. So, huge game.
11: Ben and I were debating the other day, Mitch, is this a matchup of the two best quarterbacks in the league?
12: I would say that it's... I think about that. I mean, I would probably say, yeah. I mean, I think that when you have... You're probably not going to find many better matchups other than maybe when Bear faces Utah and Devin Dampier. And, you know, Connor Wegman's really good, too, with Houston. And I think Cutter Bowley's going to be good at ASU. But I'd say, you know, for what we know now in week two, you're not going to find many better quarterback matchups in the league. So, yeah, I'll go with that. I'll say it's the best one.
13: How do you feel about this BYU team after losing Raider DeMooney and Sione Moa? Does that change a lot dramatically? Or do you think BYU has that next man up ready to step up?
12: Definitely at safety. I don't know on running back. I think the running back situation is a question still, you know, because I don't think anyone's really proved you can confidently count on outside of LJ. But Safety, they won't skip a beat. I think Tommy Parrasis, Kenan Pula, they'll be just fine, and Cannon DeVries. But the backup running back situation is a question, and that's got to be answered this week. But L.J. Martin will get the workload, and he's the one you can trust and give him the rock consistently.
11: Mitch Harper is with us, covers BYU, of course, for KSLSports.com. I noticed Isaiah Glasker was not on the injury report. How big of an impact is it going to be to have him back?
12: I think it'll be impactful. I think that BYU didn't really create much pressure last week by design. I don't think there was much of an emphasis to have to get home against C.J. Tiller and Utah Tech, but only 18% pass rush rate last week compared to Arizona, who had a 50% pass rush rate against Northern Arizona. BYU's got to be able to get home at times because Fifita, he can run, as we saw last week with 4 carries for 25 yards, but it's not his wheelhouse to run. He wants to typically sit in that pocket, and to have another weapon like Glasker paired up with Uluwave and see how those two work alongside each other is going to be fun to watch. So it's a big deal. And it was the right move by Kalani and K-Pop to hold Glasker out. He was going through pregame warmups last week. He looked fine. He could have gone, as Kalani noted. I don't think Kalani was just coach speaking that. That was accurate. But they looked at it and said they need him for week two against Arizona. And that's the right move because now he's ready to roll. And him and Nusi Taumoipea, full go. And they'll be in that first snap on the defense. And that's a big boost for BYU.
13: What about Arizona do you think is matchup-wise is most dangerous for BYU specifically?
12: Their running backs could be very interesting. I mean, BYU, they got to be physical up front with stopping the run. That's got to be point of emphasis number one in this defense. They now get, Ismail Mahdi back, who had, 860 yards last season. Now he's got a temporary restraining order. He can play. And so they've got three capable running backs to throw at BYU, whereas BYU's got one proven guy. And, yes, the running backs for BYU looked good last week. Like I said, I mean, Rex and Eka and Journey Tonga, they all scored touchdowns. But Arizona's got three proven backs that did it last year, and they can do it again. So I think that is something that BYU's got to be able to stop the run. And if they can do that, I think they'll be in a good position in this game.
11: Mitch, what do you think of how Arizona is obviously approaching this game? We've heard the anecdotes from Coach Brennan and Danny Gonzalez with his sound bites. They obviously are taking this game or have put extra emphasis on this particular game, and it almost has 2008 TCU vibes. If you remember, they dressed the tackling dummies up like BYU players because they had lost in Provo the year before. Do you think that sort of stuff matters, or what do you think about the emphasis Arizona's put on this particular game?
12: It 100% matters because this is a game for Arizona that they can, really rewrite the view of their program. Brent Brennan's one of those coaches where he feels like the right fit at Arizona, but honestly, the pendulum could swing quick on him, and if he has a 5 or 6 win year, people are going to want him canned after a 9-win season. Arizona's just always been that program. Out of nowhere, they'll give you a 9 or 10 win season, and then they dip. Really since Desert Swarm, they haven't done really strung together any sort of consistent success in their program. And that's, you got to go back to the early 90s with Dick Tomey to find that. So it's been a minute. And then if you can get this win, you control everything in front of you for Arizona, because the rest of the schedule, if you play the schedule game, it would set up to where outside of at Texas Tech and TCU and Utah in November, which is a brutal 3-game stretch, they would control their destiny, and they could be able to have the path right there to go to Arlington and be 60 minutes away from the playoffs. So it's a massive game for them, and I think they're just very frustrated how last year played out. BYU was down and out. I remember watching that game in Tucson when BYU was down 10. I thought, this just isn't BYU's night. And somehow they pulled that thing off, and they got it out of double overtime and really escaped in every sense of the word. That was a 5.5-hour marathon, and they escaped with that win. Arizona feels like they let one slip away, and they outplayed BYU. But the result didn't show that. So I think it's the right move by them, and I think it definitely plays a role. And look, I think they're trying to run it back a little bit this week, the coaching staff, by saying, that's you know, we prepare for everyone. We track every game, and even Danny Gonzalez is bringing up 03 Utah, New Mexico from his days with the Lobos. But they want this one badly because that can really change the whole entire trajectory of their program. I mean, it's the type of game where you give Brent Brennan a contract extension if he wins it. It's that type of game for Arizona. And so they should be circling this one at all costs because this could really change everything for them.
13: How do you think Kalani views some of these games? Yes, they won the last meeting and crushed them 2 years ago, but how do you think he handles this? We know the BYU-Utah rivalry and his approach. What about some of these other games that maybe aren't true traditional rivals but are close matchup?
12: You know, I think Kalani does take a, you know, business-like approach. I mean, he gets – Kalani's shown, though, that he gets up for these big games. I mean, one of the knocks on – BYU before Kalani was they can win all the games they're supposed to, but they can't win the big ones. Kalani has shown an ability to win the big ones a lot in his career, even when it was independent and they're going into Wisconsin and pulling out a shocker against number six Wisconsin. They get up for big games, and this team will be ready. I think it's just a different mindset with this group because they feel like they are an elite team, and they feel like they, you know, you do your handle your business, you're going to be in a great spot to take care of what you need to do. And you know, they're 12-1 in their last 13 home games. They're really good in this venue. I think that they're going to be ramped up for it. But it wouldn't also shock me if they kind of stumbled out of the gates a little bit. Like, they're good, they win games, but they start slow. I could see this game totally being a slow start one where Arizona popping less from Kalani in this spot too.
11: Mitch Harper with us covers the Cougs for KSLSports.com. On the defensive side of the ball, Mitch, is where do you think BYU is vulnerable? I mean, in the past, I would say going up against a quarterback like Fifita that could really sling it, you know, they've traditionally been vulnerable to those sorts of guys, but that hasn't exactly been true for the past couple of years. So if Arizona starts moving the ball on BYU, what do you think is happening?
12: I think it's, again, establish the line of scrimmage. You know, if they give up big yards on the ground, then that's where it's going to be a problem, because I think the back end of the defense, they're one of the best in the country, especially at takeaways. You know, they are, since 2024, they're number one in the country in interceptions. And I don't think that drops off with Raider DeMooney out. I think Tommy Parasis or Kenan Pula is ready to, you know, step in and provide strong contribution where there's no dip with this defense. So I would say just the line of scrimmage, if they give up yards on the ground, that's where, you know, I'm wanting to see a little bit more from this BYU team, but they've shown that they're good at stopping the run as well.
13: Legend Glasker was the talk of the town after his huge performance in his college debut. What do you make of what you saw, and is he a guy who can take over as maybe that number one option?
12: I think that it's going to be interesting to see how he responds this week, where he's more atop a scouting report and there's going to be more focus given to him and actually a legitimate secondary. I mean, Utah Tech was disastrous. I mean, that was one of the worst teams I've ever seen roll through Lavelle Edwards Stadium, and that's near, you know, Savannah State and Wagner, and I mean that was far bigger rebuild in St. George than I think I ever expected for that program. So this is a much bigger challenge, but I think Legend Glasker's a, you know, big time talent. We saw it from day one of spring ball. He's been that every step of the way, what we've been seeing in camp. And so I expect more of the same. I think that they got to have more players and options emerge along with Legend Glasker in that passing attack. And that's where I think a guy like Kyler Casper steps up and has a, maybe a bigger wide receiver one type game for BYU today, this weekend.
11: So eventually, how do you see this playing out, Mitch? Is this going to be a high scoring Cougar win, or what do you think happens tomorrow at Lavelle Edwards Stadium?
12: I think this is going to be a BYU win. I think that BYU starts slow, though. I think that BYU finds themselves down early, and then they have to respond. And I could see them getting up by double figures, and then Arizona tacks on a, you know, a late touchdown. I think BYU wins 28-23. I think this is going to be a competitive game through 60 minutes, though, because I still have questions about how BYU, you know, gets explosive plays through the air against a good defense. I just have a lot of trust that Arizona is going to be a really good team. And this is going to be a win that if BYU can get it, it's going to hold up through the course of the year. And so, but I it wouldn't shock me if BYU starts slow, but then ultimately gets that win and bounces back. And again, I just think that a little bit of the fan base, and like that, and I bring it up because I think it kind of infiltrates players sometimes. You know, they're just circling Notre Dame. It's Notre Dame this, Notre Dame that. It's like, again, this game is bigger than that. But again, the logo of the Block A doesn't register the same intensity for people than as it does the Notre Dame interlocking ND. So, but this is a tricky spot. And I think if BYU just escapes and wins, that's a big time win because, and I think again, you can't look at it from a standpoint of, well, they didn't win by 10 or 14. Are they that good? No, this is just one of those spots where you just get the win, stay healthy and escape. And then you exit the month of September already after week two with a perfect conference record. Because you've only, and you don't play another home game until, you know, 4 weeks from now. So you just find a way to win this game at all costs because Arizona will respond. They're not going to fold with a guy like Noah Fifita if they do face some adversity at all in this game. So, they just got to find a way to get this victory. And I think they will because you trust LJ Martin. You give him 20 plus kit touches, however that comes, he's going to deliver. And so, I think BYU finds a way to get that victory, but it maybe won't be the most aesthetically pleasing result that maybe people would maybe expect from someone from a team that's ranked as a top 15 right now.
13: But you touched on even a little bit. You beat Arizona, you get Colorado State on the road, which it's a road game, but it's Colorado State, a bye week. Then you get TCU, who did not look good in their opener. And then Iowa State, who's a major mystery this year. I mean, it sets up pretty well for BYU to have a boulevard of green lights as they get ready for Notre Dame.
12: I agree, and I think that this is the biggest landmine potentially between, you know, this game and the midway point with that Notre Dame, and then later with Utah and ASU in that stretch. So this is a big one, and I just think too with not playing Texas Tech, you know, these type of games are important because again, if you lost it, you don't control your destiny. You're hoping for other teams to pick up the slack and then take down Arizona, take down Texas Tech to get you into a position where you can get to Arlington. So, and also too, it's just, you don't want to put your postseason aspirations in the hands of a committee. You know, Barrett Bachmeyer said it best at Big 12 Media Day. They don't want to put it in the hands of a committee. And in order to do that, you got to win the Big 12. So if you're going to win the Big 12, you got to be as close to perfect as possible. And you can't lose home games.
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16: Good evening and welcome to the On Deck Circle, the final weekend here at the ballpark in America First Square for the 2026 season. As tonight, the Salt Lake Bees get ready for game four against the Round Rock Express. Tony Parks with you once again. Thank you for joining us. Sean Croshaw is back in our Zone Sports Studios. And the Salt Lake Bees got their first win of this series last night when the offense finally found its groove. Salt Lake had one run on three hits in game one. They had one run on three hits in game two. They had 13 hits before the end of the third inning of game number three. A barrage of big swings and great moments out there on the base path. Seven of the nine hitters in the order had multi-hit games, and the Bees tied their season high with four homers. The first homer of the night belonging to Rowdy Rodriguez. Well, they're two for two tonight with a run batted in. And Rowdy launches high, deep left center field. Gone! Well over the wall in left center. Rowdy Rodriguez, home run number four. And the Bees now lead it 4-0 here in the second. 4-0 the score at that moment. The Bees were really taking off. They were up 5-0 after two. And in the third, they were ready to continue pouring it on. Yomer's turn. He doubled. And Yomer flies it in the air. Right field, Zavala back at the track. It's gone! a rainbow over the right field wall. Yomer Sanchez, a three-run shot. And after Salt Lake's offense was ice cold Tuesday and Wednesday, they're red hot here on Thursday night. Yomer Sanchez goes yard with a three-run blast. The party was on here in Daybreak, and the Bees were cruising in the early innings. That doesn't mean they were ready to put it away in the middle frames. Nico Cavadas, who homered in game one, made sure to get in on the fun in game three. Deal one. Cavadas grips and rips. Deep right field. This ball hit a ton and long gone. Nico Cavadas, his second home run of the series. A Baker's dozen for the season. And the Bees lead 10-0 here in the sixth. Nico with home run number 13 in this abbreviated year for him as he's been battling injuries throughout the season. He had three hits up to this point. He had three runs batted in. He last had a four-hit game all the way back in 2022. That was in Double-A Portland until last night. He's a big Notre Dame fan, went to the games, had dreams of playing there. Cavadas smashes! A laser to right field. Cavadas has done it again. Another Nico nuke. His fourth hit. His fourth run batted in. His second big fly. It's all Salt Lake, 11-1. Second multi-homer game of the year. Four runs batted in. The Bees crushed Round Rock 11-1, and it was the first win in a Bees uniform for Joel Hurtado. While he's had some tough moments on since being promoted here, he was flying through his Thursday night outing. 6 2/3, allowed just a run. He walked just one. He's a great story of perseverance and continuous improvement. We've watched it from Clausen. We've watched it from Costue. Now we've seen it from Joel Hurtado. Now the Bees look to get even in the series. They send Caden Dana to the bump tonight, making start number 23 on the season, 4-5, an ERA of 5.54. 2-0 in his last 13 starts, or rather 2-0 in his last three starts, giving up just two earned runs in 13 frames, and that's an ERA of 1.38. This will be his first home start in over a month. He faced the Express all the way back in May, allowed two earned runs in his four innings. For the Express, left-hander Dalton Pence, 3-1, an ERA of 2.12. He was great in his start against Oklahoma City, allowed just a run in five innings. He's allowed just one total run in his last three starts. He's yet to give up more than two earned in any start with Round Rock this year. He's the number 12 prospect in the Rangers organization, and he's been making the most of this promotion since he was called up to AAA back on August 1st. So that's your pitchy matchup. When we return, we'll take our first look at the out-of-town scoreboard. It's the Bees and the Express, and it's game number four with the On Deck Circle on the KSL Sports Zone.
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16: Welcome back to the On Deck Circle. 2-1. Round Rock leads Salt Lake. But tonight, game number 4. The Bees trying to pull even. One game of final. A 12-2 win for the Cubs over the Pirates at Wrigley Field this afternoon. Everything else currently in action, including the Angels at the Nationals. That game tied up 1-1 in the bottom of the 6th. Also bottom 6, Tigers 4, Rockies 1. They're going to the bottom of the 5th in the Bronx. It is the Yankees with the lead over the Mets. 4-1. Orioles 6, Blue Jays 1. They're going to the bottom of 4. Rays and Astros tied at 1, bottom 5. Also bottom of the 5th, they're at Fenway. Royals 3, Red Sox nothing. Dodgers holding to a 1-0 lead at Miami. Top 5 in the top of the 2nd. Braves 1, Phillies nothing. And the Brewers all over the Reds early on. 8-0 as they head to the 3rd. No score in the Twin Cities between the Guardians and Minnesota, top 2. They're delayed to get things started at Busch Stadium between the White Sox and the Cardinals. Late games tonight, Mariners at the A's. It's the Rangers at the Diamondbacks and the Padres in San Francisco. And for the PCL tonight, one game in action. The Oklahoma City Comets, they're running away with this thing. They have a 1-0 lead over Sugarland going to the bottom of the 2nd. I say they're running away with it because they've won 12 in a row, and they're about to clinch what would be the second half championship. They could get it done this weekend. Albuquerque is at Reno. Late games tonight, Tacoma hosting El Paso, and it's Sacramento in the Sin City. Here tonight, we have game number 4, the Bees, the Express. We have starting lineups coming up right around the corner. 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
16: Welcome back to the On Deck Circle. Doug Davis out there at home plate right now. Joining him over there at this moment, Kyle Moore, the manager of the Round Rock Express. They're exchanging lineup cards. Let's tell you what they look like. Beginning with Round Rock, the AAA affiliate of the Texas Rangers, managed by Kyle Moore, 66-75 on the year, 35-31 during the second half. John Taylor leads it off. He's in center field. Third baseman Josh Young is hitting second. The designated hitter is Kyle Higashioka. He's hitting third. Cleaning it up, Alejandro Osuna. He's at first base. Left fielder Trevor Hover is batting fifth. In the sixth spot, it's Orlando Martinez in right. Behind the dish, Julian Brock. He's the catcher. Shortstop, Frenier Chavez, batting eighth. And hitting ninth, Theo Hardy. He's at second base. On the mound tonight for the Round Rock Express, they go to Dalton Pence, 3-1 on the season with an ERA of 2.12. Now the starting lineup for the Salt Lake Bees, managed by Doug Davis, AAA affiliate of the Los Angeles Angels. 63-76 on the year, 24-41 in the second half. Rowdy Rodriguez leads it off in center field after his three-hit night. Yomar Sanchez a three-run homer last night, and he is batting second at short. The number three hitter is the designated hitter. That is Cade Marlowe, batting .344 this year against Round Rock. Nico Cavadas cleans it up after his two-homer night, and he's going to play first. In the hot corner, batting fifth, it is Ben Goble after his two-hit performance. Nelson Rada did not play last night, and he's hitting sixth in left field. The right fielder is Bryce Teodosio, a stellar Thursday night for him. So he's hitting seventh and in right. Behind the dish tonight, it is Logan Porter making his first appearance of the series. And at second base, batting ninth, Arul Vera. On the mound tonight for the Bees, it is Caden Dana, 4-5 with an ERA of 5.44. Fans out there on the berm, the blanket spread out. It's usually a healthy Friday night crowd. And some of the fans still making their way on in. You can see them up and down on the concourse. Kiddos out there to their positions on the field. They'll be joined by the Bees here in just moments. We have three games left, including tonight. Fireworks tomorrow night. We also have a wonderful Sunday night for you with Fan Appreciation Night. Come on out and meet Bluey on Sunday night as well. So get your tickets at slbees.com. Rookie of the Year candidates here at the ballpark. Might be a debut right over there for that youngster. So whether it's your first time coming on out here or if you want to catch us one last time, make sure you join us right here at the ballpark at America First Square. Yomar Sanchez ready to take the field with his team. He'll lead the charge, and the Bees wrinkle out to their positions on the field. Caden Dana going towards the back slope of the mound. And a fist bump to a youngster from a Little League team behind home plate. Bumble is always signing autographs and taking pictures, but right now we remove our caps and we get ready for the performance of the Star Spangled Banner.
20: 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Please join us now as we observe a moment of silence. 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

0: 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First pitch coming up around the corner. 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
3: Salt Lake Bees Baseball is on the air from the ballpark in America First Square. 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Sean Croshaw back at our Zone Sports Studios. And we are ready to go. The Bees bounced back in a big way last night to get their first win of the series. Now they try to get even in the series. Caden Dana on the mound. A good stretch from him recently. Two earned runs allowed over his last 13 frames. Left the game early as we were in the fourth inning at Sacramento. He was fielding a soft ground ball, and after coming off the mound to try and make the throw to first, something not quite right, and he was taken out of the game early. But he's back and ready to go tonight. John Taylor leads it off for the Express. It's the Bees. It is the Express. It's a Friday night. We're at the ballpark, and there's no place I'd rather be. First pitch, John Taylor takes at the knees, a called strike. It's 0-1. Our first pitch time is at 6:39. Another beautiful September night here in Daybreak. 85 degrees. That slice down the left field line. Chasing over there is Rada. Deep towards the corner, it's going to go out of play. And the count is 0-2. Rada in left, Rodriguez in center, Teodosio in right. Goble at third, Sanchez is at short. Vera at second with Cavadas at first. Porter behind the dish, Caden Dana is on the mound. It'll be great to see Caden Dana try to take some of that momentum through the end of this season. Had a tremendous first start in a Bees uniform this year. Then had some ups and downs for a little while as Taylor takes inside. And it's a ball and two strikes. But when Caden Dana has been at his best, it's been shutdown city. And it was so impressive with his first start of the year. He had to battle mono throughout January and February. Had to just kind of get back to feeling like himself in every way once again as the 1-2 softly bounce right side off the first base dugout. And we'll do it again at a ball in two strikes. And so for Caden Dana, it's been a great process for him, just fine-tuning some things. But what he's been able to locate and execute with consistency, you see some of the results that we've been able to witness as of late, including the five shutout innings he had at Sacramento to start that series. The pitch misses, two balls and two strikes. Well, and in that outing, he had eight strikeouts. And you could just feel it from the beginning. He was going to dictate the terms. And most importantly, no walks in that start. Here comes the 2-2. Taylor takes down it in, and the count runs full at three balls and two strikes. And the other thing about that start in Sacramento, it started with a hit by pitch. And then after that, he was able to tighten things up. And it was two strikeouts for each inning from that point on. I mean, it was a big flex. Throughout those five frames, he got the win. So did the Bees. Here's the 3-2. A chopper softly hit back towards second base. Sanchez has it in front of the bag on the run. Throws to first in time. He didn't win a gold glove by accident. Sanchez makes the play 6-3. We check in with Sammy Miller.
4: Tony, having a strong four-pitch mix is something that Bees starting pitcher Caden Dana has been working on all season long. And he told me that all four of his pitches are feeling really good right now. And this truly has made all of the difference because he feels like he's able to attack the zone and really get ahead in the count. And we've seen when he gets ahead, that is a very good sign for a dominant Dana day. And also in Sacramento, he said that he was really proud of the way he was utilizing his pitch mix, especially in the competitive at-bats, making pitches when he needed to. Now, Bees pitching coach Shane Lukes asked him to be more committed to throwing strikes and to be more aggressive over the plate rather than trying to be too perfect, because that's when the walks start stacking up. Plus, he wants Caden to have some fun out there and simply compete, Tony.
3: Well, there's no doubt. And when he's dotting the fastball 97-98, although that was not an example of that as he hits Josh Young in the back, a hit by a pitch. But when he is locating, as I was just about to say, good things are happening for him. And to your point, Sammy, that the results are following. But that one just got away from him behind that right shoulder. That thing was coming in hot. And so Josh Jung

0: was hit by an 83-mile-an-hour slider. It's not a hockey puck, but it still doesn't feel good. There's Kyle Higashioka. First appearance of this series, 2-for-11, while he's been with the Round Rock Express. Higashioka, right-hand batter. The lead at first, Josh Young, the pitch. And he takes for a strike, 0-1. And for the Round Rock Express, and we talked about Salt Lake struggles offensively earlier in this series. Overall on offense in this series, even though they were victorious in games 1 and 2. Here comes the 0-1 from Dana. That's at the knees, a strike. And it's 0-2. One out, top one. Runner at first, no score. As to begin this month, Round Rock is last in AAA in batting average at .179, an on-base percentage of just .250. Young with a good lead over there at first. Pitch from Dana. It's outside, a ball and two strikes. Well, they're second to last in runs scored with 26. The team with the second worst OPS, the Nashville Sounds, they're 148 points better at .642. They have 12 extra base hits in 9 games. The 1-2. Softly grounded towards the shortstop. Sanchez on the charge. Picks and flips to second for one. On to first. They roll him up. Amazing work at short in the first inning from Yomer Sanchez. Showed it with a bare hand. Showed it with a glove. Didn't use both on either play. 6-4-3. That's what it be. No score. We go to the bottom of the first on Valley Sports.
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0: In no score, Bees and the Round Rock Express. Rowdy Rodriguez is going to lead things off. He was 3-for-5 last night, a 2-run homer. That was his 4th home run since he's been with the Bees. He had a grand slam taken away when a game was canceled in the 4th inning. And so all the stats up to that point were wiped away, and that included what was his first AAA grand slam. First pitch from Dalton Pence. And it's fouled in and out of the glove of the catcher, Brock, 0-1. Pence, 3-1, and ERA a 2.12. Came on with Round Rock back on August the 1st. He has been nothing but spectacular. Each start has been right on the money, including that last one he had against Oklahoma City. Pitch is high, and the count's 1-1. Went 5 innings, gave up just 1 run. He doesn't need a high strikeout number to have a great performance, and he proved that in his win against Albuquerque. He allowed just 3 hits. He had 1 K, but he shut him out through 5. The pitch is high. The count's at 2-2. And just time and time again, he goes out there and gives his team a great chance to win. He has not allowed more than 2 earned runs in any of his starts. 2-1 pitch. And the pitch misfires, maybe a little bit outside and up. 3-0, and you know, for Dalton Pence, just 1 quality start officially throughout all of this, but a lot of quality in his starts for those games when the outing doesn't go six innings. Here's the 3-1 pitch to Rodriguez. He loads up, he takes, it's ball four. Leadoff walk Rodriguez, no score, bottom one. We'll take a look at the defensive alignment for those behind Pence. Hauber's in left, Taylor's in center, Martinez in right. Young is at third, Chavez at short, Hardy's at second, Alejandro Osuna at first. Julian Brock is the backstop, and it's Dalton Pence on the mound. Well, Yomer Sanchez really blew it open last night with that three-run homer. He also doubled. He's 2-for-4. Corners in, nobody out, and the pitch a strike. And Sanchez with the offense last night, 13 hits in the first three innings. That's the most they've had in 10 years. They had 15 in a game against Memphis. It was back in 2016, back in May of that year. It's fly to the right side foul, and it's 0-2. And for Yomer, 10 runs batted in against Round Rock overall this season. That was his first home run against them this year to go with his three doubles. Well, a gorgeous night here at the ballpark in America First Square. No score, bottom one. Marlowe swinging away on deck. Yomer Sanchez, switch hitter on the right-hand side. A twisting lead at first, Rodriguez, and the pitch is fouled high to the right, sailing up and into Souvenir City. We'll do it again, 0-2. And great to see for a guy in Yomer Sanchez, 27 doubles this year, 2 triples, 8 homers, 73 runs batted in. He already has a career high in hits, runs batted in, and stolen bases. It's amazing to see that, you know, this late in his career. 0-2, runner goes, swing and a miss, strike three, throw down to second, snag, tag, save. Well, stolen base, Rowdy Rodriguez. And for Rodriguez, he is now 7-for-9 when he takes off. A great jump over there, just gliding in with that head first slide. He is so much fun to watch. I mean, when he's out there in the outfield and also on the base paths, he's just a blur. You can just sense his energy, but when you're around him, you really get a vibe for his enthusiasm for the game. Here's Cade Marlowe, left-hand batter ready. First pitch takes, downstairs, ball one. Marlowe a two-hit game, 2-for-4 with a double and a walk last night. A 333 hitter this year with runners in scoring position. Reaches the bat back ready. 1-0 pitch started after it. They appeal. He did not go as the pitch is outside. And it's 2-0. Steven Hodgins calls the balls and strikes. Joe McCarthy at first. Tim Barreras, the third base umpire. 2-0 the count. No score. Bottom one. The lead at second. Rodriguez. The pitch from Pence. And a hard ground ball foul between the first base bag and the coach's box. We'll do it at two balls and a strike. Benny and the Jets starts to play throughout the ballpark, and the fans start clapping along. Well, so great to see Salt Lake's offense come alive last night after a sluggish start to the series. It was just another reminder of how quickly things can change here. Here's Marlowe. Takes up and away, three balls and a strike. And great pitching in games one and game two, and then in game three, the Bees were facing Anthony Veneziano. He was the PCL pitcher of the week. He shut down a red-hot Oklahoma City team last week. And he couldn't get out of the second inning last night. The Bees just had a great night. 3-1 low, ball four, first and second. One down, a pair of walks to start the night here for Dalton Pence. With a strikeout in between. That'll bring up Nico Cavadas, the oh-so-dangerous Nico Cavadas. His first four-hit game since joining the Angels organization. He was 4-for-5 last night. He had a pair of two-run singles. He had a pair of solo homers. Here he is, two on, one out. First pitch, a tie. Ball one. And for Nico Cavadas, the last time he had a four-hit game, it's while he was in the Red Sox organization. He was at Double-A Portland back in 2022. Holding from the stretch and checking the rearview mirror, Pence. First and second, one down, the pitch is down and away. And it's two balls and no strikes. What's amazing about Nico's home run production this season, 9 of his 14 homers have been leadoff homers. He's been an amazing leadoff hitter. Batting 442. Here he is in the cleanup spot right now with two on, one out. Off the end of the bat, pops it up foul, left side, not a play. It's two balls and a strike. This defense is just different. That's when you're going to start seeing stats like 13 hits in three innings. That's when you're going to start to see a double-digit number up on the board. The ripples and the effect he has overall offensively can't always be measured. 2-1, takes a good hack and fouls it down the left field line. And it's two balls and two strikes. A 303 hitter with runners in scoring position. Also, excellent zone discipline. The Bees with the highest number of walks in their franchise history. Last year, he tied a franchise high 75. 2-2 the count, no score. One out, bottom one, two on, the pitch. Cavada and misses, foul tipped officially into the glove. Strike three. As Pence took something off of it. And Cavadas a little bit out in front. Two out. And two on. So two walks and two strikeouts. And here's Ben Goebel. That was a big pitch there on that slider from Pence to Cavadas. Goebel, right-hand batter, takes up an end ball one. And for Ben Goebel, he was 0-for in the series before last night. And then had a 2-for-5 performance with a run batted in. Seven of the nine hitters offensively in the lineup last night had a multi-hit performance. Pitch to Goebel. And it's in there for a strike. 1-1. And that included a multi-hit performance on the night for Pablo Reyes, as he would eventually be lifted, though, for Arolvera throughout the game. Here's the 1-1 pitch. Goebel takes down, and it's two balls and a strike. And actually, excuse me, Pablo had one hit on the night, as he continues to have a fabulous 26. I've talked about it. I think it's a guy that should be in the conversation for MVP. Maybe not the front runner, but this guy has been so steady all season long from the beginning. 2-1. Goebel takes high. Three balls and a strike. Pablo, who is not in the lineup tonight, you know, but from the very start of the year to the end, so consistent and so great consistently throughout the year. It's not like he's had these hot and cold stretches. Two out, two on, no score, the 3-1, and it's on the inside corner for a strike. Count runs full, a head start for Rodriguez at second, and Marlowe at first. Speed on the base paths, Ben Goebel in the box. The Bees looking to strike first as we're in the bottom of the first. They were 5-for-14 last night with runners in scoring position. There go the runners. Here comes the pitch. Goebel down the first baseline. Just foul. Skipped wide right past the first base bag. Jack Santora, first base coach, over there to look at it. He doesn't have the same look as Joe McCarthy, but he's over to have a quick conversation. 25 pitches already in this first inning for Dalton Pence. Well, it was close for sure. I have a pretty good look down the first baseline from here, but I couldn't quite tell the depth and whether or not it was over the bag. There go the runners again. The 3-2 is fouled back this time and over everything and out of play. We'll do it at three balls and two strikes again. Helicopters flying off into the distance. A number of tributes here tonight at the ballpark, all throughout the state and all throughout the nation. Here comes the 3-2. Runners go again. That pitch dotted just high. Ball four, bases loaded, two down. Well, three walks and two punch outs in the inning. And Dalton Pence is just hoping to get out of this inning unscathed, although the wheels have certainly wobbled for him so far. Amid some hard contact on a ball that just went foul. He's had some command issues with the three walks, meeting at the mound right now. But Nelson Rada would love to have his first hit of this series take place with the bases loaded. Rada's 0-for-7 during this series against Round Rock. 5-for-28 against them with one home run. One of his three against the Express. For Nelson Rada, with the bases loaded, 2-for-11. The Bees, they have them loaded with two out, no score, bottom of the first inning. It was Rowdy Rodriguez at third, Marlowe at second, and at first base, it's Ben Goebel. Runners walking out to their leads. Big opportunity here in the bottom of the first for Salt Lake. Lefty on lefty. In at third, Young. The pitch. Rayada lines it. Left field. Hover coming on. And on the run makes the chest-high catch to retire the side. No runs. No hits. No errors. Three left. We go to the second inning. No score on Bally Sports Live.
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0: The second inning, no score between the Bees and the Round Rock Express. A gorgeous Friday night here in Daybreak. The shadows have just about taken over the entire playing surface. A sliver of sunlight out there on the warning track in center and left of center field. Middle of the order, top of the second, Alejandro Osuna against Caden Dana. Dana fires, and it's just beneath the knees, 1-0. A fastball for Dana, about 97-98. Osuna, who last night was 1-for-4. And Alejandro, 5-for-13 in this series, including a double, a stolen base, and a run batted in. Back in game one of this series, he was 3-for-4 with a double. Guy that ranks sixth in strikeout rate. Takes down and in for a ball. It's 2-0. Third youngest Ranger to debut over the last 5 years. Climb the ladder quickly. Second youngest Mexican-born player to debut for Texas in club history. Benji Gill, 1993, was the other. Pitch inside, 3-0. Osuna, when leading off an inning, batting 250 on the year. It was the organization's 2024 Minor League Player of the Year. Dana with the 3-0. And Osuna takes low. It's a four-pitch walk to lead off the top of the second. And he gives off the baton now to Trevor Hover.
1: Batting fifth is the left fielder, number 18.
0: Trevor Hover, 1-for-4 last night. 2-for-11 in the series against the Bees this year. 4-for-23, including three walks. Trevor Hover playing left field tonight, 20 doubles on the year, 7 home runs. Lefty reaches the bat back, ready to pitch. And it's at the knees for a strike. 0-1. Hover with that back foot on the back chalk line. Holding his Dana from the stretch, deals, and it's skied high in the air, shallow left, coming in, Rana, going out the shortstop, Sanchez with the call and the backpedaling catch for out number one. Well, Sanchez has been a part of each putout so far here tonight.
1: This is the right fielder, number 35, Orlando.
0: A ground ball that he handled with his bare hand, and he started a 6-4-3 double play, and now he makes that catch out there in left. Osuna is at first, 9 stolen bases on 12 attempts. Orlando Martinez, the former Salt Lake Bee in the box. Slightly open stance from that left side, the first pitch. Loads up and fouls it off the glove of the catcher, Porter. And it's 0-1. I mentioned this last night, you know, for Orlando Martinez. As he was 1-for-4 in that game last night. You know, still looking for his first Major League call-up. And a guy who spent time with the Orem Owls. Had 3 years in a Salt Lake Bees uniform. I used to enjoy watching him while I was the MC. I had 3 games with him as play-by-play. 0-1, and a worm burner right to the shortstop, Sanchez. He'll take it to the bag himself, and the throw to first is in time. It's the Yomer Sanchez show out there defensively. And once again, Dana faces the minimum 3. Yomer Sanchez, 6-3, second twin killing for the Bees defense. We have no score going to the bottom of the second on Valley Sports.
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0: The second bottom of the order. It'll be Bryce Teodosio, Logan Porter, Arl Vera, 7-8-9 against Dalton Pence. Dalton living dangerously in the first inning with three walks, but was able to get out of it unscathed. Teodosio, 2-for-4 last night with a double. Open stance, right side, first pitch, and it's up for ball number one. Teodosio, who was hitless in this series until last night, also with 25 stolen bases now on the season on 28 attempts. This guy had the dirtiest jersey you've ever seen in the first inning. And the pitch is high for a ball. Maybe it was the second inning of last night's game. As he got on, got over, got in, but he was sliding at second and third and home. I would say, when Teodosio has a dirty jersey, it's an official game. As Teodosio flies it in the air, right field, drifting back on it into the speckled sunlight is Martinez for the catch, one down. Dalton Pence has had a great start. It was Triple-A time with Round Rock this year. For more on that, here's Sammy Miller.
7: Tony, he really has, as he continues to turn a lot of heads in the Rangers organization. Dalton leans heavily on his fastball that has great late life, though his slider and splitter have flashed plus, making his pitch mix a lethal one. Now, it isn't uncommon for pitching prospects to struggle when they make the move from AA to AAA, considering the skill of the hitters they're facing, but it's unusual to see a pitcher make adjustments as quickly as Dalton has been able to, as he is looking to continue to make those necessary tweaks to his approach to get that major league call-up, Tony.
0: Well, and he's looking great so far at the AAA level as the next pitch is outside. First one was fly down the left field line, foul. 1-1 the count, no score. One out, bottom two. But you and I have talked about this so often, Sammy. For a guy to get a late season call up to the bigs, that's obvious. So there's a lot of enthusiasm and excitement for the players. The pitch is up and away. But, Sammy, what have you witnessed from a number of guys, both teams, in all 3 years that you've been the sideline reporter while watching them get a triple A September call up?
7: Oh, it's big time. Their eyes on that first day, they'll be pretty big, and they'll be a little bit nervous, both from the pitchers and the position players.
0: Porter skies this high in the air to left. Hover doesn't have far to go get it. He trots in about 10 steps to make the catch. Two up, two down. And to that point, Sammy, yeah, their energy is there. Scoble late last year, a couple of years ago. You know, we've had a chance to see Chad Stevens in the past and other guys that, you know, they get that chance to come up here. And their big goal is to start next season here because they understand it's a huge step forward. Arl Vera, 0-for-1 last night, 0-for-4 in the series. No score, bottom two, two down. Vera takes a called strike. And then they get to meet you, Sammy, and they get interviewed, and they look forward to the Gatorade bath after a walk-off hit. You know, that's when they know they've made it to AAA.
7: Well, Tony, I always tell them. I'm always like,
0: Fly ball out into left center. And three casual flyouts. And a 1-2-3 second inning for Dalton Pence. Much better second than the first, but he's kept the bees off the board through the first two. We'll go to the third. No score.
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0: Third inning, bottom of the order, Julian Brock, Frainier Chavez, Theo Hardy. Yomer Sanchez over there at short for the Bees has been a part of all six putouts so far for Salt Lake defensively. A couple of double plays. He's caught a pop fly, barehanded a ground ball for the first out of the ball game. He won a gold glove with the Chicago White Sox back in 2019. You can put him anywhere out there. He just doesn't want to play catcher. Here's Julian Brock, first pitch. He takes on the inside corner for a strike. Yomer Sanchez just continues to be the best example of what every team needs. He's a veteran who will always take a young player under his wings, a true mentor, a true leader. Here comes the 0-1 pitch, and Brock swings and misses 0-2. Brock did not play in last night's game, 1-for-4 in the series, but Sanchez just continues to flourish at any point in his career. He had big goals of being the best player for his team. Obviously wanted to play for a winning team no matter where he goes. The 0-2 in the dirt, and it's a ball and two strikes. Caden Dana at 25 pitches so far. He's faced the minimum six up to this point. Hit a batter, walked a hitter, and then also has been helped by a couple of double plays. Dana, deep breath. Stands tall, faces forward, turns, winds, fires the 1-2 pitch. Caught on a miss downstairs. Strike three, one down. Well, he still gets the ball as they throw it around, but that's the first time tonight that Sanchez has not been part of a putout. Boy, and when Dana has it all working, good things are happening for him. Good things are happening for the Bees. As for Caden Dana, that slider dove down in a hurry. Rock retired, one out, no score, top three. Here's Frainier Chavez, 2-for-7, and the series takes low. And Chavez reached in 5-of-6 since being promoted. And at third is Goble. Edge of the grass, playing well off the bat. Left-hand batter, Chavez reaches the bat back ready, 1-0 pitch, and he fouls it into the glove of the catcher, Porter. Nice squeeze. He pops it up and throws it back to Dana. Counts 1-1. You know, I always find it interesting, back to that point about Yomer Sanchez. Here comes the 1-1 to Frainier Chavez, and it's down. Two balls and a strike. Yomer, he had dreams of being a gold glover. You know, all players go out there, they want to hit a walk-off homer, win the World Series, maybe be an MVP, an all-star. His number one goal was to be a gold glover. He grew up idolizing Omar Vizquel. He would watch his tapes over and over again. I guess it was like me watching dazzling dunks and basketball bloopers, the classic that involved Frank Layden. But he would obsess over Omar Vizquel, wanted to be just like him. Here comes the 2-1 pitch to Chavez. It's low, three balls and a strike. And then he would eventually get to work with Omar Vizquel at some point in his career. And then with the Chicago White Sox, where he's still a fan favorite, by the way, on the south side. And he was Carlos Sanchez back then. And he would win a gold glove. 3-1. And it's fouled back behind home plate, up our way, but it's to our left. We'll do it at 3-2. No score in this top of the third. One out, nobody on. And Sanchez would win that gold glove. First position player to do so for the White Sox since Robin Ventura. As he won that award as a second baseman. He always wanted to be a great leader for his teammates. Here comes the 3-2. A bouncer, two hopper, right to second. Vera fields it chest high, sidearm throw, chest high to Cavadas. 4-3 the put out, two out, nobody on. Number nine hitter is Theo Hardy. Well, just more soft contact tonight, induced from, you know, Caden Dana. He's had the command get a little wobbly here and there, had a slider get away that hit Josh Young, and then a four-pitch walk to lead things off in the second to Osuna. But the big thing now here for Caden Dana has been his ability to straighten things out. Here comes the first pitch, down for ball one. Theo Hardy with a very unique approach to the plate. I mean, there's an open stance, and then there's an open stance. Theo Hardy with a stance about as open as anybody. And then he'll close it up on that left side. Here's the 1-0. Started after it, left it at the knees, a strike, and it's 1-1. If Theo Hardy ends up having this illustrious major league career, which we hope all players do, there will be kids in their backyard imitating this exact move. Here comes the 1-1. Marty takes a strike, and it's 1-2. It's always fun, you know, growing up as a kid. I remember plenty of times kids would put the elbow up high like Sammy Sosa, or you have the bat waggle. It would go like Gary Sheffield. 1-2, the pitch. Hardy takes low, 2 balls and 2 strikes. Julio Franco, you know, kids would go with that batting stance sometimes. Albert Bell. And then eventually Albert Pujols. 2-2 the count, 2 down. Top 3, no score. Round Rock and Salt Lake. This gorgeous Friday night, 2-2 pitch. It's outside. And the count runs full. Well, you know, it's to this time of year. The shadows are gone. Or rather, the sunspots on the field are gone shortly after the game has started. 3-2 again. That's low, ball 4. Second walk issued here tonight for Caden Dana. Back to the top of the order, John Taylor. He grounded out to the shortstop, Sanchez. Hit a soft grounder behind the mound and in front of second base. And Sanchez just came running in, grabbed it with a bare hand, launched it to first in time. Hardy over there at first base. One stolen base attempt. It was a successful one. Holding from the chest is Dana. Deals. And it misfires away for a ball. John Taylor, one of 4 players in Express history to appear at 7 different positions and did not commit an error across 422 innings. Throw over to first. Back with the head first slide is Theo Hardy. It was through 172 total chances. His first error, it happened August 9th at Sacramento. And he was transferred to Round Rock in that series against the Bees. The pitch is outside 2-0. It was back in late May. These two teams split a 6-gamer. John Taylor opened last season in the Atlantic League with the Southern Maryland Blue Crabs. Runner on the move. Pitch is popped up high to the left side. That's going to sail foul and out of play. 2-1. 2 down, top 3, no score. Hardy looking to take off again. Yesterday, Sammy Miller with the report about John and his brother Will. They started the Baseball Bat Bros on social media. They have over 1.5 million followers on TikTok. They review baseball bats. Here comes the 2-1. Taylor, hot shot, grounder, foul off the camera well, first base side. We'll do it at 2 balls and 2 strikes. He's the former Salt Lake Community College Bruin. And then also spent time at Yavapai there in Arizona before he had 2 seasons at Louisiana Lafayette. One of the few players in Rangers history to come out of Louisiana Lafayette. 2-2 pitch, and the throw's over there. Back with a head first slide. Batted 300. There at Lala, 21 doubles, 5 triples, 16 home runs. It's great to see him back in Salt Lake again. The pitch, swing and a miss, strike 3, another scoreless inning of work here for Caden Dana. And we have a scoreless ball game going to the bottom of the 3rd here on the KSL Sports Zone.
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0: Bottom of the third inning, the Bees and the Round Rock Express. No runs, no hits, no errors for Round Rock. No runs, no hits, no errors for the Bees. Just some walks out there on the baseball and the base paths. A hit by pitch to be mixed with it. But Dalton Pence and Caden Dana have kept it quiet around here. Dalton Pence walked three in the first, but he left them loaded. And then a 1-2-3 second inning. Rowdy Rodriguez takes the first pitch at the knees for a strike. He walked and stole the base back in the first inning. Matched a season high, three hits in last night's game. He is a 400 hitter on Fridays. The Bees have been great on Fridays this year. As Rodriguez fouls that off of his foot, it's 0-2. On Fridays, 16-8 this season. One win will tie the franchise record for the most wins on one day in a single year. They haven't been this good on Friday since 2005 and 2006 when they were 17-7 in those 2 years. Rodriguez pops it up down the right field line, ranging towards the chalk. Martinez now drifting back some more, and he's out to the corner cut there of the warning track, but makes the catch for out number one. Well, it seemed harmless off the bat, but that ball actually carried a lot more than I thought it was. Here is Yomer Sanchez, and Sanchez on Fridays at home, hitting .378, six doubles, which leads the team. It's tied for the PCL lead. Batting from the right-hand side, one out, nobody on, no score. Slowly swings through at a pitch in the dirt, and it's 0-1. Yomer Sanchez struck out back in the first inning. 3 for 13 in the series. 8 for 30 this year against Round Rock. Here comes the 0-1 pitch. Sanchez takes high for a ball. Now, I mentioned his defensive versatility. He wanted to learn how to play all positions out there. Didn't want to be a liability, and then even got into pitching. He's been the position player for the Bees when they need one. It's the 1-1. It's fouled back, and it's 1-2. Last year, it was in September, and the Bees were short on pitchers. They took the lead in the bottom of the eighth right here on a Sunday afternoon, and they needed Yomer Sanchez to go out there and pick up a save. He retired the first two that he faced against El Paso, and then the Chihuahuas put up a five spot. Here's the 1-2. Sanchez swings and misses strike three. Two out, nobody on. And here is Cade Marlowe. Well, and after Dalton Pence was hit and miss with his command back in the first, it was a rock-solid second inning, and he's been on point here in the third. Cade Marlowe walked in the first as the Bees were able to threaten, and the base is loaded with two down. Here's the pitch, and he tucks in and grounds it over to the first baseman, Osuna, tight to the line. He'll race it to the bag himself and win that race. Another three up, three down inning for Dalton Pence. Another scoreless frame for both teams. No runs, no hits, no errors. Donuts across the board as we go to the fourth on Bally Sports.
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0: Top of the fourth inning, no score between the Bees and the Round Rock Express tonight. Same two teams, same place, same time, 6:35 tomorrow night. It is Bee Charitable Night. 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Be here. See the fireworks show after the game, and kids get to run around the bases as well. Josh Young was hit by a pitch in the first. He'll lead off the fourth. Caden Dana from the windup deals his 44th pitch. It's a bouncer back to him. He stabs it face high and lobs it over to first softly for out number one. One pitch, one out. Nobody on. Here's Kyle Higashioka. He grounded into a 6-4-3 double play. Well, what a unique day. September 11th. For the last 25 years, you hear that date, and it means something very different compared to what it meant before. Each person remembers where they were and when. Here comes the first pitch to Higashioka, and it's down for ball one. And when thinking back to that 2001 year, we remember so much. I mean, where you were, what you were thinking, how it changed the world, how it changed the way that people think. Flags halfway down. That's flying high in the air to the right of center. Long run, Rodriguez to the track. By the wall, it bounces off his glove, off the angled wall, towards center field. Rounding second and holding up there is Higashioka. And it is a leadoff or a one-out double in this top of the fourth. First hit of the game. Well, Rowdy Rodriguez, long way to go, and it wasn't an easy play by any means, but you're never surprised when he makes this play. He covers so much ground and in a hurry. And right there on the track just in front of the wall, had it bounce off of his glove. So runner at second, one out. Here's Alejandro Osuna. No, but I know it created a deeper appreciation for those who protect our freedoms and for those first responders who do so much to keep our community safe. You know, I'm watching a number of tribute videos today. I was up late last night. You know, watched a wonderful documentary that I've seen before. I always have to watch it again. It's the pitch. Osuna fouls it right this way above our heads. And it bounces back into the crowd. Another gold glove play by a fan. That's the way it's done. You play the carom. You get yourself in a position. He's wearing the same hat that I'm wearing. No surprise. 0-1 the count. We'll talk about that moment for a long time. That's fine. Same area. It's going to go over everything. It's not coming back. 0-2. You know, but thinking back to that day, you know, how it all unfolded, the one thing I've always thought about is the firefighters who were heading in there to go and save people, and knowing full well the dangers and the risks. As Osuna, hard hit ground ball through the right side, base hit. Higashioka, round third, coming home. Up with it is Teodosio. Throw towards the plate on two bounces. Feet first slide and safe as Higashioka. It's an RBI single for Osuna. Round Rock cracks the scoreboard first. It's 1-0. And for Osuna, his 25th run batted in since he's been with Round Rock. Second RBI of this series, and he's reached twice tonight. A hard hit single through that hole. And so after this game was hitless through the first three innings, back-to-back knocks here for the Express. Pitch number 50 from Dana's outside, ball one to Trevor Hover. Osuna over there at first. 9 stolen bases, 12 attempts. But from the firefighters, all first responders, you know, those providing medical aid time and time again, and those who also left wherever they were living from coast to coast to go on out and help with relief efforts. The count is at 2-0. Of course, that day is the day we remember, but it's all the days after that that I also keep in mind, and all the people who went towards the Northeast doing what they can to help. And Hauber grounds it foul off the first base side. I also keep in mind, you know, you think of those who were out there trying to save lives, and then those with some of the relief efforts afterwards. You think of everybody that was involved. You also, you know, think fondly of those who just simply donated blood. You know, maybe they weren't able to help out in the biggest way, but the simplest way and a very important way would just be to donate blood. And his blood donations were high, and, you know, the Red Cross was doing so much. Here comes the 2-1. Hauber fouls it left side above the on-deck batter that is Orlando Martinez. You know, and people were doing what they could to just really fathom what was going on in the weeks afterward. The one thing we certainly remember is, you know, it felt like the world really stopped. And then sports games weren't being played for a little bit, and then we would resume. And when sports resumed, it was amazing just how much the games started to matter to us night after night. And that fall was unforgettable. Here's the 2-2. And it's up. 3 balls and 2 strikes. 1 out. Runner at first. 1-0 Round Rock in this top of the 4th inning. And I'll always look back fondly at what it was like when baseball was back. And I don't think there will be a more magical fall than what we witnessed in 2001. It's what we love about sports so much. Throw over to first, back and standing up Osuna. I know the home run race in 1998 gets a lot of attention when discussing, you know, fans coming back to the game after the strike in 94, but the 2001 postseason, to me, that was a really big one. 3-2 pitch, runner on the move, and it's lined to left center field. It's going to get down, skipping towards the gap, coming over to cut it off is Rada. Rounding third on his way home, Osuna. Throw goes towards second. There is no throw home. It's an RBI single for Trevor Hauber. Great hustle, Osuna. It's 2-0 Express. Osuna did such a great job with that jump coming off the bat, and he was on the move with the pitch. But he also makes a great read, seeing this ball headed towards the gap, and he never breaks stride. Hustling on the way as Rada cut it off in left center field. And Osuna just picks up the side and goes all the way. This is excellent base running to score from first base. And even though he was moving on the pitch, that ball was cut off in the gap. And he was still able to score from first base. Excellent work, Osuna. Nice piece of hitting, Hauber. And a 2-spot in the 4th inning for Round Rock. Meeting at the mound, Shane Luke's out to talk with Kate and Dana. Back-to-back-to-back knocks here for the Round Rock Express. It brings up Orlando Martinez. He grounded into a double play in the 2nd. Martinez, 3-for-13 in the series, with a couple of runs batted in. Corners in. Here's the first pitch. That's down for a ball. Well, people who didn't have a favorite team in 2001, in that fall classic, they were still glued to the TV. And the World Series is remembered, but really it was just all the games up to that point. I mean, the Jeter flip and the LDS against the Oakland A's. Pitch a strike. Great series between Cleveland and Seattle, where the Mariners, who won 116 games, were barely able to survive that, coming back from down 2-1. Well, the LCS was a ton of fun, including the Yankees, who upended the Mariners. Check swing, pitch in the dirt. They appeal, and they say he did not go. 1-1 the count. It's 2-0 the score. 2-1 the count. 1 out. Top of the 4th, 1 down. Martinez, slightly open stance left side. The lead at first, Hauber, and the pitch is grounded foul off the first base dugout of the Bees. And we'll do it at 2 balls and 2 strikes. And then, setting the stage for that World Series, you know, the Yankees had won 3 World Series in a row and 4 out of 5, and all of a sudden, you know, it was just a big stage, and it was an outstanding scene while getting ready for it. And the series started in Arizona, and then when I went to New York, that's when you felt things really change. It was the 2-2. It's low. For more on this, Sammy Miller joins us.
7: Tony, and when you were talking about the Yankees and the run and just the support of New York, Derek Jeter had an incredible interview this morning, and he said he truly has never felt anything like the environment of New York City. Yes, of course, they didn't come away with what they were hoping for, but it didn't matter. For those 3 hours, however long that game was, it was an escape for people.
0: Bouncer right side foul. No, you're right. Because, Sammy, and that's why I was saying, even up before that World Series, it was each game that was a night, or each night there was a game, and you wanted to watch a game. It helped you break away from it. And when he talks about how much it meant to the fans there, you know, TV a lot of times won't do it the same kind of justice, but you could really feel the importance from, you know, as Bob Shepard said, the President of the United States, as he walks out there and throws a strike. You know, George W. Bush before game number three. All of a sudden, it's a 2-1 series. Here comes the 3-2 pitch to Martinez. Hauber was on the move last time. He dives back on the throw over. But, Sammy, the game four moment, I remember it was Halloween night. And I'm at a Halloween party, and I'm thinking, all right, if this thing goes to extras, I'll try to get out of here. Well, Tino Martinez hits that home run, and that place just absolutely erupted. Runner goes off the end of the bat. It's foul, left side. And what was so magical, Sammy, and I remember being at 4100 South, Bangor Highway, getting ready to turn left when I heard John Miller with the call of the Derek Jeter walk-off home run in Game 4, Mr. November. And it was so weird because the clock had just turned past midnight, and the reason why we were playing in November is because of the tragedy. And so there was just this magical moment for him as the runner goes again and the pitch is down, ball four. How much did you get to like look back and get to learn? I know you're a big baseball fan, about kind of what that World Series was and all the significant moments that it came in.
7: Oh, it helps me so much. I mean, when I was back in high school, and that for me was when I was starting to truly dive into the baseball history. It's not only about, you know, the stats say whatever, you know, the play-by-play happens and the games, the wins, the losses. It's more the human interest side of things. What were the emotions that were happening?
0: Right.
7: You know, what were the crazy twists and turns? And then you have an event like 9/11 that makes all of that almost seem like nothing, but then it turns to everything. Because no matter what's going on in the world, sports have an incredible way of bringing people together. So those people at Yankee Stadium, they tried to check everything at the door as much as they could.
0: Right.
7: Those few hours or however long it was, but that's the special part of it. So those moments like that, truly, you know, that's where the nerdy historian in me come out, because I want to learn so much even more about that. But yeah, the Derek Jeters, the Mr. Novembers, all of those will forever go down in history as, I mean, not only some of the most legendary calls from the broadcasting side, but just moments
0: sure.
7: in general in sports, not even just baseball.
0: The pitch, and it's a bouncer, softly hit towards the third baseman. Goble gets it on the shoot, top stop on the run, throw to first. Nice play, Ben Goble. Runners go to second and third, two down. And Sammy, for me, it's so strange. They'll always talk about the Derek Jeter home run, Mr. November. To me, it was the Scott Brosius home run the next night to tie it again. And that's when it just started to really feel just mind-boggling. And I remember tears streaming down my face. I'm not a Yankee.

0: remember working at a restaurant. People would sit in this restaurant, Sammy, and it was quiet, and everybody was watching the news, and people were tense, and they were irritable, and they were edgy. 21 hours out of the day, it felt like one thing, but those 3 hours just to enjoy a ball game, it was everything. Here's Chavez, takes low, and it's a ball and two strikes. When was the first time anybody ever talked to you about 9/11? Because over 100 million Americans have been born since that tragic day. When was the first time this was even mentioned to you?
1: Yes, and I was one of those. I was born on October 8th, 2001. So I wasn't born when 9/11 happened, but it really wasn't until I was around 7 or 8 years old, and I was watching a baseball game, and it was on 9/11, and they were doing their pregame ceremonies. And for me, of course, I've watched a million sporting events to that point, and I was like, Mom, Dad, what is going on? Why is the, you know, it's usually just the national anthem and then you get on with the game. And it was the whole, I mean, the flag was out. They had firefighters out on the field. It was the whole nine yards and it was beautiful, but I was so confused. And that's when my parents sat me down and went through it. And then of course, through schooling, you learn a whole lot more. But I just remember sitting there on my couch and I was a little puzzled. And even when they were describing it to me, I was like, did that really happen? I mean, as a 7 year old, it's hard to believe at that point.
0: Oh yeah. Yeah, and I imagine like somebody trying to explain it. Here's the 2-2 pitch. Chavez takes down. It's 3-2. Second and third, two out. Two already in the bag for Round Rock. They lead 2-0 in this top of the fourth inning. And what I find amazing is each person with their story, you know, they talk about when they first heard about what was going on. Then when they first realized, oh, it was much more serious than they initially thought. And then you immediately realize the world is never going to be the same. 3-2 pitch. It's low, ball four, and the bases are loaded with two down for Theo Hardy. And it was also amazing, Sammy, because it shows how great sports are, that you can have a great story, and it may have a heartbreaking end, as the Diamondbacks would dominate Game 6, which I wanted, because I wanted that. I just wanted another night with another game. And I was working the night of Game 6, but got to watch Game 7. And what a great ninth inning comeback by the Diamondbacks as the pitch is in there for a strike. But it was hard to believe because just the baseball side, you know, the Yankees weren't hitting well. They weren't playing at this dominant level. And all of a sudden, they're about to win this series after being annihilated in one of the early games in Arizona and then being blasted away in Game 6. Here comes the 0-1. Hardy swinging a miss, 0-2. And I also found it interesting, like Mark Grace mentioned this in one of the documentaries. It's the one I like to watch, Nine Innings from Ground Zero, where he said, you know, I always try to get it in the back of my mind. You know, I don't like these guys. I'm trying to beat these guys. I'm trying to compete against these guys. He said, you know, we kind of had to be careful here because we don't want to come across as the villains in this thing. It was just an interesting time, but baseball really at its best, in my opinion, during that September and October, and also in November. It's the pitch ball, and it's 1-2. Now, your parents, big sports fans and all that, did your dad have a favorite kind of memory that was around sports and around everything that was 9/11? We'll wait for the 1-2 pitch quickly. Here's the 1-2 from Dana to Hardy. Hardy takes low.
1: Tony, I'm racking my head right now. There's a lot.
0: Well, yeah, the Patriots winning the Super Bowl, too. I mean, there was such a wild stretch. The Mike Piazza, the big home run at Shea Stadium, that was, like, really the first, like, electric moment.
1: Right now, I think it's they're all entire cluster in my mind. A lot of it times is my dad's coaching the game, so
0: it's,
1: I think,
0: true.
1: There's a lot of heartbreak in that when you don't come through. I mean, for him, it was championship or bust, so I think there's a lot of heartbreak in our house when they didn't win a championship. He wasn't the biggest sports fan in general. It was more of the teams that he was coaching.
0: Right.
1: So I think it was a good mixture. I learned the ups and downs. Let's just put it that way, Tony Parks.
0: Runner's going, 3-2. He fouls it off of himself. We'll do it again. Oh, yeah, and with your dad being a coach, you know, he tries to stay positive, but you always remember the heartbreaks. Yes, you do. The endless nights of preparation, and it doesn't leave your mind. You're constantly working at something. Count full, bases full, two down. It's 2-0, Round Rock. Here comes the pitch to Theo Hardy. And it nibbles down, ball four. Free 90 feet for everybody. It forces in a run, and it is 3-0 Express.

0: Now Doug Davis is going to go to the mound. That's going to be it for Caden Dana. He's still responsible for the runners at first, second, and third. 3-0 Round Rock. We'll tell you about the new Salt Lake pitcher when we come back, as the Bees trail 3-0 here on Pally Sports.
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0: Top of the fourth inning, the Salt Lake Bees down 3-0. Brady Chobin has come into the game. He's trying to put a lid on this fifth inning. It'll be John Taylor stepping up to the plate. He is the only batter that has not stepped into the box in this fourth inning for Round Rock. Taking a look at Brady Chobin this year, 1-2, an ERA of 7.02. 29 runs, 26 earned, 22 walks, 18 Ks. Opponents hitting 328 against him. This game, through the first three innings, it was hitless and it was scoreless. That changed here in the fourth. It was the first three, all with knocks to begin this fourth inning. A double from Higashioka. He scored on the RBI single by Osuna. And then Hover would drive in Osuna. Hover would eventually score on the base on balls from Theo Hardy. Bases still loaded. Two out. John Taylor 0-for-2 on the night. And the first pitch to the lefty, and Taylor watches it low for ball one. Well, Caden Dana's night not officially done yet. Still responsible for the runners out there at first, second, and third. With the bases loaded, Taylor 5-for-8, including a grand slam. Taylor takes on the outside corner for a strike. It's been great with runners in scoring position, too. Hitting 318. Brady Chobin comes set. Just above the belt. Exhales. Knee up. Foot down. Fires. And it's chopped softly towards the second baseman, Vera, who charges from the base path. Wings a sidearm throw to first. It's there in time. The inning is over. But the damage is done. Crooked number on the board. Round Rock 3. And the Bees nothing. An RBI single from Alejandro Osuna, and then he was taken off when Hover put it in the left center field gap. Three for the Express, nothing for the Bees. We go to the bottom of the fourth on Bally Sports Live.
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0: Down by the score of 3-0, Nico Cavadas, who had two homers last night, leads off this bottom of the fourth inning. For Nico Cavadas, both home runs were leadoff home runs. Here's the first pitch from Dalton Pence. Check swing, fouls it left side, 0-1. Pence, 46 pitches now. He has retired seven in a row. He's yet to give up a hit, although he walked three back in the first, but was able to get out of it. Three strikeouts on the evening, and one of those strikeouts was Nico back in the first inning. 0-1 down and away, and it's a ball and a strike. For Nico Cavadas, a .442 hitter when he leads off an inning. Nine leadoff home runs. Here's the 1-1. Yeah, the pitch is outside, two balls and a strike. Oh, this has been our first look at Dalton Pence. And so far, so good. We see when he's at his best why he's had so much success. Great pitch mix. Locates really well. Swing and a miss, 2-2. And that's after he was able to tighten it up after that first inning. Nico Cavadas excited for the NFL season to get started this weekend. He's a big Chicago Bears fan. His family has season tickets. Been going for a long time. And he's jacked up about going to games this year. 2-2. Popped it up. High down the left field line, out of play. You know, it's fun being around these players time and time again. And Sammy's talked about this before. They're not just, you know, big-time athletes. They're big-time fans. They had a favorite player and a favorite team growing up and a favorite experience going to games. They still have their favorite teams. Here's the 2-2. Cavadas swings and misses, strike three. One down here in the bottom of the fourth inning. That brings up Ben Goble. For Dalton Pence, well, he has been in control after the early struggles. And the big thing is the Bees really could have used a big two-out knock there in that first inning to put a number up on the board. Because now all of a sudden Pence has been in a rhythm. First pitch strike to Ben Goble. 3-0 Round Rock, bottom of the fourth, one out. And the pitch to Goble, cut on a missed 0-2. It was amazing. That pitch that he struck out Nico Cavadas with, that was a curveball with unbelievable movement. And it comes in at 77. 0-2 pitch. Swing and a miss on a pitch downstairs. Strike three. Two out. Nobody on. And quick work now of Ben Goble. After the early command issues, all of a sudden, this guy has retired nine in a row. He went with that curveball again. So he got Nico with it. Now he gets Goble with it. Here's Nelson Rada. He lined out to left field. Pitch number 55 from Pence. Hard hit ground ball through the hole. Left side base hit. Nelson Rada with a two-out single. His first hit of the series. And Salt Lake's first hit of the night. While the Bees trail 3-0. You know, Nelson Rada with this poke. And he's one of those guys that when he gets on, you feel the stress that he can put on a defense. And one of the reasons he's able to get on is because of how far in Young has to come at third. Now, I know it might get through anyway, but the amount of room it opens up when he goes the other way. First pitch, Teodosio, it's low, 1-0. But time and time again, when Rada's in the box, you know, two outs, nobody out, even with two strikes sometimes, you know, third basemen have to come in so far. And that just opens up opportunities while he's swinging away. Teodosio flied out to right. And he pops up behind home plate, off the net. And it's 1-1. Nelson Rada over there at first base, 36 stolen bases on the year. Nobody with more stolen bases in the PCL since he joined the AAA level last season. He's one behind McCoy of El Paso for the lead this year. Throw over to first. Rada's back standing up. Rada with the oven mitt on the left hand. And also with supreme confidence as he sidesteps to his lead over there at first. Hence comes set from just below the chest. Now holds it out in front of his chest. Settles his breathing. Kicks and throws over to first. And Rada's back standing up again. Second disengagement. Two out. Runner at first. 1-1 the count. It is 3-0 Round Rock in this bottom of the fourth. Teodosio 3-for-20 against Round Rock this year. One of those three a double. That was last night. 1-1 pitch. It's up. And it's two balls and a strike. Talk stolen bases. Bryce Teodosio, 72 stolen bases with Salt Lake total. Fourth all-time. Chris Latham, the leader, with 94. Teodosio ready. Rada runs. The pitch is low. Throw to second. Head first slide. Snag. Tag. And safe at second base is Nelson Rada. Well, Nelson Rada with his 37th on 45 attempts. Now, when he's on, you don't know when he's going to take off, but at some point he is. A great effort there on that tag from Hardy. Runner in scoring position, two down. Teodosio ahead in the count, three balls and a strike. Round Rock leads 3-0. Here comes pitch number 60, and it's bounced foul. Third base side, past Doug Davis, the third base coach and the manager. Nelson Rada was on the move with that pitch. He saw something from Pence. It gave him the confidence to take off with two down and swipe third base. Volume coming up from the fans. The Bees without a hit through the first 3 2/3 tonight. Now looking for a run. Teodosio takes at the top of the zone. Called strike three. Challenge Teodosio. Announcement Stephen Hodgins. And the review. It will reveal. It missed. A little bit outside.
8: Calls overturned. So he still has two.
0: What a big challenge from Bryce Teodosio. Instead of the inning coming to an end, the Bees have runners at first and second with two down. And here comes Logan Porter. Well, not a bad spot at all by Dalton Pence, and it just barely missed outside. Logan Porter. Flied out to left back in the second inning. First pitch. Porter takes high for ball one. Porter hit one foul that last time he was in the box, and he punched it deep down the left field side. Got a good hold of it, but just hooked it. Runners with their leads at first and second. Here comes the 1-0 pitch to Logan Porter. And Porter takes at the knees a strike. It's 1-1. Runners scurry back. It's Rada at second. Teodosio at first. Great speed on the base paths. And a tough customer in the box. Shading the bag at second base is Hardy. Infield shifted to the left. Porter taps the plate twice, straightens up his helmet, reaches the bat back ready. Holding from out in front of his chest is Pence, the pitch, and it's grounded down the third base side. Backhand stop Young. He'll take it three steps to the bag himself, five unassisted, and the inning is over. No runs, a hit, no errors, two left. We've played four. It's 3-0 Round Rock here on Bally Sports.
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0: And here tonight at the ballpark at America First Square, we're on to the fifth inning, 3-0. The Express lead over Salt Lake. Josh Young led off the fourth, and after all nine stepped up to the plate in the fourth inning, he's going to lead off the fifth. And also leading off the fifth is Sammy Miller.
14: Tony, breathe, attack, reset is what Brady Chobin tells himself throughout his outings. And this really allows him to relax when he's on the mound, especially in those high-pressured moments when he's trying to get out of a jam. And he did that to a T back in the fourth inning. And for him, it's all about taking it one pitch at a time. That's helped him so much as he's not thinking about the next AB or past ABs. But by taking a deep breath, he's able to gather himself and his thoughts. Then his focus is on attacking the hitter at the plate. And finally, he resets no matter what the result is. And if it's a strikeout, he's resetting to get the next guy out. If someone hits a home run off of him, then that reset is needed to not let things spiral out of control. This sequence is on repeat, no matter how long or short his outings are, which has really helped him throughout, ever since he's really been back since injury, Tony.
0: Well, and routines and rhythms, oh, so important for everybody. It's a ground ball on two, bounces to the shortstop. Sanchez from behind the second base bag, lasers to first. It's in time, one down. And you're right, Sammy. I mean, for him to find that consistency in his rhythm and in his breathing and in his mindset as Yomar Sanchez continues to put on a show out there at short. One out, nobody on. Resetting the defensive alignment. Rada in left, Rodriguez in center. Teodosio's in right. Goble at third. Sanchez is at short. Vera at second with Cavadas at first. It's Porter behind the dish. Brady Chobin on the mound. Higashioka had the first hit of the game. Takes a strike at the knees. And he scored the first run of the game. Hit it deep to the right of center. Rowdy Rodriguez did a great job chasing that ball down. Just wasn't able to finish it. Out on the warning track in front of the wall. And for Higashioka, he is now 3 for 13 while he's been with Round Rock. That was his first extra base hit. A one. That's down. A ball and a strike. And to Sammy's point of Brady Chobin, there's so many pitchers out there that talk all the time about, you know, what are the key things to remember? One of my favorite things when I talk to pitchers is, what's their favorite thing to do to reset? As the 1-1 is outside, two balls and a strike. As George Clausen told me about writing down one of the nine pets that he's had throughout his life and writing their name on the back slope of the mound. He always said that was an important thing for him. 2-1. Fouled in and out of the glove of the catcher, Porter. It's 2-2. One out, nobody on, 3-0 Round Rock, top five. And then I also loved Andy Hawkins, pitching coach of the Bees, who talked about staring out beyond the center field wall. Here's the 2-2. Higashioka fouls it back on a bounce. As he would kind of look out to the batter's eye or to some blank spot in center field. Said you can't really do that anymore. You don't have as much time. Shane Lukes, also pitching coach of the Salt Lake Bees, talked about how he would stare at the third base coach. 2-2 pitch. Down and away, 3-2. The other thing Shane Lukes would do is clean off the pitcher's plate. Just kind of reminding him about a clean slate. You know, for all these guys, whether you're hitting or whether you're pitching, it's all about finding a great way to reset. 3-2 pitch. Pop fly, high in the air, right field, hustling in Teodosio. Slowing down, camps underneath it. He'll put that in his back pocket for out number two. Two out, nobody on. Top five, 3-0 Round Rock. Here's Alejandro Osuna. Now, Chobin's excited for his Ohio State Buckeyes tomorrow as they face Texas. Good slate of college football throughout the course of the day. I was supposed to watch the Michigan-Oklahoma game with Alonzo Powell, the hitting coach of the Bees. But now I have to cancel on him. He's going to think it's because I'm scared, which is true. The first pitch is in there for a strike. But it's not why I'm missing that. Tomorrow will be a wonderful day of service as many Bees players and members of the staff will take part in Youth Sports Giving Day. Here's the 0-1. Check swing. Pitch is inside. And it's a ball and a strike. Osuna, an RBI single in the fourth. He walked back in the second inning. Osuna holds the bat up high, and the 1-1, it's down. Two balls and a strike. Osuna kind of a throwback with the way he holds that bat up above his head. Here's the 2-1. And it's outside, three balls and a strike. For Osuna, younger brother of Roberto Osuna. He was an American League All-Star back in 2017 with Toronto. He was the youngest AL pitcher of all time to record a postseason save. This pitch is outside, ball four. How about Alejandro Osuna? He's now aboard for the third time tonight. Two walks and a knock. He's also scored. He has an RBI. For the Salt Lake Bees, they've been handing out quite a few free passes tonight. That is the sixth walk already. Dana's final line, 3 2/3, 3 hits, 3 runs all earned. 5 walks, 2 Ks. Trevor Hauvert, an RBI single in the fourth inning. Here comes the first pitch. It's outside for a ball. Hauvert would eventually score on a bases-loaded walk, as that was issued to Hardy. On all nine to the plate in the fourth. And two out, a runner at first here in the fifth. Chobin with pitch number 20 out of his relief appearance. And it's on the outside corner for a strike. For a second, I thought Hauvert, who didn't look happy about that, was going to challenge. He was just readjusting his helmet. Chobin takes a look over there at first. Osuna with a mild lead, now a much bigger lead as he dances out, holds on the pitch. And then a delayed steal on his way to second. Osuna, he'll get there. Feet first slide and a stolen base. 10th stolen base on the year for Osuna. He was on the move when Hauvert drove him in back in the fourth inning. He had this big jump over there, and then all of a sudden another jump, and he just bolted for second base. But I thought his base running ability on that run that he scores, the 2-1 pitch, dots the outside corner, nice pitch, Chobin, 2-2. But Osuna just kept on going. He cut the bag at second and just right, had a great read. Rounded third beautifully. Great respect over there from Yomar Sanchez as he's talking to him at second base. 3-0 Round Rock, top of the fifth. Two out. Osuna walking out to his lead at second. Hauvert, left-hand batter in the box. Chobin kicks, steals the 2-2. It's back, line through the middle and into center field, a base hit. Osuna around third, coming home. Up with it, the center fielder, Rodriguez. He'll throw it into second. It's a two-out RBI single for Trevor Hauvert, and it's 4-0 Round Rock. Well, after the inning started, two up, two down, Osuna draws the walk in a competitive situation. Great job on the delayed steal. And Trevor Hauvert just sends it right back where it came from. Now, if you're Round Rock, this is a team that struggled badly offensively. I know they're leading the series 2-1, but September has not been kind to this offense. I mean, in some areas, they've been the worst in all of AAA. And so for them to come through with, you know, 9 hitters stepping up to the plate in the fourth and then to scratch out another run after the inning started 2-2, that's a great sign. Martinez fouls it off there at home plate. And the count is 0-2. As I mentioned before, Round Rock last in AAA in batting average in September, 179. Comes the pitch. It's down and in. Oh, and Express, they would need to win the remaining 9 games to finish with a .500 record. If not, they'll finish below .500 for just the second time in the last 6 seasons, 7th time in the 14 years as a Rangers affiliate. And now taken off to second is Hauvert. The pitch is low, no throw. Standing up, Trevor Hauvert is now 4-for-5 stealing bases. Runner at second, 2 down, 2-2 the count. Lead at second base, Hauvert, and the pitch is low. And the count runs full. Dwayne Chobin, who was on the brink of getting out of this inning, 3 up, 3 down. Great battle, Osuna, to get the walk. And Hauvert with an RBI single. Martinez was looking for his first hit of the night as he grounded into a double play in the second. And then he walked in the fourth, and now he's walked here in the fifth. That is the seventh walk issued tonight from Salt Lake pitching. They also hit a batter as well, so the eight combined free passes were still in the fifth inning. Logan Porter, the catcher, out to talk with Brady Chobin. Shortstop Yolmer Sanchez coming over to support. Round Rock 4, Salt Lake nothing. On this top of the fifth, Julian Beck with runners in scoring position. 6 for 19. For Julian Brock, 0 for 2 in this game so far. He has hit 3 of his last 4. He was just 3 for 26 in August. Eighth rounder in 2023 out of Louisiana Lafayette. Talking about him and John Taylor. Both being from the same place. Here comes the first pitch to Brock. That's lined right side foul off the tarp. And it's 0-1. Alex Fiedo getting loose in the Bees bullpen right now. Chobin hoping to limit the damage to just one run in this fifth. Round Rock, a three spot in the fourth, one here in the fifth. They're looking for more. Julian Brock, right-hand batter, reaches the bat high. Chobin checks the rearview mirror, the 0-1 pitch. Oh, look out, up and in. And the count's a ball and a strike. That one just got away from Chobin. Two on, two out. Here comes the 1-1 pitch. And Brock takes down. It goes past the catcher Porter to the backstop. Free 90 feet for Hover to third and Martinez to second. So now base knock can score two here for Julian Brock. And for Brock, it was all conference there at Louisiana Lafayette in junior and his senior year. Looking to come through with two here in the top of the fifth. Target up from the catcher Porter, the 2-1 pitch. And he started after it. It hit him in the hands. Dead ball, dead ball. What is the call? And he is saying, no, I didn't go around. They appeal the check swing. And let's see what we have here. I did not see if he signaled that he went or not. And I'm not doubting that Joe McCarthy did signal. I just did not look up in time to see it. So it hit him in the hands. A reminder, the hand is not part of the bat. The hand is part of the batter. So whether or not the ball goes fair or foul, it's a dead ball. And if they're ruling that he swung, it is a dead ball strike. And if they're ruling that he held up, it's a dead ball and a hit by pitch. And now Kyle Moore is in conversation with Stephen Hodgins. And I think they may have ruled that on the check swing he went around. Now, Stephen Hodgins did not rule a foul ball. Let's make that very clear. He would never be appealing on a check swing if he had ruled a foul ball. So Stephen Hodgins rules that this ball did hit him in the hands, but that he went around on the appeal to Joe McCarthy at first. Chobin wanted to challenge on that check swing and said, oh, okay, he did go around. So, once again, Joe McCarthy did signal. I don't doubt that for one second. Right now, Kyle Moore is not happy about this. He wanted the hit by pitch. And he's telling the batter, Julian Brock, yes, it hit you in the hands. But the ruling from Joe McCarthy on the appeal is a dead ball strike. Now, another thing to keep in mind there, if that ball goes into fair territory, it would still be a dead ball strike. If he swung and it hit him in the hands and somehow went over the fence, it would be a dead ball strike. Second and third, two down, 4-0 Round Rock, top of the fifth. Here comes the 2-2 from Chobin. And Brock takes in the dirt. What a pick by Porter. And the count runs full. He's about as rock-solid a catcher as you can ask for him. The Bees full of great catchers this year. Sebastian Rivero and Zach Humphreys, who's back on the active roster. 3-2 pitch outside, ball four. Another walk from Salt Lake's pitchers, and suddenly the base is loaded. Two down, 4-0 Round Rock. The Bees have walked eight. Doug Davis is going to bring in Alex Fiedo with the bases loaded. and two down in this top of the fifth inning. We'll tell you more about Alex, the Florida Gator, when we come back. 4-0 Express, top five here on Bally Sports.
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0: Alex Viedo now on for the Salt Lake Bees. Bees down by the score of 4-0. Round Rock trying to pile on here in the fifth as they have the bases loaded with two down for Alex Viedo. Comes into tonight's game. No record as of yet. An ERA of 3.86. This is his 13th appearance. 16 and a third innings. 7 runs all earned. 9 walks. And opponents hitting .266 against him. He's punched out 16. Alex Viedo is going to try to keep this at a 4-run deficit. This game, through the first 3 innings, as we were flying, by the way, it was no runs, no hits, no errors, both sides through the first 3 innings. Then all of a sudden, a 3-spot in the fourth for Brown Rock. They tacked on 1 here in the fifth after the inning started 2-up, 2-down. Chobin responsible for the runners out there on the base paths. Franier Chavez. He is 1-for-5 with runners in scoring position. Left-hand batter steps in the box with the bases loaded and 2 down. Viedo, righty, from the stretch, holds at the belt, turns, throws back to second, coming home on the play, Hover, throw to the plate, airmail to the backstop, and coming in to score Hover, the other runners will move up to second and third. Well, the run scores, and an error. We'll move the runners an additional 90 feet. Well, on this play with the turnaround and pickoff attempt, a good throw gets him, but that one sailed out of the hands of Yomer Sanchez. It'll be E6. Second and third, 2 down, 5-0 Round Rock. The pitch is low, and it's 1-0. Viedo had an inning against Round Rock back in game one of this series. Gave up 1 run on 2 hits, 23 pitches. The pitch is up and away. And the count's at 2 balls and no strikes. And Viedo, guy who had an outstanding college career, most outstanding player in the Men's College World Series in 2017. Second and third, 2 down. The pitch is outside. And Chavez, who walked back to the fourth inning, that walk would load the bases in the fourth, and then they would eventually tack on with another run in that fourth. 3-0. Taking right down the boulevard a strike, and it's 3-1. Round Rock scored 5 in game one. They scored 6 in game two. They had just 1 last night. They already have 5 on the board tonight. Chavez fouls it off the glove of the catcher, Porter. Stephen Hodgins checks on him quickly. He's all good. They throw the ball back, 3-2. The runner at second, Julian Brock, continues to look over there at his hand after taking a shot off of the hand on a check swing. I'm hoping he's going to be okay. Count full, 2 down. Viedo kicks and fires, and it's grounded back to Viedo. He'll take it halfway to first and underhand in time to Cavanas. The inning is over, but the damage is done. Another 2 on the board for Round Rock. They lead 5-0 halfway through the scheduled 9-rounder on Valley Sports.
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0: Bottom of the fifth inning, Salt Lake trailing by the score of 5-0. Arul Vera is going to lead it off. 9-1, two hitters due up for the Bees. Vera, Rodriguez, Sanchez, Dalton Pence. Four scoreless innings here so far. Walked three back in the first inning. And all of a sudden retired nine in a row. Was able to work around a two-out single and a walk back in the fourth. First pitch to Vera, ball one. Vera flied out to center field back in the second inning. Arul Vera, hitless in this series, 0 for 5. He's 8 for 29 when leading off an inning. Takes inside, and it's 2-0. Arul Vera, 2 for 21 against Round Rock this year. It's the Express split with the Bees back in Round Rock, back in May. It's the pitch in there for a strike, and it's 2-1. Two home games left in the season for the Salt Lake Bees tomorrow night and then on Sunday night. Reminder to our viewers, we'll be on Angels TV Sunday night. 2-1. And a miss is just away. Three balls and a strike. Then the Bees hit the road to end the season at Albuquerque Tuesday through Sunday. And that will conclude matters for the 2026 year. But still so much happening here at the ballpark in the fall and the winter. 3-1. Fouled high to the right side. That's going to go out of play. And the count runs full. As you're going to have the movie nights here at the ballpark at America First Square. Include Lord of the Rings on September 23rd. And then Hocus Pocus Spooktacular comes your way October the 14th. Here's the 3-2 pitch. Vera lines that foul. We'll do it again. Tickets just $9. Go to the ballpark at AFS.com. Get your tickets for either movie night. It's more than just coming to the ballpark and watching the movie. It's a fully themed experience. You get to dress up. You know, a lot of fun games for the kids. You can't beat the price. 3-2 is up. Ball four. Leadoff man on. Bees trying to find some momentum down 5-0. For more on that, here's Sammy Miller.
1: Tony, you hit it right on the head. They're really trying to generate some energy in the dugout. I was really hearing some let's go, come ons. Of course, it was Sebastian Rivero. He was trying to lead the charge. Lots of claps. Said, come on, this is the time. We need to do something. So they're really trying to muster up some energy to try to inch by inch get a run. They're not worrying about the five, just one at a time.
0: Exactly. No doubt. First pitch, Rodriguez fouls it off of himself. 0-1. Sammy, you and I were talking about this before the game in the pregame show. I thought last night was a great representation of this team's maturity. As, you know, they had the one run, three hits, back-to-back nights. I didn't think the approach was bad. I didn't think they were up there just hacking away. And then just settled in and had a great night last night against the PCL Pitcher of the Week. Now they're facing another great pitcher here tonight, and they just have to stay focused. But I thought last night really showed you what this team is all about.
1: I couldn't agree more. They're also no strangers to mustering up comebacks.
0: Oh, yeah.
1: It's only a matter of time. Oh, yeah. I mean, when you look 1-9, the amount of weapons that this lineup possesses is unbelievable. So all you need is one big swing just to try to get the momentum going. But it's never a lack of trying. They're always in the attempt of getting that energy going, which for us, that's always something you want to see.
0: No doubt. I say it. The PCL stands for Playing Chutes and Ladders, and last night was a great example of why. It's cut on a missed 0-2. Rodriguez is okay. Rodriguez walked in the first. He stole a base. He flied out to right field in the third. As the Bees left him loaded in the first inning, it's been pretty quiet overall since then with the bats. Pence holds, takes a look over there at Arul Vera. Knee up, foot down, fires, and it's inside, twisting to get out of the way of it. It was Rowdy Rodriguez, and the count's 1-2. I think it was coming in hot. Arul Vera, one stolen base, two attempts. Decent lead over there, and the pitch is lifted high in the air, left field. Hover settles back underneath it. He'll have plenty of room. He'll make the catch. Halfway out between first and second was Vera. He returns. One out, one on. 75 pitches in now here for Dalton Pence. I mentioned this before, while he's kept opposing offenses quiet in his recent starts, he has just one quality start on the year. But as I said before, all of his other starts, he still has a ton of quality in those starts. Sometimes it's just five innings, very efficient work. First pitch to Sanchez, a strike at the knees. Yelmer Sanchez 0 for 2 with a pair of K's tonight. And then a big three-run homer last night. Switch hitter from the right side. Vera rocking to his lead over there at first. Long hold by Pence. Time has been called. And it was called by Yomer Sanchez. No pitch. That's great work there by Stephen Hodgins. They've had a great night tonight. I love how Hodgins called for time, but he knows better. Stay back there just in case the throw's coming. Don't assume that everybody heard you. I love it. Any umpire knows this. You call time, but you stay down. Well done. Here comes the 0-1. Sanchez takes low, but it's a ball and a strike. Well, he's trying to find that spark on offense. Thought they might have some. This Rada singled and stole second. And Teodosia walks. And you're just waiting for that one big swing to kind of break this thing open for the Bees. So they're down 5-0. Grounded hard right to third. Young's got a throw to second for one. Hard. He turns it to first. What a stretch over there by Osuna. And they roll him up. 5-4-3. The double play. Great work defensively from the infield. The Round Rock Express. 5-0 through five. It's all Round Rock here tonight at the ballpark in America First Square.
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0: Welcome back to the ballpark in America First Square. Beautiful moment here in Daybreak. And a wonderful tribute to Lori Maloney. 25 years ago today, she was deployed as a member of the Rhode Island Disaster Medical Assistance Team and went to the World Trade Center in New York City. There, she served alongside federal, state, and local responders, helped establish and staff field hospitals that supported the unprecedented rescue and recovery operations. And her commitment to disaster preparedness and emergency response continued for more than 20 years. She has nearly 40 years of experience in emergency care, healthcare leadership, and education. Here's the first pitch coming in, squaring up the bunt and taking is Theo Hardy.
6: Catcher's challenging to call the ball.
0: The catcher, Logan Porter, is going to challenge as it was called the ball. And the review is going to reveal at some point that it was a strike.
6: Right there. Ball's overturned. That's all he still has, too.
0: So the Bees still with two challenges. Logan Porter, about as automatic as it gets when it comes to challenging from behind the dish. Alex Fajedo finished off the fifth. He's on for the sixth. 5-0 Round Rock. Here comes the 0-1. Started after it, left it at the knees. It's a strike 0-2. But for Lori, served as chief nurse for the Rhode Island Disaster Medical Assistance Team. Today resides in California. The pitch at the knees, called strike three. Fajedo, good smoke on that one. One out, nobody on. Bees down 5-0. Back to the top of the order, John Taylor. Taylor tonight 0-3, but for Lori Maloney, continued to serving her community through nonprofit leadership, education, public speaking, just sharing the enduring lessons of resilience, teamwork, and compassion. First pitch down and in for a ball. I love the beautiful photos we had of watching her do so much for so many, and the beautiful moment with her on the dugout there right before we got started in the sixth inning. The 1-0 pitch, swing and a miss, 1-1. So many different heroes coming in different ways 25 years ago. It's so interesting to reflect because, you know, more than half of my life now has been post 9/11. Is the 1-1. It's low, 2 balls and a strike, or was it low? Logan Porter challenged. Porter tapping his helmet. Take a look at the video board. Porter thought it hit, and it was barely low.
6: Call's confirmed. Sully's got one.
0: All right. One of the rare times that Porter misses. I think Stephen Hodgins should keep that ball. Logan Porter almost never misses on a challenge. Porter should sign it and give it to him. Here's the 2-1 to John Taylor. Top of the zone, a strike, and it's 2-2. 5-0 Round Rock here tonight. As the Bees dominated last night 11-1, and all of a sudden it's been an uphill climb. Dalton Pence has been a big reason why, down and in. And the count's 3-2. But I was 18 years old, freshman in college, just barely getting started there. What an eye-opening experience that was. To see that on the morning of September 11th. Hit so many different people at different parts of their lives. But for Lori, 3-2, bounce right back to Fajedo. Fajedo, another underhand toss to first. 2 up, 2 down. You know, but for people like Lori, they prepared for stuff like that. And while it was unprecedented, you know, she went right to work at it. And was the very best at what she does to help be the best for so many others. And you love those stories. And you love the emotional unselfishness and the overall dedication that people like Lori had to the lives of other people. And with everything that happened with 9/11, as heartbreaking as that was, the pitch to Young was fouled off to the right side. Some amazing stories that really got to show us the best of who some people really are. And they were motivating and they were heartwarming. And while there was certainly tragedy, there were moments of beauty. The 0-1 is outside, 1-1. And the beauty will never outweigh that heartbreak, there's no doubt. And we love to reflect on the positive stories afterward of those who helped us heal through some, you know, wonderful moments of unselfishness. And people like Lori continue to provide a great example. 1-1, foul back, 1-2. And when people go into these different roles, police officers, firefighters, those who go into working in the medical field in any way, they go into it to go out and help people and to be what someone else needs them to be in their worst moment. 1-2, Young gets a good hold of this one, high and deep to right center. Teodosio back at the wall, reaches up, and Teodosio makes a fantastic catch. Teodosio up against the wall in right center field. Makes another phenomenal play in his Salt Lake Bees career. The ballpark barely held onto it, and so did Teodosio. A spark defensively. Now the Bees try to get some tallies. We go to the bottom of the sixth. It's 5-0 Round Rock.
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0: The sixth inning, Salt Lake trailing 5-0 against the Round Rock Express tonight. New pitcher on for the Round Rock Express. It is Joe Ross. And Joe Ross takes over for Dalton Pence, who had another fine performance. We'll give you the final line on Pence in a moment. Ross 1-2, an ERA of 5.15. 38 runs, 33 earned. First pitch to Marlowe, caught on a miss. And it's 0-1. 23 walks, 41 Ks, and opponents hitting 300 against Joe Ross. And for Ross, 6'4", righty from Berkeley, California. 0-1. Lifted high and deep to right field. Martinez coming on, though. He'll make the catch. One down. Brings up Nico Cavadas. Now, first look at the out-of-town scoreboard. Thought the Packers weren't playing till later this week. I saw a 20-0 score. It's not the Packers and the Bengals. It was the Brewers who shut out the Reds 20-0. Milwaukee with 20 hits in the ballgame. Make that 23. First pitch, Cavadas. Lines one into right field, a base hit. Nico with his first hit of the night. For Salt Lake, their second hit of the night. That final line this evening for Pence, 5 innings, 1 hit, 5 walks, 5 Ks. While he racked up the walks in the pitch count, he did work around all of that to keep the bees off the board. It's 5-0. It's Round Rock in the lead. One out, runner at first. Here's Ben Goble. He walked in the first, struck out the fourth. And Goble, right-hand batter, set and ready. First pitch. And a broken bat, soft grounder, right side. Long run for Hardy. Slides down. Can't get it. Cavadas rounds second on his way to third. And he's going to get there. Back-to-back singles for the Salt Lake Bees. Runners at the corners. One down. So you take the breaks when you get them. Literally, this ball, a broken bat, just a soft grounder that just kept on going. And Hardy did everything he could to try and go and get this one. It just did scoot past him. Great hustle. Cavadas going corner to corner. Here is Nelson Rada. He ended up with the only hit of the night against Dalton Pence. He had a hard hit line drive to left against Pence. It was caught by Hover. That ended the first inning, and the Bees left the bases loaded. Left-hand batter, send ready. Rana, line drive through the hole, left side, base hit. Cavadas will stroll home from third. An RBI single, Nelson Rana. Bees on the board. They trail 5-1. Moving up to second on the play, Ben Goble. That opposite field hitting ability for Nelson Rana continues to shine in 26. He's always been great at it. There are times he just makes it look oh so easy with a smooth stroke and a poke to left. Well, Bryce Teodosio walked back in the fourth inning. And the Bees with one in the bag, and they have something cooking here in the sixth. Teodosio slightly open stance right side. Runners with their leads at first and second. Bryce takes outside for a ball. I mentioned that dominant performance tonight. It was Bryce Teodosio with this amazing catch climbing the wall over there in right field. It wasn't going to be a home run, but it certainly took away extra bases. This guy's a

0: away, and the inning is over. What a play by Hardy to get the ball and then to get both of them. 4-3, the double play. The B's on the board, but the trail 5-1 as we go to the seventh on Bally Sports.
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0: Top of the seventh inning, Rob Kaminsky now on for the Bees as they trail by the score of 5-1. He'll face Kyle Higashioka as well as Alejandro Osuna, Trevor Hammer. 3-4-5 hitters due up. Here for the Round Rock Express, and Higashioka 1-for-3 with a double and a run scored, takes low for a ball. And for Rob Kaminsky, 1-2 on the year, an ERA of 4.38. Lefty settles from the chest, the 1-0, and it's bounced towards the second baseman, Vera. He'll handle it with ease, set up, and throws to first in plenty of time for out number one. Brings up Osuna. Well, for Rob Kaminsky, he comes from Englewood Cliffs, New Jersey. Told me the story, and he was in first grade, sitting in his classroom. The school year had just started. And randomly, a phone call came in to release one of his classmates to go home. This was at a time where very few had a cell phone, especially there in the school. That's how kids would be taken out of class. Strike at the knees, 0-1. And then, shortly after that, another phone call came in to release another student from class. And then another one, and another one. And it would just continue happening, 0-1. Softly dribbled behind the catcher, Porter. Nice grab by Stephen Hodgins, the home plate umpire. And he throws it out to the pitcher, Kaminsky. I don't know if an umpire can get a gold glove, but Stephen Hodgins has had a nice night. One out, nobody on, 5-1 Round Rock. Well, for young Rob, he was curious to know if everyone had a dentist appointment on the same day because the constant calls made no sense. It was confusing, and even, you know, his own teacher was confused. Osuna, an RBI single back in the fourth. And now Osuna flies one out to left field. Drifting back on it is Rada. Sets up in front of the track. He'll make the basket catch for out number two. Two out, nobody on. Well, eventually Rob would be taken out of class. And it was on September 11th, 2001, as well as everyone from his New Jersey school. And he described what was just an odd day. And he also described what it was like on the drive home, seeing fire truck after fire truck going past him the opposite direction. They were headed to the GW Bridge, and it was a day that shook an entire nation, especially those closest to the initial attack. Swinging a miss, 0-1, Trevor Hammer. He's 2-for-3 with a pair of RBI singles. And Rob Kaminsky told me that he actually had classmates who had lost parents on that day. At the knees, a strike, 0-2. And while he was so young, he still remembers just about everything from that day. I had a great conversation with him, you know, before the game, and he talked about, you know, just how important this day is and how much he remembers this day. As the pitch is down and away, 1-2. And just how important baseball was to that area. He was a big Yankee fan as a kid.

0: growing up in the area that he was, and also talked about how much sports meant to people in that area. 1-2. And it's fouled behind home plate to the left. He said, especially, you know, you're at such a young age, you remember what it was like seeing and being around it all, and then as you get older, you start to think back on it more and more, and you start to realize so much more. Here's the 1-2 on the outside corner, a called strike three. Kaminsky, a 1-2-3 seventh. And here tonight, the Bees trailing 5-1. Before Take Me Out to the Ball Game, we have a special presentation of God Bless America. Here is Hall of Fame PA voice Jeff Reeves.
1: 25 years later, we remember those who lost, those who served, and the heroes who answered the call. Tonight, we come together as one nation to honor their memory. Please rise and join us in the playing of God Bless America.

0: A wonderful performance of God Bless America. A healthy crowd on hand. And beautiful tributes all night long. It's 5-1. Round Rock leads over Salt Lake. We'll be back with the bottom of the seventh here on Valley Sports.
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2: 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A real friend. 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And not just with a card or a text, but with a song.
3: Thank you for

0: Bottom of the seventh inning. Bees trail by the score of 5-1. Joe Ross out there for another inning of work. He threw seven pitches and faced five batters. All right, well, there is a Rookie of the Year candidate right there. It is a quality start. Yeah, but you see the fight is on to get the complete game. You know, one thing for sure, that kid is going to zonk out on the drive home. First pitch fouled back to the right, and it's 0-1. Logan Porter 0-2 here tonight. As Porter lined out to left back in the second, then a fielder's choice in the third inning. Target up from the catcher, Brock, and the pitch is down and away. Counts 1-1. Well, the Dodgers beat the Marlins 6-2. The Royals nip the Red Sox at Fenway 3-2. Here comes the 1-1 to Logan Porter. And Porter fouls it to the right. It's going to sail off the netting and over towards the first base area. Due to the ball and two strikes. Rays 3, Astros 1. That game has gone to final. Baltimore a winner at the Blue Jays 7-4. And the 1-2 pitch. Downstairs, two balls and two strikes. Angels were in a good battle against the Nationals today. And it was the Nationals who prevailed 4-3. And scored three in the eighth to rally for that win. That's popped up foul behind home plate to the right. We'll do it again. Two balls and two strikes. Nobody out. 5-1 Round Rock. Nobody on. Bottom of the seventh inning. Tonight, Yusei Kikuchi allowed just one earned run. Also, Murphy, Fermin, and Watson pitched a scoreless fifth, sixth, seventh. And Porter lines it in a nice catch by the third baseman, Young. It's been one of those nights here so far. Great defensive plays when they need it. Porter, that line drive, Young with a great sliding catch at third. One out, nobody on. Bottom seven, here's Arolvera. Flied out to center in the second. He walked back in the fifth inning. Round Rock leads the series 2-1. They lead 5-1 here in game number four. First pitch, Arolvera takes away. Arolvera, who walked back in that fifth, and then a timely double play, 5-4-3, to end things in the fifth. They got another double play, 4-3, to end things in the sixth. Vera swings and misses, 1-1. Other games tonight, Tigers took care of the Rockies 6-2. Cubs dominate the Pirates 12-2 in the only matinee. Pitch to Vera inside, two balls and a strike. They're in the bottom of the 10th. Phillies and Braves tied at 4 in Atlanta. Top 9, Guardians lead at the Twins 5-2. Here's the 2-1. And it's inside, three balls and a strike. Cardinals holding to a 3-2 lead over the White Sox, top 5. In West Sacramento, the A's up 4-2 over the Mariners as they're going to the fourth inning in the California Capitol. 5-1 the score, 3-1 the count. Pitch is on the outside corner, a strike, and the count runs full. Round Rock tonight with 3 in the fourth and 2 in the fifth. The Bees with 1 in the sixth inning. Trying to chip away even more here in the seventh. Volume coming up here for Arolvera. Infield shifted to the right. Here comes the 3-2 pitch from Joe Ross. And it's fouled down the left field line. Slicing out of play. Rangers and Diamondbacks, no score. Headed to the fifth in the desert. Padres lead at San Francisco 2-1. As they're in the bottom of the second inning. And a special night in the Bronx. The Mets at the Yankees. The pitch is on the outside corner. Called strike 3. Tapping the helmet, Arolvera. Vera thought it was ball four, and we take a look up at the video board. It did just clip the zone.
1: Call the strike is confirmed.
0: So backwards K. He's out of challenges. Two out, nobody on. Down 5-1. And it's Rowdy Rodriguez. He's 0-2 with a walk. And it was the New York Yankees who prevailed. 6-4. Cody Bellinger, a three-run homer in the second inning. Ben Rice also homered. Yankees have won 17 of their last 24. They're 23 games over 500. That's a season high. A beautiful night to be remembered on the 25th anniversary of the September 11th attacks. A strike to start things off against Rowdy Rodriguez. Who caught the ceremonial first pitch. That's lined to center field. That's going to be down for a base hit, Rowdy Rodriguez. He keeps the seventh inning alive, his first knock of the night. And it brings up Yomer Sanchez. Now, Bellinger caught the ceremonial first pitch from Briel Saracini. And Briel's father, Victor Saracini, was the pilot on United Airlines Flight 175. Bellinger gave the Yankees that 4-1 lead by hitting a full count curveball off of McLean into the right field seats. What a beautiful moment for the Saracini family and also for Bellinger and all of New York, as well as baseball. This is fouled off to the left side. Third base on deck circle, 0-1. Gabriel was 10 years old. Back on September 11th of 2001. Here's the 0-1. And Sanchez flies it high in the air. Shallow right. Coming in is Martinez. With the call, he'll wait for this to come back through the atmosphere and make the catch to retire the side. Seven innings in the books. Bees down 5-1 here on Valley Sports.
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0: Top of the eighth inning here tonight. The Salt Lake Bees trail 5-1 against the Round Rock Express. And on now, Hagen Danner for the Salt Lake Bees takes over for Rob Kaminsky. Kaminsky pitched a 1-2-3 seventh inning. Danner, an ERA of 6 through his 6 innings of work with the Salt Lake Bees. He's faced 31 batters so far. Walked 4, struck out 4. Looking to keep this at a 4-run deficit. As we're in this top of the 8th, Orlando Martinez, 2 walks on the night. He is 0-for-1 officially. Left-hand batter ready. First pitch from Danner. The righty is low. And it's 1-0. And Orlando Martinez, well, those 2 walks, Salt Lake had a tough time handing out too many free passes tonight. 5 walks issued by Dana as the pitch misses. In there for a strike, and it's 1-1. Dana, 5 walks. Jobin, 3 walks, and 8 total. They also hit a batter tonight. The pitching staff, it's The 9 free passes allowed as the 1-1 struck well down the left field line, giving Chase Rada deep to the corner. It's going to land on the warning track fair and go to the wall. And it's a leadoff double for Orlando Martinez, his 6-2 bagger of the year. And the former Salt Lake Bee is in scoring position with nobody out. And just goes the opposite way, and this thing was running away from Rada. Great chase. And it plopped down perfectly by the 345 sign. Here's Julian Brock, 0-2 with a walk tonight. And Julian Brock looking for his first run batted into this series. And Brock lines it towards the second baseman, Vera, who makes a great sliding catch. Aro Vera has had some outstanding plays with the glove in this series, but also in the time he's been with the Bees this year. He's been on the dev list a few different times, and guy just trying to figure out a number of things at this level. But the one thing that you like is his overall baseball IQ, and then you like the fact that he plays so hard defensively and makes some stellar plays like that one right there. 5-1 Round Rock, one out, top eight. Here comes the first pitch to Franier Chavez, 0-2 with a walk, and he takes the strike. Eight of the nine in the lineup tonight for Round Rock have reached. The only one to not reach base tonight, John Taylor, the leadoff hitter. The pitch is low, 1-1. Taylor's in the hole right now. It's Hardy on deck, Chavez in the box. 1-1 the count, one down. Danner comes set from the chest, checks the rearview mirror, 1-1 is outside. And it's two balls and a strike. And Hagen Danner, who represented Huntington Beach, California in the 2011 Little League World Series. He attended Huntington Beach High School. Grounded right to the first baseman, Cavadas. He'll take it five steps to the bag himself. Two down, runner going from second to third is Orlando Martinez. And it'll bring up Theo Hardy. Well, it's the same school, by the way, that produced major leaguers Hank Conger, who is a former Salt Lake Bee. Also Noah Davis. Pro Football Hall of Famer Tony Gonzalez. Spent all last year in Tacoma as the pitch is grounded softly to second. Vera is going to vacuum that up. He'll underhand it to first in time to retire the side. After the leadoff double, it was Danner retiring the next three in a row. The Bees trying to battle from behind in the late innings. We go to the bottom of the eighth. It's 5-1 Round Rock on Bally Sports.
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0: Back to the ballpark in America First Square. Bees down 5-1. Never know what you're going to see, including making a decision between food. Yeah, this is where you have a good time at the ballpark. A real dilemma for this youngster. And now, when you're that young, you go with the sugar first, no doubt about it. Okay, so the cookie was the choice. There's a little one trying to decide between, you know, a cookie in the right hand and a hot dog in the left hand. Can't go wrong when you're at the ballpark. And when you come to the ballpark and you're a youngster of that age, yeah, you call the shots. And so there is no wrong choice. Well, Joe Ross gave up one in his two innings of work, and now it's Luis Carvallo who comes on now for Round Rock. Third pitcher employed tonight for the Express. It was another fabulous start from Dalton Pence. Here tonight, the Beast trail 5-1. Five runs, five hits, no errors for Round Rock. One run, five hits, and an error for the Salt Lake Beast. Cade Marlowe is going to lead things off in the bottom of the eighth. Marlowe, a 295 hitter when leading off a frame. Five of his home runs have been leadoff homers. Out of the 11 he's had, he bounces it foul into his own dugout first base side. And it counts 0-1. Well, Luis so far on the year. Comes in with a record of 5-3, and ERA is 6.81. His count now even at one ball and one strike. 30 runs, 27 of them earned, 19 walks, 36 Ks. Opponents hitting 270. Against him, the righty kicks and deals, and it's cut on a missed 1-2. And for Luis Carvallo, 6'1" righty from Venezuela. Marlowe reaches the bat back ready. Steadying the pitcher, Carvallo fires, and it's lifted to right field on a rope. Martinez coming on, has to play it on a bounce. Cade Marlowe aboard with a leadoff single. The Bees lead in the hit department. They trail when it comes to runs. It's 5-1, Round Rock. And the Bees are going to try to, at the very least, cut into this deficit even more in the eighth. They have six outs to work with total. Nico Cavadas 1-for-3, and he singled and scored back in the sixth inning. Marlowe always a threat to take off. 33 stolen bases, 36 attempts. First pitch, Nico takes a strike on the inside part of the plate, 0-1. Bees out of challenges, by the way. Anything borderline that they don't like, it will not matter. Stephen Hodgins and his word will be the final say. Here's the 0-1. Nico takes low, and the count's at a ball and a strike. Oh, that final line tonight. Joe Ross, two innings, four hits, one run it was earned. Didn't walk anybody, struck out one. Infield pulled hard to the right. Here comes the 1-1 to Nico. Cavadas lifts it high in the air, right center field. Long run, Taylor, towards Triples Alley. It's off the wall. Rounding second on his way to third is Marlowe. Now rounding third going home. Here comes the relay. There will be no throw. RBI double. Nico Cavadas. A wall banger. Run. It's 5-2 here in the bottom of the eighth. Well, you love it when the ball just jumps off of his bat like that. Hit it to the deepest of the deepest part of the ballpark, and this ballpark just held onto it as the ball hit right at the bottom of that yellow stripe. Yeah, for Cavadas, that is his 19th double of the season. 53 runs batted in, two hits on the night. The Bees have now made it a three-run game. Nobody out in this bottom of the eighth. First pitch, ball one to Ben Goble. Goble, a walk, a knock, and a strikeout. Fans trying to get behind this team in the eighth. Pitch is outside, and it's 2-0. The Bees with a run in the sixth and a run in the eighth. For Round Rock, three in the fourth, two in the fifth. Here comes the 2-0. Goble grounds it hard right to the first baseman. Osuna goes down to Anita backhand it. He'll take it five steps to first. Going second to third, Cavadas. One out. And a runner at third for Nelson Rada. Rada has had a rock solid night after being hitless in this series. Nelson Rada is 2-for-3 this evening. A couple of opposite field singles to the left side. Open stance with a twisted front foot there for Nelson Rada. And at the edge of the grass is Josh Young. Pitch high, ball one. And it's interesting with Young playing in because he's so far over in this shift. And where Nelson Rada has been hitting the ball that way, it would be perfectly between the third base spot and shortstop spot. Here's the pitch. Line drive, Young leaps, it's over his head into left field, a base hit. Third hit of the night for Rada. Second RBI for Rada. Third run of the game in the Bees. They're down 5-3 in the bottom of the eighth. What a great night for Rana. Excellent opposite field hitting, and Young is placed perfectly. The problem, it's just too tall for him. That's a great adjustment for the defense of Round Rock and also for Young. But it was Nelson Rana who made it not matter. Two in the bag here in the bottom of the eighth. The pitch, Teodosio takes in, almost hit him, ball one. The Bees brewing a comeback in this bottom of the eighth inning. Teodosio holds and time has been called. Infield shifted hard to the left, big hole right side. Nelson Rana picked up stolen base number 37 of the night, or of the season, excuse me. That was earlier in this game. And the pitch to Teodosio, cut on a miss, 1-1. Teodosio flied out to right in the second. He walked in the fourth, grounded into a 4-3 double play in the sixth. Round Rock has had some timely defensive plays tonight. 1-1, dribbled in front of home plate. It's the catcher, Brock Barehands, from the edge of the circle. Throws to first in time. Going to second on the play is Rana. 5-3 Round Rock, two out. Runner in scoring position for Logan Porter. Logan Porter flied out to left in the second. A fielder's choice in the fourth. And then lined to the third baseman, Young, in the seventh. Porter reaches the bat back ready. First pitch. And instead, a look back towards second base. Zavala is now in right field. It's Martinez in center field. And it's Taylor now at third base. As they've made some defensive changes. The pitch. Porter grounds it foul to the third base coach and the manager, Doug Davis. Rana with his lead at second base. Here's the pitch to Porter. Off the handle, fouls it straight back, and it's 0-2.

0: Logan Porter hitting it 136 with runners in scoring position. Here comes the 0-2. Porter lines it down the left field line, hooking foul. Rada returns to second base. The Bees tonight with runners in scoring position, 2-for-7. They trail 5-3. Bottom of the eighth inning. After the Bees were down 5-0. 1 in the 6th, 2 here in the 8th, and they're looking for more. Infield pull to the left. Well off the bag at first, Osuna. Medium depth with a forward lean. The 0-2. And it's fly down the right field line. Sailing out into the darkness and headed for the parking lot. 0-2 again. For the Bees, they've had some great come-from-behind wins so far this year. One at El Paso, one at Reno. They've had some great wins here at the ballpark in America First Square. 0-2, swing and a miss in the dirt. Tag applied, strike three, and the inning is over. But the Bees have cut it now to a 5-3 ball game. Nico Cavadas, a wall banger to bring in Marlowe. Nelson Rada goes the other way. Round Rock 5, Salt Lake 3. We go to the ninth here on Bally Sports.
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0: Top of the ninth inning, Bees down by the score of 5-3 here tonight. And the fans want a rally in the bottom of the ninth. Until then, it's Najir Victor trying to keep this in a two-run ball game. And Najir Victor comes on after Hagen Danner was able to keep things tight there in the eighth. Gave up the leadoff double, retired the next three in a row. 5 runs, 5 hits, no errors, Round Rock. 3 runs, 8 hits, and an error for Salt Lake. Leadoff hitter for the inning is John Taylor. He's 0-for-4. Only hitter in the lineup not to reach base tonight for the Round Rock Express. Here comes the first pitch from Victor, and it's cut on and missed, 0-1. Najir Victor, who was injured earlier this season, really starting to find his groove, got hit with a comebacker, and had that wrist injury and has been battling back, and now he's back trying to finish the season off the right way. Here comes the 0-1. At the knees, a strike, and it's 0-2. He allowed a run in his one inning of work all the way back in game two of this series. Round Rock took game one, 5-1. They took game two, 6-1. The Bees handed out an 11-1 beating last night. And tonight, Round Rock's up 5-3 in the top of the ninth. The 0-2 from Victor. Up and away. And it's a ball and 2 strikes. The infield pulled to the right. Goble, the third baseman, well off the bag, almost to the shortstop area. Victor from the stretch, nobody on. Holds, kicks, fires, outside 2-2. For Taylor, when leading off an inning this year, It has been tough for him. Great with runners in scoring position. And the pitch is fouled off the glove of the catcher, Porter. And the count is at 2 balls and 2 strikes. It's Taylor when he leads off an inning, 5 for 52. Here comes the 2-2. Najir Victor to John Taylor. Kicks and fires. It's low when the count's now 3 balls and 2 strikes. The Bees with 2 more of these left here at home. Great late inning drama. A lot of fun. Kids get to run around the bases after the game tomorrow. Fireworks after the game tomorrow. Make sure to join us for Bee Charitable Night. And then great fun and festivities on Sunday night as well. Base is empty. Count full. The pitch. Left side foul and out of play. Sidearm throw from the home plate umpire Steven Hodgins. Back out to Najir Victor. We'll do it again. Najir wants a different ball. I don't know what the pitch count is now for Steven Hodgins, but he might have to ice up the shoulder after this one. Taylor 3 for 15 in the series. Looking to get on to start the night. Victor rocks, fires. Fouled straight back. We'll do it again. Next pitch will be the 9th in this battle between these two. Due up for the Bees in that bottom of the 9th. It'll be Vera Rodriguez Sanchez, 9-1-2. Round Rock 5, Salt Lake 3. 3 balls, 2 strikes, nobody out. Holding from the chest, Victor. Steadies, kicks, deals, outside, ball 4. Well, Salt Lake tonight has had a tough time with the walks, as that's now the 9th walk handed out, including a hit-by-pitch. In at third is Goble for the left-hander. Here comes the first pitch. Swing and a miss. And it's 0-1. Now up at the plate, Aaron Zavala. Guy from Eugene, Oregon. Zavala. Last night, 0 for 4. Here comes the 0-1. Zavala takes outside. Zavala takes over for Josh Young. And Young on the evening was 0 for 3, was hit by a pitch. But Young also had some nice plays with the glove over there at third. Here comes the 1-1. No, throw over to first on a skip. And picking it and able to keep it by him was Nico Cavadas. Didn't pick it cleanly, but at least kept it from going to the sidewall. You know, low skipping throw and playing it on that short hop was not easy, but good job by Nico to make sure that Taylor can't take off. Taylor's 16 stolen bases, 21 attempts. As Taylor walks out to his lead. It's mild for now. Coming set, Victor. And bouncing up and down over there at first with a short lead is Taylor. Here comes the pitch. And Zavala takes. Up and away. 2 balls and a strike. Kyle Higashioka is standing on deck. As Higashioka's 1 for 4. 5-3 Round Rock. Nobody out. Porter with the target up in position and a good jump over there. First pitch is fouled back left side and it's off the netting. That was a stolen base for sure until it was fouled off. Not that we could blame Zavala for that, but wow, Taylor had a jump. And Najir Victor catches a break. Taylor back there at first. Count even 2 apiece. Victor deals, and it's lined down the left field side. Sailing foul and out of play. For the Round Rock Express, a team that has scuffled badly on offense in the month of September. They've come up with some of the timely hits over and over again in this series, including tonight's ball game. 2-2 pitch. It's in front of home plate, knocked down by Porter. It gets away a bit, and going to second is John Taylor on a wild pitch. Well, just a 55-footer in the dirt. And Porter has to scramble over to pick it up. Now Taylor in scoring position. Tonight for the Express with runners in scoring position, 2-for-8. 3-2. And Zavala pops it up down the left field line. It's going to be headed over everything. A lot of souvenirs for those in the parking lot tonight. Zavala takes over for Young, who's been recovering from that calf strain. Played third base last night and tonight after being the DH in games 1 and 2. 3-2 pitch. Check swing. It was in the zone anyway. Called strike 3. One out. Big punch out there for Najir Victor. So after a walk and a punch out, one out, runner at second base. Kyle Higashioka, who is 1-for-4 with that double, scored the first run of the ball game. I mentioned the timely hit so far tonight for this Round Rock offense. First pitch, Higashioka takes for a strike, and it's 0-1. Boy, that fifth inning was oh so big. It started 2-up, 2-down. And Alejandro Osuna just battled so hard to get a walk, stole second, and then a 2-out hit by Hover would bring it a run. They'd score another run with 2-down later on. As the pitch is down, and it's 1-1. A 3-run game turns into a 5-run game. And those two runs were oh so important. As the Express lead 5-3, top of the ninth, one out. Holding from the chest, Najir Victor exhales. Target up from the catcher, Porter, the 0-1. Line to right center field on the run, Teodosio towards the gap. He'll track it down. Racing back to second base on the play is Taylor. Throw goes over into third. And so Taylor's still there at second base, but now two out. Teodosio had a catch right up against the wall tonight by the 385 sign. And this one obviously not going to show up on the highlight reel like that one did, but just great jump on the ball, cut it down in the alley. It was off the bat. It looked like it might be trouble. This team has any trio of outfielders, any way you want to line them up. They are stellar. Osuna, one hit. He's reached three times tonight. Had an RBI single in the fourth. He drove in the first run of the game tonight. Takes low for a ball. Alejandro Osuna is a 417 hitter with runners in scoring position. He scored twice. He's driven in a run. He's stolen a base. Osuna flares that out to left field. Right where Rada is, maybe a couple steps back, he'll make the catch. And after a leadoff walk issued by Victor, he retires the next three in a row. Last call for the Bees. They trail 5-3. We go to the bottom of the ninth here on Bally Sports Live.
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Bottom of the ninth inning. The Salt Lake Bees trail by the score of 5-3. It'll be the 9-1-2 hitters, two up for Salt Lake. As listed, it is Vera Rodriguez Sanchez. On the mound now for the Round Rock Express. As they go to Ben Peoples. And Peoples, a record of 0-1, an ERA of 5.79. Peoples is going to try and put a lid on this one here tonight against a Salt Lake offense that was cold early. They've been coming on late after trailing by the score of 5-0. The Bees have cut it to 5-3. Righty on lefty. Vera batting for the left-hand side. Open stance, first pitch, takes up and away, ball one. For Ben Peoples. This guy was with the Charlotte Knights earlier this year. And spent some time with the Texas Rangers, back and forth with his time with Round Rock. This is triple towards the middle, but he fouled it off of himself. And it's 1-1. He had an inning against the Bees back in the seventh. Game one, Tuesday night. It was a scoreless seventh. As he retired all three that he faced. He would love to have that right here. The Bees with a tying run standing in the on-deck circle. Vera trying to get on base any way he can. 1-1, fouled off at home plate. And it's 1-2.

0: Rada reaches the bat, back set. Peoples holds at the chest. Knee up, foot down, fire. Swing and a miss in the dirt. Strike three. Up with it, the catcher Brock. Out front of home plate. Throws it to first in plenty of time. One out in the bottom of the ninth. Back to the top of the order, Rowdy Rodriguez. He's reached twice tonight as he's one for three. Rowdy Rodriguez, who homered in last night's game. It's a loose ball is out there on the outfield. Remind you, on the 25-year anniversary of 9/11, a special moment tonight with the Mets and the Yankees, obviously playing there in the Bronx. And what I loved is when people were wearing the NYPD hats during 9/11. The one thing that's interesting about the Mets and the Yankees, that NY logo, which is interlocked, was created by Tiffany and Company back in 1877. As Rodriguez takes inside for a ball, it was in honor of John McDowell, a New York City police officer who was shot and injured in the line of duty. Well, the Yankees first adopted that logo to honor law enforcement and first responders, and the Mets would follow. So what was amazing is, in 2001, both teams would wear hats to support NYPD and the New York Fire Department. Well, their hat and their logo already did. It was already created for that. Here's the 2-0. Rodriguez takes outside, and it's three balls and no strikes. Rodriguez is trying to get on and bring the tying run to the plate. 3-0. Peoples fires down Main Street, a strike. And it's 3-1. It's a good take there by Rodriguez. He's going to pick one spot here. And if he likes it, let it rip. If not, try to draw this walk. Here comes the 3-1. It's down. It's ball four. Rodriguez aboard. Tying run coming to the plate. Here is Yomer Sanchez. Quiet tonight, but had big swings last night. Last night he doubled. Last night he had a three-run homer. Tonight, two Ks, grounded into a double play, flied out to right. Trying to come through in this ninth inning. Runner at first, one out, 5-3 Round Rock. Bottom of the ninth, here's the first pitch to Sanchez. Squares to bunt, pulls back, it's low. And now by the catcher, Brock. Rodriguez holding. Well, Yomer Sanchez, one reason why he taught himself to be a switch hitter, situations like this. Wanted to be sure that he was effective from either side, especially late in ball games. Corners in, creeping in Taylor at third. The pitch is low in the dirt, caught on and missed. 1-1. For the Salt Lake Bees, trying to even this series at two games apiece. A win here tonight for Round Rock would clinch at least a split the rest of the way. Creeping to his lead at first is Rodriguez. Sanchez representing the tying run. Here comes the 1-1 pitch. Sanchez pops it up behind home plate. It's going to go over everything. We'll do it at 1-2. September evenings. The weather is terrific. The games have been great, and you're hoping for another great one here tonight, especially with some drama in the ninth. 1-2. Sanchez watches it low in the dirt. It's two balls and two strikes. The Bees with six walk-offs this year. The Bees with a lot of big swings to tie games up in the late innings. The ballpark at America First Square has been full of drama. We'd love to have more of it tonight. Here's the 2-2 pitch to Sanchez. Yomer flies it high in the air, deep to right, hooking foul. And it's going to sail for Souvenir City. We'll do it again, 2-2. Sanchez rainbowed one over the right field wall last night. Love to do that here. Runner at first, one out. Here comes the 2-2 pitch. Sanchez takes a called strike three, and the Bees are out of challenges. It's a backwards K, and the Bees are down to their final out. And Sanchez, with that take, it was right around the top of the zone. When Peoples had some sliders in the dirt. And spotted a very big two-strike pitch. Cade Marlowe, he's down to their final out. First pitch, Marlowe flies it in the air to right field. Zavala going back at the track, leaps up, it's off the wall. It bangs back into right field. Rodriguez around third going home. Stopping at second is Marlowe with an RBI double. And the tying run is in scoring position with two down. In the bottom of the ninth, it's 5-4. Well, Marlowe didn't miss a home run to tie this game by much. And just lasered this ball off the right field wall. Cavadas barely missed a home run earlier tonight. Now he's coming to the plate with a chance to tie or a chance to win. Nico Cavadas, 3 home runs in this series. Just missed a fourth in the eighth. Intelligently, they'll put him on. That's a good idea. Well, Ben Goble, a chance to tie or win. Infield pulled to the left. Goble tonight, 1-for-3 with a walk. First pitch to Goble. In the dirt, blocked by the catcher Brock, 1-0. The Salt Lake Bees tonight, 2-for-8 with runners in scoring position. Marlowe the tying run, walking to his lead at second. Cavadas the winning run, a wide receiver stance at first. Here comes the 1-0 pitch. Goble watches it outside, 2 balls and no strikes. And the fans turning up the volume pitch after pitch. The Bees down to their final out. Round Rock led 5-0. Now it's 5-4. Goble looking to come through with two. The 2-0. The inside part of the plate to called strike 2-1. Ben Peoples, who pitched the scoreless seventh the other night, trying to save in game 4 tonight. First and second, 2 out. Bottom 9, 5-4 Round Rock. Here's the 2-1 pitch. Goble flies it, center field. Martinez going back, chasing back. In front of the track, he makes the running catch. He parachutes into the wall, and the ball game is over. What a great chase down grab by Martinez. And the former Salt Lake Bee takes away what could have been a game tying, possibly a game winning hit. Oh, a close ball game here tonight in Daybreak. And it ends in heartbreak. A great effort from the Bees in the late innings. It's the Round Rock Express. They come away victorious. 5 runs, 5 hits, no errors for Round Rock. 4 runs, 9 hits, and an error for the Salt Lake Bees. Big thanks to everybody for being a part of the broadcast tonight. Thanks for watching us online. We'll be back with you tomorrow night, same place, same time. Whether you're choosing between a hot dog or a cookie with the sweets and the great treats out here at the ballpark, or going home with a fabulous souvenir, we appreciate you for being a part of Salt Lake Bees baseball here tonight. Nico Cavadas with another big night, swing of the bat, and also a great catch from Bryce Teodosio. It's always a good time here in Daybreak. We hope to see you. 2 games left, by the way, here at the ballpark at America First Square. So get your tickets at slbees.com. Bees Baseball is a Covington Media production. Big thanks to Lori Maloney. 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And thank you, Bees Baseball. And a special thanks to our first responders and also those who protect our freedoms. Round Rock defeats the Bees 5-4. 10th inning show coming up next on the KSL Sports Zone.
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0: Welcome on into the 10th inning show here tonight. The Salt Lake Bees fall by the final score of 5-4. Five runs, five hits, no errors for Round Rock. Four runs, nine hits, and an error for the Salt Lake Bees. As for the Bees tonight, yeah, they out-hit Round Rock. However, it was nine walks issued from Salt Lake pitching on the night, as well as hitting a batter. Those 10 free passes came back to hurt them in a really big way, as Round Rock with three runs in the fourth, two in the fifth after that inning started, two up, two down. For the Bees, their offense, well, they were able to come alive in the sixth with a run, two in the eighth, and one in the ninth. They had the tying run at second, the winning run at first. Ben Goebel got a good piece of one to center field, and the former Salt Lake Bee, Orlando Martinez, was able to chase it down and make a fabulous running catch out there in front of the warning track in center. And so the winning pitcher tonight, and he continues to have a fabulous debut here at the AAA level since being called up back on August 1st, as this evening it was Dalton Pence, as he is now 4-1. He went five innings. He allowed just one hit. He did walk five, but he was able to work around it as he walked three back in the first inning, but the Bees left the bases loaded. After that, he found a nice groove and kept Salt Lake's offense

0: hanging on to a 5-4 victory this evening. And it's now Round Rock leading the series 3-1, although their offensive struggles still continue in the month of September. And we have game number 5 coming your way Saturday. The finale will come your way on Sunday. So we'll preview what will be game 5 coming up a little bit later on. And we'll also hear some of the scoring highlights. We'll take our last look at the out-of-town scoreboard as the 10th inning show rolls on. Round Rock defeats Salt Lake 5-4. You heard it right here on the KSL Sports Zone.
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0: Welcome back to the 10th inning show. The Salt Lake Bees and the Round Rock Express met up for game number 4 of this 6-game series on a Friday night. And through the first 2 innings of this game, no score. And then through the first 3 innings, no score. Not only no runs, no hits for either team. It was no runs, no hits, no errors, nothing but zeros on the board everywhere, all up and down the scoreboard. Until the top of the 4th, with one out, Kyle Higashioka with a one-out double. After that, it brought up Alejandro Osuna. The dangers and the risks as Osuna, hard hit ground ball through the right side, base hit. Higashioka around third coming home. Up with it is Teodosio. Throw towards the plate on 2 bounces, feet first slide and safe as Higashioka hits an RBI single for Osuna. Round Rock cracks the scoreboard first. It's 1-0. So 1-0 at that moment. That brought up Trevor Hover, who tried to keep momentum in the favor of Round Rock. 3-2 pitch, runner on the move, and it's lined to left center field. It's going to get down, skipping towards the gap, coming over to cut it off is Rada. Rounding third on his way home, Osuna. Throw goes towards second. There is no throw home. It's an RBI single for Trevor Hover. Great hustle, Osuna. It's 2-0 Express. Excellent base running by Osuna. They would tack on a third run with a base on balls with the bases loaded to bring in another run for a 3-0 lead. All 9 would come to the plate in the 4th inning. For Salt Lake, they were having a tough time against Dalton Pence after they had the bases loaded in the first inning due to 3 walks. They left the bases loaded. After that, it would be Pence who would retire 9 in a row. The Bees got their first hit in the 4th, however, left 2 stranded in that 4th inning. Then in the 5th, 2 out, nobody on. Osuna battled hard against Caden Dana, and he was able to earn a walk, rather against Brady Chobin. And when he earned that walk, he would eventually steal second base. And with 2 out and a runner in scoring position, it brought up Trevor Hover again. Osuna walking out to his lead at second. Hover, left-hand batter in the box. Chobin kicks, steals the 2-2. It's back lined through the middle and into center field, a base hit. Osuna around third coming home. Up with it, the center fielder Rodriguez. He'll throw it into second. It's a 2-out RBI single for Trevor Hover. And it's 4-0 Round Rock. And so they would score another run on a situation on a pickoff back to second, and scoring from third was Hover on the play and an error on the throw towards the plate. And suddenly it was 5-0 Express. The Bees badly in need.

0: of finding some offense, and they did. Once it was Round Rock going to the pen, Joe Ross came on for the Express. Salt Lake jumped on him right away. A one-out single, Nico Cavadas, then a single from Ben Goble. After that, Nelson Rana looked to get the bees on the board. Left-hand batter send ready. Rana, line drive through the hole, left side, base hit. Cavadas will stroll home from third. An RBI single, Nelson Rana. Bees on the board. They trail 5-1. So the Bees able to get a run in the sixth. Then they were still down by the score of 5-1 in the eighth inning. A leadoff single from Cade Marlowe. Nico Cavadas, 3 home runs in the series, 2 of them last night, put together his biggest swing of the night. Infield pulled hard to the right. Here comes the 1-1 to Nico. Cavadas lifts it high in the air right center field. Long run, Taylor, towards Triples Alley. It's off the wall. Rounding second on his way to third is Marlowe. Now rounding third going home. Here comes the relay. There will be no throw. RBI double. Nico Cavadas. It's 5-2 here in the bottom of the eighth. 5-2, and after Ben Goble grounded out to first, it would move Cavadas over to third. Nelson Rana, who had an RBI single in the sixth, looked to come through again in the eighth. Here's the pitch. Line drive. Young leaps. It's over his head into left field. A base hit. Third hit of the night for Rana. Second RBI for Rana. Third run of the game in the Bees. They're down 5-3 in the bottom of the eighth. So the Bees down by 2 as we would go to the bottom of the ninth inning. Auro Vera led off the inning with a strikeout. Rowdy Rodriguez in a great battle would draw a walk. So the tying run would come to the plate. Yomer Sanchez struck out looking at the top of the zone. Bees down to their final out, final chance. Cade Marlowe, the tying run, stepping into the box. Cade Marlowe, Bees down to their final out. First pitch, Marlowe flies it in the air to right field. Zavala going back at the track, leaps up, it's off the wall. It bangs back into right field. Rodriguez around third going home. Stopping at second is Marlowe with an RBI double. And the tying run is in scoring position with 2 down. In the bottom of the ninth, it's 5-4. 5-4 the score. They would intentionally walk Nico Cavadas, the tying run at second, the winning run at first. Ben Goble, a chance to be the hero. Bottom nine, 5-4 Round Rock. Here's the 2-1 pitch. Goble flies it, center field. Martinez going back, chasing back, in front of the track. He makes the running catch. He parachutes into the wall, and the ball game is over. What a great chase down grab by Martinez. And the former Salt Lake Bee takes away what could have been a game-tying, possibly a game-winning hit. As the runners on move with contact, and that ball was deep, Martinez with a great chase-down running catch. The former Salt Lake Bee concluded matters with that defensive play, and it was Round Rock coming up with the Game 4 win, the final score 5-4 tonight. More of the final totals. We'll take our last look at the out-of-town scoreboard. We'll preview Game 5 coming up next. This is the 10th inning show, and it's on the KSL Sports Zone.
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0: Welcome back to the 10th inning show. Round Rock leads the series 3-1 after they win tonight by the final score of 5-4. We have Game 5 coming up tomorrow. We'll preview that here in just a second. All the action has gone final in the bigs today, with the exception of a couple of games. As today, the Guardians beat the Twins 5-2. The Brewers smashed the Reds 20-0. It was the Braves who walked off the Phillies 6-5. Dodgers, a 6-2 win at the Marlins. Royals nipped the Red Sox 3-2. Rays took care of the Astros 3-1. Blue Jays fall at home against the Orioles 7-4. And the Angels, who had a late lead get away from them, the Nationals edged them 4-3 tonight in our nation's capital. Tigers, a 6-2 winner over the Rockies. Cubs victorious in the only day game by the final of 12-2. Game still in action right now. They were in a delay to get started, and it's the Cardinals 6, the White Sox 2 in the bottom of the 7th. They're stretching in West Sacramento, tied at 4, the A's and the Mariners. In the desert, and the Diamondbacks up 6-1 over the Rangers, bottom of the 6th. And the Padres all over San Francisco, 7-1 at Oracle Park. They're going to the bottom of the 5th. And a special night between the Mets and the Yankees, the 25-year anniversary of 9/11. As this evening, it was Cody Bellinger who ends up with a big three-run home run that was a huge part of the game tonight. As it was in the second inning, it put the Yankees up by the score of 4-1. And Bellinger was the catcher for the ceremonial first pitch. And that first pitch that was tossed out this evening in a very special moment from Brielle Saracini. And Brielle Saracini, who's the daughter of Victor Saracini, the pilot of United Flight 175. And how fitting was it tonight? She throws out the first pitch. Bellinger catches it. And then Bellinger launches a three-run home run. And the Yankees go on to beat the Mets by the final score of 6-4. Really special moment. Really special tributes all night long in Major League Baseball and then also in Minor League Baseball, as we certainly remember and we keep in mind those families. And also a big thanks to our first responders. We had great tributes here at the ballpark in America First Square. And so while we especially do it on 9/11, we keep it in mind all the time. And those who continue to protect our freedoms and those who protect our communities and the great work and the great sacrifice that they make day in and day out. Two games in action right now in the PCL. In the Pacific Northwest, Tacoma leads 9-3 over El Paso, bottom five. Also bottom five, it is Las Vegas at home, leading Sacramento 6-5. Oklahoma City, they won their 13th in a row. They beat Sugar Land 8-5, and it was Reno edging Albuquerque 6-5. And tonight, the Round Rock Express nipped the Salt Lake Bees by the final score of 5-4. They lead the series 3-1. They go for the series win tomorrow, and the Bees look to punch back. As coming up for Salt Lake, their starter still to be determined, last that I heard. And it'll be David Davalio going for the Round Rock Express. Davalio, who is 0-5 on the year in ERA, a 5.68. It's Be Charitable Night tomorrow, so make sure to join us if you can. 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We have fireworks after the game, and your kids get to run around the bases after the game on Saturday night. On Sunday, come meet Bluey for the final game of the season, and it will be a fan appreciation night. Great giveaways and a lot of fun for you, the fans, as we thank you for being the best fans in the Pacific Coast League. Big thanks to Sean Croshaw for his great work back in the studio as always. A flawlessly produced game, which is no surprise. And our thanks to you for listening in 2 hours and 55 minutes. And in front of 7,809 fans, the Round Rock Express defeat the Salt Lake Bees 5-4. I'm Tony Parks saying good night from the ballpark at America First Square. 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

0: 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Thank you for joining us. I'm Dane Stewart, Jeff Hansen with you. Big win for Skyview, 20-14. They get the victory over Mountain Crest. Jeff, we both thought the Mustangs would be the victors in that one. Not so. What stood out to you tonight about what you saw from Skyview?
1: The Skyview defense. Look, Brady Muir, that Mountain Crest offense, they got a lot of firepower. They can do a lot of different things. But not tonight. Skyview, they showed up and they played so well defensively. The offense did enough. Rad Sparrow had a long touchdown catch. We talked about Rad. If you get him going, that's going to help. That helps set the tone for Skyview. But really, for me, it was that defense. It was a shutout for most of the game. Mountain Crest did not score until about 6 minutes left in the game. The Bobcat defense was phenomenal in this one. And I didn't see it coming, at least not this kind of dominance. I think we both kind of thought the game would be closer than people expected, but we both picked Mountain Crest and Skyview. That defense was impressive.
0: The defense was super impressive. And you look at this game, Skyview had allowed more than 30 points for three straight games against the likes of Morgan, Spanish Fork, and Bear River. And you're going up against Brady Muir in that offense. I didn't know if that defense could limit that Mountain Crest offense. And you mentioned they didn't give up points till second half of that fourth quarter. That's a heck of an effort. And the defense had to play like that because next week they got Green Canyon. You better have their defense is good enough that your defense is going to have to play tight and well and buttoned up. Yeah. And I think it's a huge step for this Skyview team to be able to get that kind of a win at home tonight.
1: Yeah, huge shot of confidence. And I agree with you. As you look ahead and look at that Green Canyon game, it's my favorite term, gross football. And that's what you're going to want to have, right? You're not going to have the fireworks of both teams scored 50 points. That's just not the way that either Skyview or Green Canyon are built. They are built to win games with defense. So you're talking turnovers. You're talking short fields. Try to find ways to steal extra points and extra possessions. That's the mindset that I think both teams are going to have. We know Green Canyon. That's their DNA is who they are. And that's the mindset that Skyview had to play tonight. It worked out really well for them. It's gross football, but it's not gross when you win. And I'm really looking forward to that game because I think it's going to be tight. It's going to be low scoring. It's going to be throwback football.
0: And I love that, you know, they interviewed a lineman for Skyview because when you have a game like that, your line has to play well on both sides. That line, they better pack it next week too because it's going to be physical. It's going to be tough just like it was this week. Let's talk about Mountain Crest because this was a team that last year they got off to a great start. Then they had a couple losses back to back. Felt like maybe disoriented that season a little bit. They had Ridgeline last week, lost that game. They lose tonight. Next week doesn't get any easier. They go on the road to Stansbury. If you're Mountain Crest, how do you kind of right the ship here a little bit? Because, I mean, this can go from being, hey, we're 3-0, we can compete, to being 3-3, and you're like, what just happened?
1: Yeah, it's going to be tough next week at Stansbury. Stansbury had another big win over Bear River tonight. I'm trying to find the most delicate way that I can to say this, but this is probably not the week that you stabilize that ship. Stansbury's just, they're playing like Ridgeline. It's just going to be really, really tough to do. So you go in, you give it your best shot, you play with that, hey, we've got nothing to lose attitude. But I think it is going to be a scenario that Mountain Crest gets to next week, and it's, holy cow, we went from 3-0 to 3-3. Now you got to find a way to rebound, and you just have to find a way to recognize that the main thing is the playoffs, that you can still get there. 3-3 doesn't prevent you from getting to your goals. You can still get to where you want to go. You've just got to take the blows as they come.
0: You are who you are, right? I mean, your roster is what it is. Your offense is what it is. I just kind of wonder, do you have to find a way to run the football more? Because it is so geared towards the passing game that, hey, when it works, it's fantastic. Right, but if you've got a secondary keyed in, you've got a line keyed in on getting pressure, you got to find some way to open that up. And if you're Mountain Crest, you have to find a way to run the football to get back to being able to be dominant through the air.
1: Yeah, and maybe that's what it is going into this Stansbury week. The scoreboard is going to say whatever the scoreboard is going to say, but where can they find those wins that they can build on for the final stretch of the regular season? Maybe it is that ground game. try something different, see if you could find some momentum next week against Stansbury.
0: And look, love the comeback by Mountain Crest, right? I mean, you're down 20-0, you're on the road, it's a long term rivalry, right? Yeah. And just been a tough night. They get a couple touchdowns. That last drive, I mean, they get from a 3rd and 16 to a 4th and 2. That 4th and 2, I actually don't mind the play call at all.
1: Yeah, it was great.
0: It's a quick throw. You're trying to convert it. Don't mind it.
1: It was open.
0: It's there, right? But it's just a touch behind. And that's where it just felt like it was just always kind of off a little bit tonight. And I don't know how you get that re-gelled.
1: I don't know.
0: You don't have a lot of time to do it.
1: But you've got a senior quarterback in Muir, and you've got a leadership on that team, and that's where they have to step up. You've got to step up in the locker room. We've talked about it all year of the point of view of the player on the bus as you drive back from Smithfield to Hiram. That's what you're doing. You're saying, hey, look, guys, this was 20-0, and people had changed the channel. Like, people were done. We found a way to give ourselves a chance to win that game. We came up short, but there are things that you can take. The defense kept them in the game while the offense figured it out. You wish it would have happened a half a quarter sooner, but it happened when it happened. And you still, even though you didn't play well for 3.5 quarters offensively, you still had a shot to win that game. I think there's moral victories are the worst. Nobody wants a moral victory, but there are silver linings that you can draw from that game. And the leadership of that Mountain Crest team is going to have to find those silver linings and make sure that everybody believes that is true, that they had a shot to win the game at the end, and that nobody thought they would with 7 minutes to go in the fourth quarter.
0: I think this is right. This is crazy if this is true. That series between these two is now 24-23. Skyview leads the series in school history.
1: It's crazy.
0: It's 14 straight wins for the Cats.
1: Really?
0: I don't see a win by Mountain Crest in that series going all the way back to 2012.
1: That's wild.
0: Isn't that crazy?
1: That is wild. I don't have any reason to doubt you, but other than my brain says that can't be right.
0: Well, that's what my brain said too, but I'm just double checking here, and there's a lot of L's
1: that's
0: in
1: wild.
0: That series for Mountain Crest.
1: That's a hard one. And if that's true, then and it seems true, man, that's a bummer.
0: Lost to him twice in 24, lost to him last year, 10-7.
1: Tough. That's tough.
0: Crazy.
1: Yeah, that's tough.
0: Congratulations to Skyview. I mean, that's a huge win. Huge win. We'll see what they do with it. Let's go to some other games, Jeff. We talked about some of the big games tonight we were really interested in. Is there a particular game with kind of in the rearview mirror you want to dive into?
1: Well, I love what we saw from Syracuse tonight against Alta. They come out with a 28-7 win, but it's the way that they won. Ledger White had 4 touchdown passes in this one. Ledger, he got dinged up a couple of weeks ago against Bountiful. I don't think he ever left the game, at least not for an extended period of time. But when he came back after the injury, he was different from a mobility standpoint. I mean, and you take away Ledger White's legs, and he's a different quarterback. For him to find momentum, and I think he's back to healthy now, but for him to find a game where he's got 4 touchdown passes against a good Alta defense, that's a confidence builder for him. That team has all of the talent. They have all of the answers to the questions. It was good to see the quarterback be able to put that together. It's good to see that defense really buckle down and shut down Xavier Cochi and the Alta offense. That's a good win for Syracuse. And you compare that to what Davis did against Alta just a week ago, you're right on track, right? And look at what that win did for Davis. They looked fantastic tonight against Olympus. Maybe it's the same kind of jolt for the Syracuse team that we have said, they sure feel better than their record. Maybe this is the kind of win that they need to feel better. You look ahead, they've got a game against Layton next week. Layton's coming off that tough loss to American Fork tonight, and then it's the big one against Davis. They've got to find ways to be confident now because that big game that they've had circled all year long,
0: yeah, it's right around
1: just
0: the
1: a couple weeks away.
0: That Alta team, they start off, a couple come from behind victories. They're 3-2 now. You look at that Region 6 in 5A. Every team has at least 2 losses.
1: Mm-hmm.
0: We saw Viewmont go down tonight. We saw Olympus go down tonight. Woods Cross went down tonight. Brighton went down last night. Alta goes down tonight. I had high expectations for this region, Jeff, and you look at their non-region schedule, and they've tested themselves, right? But is this region, are they all kind of at the same spot and competitive with each other, but maybe don't have the clout when you look at them versus other regions in the state that maybe we would have given them preseason?
1: It seems like it. It seems like there's enough questions offensively for Alta, because I think that's the team that after what Coachy did at Skyline a year ago.
0: Yeah.
1: I think we all thought that, okay, he's going to hit the ground running at Alta. Things are going to be great. It hasn't worked out that way yet. And nobody else in that region, I don't think anybody else was going to be this like firepower that you expected really good, tough teams, but I don't think you expected anybody to blow everybody out. So, yeah, I think it probably is. Now, having said that, I think 5A, just in general, looks pretty – I mean, it's Orem, and then everything else is kind of like there's some head scratchers.
0: It's funny because, I mean, I had this thought. It's like, well, at the beginning of the year, we said, well, it's Orem, then there's a gap, and then there's everyone else in 5A. And there's a lot of teams at that next level that are competitive, right? And then I think the way the season started, the first 2-3 weeks, like, yeah, maybe not. Maybe there's a lot of teams in the same spot. And now we're week 5, it's like, yeah, it's Orem, and then there's a gap. And then, right, because it's kind of maybe verifying what we thought early in the year.
1: Yeah.
0: Because it feels like Orem has started to find some answers at quarterback, as well as running the football a little bit more consistently. We're seeing them put up points. And then you see some of these other teams where it's like, yeah, I don't know where they're at in relation to the top tier in 5A. And we talked tonight about West. We talked about their region, talked about, you know, I don't know if we know where they're at. Again, because of the competition of who they've played, can a West team, is that the next best team in 5A based off of what we see in the first 5 weeks of the season?
1: I think so. It's just so hard with West right now to really understand exactly who they are. They have the talent. They have the college offers. They've got all the college. It seems like they just haven't played anybody yet. And so it's hard to know exactly what West is. I think so. I mean, to answer your question, Dan, I do. I think that is the second best team in 5A for sure. But I haven't seen them play Tempview. I haven't seen them play anybody who's also played Tempview. I haven't seen that measuring stick. I've seen them play teams that they should beat handily, and they have. And so they've done exactly what they should do up to this point.
0: Did Hillcrest win tonight? Yes,
1: they
0: did.
1: They came back, yeah.
0: They beat Hunter 33-30. So
1: they held on. Wow.
0: If the math, if I'm tracking things correctly in my head, which we know that's not for sure.
1: It's usually pretty okay.
0: I think there's only 3 teams that have less than 2 losses in 5A. And that's West, Box Elder, and Hillcrest.
1: That's wild. That have less than 2 losses.
0: Less than 2 losses through 5 weeks.
1: That's crazy. That's crazy. You do. You have to, you know, context matters, right? Like, who is Orem lost to? They've lost to, but point, it is what it is. And that is pretty crazy.
0: Yeah.
1: Are we discounting Box Elder in that? Like, are we not giving them enough credit when we talk about 5A and it's Orem and everybody else? I mean, Box Elder, right? They're 5-0.
0: They're part of everybody else.
1: They are part of everybody else. Are we not giving them enough credit?
0: I think the thing that Box Elder will... I think the stigma that they'll always have to battle is how people view their offense.
1: Yeah, that's
0: fair. And we talked about it tonight. They are more versatile than they get credit for. But are they potent enough if they play a West or they play an Orem? And because I think last year in the playoffs, when they lost, wasn't it a close game?
1: Yeah.
0: So I think they lost in the quarters, and I think it was a tight game.
1: Yeah, it was.
0: And I thought it surprised us a little bit.
1: Yeah.
0: To your point, I think they can compete with most, if not every team in 5A.
1: Yeah, I mean, you go down the list, like Orem and everybody else means, okay, Orem's on their own world. Box Elder and West line up tomorrow. Is that a close game?
0: I don't know.
1: I
0: could see it being a close game.
1: It's definitely a bigger test than what West is seeing.
0: It is.
1: I think I'd pick West, but I think I'd pick West based on offers.
0: Exactly. I think I would pick West too, but I wouldn't be surprised if Elder won. Yeah. You know, I wouldn't be like, whoa. I'd be like, yeah, well, they're good.
1: Yeah.
2: Is Orem really that far ahead of everyone else, though?
0: I think so.
2: In all reality, I haven't been impressed with their offense.
0: But I think it's finding itself the last 2 weeks.
2: They have done better finding themselves. They haven't had a quarterback separate themselves, really.
0: Well, I think they have.
2: So you think Lewis has at this point?
0: I think he has. He got the start tonight. He had a couple of passing touchdowns. I think they're rolling in that direction.
2: I think they're rolling in that direction, but it's not like a solidified team that we've seen in the past.
0: Well, I don't disagree with you, but they put 42 up on Springville last week, and they dropped 48 on Spanish Fork tonight, who was 3-1.
2: Yeah.
0: So,
1: and I think the context of Orem matters a lot. They are 3-2. They lost 21-14 to Sky Ridge. The offense wasn't great,
0: which
1: to your
0: they
1: point.
0: Led.
1: But they led. Yeah, I mean, that took 14 fourth quarter points from Sky Ridge. That defense had them in that game. The offense was not there. Yep. Then their other losses to Mater Dei, and they came back late. The offense started to find some momentum late in that game. It ended up being 32-26. And they've everything else, right? I mean, they had that funny situation in Hawaii where games were moved up, yep. Because I mean, yep. that was kind of its own unique situation. And these last 2 weeks, now that they're playing teams from Utah in their classification, they've rolled 2 weeks in a row.
2: I think you guys are selling West short, to be honest with you.
1: I don't think it's selling anybody short. I don't know, when you look at the resume, right?
0: It's hard to have how much confidence you have when those have been the teams that they've beat. It was my argument with Boise State for the longest time. It's like, okay, congratulations on beating Colorado State and Hawaii. I don't know what to do with you.
2: Yeah. It's definitely tough, but I think West, this is the group that's gone to Georgia, that's gone all over, mm-hmm. and this is the group that's actually played some of the best teams in the country since they were sophomores. They've all been starting. So I think we're looking at kind of one of those ridgeline situations where they've gone through, they've taken their beatings, and they can come together. But I don't know as well as you guys do, but I have a little more faith in them than Orem at this point.
1: So what's tough for me is I go back to West just a year ago, and it's a lot of the same guys. Yep. And to your point, more experience, like, yes, all of that remains true.
0: But they actually graduated quite a few offensive.
1: They did lose a lot. Yeah, they did. But you go back and it was like they blew everybody out. And this is just what's hard for me to forget and why maybe I'm not ready to jump on the West train until I see them play somebody a little tougher.
2: Yeah.
1: I go back through their schedule last year. We called the American Fork game. Yep. That was a tough team. American Fork, not at the upper echelon last year in 6A. West lost 18-12. When they found a team that matched up closer physically, it was a ugly football game. Then they blew everybody else out. They scored 60 points for the next 5 weeks, 6 out of the next 7 weeks. Then they got into the playoffs, and it took an ugly game in the quarterfinals against Bountiful. It was only 14-3, and then they got blown out by Orem at Rice-Eccles in the semis.
0: And that game was essentially done at half.
1: Yeah. And so the three games that West played last year against teams that we would have looked at and said, okay, if West is going to lose games, it's going to be American Fork, Bountiful, or Orem. It was they got a 14-3 win over Bountiful, and they lost the other two games. And it's hard for me to forget that because I'm with you. I look at the college talent. I look at all of the offers. I look at the pieces. Everything is there. The results have been there so far, but I don't know if they're going to be tested until the semifinals.
0: And part of for me is, and you look at their schedule this year, I don't know much about Arborview. I don't know anything about Riordan. Those are both out-of-state teams. Well, they won those two games by a combined 13 points. So those were close, right? I don't know if that's good or not, but yeah. They don't have great records. So again, I don't know what they are, right? East game, yep, we know East is struggling this year. Hunter game, we know Hunter's struggling this year. Brighton, to me, that's probably the win I know the most about, yeah. But that's a 1-4 Brighton team. And then I look at the rest of their region schedule and I'm like, I don't know. Like, do I consider Hillcrest a test? Do I consider West Jordan a test? I don't know what they are. Because when I look at the resume, I'm like, I don't 40% of the teams they played, I don't know anything about, and their records don't look real impressive. And so it's like, I just don't know what's there.
2: Yeah, and that's the hard thing with them for sure. But Camden Lapati, he's an actual real talent. I've watched him at the Under Armour All-American
0: game. Love Cam Lapati.
2: And he has more weapons this year, and all of those guys are really good. And so I'm interested to see that. I would love to see Orem and West come together.
0: Agreed.
2: Because it's just such an interesting game.
0: I think the challenge will be how do you overcome week after week after week of being sizably better than your opponent and then walking into a game where your opponent is as talented, and how do you prepare for that where you've been dominant against lesser competition for the last, shoot, you could maybe say 10 weeks. You could maybe say 10 weeks.
2: Well, the other thing, they should be able to walk into that game healthy. That might be an advantage
0: for
2: them.
0: But you could say the same thing last year, and it wasn't an advantage last year.
1: No.
2: Yeah, I think they weren't ready last year.
0: I don't disagree. But they.
1: That's the point, is are they ready now?
0: What games have they had to make them ready for it this year?
2: Arborview. That's a big-time team. I don't know. That's the question, and it's a tough one. But I just don't want to write them off where it's just Orem and everyone else, because we at least have a question. Not like a comment.
1: Well, and to be fair, to the context of the conversation, like West is still the measuring stick we're using for everybody else, right? It's Orem that we know who Orem is, and we're comparing Box Elder to West, and it's like, yeah, we both probably still pick West. So I think West, yeah, they're number two.
0: Maybe the number two team.
1: Maybe the gap is closer in your mind than it is, but I still have them as number two in 5A.
2: Yeah.
1: But
0: Arborview's 1-3 this year.
2: Well, they could have been 2-2, but West came in there.
0: Could have been. They'd fit in 5A nicely because, as we mentioned,
2: we just don't know.
0: I really like Cam Lopati, and I know he's got a lot of weapons around him. For me, it's just how do you make sure you're ready to go when you've got to be ready in a quarterfinal, semifinal, championship?
2: Yeah,
0: that'll be the question. And look, I love Coach Solovey. Like, that guy knows how to motivate, get his team ready. We'll see if he can do it.
2: Honestly, it's crazy that we're talking about West right now. If I would have told you guys like 5-6 years ago, we'd be talking about West and the other school in Salt Lake would not be doing that.
0: Right? It's what that staff has been able to do is keep the talent home.
2: Yeah.
0: So, other games, Jeff, you want to talk about tonight? How about Lehigh?
1: That's a good win.
0: That's a great win for Lehigh. You go on the road, right? Establish something early. How about the special teams in that game tonight? There were two punt returns, both by Beckham Clough for Lehigh. And then Ethan McKinney of Weber had a 70-yard pick six. That's defense, but hey, we'll credit it. I mean, defense special teams tonight played big in that one.
1: Yeah. I was impressed with Lehigh. And they responded well because Weber came out, scored in the opening drive.
0: Yeah, Creed DeVries,
1: that place is going crazy. And Lehigh took it in stride. They found momentum. They had to come back. They get the lead. I thought Lehigh played really, really well. That was a good win for them. We talked in the opener about Corner Canyon and how we needed to see something more from that offense. We got to hand it to them. That's exactly what they did tonight against Eastwood from Texas. Jackson Pearson had 3 touchdown passes. And I thought, Dane, this is really the biggest reason that we're going to talk about this. I thought we were going to have a game that the defense didn't score.
0: No, it happened.
1: But Matt Watts in the fourth quarter made sure that streak continues. We talk about repeatable things, like how repeatable is it? Like, oh, you get these big, 80-yard touchdown passes, and then these defensive score. You just can't count on that happening every week. Well, Corner scored defensively or on special teams every week so far, and Diesel Dart had another 75-yard touchdown catch tonight. You do it enough, at some point you do count on it, and that's what Corner's done this year.
0: Westfield came back on Bonneville and got that win. Elijah Woods had a touchdown run with 6.5 to go. Caden Judy had a 3-yard touchdown run with 2.5 to go. Westfield had 5 rushing touchdowns in this one, I believe. Mm. Able to get the win, huge win for the Longhorns to keep, just get some positivity going, right, as they are trying to kind of right the ship, get things situated and oriented for the season.
1: Yeah, big win. Another team who needed that big win to right the ship and get things going in the right direction, Springville was all over Pleasant Grove tonight. 34-8 is the final, and it's a little bit of everything. Siosi Toki had a big pick six, 91-yard pick six. He had a touchdown catch. Trayton Harris had a touchdown run. Great all-around performance. Pleasant Grove did not score until there was 2 minutes left in the game. Great performance by Springville.
0: Leighton Christian at Viewmont, 55-14. Leighton Christian is not playing in a classification. They're playing an independent schedule. They will not compete for a state championship in Utah this year. They had a victory earlier this year over Snow Canyon. They've pitched multiple shutouts. They this game, dominant.
1: Yeah.
0: Chris Monroe continue to do what he does. Colton John, fantastic quarterback. I think sometimes we don't know what to do with Leighton Christian because they're not in a classification.
1: Yeah.
0: But we know this is a talented roster.
1: Yeah.
0: I mean, your thoughts on Leighton Christian?
1: Yeah, I wish that we could see them stack up against some of these really, really good teams that we know are great in the state. But, I mean, they match up and what they've done. It's interesting because it is similar to the debate we just had about West of, well, who have they played? And I think that Leighton Christian, they've tested themselves maybe more than West has. I think that Viewmont game tonight, that's a good win for this LCA team. Yeah, I mean, they've passed the tests. It's just going to be the same question for me all year long of, I want to see them play, you know, one of the best teams, one of those teams that is our in our minds unquestionably going to compete for region titles or for state championships. I wish we could see that measuring stick from LCA because it seems like they've got the pieces to win or be very competitive in those games.
0: Remaining schedule includes South Summit, PG, Payson, Maple Mountain, Mater Academy out of Nevada, Sugar Salem out of Idaho, and Sutter out of California. So to your point, maybe that PG game is the only other opportunity. But man,
1: but they look great.
0: Another impressive win, and you look at their 5-0 start, Jeff, in four of those five games, they've scored at least 48 points.
1: Sheesh. Yeah. I mean, they're checking every box. Like I say, they it is a little bit like the West argument. That both teams check every box. Both teams have all the talent. I just want to see them play the best.
0: And the 14 points they gave up tonight is the most they've given up in a game.
1: Yeah, they've been great. They have been great. Stansbury, I can't remember. Did you talk about Stansbury already? 52-7 over Bear River. That's a Bear River team that was, they were 3-1 coming into this game. Boston Rally is a guy that we haven't talked about a lot for Stansbury. Had a couple of touchdowns tonight. Kid's fast. Like, that's a kind of speed that I haven't seen at Stansbury in a while. Really good. Just adds another, as if they needed more, adds another level to that offense. Boston Rally's really come on late in the last couple of weeks.
0: We talked about Lone Peak and Tempview, and I mean, this was all Lone Peak. We mentioned that game, 41-0 when it went final. Crew Robinson returns the opening kickoff, 99 yards. Mm. I mean, tied for a state record, right, to get things started. Lone Peak, what kind of statement does that make tonight for the Knights?
1: That's a big statement. I mean, we talked about Tempview as a team that had found their momentum, started to find their stride, and then they ran into Lone Peak. I think that's a huge statement I guess it starts in Region 3 that as when we play teams from the state of Utah, when we play teams that aren't top 10 teams nationally, like IMG and Bishop Gorman, we're good. We're really, really good. The statement is it's not Corner Canyon and Mountain Ridge. It's Corner Canyon and Mountain Ridge and Lone Peak, maybe Sky Ridge too. But they are telling the state that they absolutely belong in that conversation.
0: Ledger Holmes had a passing touchdown. So did Cruz Christensen. It'll be interesting to see how they manage that quarterback position going forward. We mentioned Cruz Christensen. We've seen him play in years past. Maybe wasn't as productive this year as he was last year. Do we see them introducing another quarterback there to help shift the load a little bit and keep defenses maybe a little more true? Jackson Cloward with two receiving touchdowns. Justin Thayer had a fumble recovery, scoop and score for Lone Peak. Kind of back to Lone Peak, right? This is who they've been the years that we've been covering this program. And, it'd be interesting to see what they do with it with region play around the corner.
1: Well, figuring out two quarterbacks, that's kind of been what Lone Peak has done. That's not going to be an unfamiliar situation for them. Of course, last year it was Cruz Christensen and Kepa and who's playing, who's not. Yeah, it won't be unfamiliar to Cruz. And frankly, it seemed to bring out the best of Cruz Christensen a year ago. Maybe that has a similar effect this year.
0: We talked about Peyton Tula at Davis. Took a nice step last week. Here's his final line tonight. Davis with a 47-14 win over Olympus. Tula goes 28 of 39, 335 yards, 5 passing touchdowns. He also had 9 carries for 52 yards.
1: He's good. He's good. We talked
0: second
1: about him.
0: Second start at Davis.
1: We talked about him as a guy that is very talented, and he's got moxie. He plays with grit. He, you know, started games in the playoffs as a freshman and won. He's good. And I think now that all the distractions are gone and all of the circus is gone, and Davis now, you're going to be whoever you're going to be. There's not any other excuses left. There's not the, well, if we would have played this guy versus that. All of it's gone. And the only thing that is left for Davis is to prove exactly who you are. I think that certainty, that clarity, is going to be huge for that locker room.
0: This feels more like Davis as well. 5 receptions for Bode Sparrow, 3 of them for touchdowns. Itai Howe had a receiving touchdown over 100 yards, and Sam Coleman with a receiving touchdown. Spreading the ball around, getting your stars the football, moving the rock. And then how about this? Davis ran for 219 yards wow. against Olympus.
3: Sheesh.
0: No one ran for more than 60.
1: Wow.
0: Briggs Taylor ran for 59, Tula for 52, 37 for Itai Howe, 27 for Bailey, 28 for Gallegos, 10 for Moody, 6 for Painter.
1: You know,
0: a lot of people carrying
1: the
0: rock.
1: You know what that sounds like? That sounds like exactly what Coach Perry wants to do.
0: Yes.
1: Every single, I mean, that is how he, I think he goes to bed, and when he dreams about good offense, that's it.
0: But, I have a feeling his text messages will be a little chippier this week.
1: A little upbeat.
0: A little more happy this week.
1: One last game I want to highlight, Dane. Granger gets in the win column. It's a 49-10 win for the Lancers over Taylorsville. And they struggled offensively, particularly. They've had some struggles this year. Good to see Granger have a big game offensively and get into the win column.
0: Hey, how are the Titans doing there, Jeff? We didn't get an update this week.
1: Well, it was a rough one for us on Saturday.
3: Oh no!
1: Just a couple of plays that went south, and then, you know, 8-year-olds couldn't get over.
0: Yeah.
1: Couldn't get them out of our heads. I can't remember what the final score was. We lost by a couple scores, but. Winnable game tomorrow, game we should be competitive in against a team that looks and feels a lot like us. So it's a big one. Big one for Dax. He's starting to find some momentum.
0: I mean, he hit his first home run?
1: That was the other son hit a home run.
0: Sorry, Dax.
1: But Dax, Dax playing football this year, not doing fall baseball.
0: He's not doing baseball. Okay.
1: Just doing football. I can't remember if I told John Air or not, but he was jogging a lot. Like, he would get the ball as a handoff and then kind of jog. And we were like, Dax, you got to run hard. He's one of the fastest kids. Like, run fast, dude. What are you doing? He's like, well, you told me that I needed to kind of be slow and let the gaps open. I was, well, that's not what I meant. Like, no, don't jog. So once we said, hey, you can run when you play football, all of a sudden he's kind of turned a corner. So we're hoping that starts to show dividends tomorrow when he takes the field.
0: You know, that makes me feel a little bit better. In case you all missed it, we had a couple fun segments tonight. We had a nice little mock draft again.
1: Yeah, that was
0: good.
1: And a
0: congratulations to Moose winning our mock draft. We had a little football feud, and, I'm still wearing some of the recourse of that. But it's just good to know that some of us take things literally, Jeff.
1: Yeah.
0: And so, you know, like, you can coach us, and we do our best, but sometimes we just take things literally.
1: Sometimes. Vince, we got to remember that it's Dane Bedelia here with us. We're taking things.
0: Dane Bedelia?
1: You know.
0: Amelia?
1: Yeah.
3: Amelia Bedelia.
0: Yeah, that's a bit of a stretch, but that's okay.
1: See, he's taking it very literally and saying, my last name's not Bedelia. Yeah, I mean, I get it.
0: Like I said, some of us take things very literally, Jeff.
3: Oh, my gosh.
0: So, you know, it's tough to coach
1: I blame myself. Look.
0: It wasn't your fault.
1: We'll put it on the shelf for a little while. That's okay.
0: No, I love the concept. I love the concept. I thought it was fun.
1: It was just the execution.
0: I was just thinking football, right? Hey, so we're going to talk like things that take us away from a kickoff. I'm thinking I'm at the game. I'm not thinking I'm at Red Lobster, right?
3: Yeah.
0: So it's all good.
3: With Jameis Winston.
1: Yeah.
0: Yeah, I mean, Jameis would miss a kickoff for crab legs. I guess I should have thought of that, right?
3: Yeah, I don't know. I was thinking football as well, so
0: yeah,
3: we missed the mark.
0: That's all right.
3: Our bad.
0: You know what? Sometimes we just have miscommunication on the play.
1: Yeah.
0: And we'll practice it.
1: And we did.
0: And we'll get back.
1: I don't know if we're going to practice this one. This one, we're just going to throw this one out, go to a different scheme next week.
0: Well, I look forward to Wheel of Rewind next week, so that'll be fun. And we'll have puzzles and maybe...
3: Oh man.
0: Okay, Vince. Quit taking things so literally over there. It's been a fun night, though. Fun night and great food, too. Just a reminder, we had our queso tonight. We had Sundays,
2: Fridays. Come on.
0: It was Friday, Sunday, right? Isn't that the website? I don't remember.
2: Friday Ice Cream.
0: Friday Dessert Club. My bad. Friday Dessert Club. Want to thank them for sponsoring bringing us ice cream here. Hey, Vince, it's been a long night, okay?
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0: 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Of course, live game streams every week here on KSL Sports. I want to thank you so much for joining us. For Vince Francis, Moose Bingham, Jeff Hansen, my name is Dane Stewart. We look forward to seeing you next week here on the Friday Night Tailgate Show.
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14: 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Just by rule, can't do it. I might just do that. And I'm not saying I'm going to, Emily, I don't know if I have that type of vocabulary. But if it invites more people and creates more curiosity of what might happen at 7 p.m. Eastern when we launch NFL Instagram, why not? Because I don't know. Can I? It seems so. I could just let it rip if I want to.
13: Hey, let me ask you a question. 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
14: 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Well,
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14: Man, this people are going to believe, much like Peter the dog, like Kirk Herbstreit's dog, that you're an industry plant, just like allowing me to ask these questions. Thank you, Emily in San Diego, for the call. Here's where you find it. Westwood One Sports Tonight YouTube channel. It's where you go. We're growing and following. I think last night we had 5,000-6,000 people that watched us live, which is great. Will Dalton right now has thrown the graphic up on the screen. Westwood One Sports Tonight is where you can watch this show in addition to listening to it. However, and wherever you're listening or watching, how you doing? Appreciate you spending the time with us. 7 p.m. Eastern time, right after the 1 o'clock, 4 o'clock games in, we're going to be on for an hour just recapping what we're

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11: I don't think anybody ever expects to hear that their child has cancer. 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

0: 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Here's Josh Graham for Westwood One Sports Night.
1: Will Dalton's not backing off on that horrific Derek Jeter is the greatest Yankee of all time take. I forget honestly what the take is, or what the case is, before we get to the last of your free-for-all Friday calls at 310-840-4910. Other than you were born in an age where you could watch Derek Jeter play and not all the other great Yankees, what is the case for Derek Jeter being the best?
2: I just believe his overall numbers and clutchness in the postseason, the fact that he won so many World Series. I mean, he's the captain, okay? He's Mr. October, Mr. November, all of them, both months.
1: So you just made a case for Babe Ruth. Babe Ruth won more titles. Babe Ruth had a better batting average. Babe Ruth had more home runs.
2: Yeah, but Derek Jeter, when you think Yankees, I think Derek Jeter more than I think Babe Ruth.
1: Babe Ruth is the greatest baseball player who ever lived.
2: Shohei Ohtani might have something to say about that.
1: Babe Ruth was Shohei Ohtani before Shohei Ohtani.
2: Yeah, now we got Shohei Ohtani.
1: I don't even think...
2: Listen, I get the numbers technically are better.
1: You said
2: better,
1: numbers!
2: Better. I'm talking about postseason.
1: Babe Ruth literally pointed where he was going to hit a homer.
2: We don't know who actually did that.
1: He called his shot. There's people there who cited it.
2: That might be some Paul Bunyan type stuff. Did he actually? Do we know? Do we have fact that he?
1: We have a picture of it. Find the picture and put it on our chat.
2: 3,465 hits. His games played. All the postseason clutch moments. Nobody has been more clutch in that uniform in the postseason, winning World Series. Then Derek, whatever his middle name is, Jeter.
1: Babe Ruth batted .349 in his career.
2: It's good for the Babe. That's great. I have nothing but respect for the Babe. I just think Derek Jeter has represented what it means to be a Yankee better than anybody.
1: 310-840-4910. Useless right there at the end. Let's go to Alex, who's in Ohio. Alex, where are you steering the ship?
3: Hey.
1: Hey.
3: Columbus, Ohio.
1: What's up?
3: How you guys doing?
1: Well, what do you got?
3: What do you guys think about the Browns this year?
1: What do you think about the Browns this year before I answer?
3: Well... I always believe in them because my dad took me to the first game when I was about 4 years old.
1: Okay.
3: And I've loved him ever since, even though he saw him lose the Steelers about the first 10 games I went to. But still believe in them.
1: Okay. Thank you for the call, Alex. I don't believe in them at all because Deshaun Watson's the quarterback, and he's bad at playing football. That's an issue. And your best player, who didn't look great last night, but was the defensive player of the year last year in Myles Garrett, he's not on your team anymore. Like some of the skill talent on offense, like Todd Monken, think that brighter days might be ahead, but in a division that features Cincinnati, Baltimore, and Pittsburgh, who are all better than you are, not very optimistic at all, especially with the uninspiring Deshaun Watson at quarterback. Let's go to T-Money. He's in Tucson. He apparently has thoughts on this Yankee conversation, and apparently so many others do as well.
4: Come on, we're talking about the King of Crash, the Sultan of SWAT, the Great Bambino.
1: Here's the funny thing. I know Will so well. His favorite movie is The Sandlot, where a key part, a central tenet of the movie, is talking about how great Babe Ruth is.
4: Dude, I used to play on that field where homie hit it off the scoreboard. They shot that where I played Little League. Anyway, Jeter is boring, bro. Jeter is like milk toast overnight oats. Jeter didn't move. Come on, man. That is just the dumbest thing. I grew up in the 90s. Jeter was a product of the product around him, and everybody knows it. Do not let that kind of garbage come out of your mouth again, gentlemen. All right.
1: Thank you.
4: Thanks.
1: Thank you, T-Money. Your reaction, Will.
2: Of all time. There you go. You'll hear it again. Boring. The captain is the most storybook, one of the most storybook careers in all of sports from start to finish.
1: What do you mean, finish?
2: Don't do that. Don't do that, Crump. Oh, he didn't make the play.
1: Oh, you're talking about he got a hit in his last game, but it was a walk-off to miss the playoffs. Whoa!
2: That has nothing to do with his career. He was already set in stone by then. That had nothing to do with it.
1: I am so sorry, Will. No, cut his mic. I want him out. No more Will, because we're going to go to Mark, who wants in on this subject, too. You can't be a member of the New York Yankees that have won 26 titles, 26, 27, losing count, and say it's storybook for your career to end on a walk-off when you don't make the playoffs. Sorry, that's not storybook. Let's go to Mark. He's in D.C. Mark, what do you think?
5: Well, I mean, I don't want to have to do this, but, I mean, Babe was great, but he didn't play against any Latino or black players. So, by default, he can't be, because Jeter played against the best in the world. Babe played against a segregated population. So, you got to discount some of those numbers, I think. I mean, I don't always like the – Babe was great, don't get me wrong, but he didn't play Sasha Page and Josh Gibson and those other guys. You know what I'm saying? For his
1: okay,
5: time,
1: then what about Mickey Mantle? Then what about Joe DiMaggio?
5: I think Joe – what did Joe – I don't think Joe did either. But
1: Joe
5: Mickey
1: played
5: Mantle,
1: in the 50s? Joe played okay. In the 50s, yeah.
5: Okay, maybe. I mean, I'm not discounting those guys. I think those guys have something to say too. You know, I just think – when you take it all into consideration, by the time everything evened out, you know, in the modern era specifically, Jeter's the guy. I'm just saying. You know.
1: Mark, thanks for keeping us honest. That's great. Didn't play against any Latinos, any brothers. All right. Appreciate that. One more. Kimberly, Idaho, you get the last word on Free For All Friday. Go!
6: Oh, my gosh. Hello.
1: Hi.
6: Hi. It's been a while.
1: You're a Vegas Golden Knight fan. We haven't talked since my Hurricanes beat you in the Stanley Cup.
6: I know, and it's been a while, and I finally have to call. I'm like, all right, it is September. Yes, everything is happening with sports, but guess what?
1: What's that?
6: Hockey starts preseason. So that's going to be starting in the conversation soon. So I wanted to do the last call and be like, hey, get prepared because we're going to be battling this out again.
1: Does that mean that you're going to be calling more often?
6: I only do it during hockey time and prepare for hockey time.
1: I'm prepared.
6: I do have quotes of NFL and baseball. I am a Seattletonian, born and raised. But most of my – actually, I guess I would say now I'm more Idahoan. But, yes, so we need to keep thought that hockey is coming.
1: Yes, and I appreciate it.
6: Just a quick thought. Where do you think you're going to stand in the first, let's say, couple months?
1: Okay, well, let me tell you this. I'll answer the question because it's funny you say that hockey's close. Working on trying to get Rob Brind'Amour, the Stanley Cup champion head coach, on the show, trying to figure that out. Going to be there opening night, 5 o'clock p.m. Eastern puck drop for the Hurricanes facing the Florida Panthers. We want those Panthers. We want those Golden Knights. And, yes, hockey's coming soon. What a great way to end Free For All Friday. Thank you so much for that call. Now we need to hand out some bets. This is a hard left turn. Graham's gambling next on Westwood One Sports Night.
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0: It's NFL Kickoff, presented by YouTube TV on Westwood One Sports. Here's Josh Graham.
1: Graham's gambling 20 minutes from now. Got a couple of things we have in the hopper. Some considerations, some last-minute calls we're going to make in terms of those bets. So make sure you stick around for that. 20 minutes from now. But how about we get to the game that is probably going to generate the most buzz this weekend. Sunday Night Football on Westwood One Sports. It is the New York Giants and the Dallas Cowboys. Cowboys-Giants might hinge on one thing Sunday night. Is Malik Nabers going to play for New York? Without him on the field. Plain and simple. It's hard to imagine that the Giants have enough firepower just to keep up with the high-octane offense of the Cowboys. Number two total offense in the NFL last year. No drama this offseason on that side of the ball. Sure, the Tyron Smith injury is a blow, but George Pickens is happy playing on the franchise tag. Dak Prescott seems to be good. This offense looks like they're fully up to speed. The one big flaw in the Giants' offseason strategy has been failing to secure a reliable receiver to complement Nabers. With all due respect to Darnell Mooney, he ain't that. Despite having two top 10 picks, the Giants did what? They waited till round three to select a receiver. And kind of like Darnell Mooney, Malachi Fields out of Notre Dame is fine, but he's not a guy that you want to go into a game feeling like he's a go-to target. Without Nabers, let's say he doesn't play. Jackson Dart's top targets, Mooney, Fields, and Isaiah Likely. That's not all threatening to a much improved Dallas defense. Remember that Nabers, he sustained this knee injury early last season, September, a full year ago. And it looked like he was going to be on track to be ready to go for the start of this season. But then in the spring, he needed the arthroscopic procedure to be done on the knee. This led to many believing he could start the season on IR, missing the first four games at a minimum. So where do things stand at the moment? It doesn't really feel like we have a clue. There is a chance that Nabers plays. There's a chance he doesn't. At worst, it's one big giant mystery. Before we heard from Nabers himself, John Harbaugh set the tone on what it was going to be at his weekly press conference.
2: Let me put a stop to all these questions, because I'm not going to tell you who's playing in the game. I'm not going to tell you who's starting. I'm not going to tell you what package we have in. I'm not going to tell you what plays we're running. I'm not going to tell you any of that, okay? So we can make it great and have a great press conference, or we can make it uncomfortable. But I'm not going to tell you, because when you know, the Cowboys know. Or every other team we play know.
1: Hey, guys. In the spirit of New York, I was fully expecting the Seinfeld music. The do-do-do-do-do. If they know, if you know, then the Cowboys know. And then the Commanders know. And everybody else knows. So that seems to be with Malik Nabers in mind. He's officially listed as questionable today. Not to be outdone, though. Malik Nabers, if you thought John Harbaugh was dodging those questions, well, Malik had his own way of dodging injury questions. Buckle up, grab some popcorn, enjoy this.
3: At what point do you think you'll know the answer to that question?
4: I'll let God tell me. You know, I'll let God tell me. You know, keeping my faith, and he'll let me know, and I'll know when it's time.
3: Who are you asking before kickoff?
4: I've been asking him a long time. We got a plan. He got the plan. I'm just following in his footsteps that he wants me to take and lead me in the right direction.
1: Will Dalton, I don't have popcorn in the studio. I just have different flavors of Gatorade Zero, but also popped into the old CVS on the way home and got some Airheads Bites. This isn't product placement. This is just love of the game. So I'm enjoying that, every bit of that, while enjoying some Airheads bites here. He's going to let God tell him? By the way.
4: I'll let God tell me.
1: Greatest follow-up question ever. Do you expect you're going to ask him on Sunday? Is he going to tell you by Sunday? What was that follow-up again? Because this guy understands the game. You're not telling me something, but I'm going to steer into the skid, and I'm gonna roll with the punches here. What exactly are you hoping he's going to tell you? I do love that image.
3: Will you ask him before kickoff?
1: Yeah,
4: I've been asking him a long time.
1: Yeah, will you ask him before kickoff?
3: Will you ask him before kickoff?
1: Full disclosure, I'm a believer in Jesus Christ. And I'll tell you this. I love the image. Sunday Night Football's about to begin, Will. Westwood One Sports. The music's playing. Carrie Underwood singing on NBC, getting ready for the game. And you know how they pan down to the field in the pregame show? They're like, oh, this guy's a game-time decision. He's getting his work in. We don't know if he's going to play or not. And he's with the trainer. And you're wondering, you're just reading body language of the trainer. Oh, is he going to be able to go? Rather than a trainer on the field, I'm picturing Jesus Christ in sandals on the turf at the Meadowlands at MetLife, just evaluating it. Malik Nabers trying to give it a go. And you got Collinsworth, who's trying to break it down. He's like, Mike, it doesn't look like Jesus is going to let him go, Mike.
4: I'll let God tell me.
1: This guy's a gamer, Mike. But look at him. He's shaking his head here. He's shaking his head. Doesn't look like he's going to let him go, Mike.
3: Will you ask him before kickoff?
1: Is the Collinsworth impression worth a darn at all? Will Dalton, you tell me.
5: I don't even know if it's like that close to Collin. It's just funny. It's very comical.
1: Rank my impressions: Collinsworth, John Gruden. Do I have any other impressions, or is that pretty much it? Which one's better?
5: I mean, I think the Gruden one's a little closer to the mark, but I love the Collinsworth. I love that. You can do so
1: I'll
5: much.
1: I'll tell you what, man. This guy's a real Gruden grinder. Jesus is telling him not to play, and he's still out there, man. I'll tell you what. This guy's a baller. We got more. See, this is actually an illuminating answer from Malik Nabers. All jokes aside, here was Nabers when asked about the possibility, if he does play, of being on a pitch count.
4: You know, if that's the case, then they're not letting the decision be on me. You know, I would come to them and tell them, you know, I want to be on the pitch count. You know, I wouldn't want anyone to tell me, you know, I'm going to be on the pitch count, because at the end of the day, it's my career and it's my, you know, it's my body. So, you know, if a pitch count is, you know, is in the conversation, then I would lead that conversation on. That decision would be on me.
1: Bad decision to eat Airheads bites while trying to listen to Malik Nabers.
2: We could have stopped all these questions.
1: One more question, Harbs. I thought it was Jesus' call, whether or not you were going to play. Now you're saying it's your call, it's your career? Which one is it, Malik? Which one is it? As of right now, we're going to assume that Nabers is not going to play and that this is all a pony show. That this is all smokescreen.
2: I'm not going to tell you who's starting.
1: Mike! John Harbaugh! He doesn't want us to know anything, Mike. By the way, Collinsworth was great on Wednesday night. Doesn't feel like he ever gets any credit from anybody. People only like to knock people, but he's telling you that a Mac Hollins dig route's coming on fourth down, and that's exactly what's ran. He did that 3 or 4 times on the broadcast. Really good. But even if Nabers is active in the game, that doesn't mean Jackson Dart is going to stay upright. Look, let's not forget that Dallas heavily invested in their front, drafting Malachi Lawrence out of UCF in the first round and adding Von Miller as depth. Dallas, they're plainly a better football team.
6: How about goddamn Cowboys! Yeah!
1: It's why we picked them. To break through, go to their first Super Bowl since the mid-90s. Think it's going to happen. Think they're going to show out on Sunday night. And we're going to have every angle of that game covered. Instant Graham, NFL Instant Graham, is the show. Show the graphic to the people for those watching on Westwood One Sports Night, our YouTube channel, because that's where you can watch the show almost exclusively. You can find it on X, or you can find it on YouTube at Westwood One Sports Night, reacting to the 1 o'clock and 4 o'clock games instantly. Will Dalton and I, that's what we're going to be doing. And then we'll have a watch-along show for Sunday night football games this year, including Cowboys Giants. So you can hang out with us, and you can find that show on the radio and on the various social media channels as well. So a lot of ways for you to consume us. However, and wherever you're choosing to do so, we greatly appreciate that. In 10 minutes, we've got Graham's Gambling going to hand out some picks. But before we get to that, let's talk some college. Kansas, Missouri is one of college football's fiercest rivalries. And once again, the series was renewed tonight. Even though a lot of these rivalries are getting renamed, we can't say Red River Shootout anymore. We can't say the world's largest cocktail party. We can't call it the Border War. Guess what? Everybody over there in Kansas and Missouri, they call it the Border War. Why do they call it the Border War? Because this series was named after an actual bloody war in the mid-1880s that lasted over a decade, didn't end until 1865, 26 years after that war ended, only 26 years, we got the actual football version of the Border War. First Kansas-Missouri game, 1891. From 1891 through 2011, these two teams played every year but one. Why did they miss a year? Glad you asked. It was 1918 when there was an influenza pandemic and World War I was going on. A lot was happening in 1918. When Missouri left the Big 12 for the SEC, the series was put on hold for 14 years until Missouri and Kansas met a year ago in Columbia, Missouri winning that game. The hate just festered between the two, leading to tonight. The Tigers continued their dominance in the series over the Jayhawks. Five straight wins against KU. Seven of the last eight won by Missouri. The key stretch tonight, it was tied at 14 apiece. The decisive swing was an Austin Simmons touchdown pass, followed by an interception on the next play from scrimmage. Another cashed-in touchdown made a 14-14 game in Lawrence, a 28-14 lead for Missouri. They ended up scoring a couple more times for good measure, 38-21, the final. Let's hope that we continue to get this series, figure it out, because college football is right when these two teams are going at it. It's better when it's on campus. The last 5-6 years of the series before it was halted, played on a neutral field in Kansas City. Love it more when it was in Columbia. Love it more when it was in Lawrence tonight. First time that this series was in Lawrence since 2002. Credit to Missouri for going on the road and handling its business. Austin Simmons' numbers, 3 touchdown passes, 19 of 29, 292 yards. Big-time rivalry win for a ranked team that is kind of flying under the radar right now. The Missouri Tigers should beat Troy next week. Should beat Mississippi State in their SEC opener. That could set up a really big tandem of games. The Florida Gators going into Columbia on October 3rd. If you win that and you're 5-0, you might be talking about the biggest game on October the 10th. Going to Texas A&M, or part of Texas A&M, visiting Columbia as well. Both those games being at home. A big deal for Missouri, a big win tonight in the Border War. Highlighting the college football slate. Let's go to Myron. He's in Dallas, 310-840-4910. Myron, before we get to our picks and Graham's Gambling, what do you have for us?
7: Well, first, Josh, I want to give you your praise and thanks. I mean, to be honest with you, picking the Cowboys and saying what you were saying about them, I commend you on that for recognizing the talent that we do have on that defense. Really, what I'm going to call them is an OG defense, because when you really look at that front line and you look at some of the people that are going to step up and be the leaders of that defense, they're proven, experienced NFL players that have the reputation of playing at a high level. And then when you add that with Christian Parker being the first-time defensive coordinator, I think that that's where the shine is going to come, because he's going to bring that Nick Fangio basic nickel defense, and that's going to be tough for teams to score on, which is going to allow us to not only score but to have what we call ball control, where we're running just as well as much as we're passing, and we're taking up the time on the clock. And with that defense, I'm ready for the Super Bowl, baby. And again, okay. Hey, let me end with this. One of my favorite rappers is Jay-Z, right? I'm giving you the new nickname of JG, Josh Graham, giving it to you like you have to have it, raw, pure, and uncut.
1: Hey, Thank you, can I tell you my favorite rap lyric of all time? It's actually a Jay-Z lyric. You ready for it?
7: Yes, sir.
1: I'm not a businessman. I'm a businessman. Let me handle my business, damn.
7: Yes, there it is, you are there, buddy.
1: Right
7: you have
1: there.
7: A good night.
1: Appreciate
7: and
1: the call, Myron.
7: How about them Cowboys?
1: There it is. How about them Cowboys? Will Dalton. Jay-Z, actually, we mentioned that. We have the Collinsworth impression. Cowboys? There it is. We have the John Gruden. I also have a Jay-Z as well. Would you like to hear that? Like my You got the Yankee cap on. Very limited Jay-Z. You ready for it?
5: All right.
1: Shia. Greatest rapper in the whole world, ha ha.
5: Listen, it's
1: Hove!
5: Whoa! It's limited, but it's got potential.
1: Shia. Not gonna do this tease in the Jay-Z impression. Might just do it as Collinsworth for a second. Mike! After handing out 7 college picks last night, we have 3 bets to hand out for week 1 of the NFL season. We call the segment Graham's Gambling. Here's a guy. That's next on Westwood One Sports Night. 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
14: Hey Max, you look absolutely dashing in that purple tie. Ready to harness the world?
15: You bet, Daisy. 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And might I say, your purple tie really pops with your vest.
14: Thanks. 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
14: You might be onto something, Max.
15: Phew, so here we go. 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

0: 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Here's Josh Graham.
1: That's me, Westwood One Sports Night, where it's time to hand out some bets. Every night on the show, we have the segment. The odds are presented by our friends at DraftKings. We call it Graham's Gambling.
0: It's time for Graham's Gambling. Let's make some money.
1: Revisiting our college bets. We handed out seven for the college football weekend. That included two for tonight. One went really well, one did not. We had Boston College, red bandana game, -2.5 first half. They were up 17-0 at one point in the first half. I think it was 20-6, 20-7 at the break. That made it comfortably. Kansas +5.5. When that was tied at 14 in the third quarter, we liked it. Liked it quite a bit. Missouri had other ideas. Mizzou 38, Kansas 21, 1-1 heading into the weekend, which sounds about right. Unacceptable, Will. 4-4. Through the first 2 weeks of college. For those who don't know, we add up our NFL and college bets. Each year we've been doing this, I think this is year 9 that we've been doing it. The first 8 years of us handing out picks, we had one losing season. We don't hand out any bets that are longer than -130. We're getting close to that number with one of the bets we're about to hand out here. But let's get to it. Three bets for the NFL weekend. Odds courtesy of our friends at DraftKings. Let's start. Where shall we start? Let's start with a tease. Packers, Broncos, 6-point tease. If you're going to have Green Bay as a 1.5-point underdog in Minnesota and make it super easy for us to tease them, pass a touchdown at 7.5, pass a key number, we're going to take that and say, thank you very much. May we have another? That brings us to Monday Night Football. We don't know how Patrick Mahomes is going to look coming off the injury. This game being played exactly 9 months to the day that he had his serious knee injury, the first serious injury of his NFL career, we think the Broncos have been slept on quite a bit. So how about we move that Broncos +2.5 to Broncos +8.5. So that way Kansas City has to win that game by more than one score. Green Bay +7.5, Broncos +8.5 tees. 6-point tees. Texans, +1.5 against the Bills. Just think that the wrong team's favored here. Think that the Texans, being at home, with the number one defense in the NFL, not breaking in a new head coach, has all the advantages. Josh Allen, 0-4 at Houston. CJ Stroud wins 82% or 74%, pardon, of his home starts. Bills defense probably going to have problems against Houston. Or a better way to put it, Houston's offense is going to do enough for their defense going up against the Bills defense that was the problem last year, not their offense. Texans +1.5 points. And related to that, we got a prop on Bills Texans. It's related to one, Josh Allen. Josh Allen under 224.5 passing yards. Taking the under on his passing yards. He averages around 185 passing yards per game through his last 10 as a 1.5-point favorite on the road. So when he's favored on the road, that number is a lot lower than 224. Houston is top 10 in the NFL in passing yards allowed last year. we say that continues. Josh Allen's had difficult games in Houston. 66% or 66 passer rating. It's what he had in past years. Josh Allen under 224 passing yards. So, in review, what we're going to do, Will Dalton, Packers, Broncos, 6-point tees, Texans plus 1.5 against the Bills, Josh Allen passing yards under 224.5 passing yards. I really badly wanted to hand out the Steelers, but I just couldn't in good conscience, Will. Yesterday, I bet it at minus 3.5. And then with the news that Tua wasn't going to play, it's gotten up to 6.5. Have we gotten past 7 on that? That would be ridiculous if we have. Where's that line now? It's 6 on DraftKings. Just couldn't in good conscience hand out that crazy of a number. But just know that Survivor Pool picks were due on Wednesday prior to the first game being played. And I'm happy with my pick of Pittsburgh. Happy with that. Will Dalton, any thoughts on the picks?
2: I think I'm with you on the Texans. I have them winning this game. I don't know.
1: Why do you say actually as if you're surprised that we're in agreement?
2: Because we usually don't agree. We usually don't.
1: Yeah, but you should realize that I'm right and say, oh, I'm in agreement. I recognize how smart you are with your big old brain.
2: Yeah, I'm not saying that. I'm not going to do that. I don't know about the Josh Allen pick, though. I don't know if he's going to be held under that many yards.
1: This was a coordinated pick between me and Ariel Epstein, who told me, as the prop queen.
2: Yeah.
1: Under 224.5.
2: Then I disagree with both you and Ariel.
1: Wow. That's Graham's gambling for today. Will Dalton, my dad has told me that I need to recognize at some point during tonight's show that since on the East Coast it's past midnight, it is my birthday.
2: Yeah, he has been doing that. Happy birthday to you, Josh.
1: He has.
2: Happy birthday.
1: That's what he's been doing, trying to sabotage. Surprised he didn't call in during Free For All Friday. But I never, ever have taken birthdays all that seriously. Ever.
3: Happy birthday to you. Happy birthday to you.
1: Will Dalton, we criticize you for not knowing
2: Marilyn Monroe.
1: Things that happened before you were born. Derek Jeter being the greatest Yankee take. Qualifying is that. You're right to identify that's Marilyn Monroe.
2: Mm-hmm.
1: Who was Marilyn Monroe married to?
2: Oh, I actually don't remember who she was. I mean, I know who she was singing to there.
1: Yeah, Mr. And it wasn't President.
2: Her husband. It wasn't her husband.
1: Well, who was her husband?
2: I don't remember. You might have to refresh my memory on that. Oh, wait a minute. Didn't she have a thing with Joe DiMaggio?
1: Oh, she had a thing with Joe DiMaggio? She was married to Joe DiMaggio.
2: Okay. Yes.
1: Yeah, I'd say she did have a thing.
2: The greatest of all time. Not the greatest Yankee of all time.
1: Yeah. If you thought Derek Jeter... I was waiting for you to say, Derek Jeter has the greatest roster of women dating anybody ever. Marilyn Monroe, Will. Marilyn Monroe.
2: I mean, that's one person. Then again, A-Rod had Madonna. He had J-Lo. Of course, J-Lo came later on, but...
1: That doesn't compare to Derek Jeter's roster, and it doesn't compare to Marilyn Monroe. Gift baskets. Gift baskets. Yeah, never really took birthdays all that seriously. Here we go again.
3: Happy birthday
1: It's all worth it just for this.
3: Happy birthday to you.
1: Makes me think of the Chappelle sketch.
3: Happy birthday.
1: Might have been a stand-up.
3: Mr. President.
1: Where he was talking about
3: Happy
1: Marilyn Monroe singing this way to the president.
3: To
1: you. B-word, what are you doing? My wife's sitting right here. Marilyn, what up? What are you doing? They're on to us. On to us. Thank you for that, Art. That's quite the birthday gift. Really, the gift is Texas, Ohio State being on 11 p.m. to 3 a.m. at this time tomorrow, recapping the full day of college football. I'm being told that the Drake Toll is going to join us at some time, probably at about this time tomorrow. So that'll be a good bit of fun. That's a great birthday gift. That and the Maryland. All of it. Up next, see?
3: Happy birthday.
1: Thank you.
3: Happy birthday.
1: I just need like Raj Sharon's voice cutting in at this point. Josh Graham.
3: Mr. President. Happy birthday to you.
1: All the more reason Joe DiMaggio, greater Yankee than Derek Jeter. Put it on the resume. Unbelievably bad take on your part. Derek Jeter, the greatest Yankee ever. It's just unreal. 310-840-4910. He's the captain. Up next, the most unpredictable game of the week that couldn't possibly appear on the card that we just handed out for the NFL. And also, same token, the most sneaky fun game to watch. Huh. Keep it here on Westwood One Sports Night.
0: The 49ers made a global statement, beating the Rams in the NFL's first regular season game from Australia. Was Melbourne San Fran's first stop on a championship journey? Westwood One Sports.
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0: It's NFL Kickoff, presented by YouTube TV on Westwood One Sports. Here's Josh Graham.
1: Happy birthday to you. Happy birthday.
2: We're still doing this?
1: To you.
2: Yes.
1: Happy birthday, Mr. President.
2: It is my birthday. Thank you, Marilyn.
1: Happy birthday to you.
2: I am 33 years old today, September the 12th. That is still a pretty young guy. However, I feel like I'm having to fight people among my generation, because those who are 30 and younger have this illness that if it happened before they were born, it's just inherently worse, or it didn't happen at all. Hence, Will Dalton's Derek Jeter is the greatest Yankee ever take. But need to fire shots at one of our Westwood One teammates, Peyton, who's texting Art, texting us. That's the creepiest birthday, shout out birthday song ever. Peyton might want to get on the Google machine and Google what Marilyn Monroe looks like. Because do you know what makes it not creepy? When Marilyn Monroe is saying it, homie. Here's how I know I'm right. Everyone's probably seen the new Sydney Sweeney ads that are all over the place. If you watched any of the sports that have happened this week, you've seen them. She's out there. Sydney Sweeney, yep, everywhere. Imagine if Sydney Sweeney, well, maybe not singing to the president, but Sydney Sweeney is on stage somewhere saying, "Happy birthday. Happy birthday, Josh Graham." You gonna say that's creepy? Probably not. Just sports. 310-840-4910. We'll get back to the NFL, I promise. It's late. Margaret's in Virginia. Apparently she has a Marilyn Monroe story for us. Margaret, what do you have?
3: Hi, first off, happy birthday to you. Happy birthday.
2: Oh, I'm getting all charged
3: up. Happy birthday, Josh Graham. Happy birthday.
2: Sultry.
3: To you.
2: I'm blushing,
3: you're
2: Margaret.
3: You're catching my night voice.
2: Wow.
3: How are you? This is the first time I've ever called you.
2: Well, I'm glad we got you. Like, I mean, we were wondering what it would take to get Margaret in Virginia to call. We figured it out. We solved the riddle.
3: I wanted to tell you the exact scene in a movie which made up Joe DiMaggio's mind that Marilyn Monroe was not an adequate wife for him. It's a scene in the movie The 7-Year Itch. Do you know the movie? It's

0: I was going to guess it was like Some Like It Hot or something like that.
1: Yeah,
0: but no.
1: Some Like It Hot is one of her most famous movies.
0: Okay, well, what happened in the movie? I haven't seen it. I'm a movie guy, but I haven't seen it.
1: Tom Ewell, who I imagine you don't know, is the downstairs neighbor in an apartment in New York, kind of upper class apartment in New York. And his apartment has a stairway that goes up to a second floor. That is locked off, but the stairway is still there. Marilyn Monroe lives upstairs, and she doesn't have air conditioning, so she likes to come down to Tom Ewell's apartment because it's cool. His wife and son are away for the summer, so he's alone. Anyhow, he takes her to a movie one night for the air conditioning, and they're walking out of the movie. And Marilyn Monroe, she used to design all of her own dresses. She was large, in comparison to, I guess, more of the models of today. But she was wearing a very skimpy, strapless white dress that was very flowy, belted at the waist. And she stands over a subway grail where passes underneath. Yeah, her dress lifts up. And, God, I read this in a book about John Kennedy, if you can believe it. Her dress lifts up. And as it was stated in the book, it was like Joe DiMaggio saw her underpants and decided that that was not a wife for him. And I guess apparently that was it.
0: Margaret, so, I hope you will call us back with more banger facts and phone calls such as this. It's good to hear your voice. And thanks for the birthday song.
1: Can I give you a quick one about Derek Jeter?
0: Yeah, you got about 30 to 45 seconds. What do you got?
1: Okay. He grew up in Kalamazoo, Michigan. I got my master's degree at Western Michigan University, which is in Kalamazoo, Michigan. And he grew up on the north side of Michigan. He's a biracial, I guess is the term now.
0: Sure. Yeah.
1: But he grew up on the north side of Kalamazoo, which was the side where we were never supposed to go. Oh, God, I'm old enough to be your mother, so, I'm talking about a way different era. But so when I found out, I did some research on it and knew exactly where he grew up, which was in a pretty rough area, Kalamazoo, Michigan. And I just remember all the time I was going to school there, we were told that you really don't want to go there.
0: So, yeah, I hear you.
1: That's my Derek Jeter story.
0: I appreciate it, Margaret. Thank you for the stories. We're all game for good stories. There she goes from Virginia. I appreciate that. Yes, biracial is the term I think we go by, Will Dalton, which reminds me of a line that was uttered in the movie The Other Guys when Mark Wahlberg is nicknamed the Yankee Clipper because he shoots Derek Jeter. Yeah, they keep calling me the Yankee Clipper because you shot Derek Jeter. He's a biracial angel. One of the lines that was said. Biracial angel. Will Dalton, why didn't you shoot A-Rod? That movie ages really well. How do we take the left turn to football after that? Well, I'll tell you how. We handed out picks for Graham's Gambling, NFL, and there's one game absolutely under no circumstances where we going to touch in terms of betting the line as it was. The most unpredictable game of the weekend is from the NFC North. That is Packers-Vikings. Anybody that pretends to tell you they know how this game's going to shake out, they're lying to you. Not calling them a liar, just saying they're lying. But don't just take it from us. Look what those odds makers who make the big tall bills say. The Vikings, they opened as 1.5-point favorites. The Packers are now favored by 1.5. From a betting perspective, it's this game and it's Jets-Titans. Like, if you're betting straight up Jets-Titans or Packers-Vikings, you might need some You might need to talk to somebody. Yes, boo. But no, actually, no boo. We care about you. It's compassionate, but you might have an issue. You might hate yourself. You might hate your money. You might need a financial literacy class of some sorts if you're betting on the Sala Bowl or on Packers-Vikings. Because while it seems the Packers are a better team, there are just so many unknown variables here. Minnesota has a new quarterback. If Kyler Murray's a noticeable upgrade over J.J. McCarthy, the Vikings, they might go from being a 9-win team to being a contender in the NFC. In fact, our guy Linnell Willingham has them going to the Super Bowl. You could decide what's a crazier opinion, that or me saying that the Dallas Cowboys are going to the Super Bowl for the first time in over 30 years. The Packers, they have questions offensively. Josh Jacobs, he has his problems. In the backfield, you know, commissioner's exempt list. When you look at the other Packer running backs, the top three running backs on the Packers roster, if it's not Josh Jacobs, have 400 combined rushing yards in their careers. Not 400 combined carries. 400 combined rushing yards between your top three running backs that could be playing in this game. It's a home game for Minnesota. You'd think that counts for something. Overall, it's a fascinating weekend in the NFC North. Was with our buddies Bleck and Abdallah earlier today. Denton Day said, Josh, if you're going to jump on with those two Chicago Bears season ticket holders, you got to wear a Carolina Panthers jersey just to troll them. It's exactly what I did. And not only that, Will, wore, because the Panthers are playing the Bears this weekend, in case you don't know, it's in Charlotte. I wore a Jake Delhomme jersey, and that immediately gave the, it triggered those folks. It triggered them because they remember the Bears hosting a divisional playoff game in 2005 and Jake Delhomme and Steve Smith absolutely burning down Soldier Field to get to the NFC Championship game. They probably were at that game. So a little bit of PTSD there. Bears, Panthers, Minneapolis-Chicago on upset alert. Lions-Saints, even though that point spread's sitting at a touchdown, that could be closer than the experts think. Wink, wink. And then Packers-Vikings, it's the most unpredictable game for the most unpredictable division in the league. This is the part where Will Dalton makes the case for Panthers-Bears being the most intriguing game.
2: It's not the... I mean, it is intriguing. It's not the most intriguing. Don't do that. Don't do that.
0: It's intriguing because of the Bears. I don't find the Panthers all that interesting.
2: For some reason, which I don't understand, because you live here, so you should know all the reasons that they're intriguing.
0: I know the reasons.
2: They just won the division. They took the Rams to the brink in the wild card. Bryce Young's playing for a contract extension. They've got a running back, Texas guy, Jonathan Brooks, shout out, that's playing for the first time since 2 years ago. Like, there's a lot of intrigue to this game. It's not the most intriguing, but, I mean, if you had me rattle off the top five most intriguing games of the weekend, I might put that five.
0: Hmm.
2: Might.
0: You know what is very intriguing? A segment we called Say What? Where we play some of the top sound that you need to hear in sports tonight, which includes our winner of this week's Free For All Friday, Caller of the Night. Say What is next.
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0: It's NFL Kickoff, presented by YouTube TV on Westwood One Sports. Here's Josh Graham.
1: It's not quite last call for phone calls, but we're getting close to it. 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Raiders fan. 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Can't get that deep. What's the line, Art? 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The autumn wind is a Raider. Just win, baby. Just win. Other than your team, a game involving your team, what is the game you're most excited to watch this weekend? 310-840-4910. Because we have an answer to that question that might surprise you in just a bit. But before we get to that, right now, we got to keep you up to date, tell you what people are saying, and say, what?
2: They are who we thought they were.
3: We in here.
0: The biggest names in sports step up to the mic.
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6: There's a drive in a deep left field by Castellanos. It will be a home run.
7: Come after me.
8: I don't come with the bullshit.
0: It's Say What?
9: Say What?
0: With Josh Graham.
1: Right off the top, we need to crown a free-for-all Friday caller of the night. Calls from end to end of the hour. This was a tough decision for us to make, but one caller rose above the rest. Saw the Commanders fan, the scurred Commanders fan from Virginia.
10: I'm scared to death of this Shaquan Barkley. What he's going to do to my Commanders.
1: Here's the thing. Are you more scared to death at what Saquon Barkley is going to do to the Washington defense or what Philadelphia front seven is going to do to that Washington offensive line and your poor quarterback coming back from injury?
10: True. But it's that Saquon Barkley that he's so conniving and he's so damn slick. He just gets away and runs so quick. But then what are they going to do to Jaden?
1: Yeah.
10: What will they do to Jaden when they get a hold of him? They're going to choke him. They're going to choke him, and then they're going to laugh, and it's going to be on TV. I've been to the stadium.
1: I'm sure you have. What were your experiences like at the stadium, Saul?
10: They beat me once. they took off my piece fell off my head, my little blonde basket, in front of my children, and they laughed. They all laughed. They put me on the Jumbotron, and unfortunately, I urinated on myself, and then they kicked me out of the stadium. I was wearing a New York jersey. I mean, I guess that's why they didn't like me, but they did. They were mean. They're mean people.
1: Saul,
10: At some point, we got to do something about these Philadelphia fans, but I am scared. I am scared about Mr. Barkley running all ramshot. All over my Commanders, and I'm scared to death.
1: I'm scared to death. Honestly, I don't know what the best part of that call was. I'm scared to death of Saquon Barkley. Did he admit that he had like a toupee on at one point of that? They beat me. I urinated on myself.
10: My piece fell off my head, my little blonde basket, in front of my children.
1: In front of
10: and
1: my
10: they
1: children.
10: Laughed. They all laughed. They put me on the Jumbotron.
1: They laughed, Will.
10: And unfortunately, I urinated on myself.
1: It is unfortunate. It just is. I think Saul was deserving. In many ways, Saul was deserving of our free-for-all Friday Caller of the Week. You guys better bring it next week. Full stop. 9/11, still top of mind tonight in sports. 25th anniversary of the terrorist attacks. Throwing the first pitch out at Yankees Mets in the Bronx, Brielle Saracini, whose dad was the captain of United Flight 175, one of the planes that flew into the towers. Shortly after the tragedy, she wrote a letter to the Yankees outlining how she fell in love with baseball because of her dad and because of their joint love of Derek Jeter. Derek Jeter responded by inviting the then 10-year-old Brielle to Yankee Stadium, and that started a friendship that lasted till this very day, where Brielle threw out the first pitch along with her husband, who also lost his dad in the World Trade Center that day. They met because of one of these programs, these outreach programs that support the families of 9/11 victims. So, a nice gesture by the Yankees. Brielle sat with Derek Jeter and answered questions prior to the game tonight. And here was Brielle talking about the gift the captain gave her by way of this relationship.
3: You just made me feel at ease. And I remember just talking about anything and everything and anything that kind of came through my mind that day. And you just made it so comfortable. And I remember just feeling normal for a day, which was hard to do. The odds were stacked against me that day, but I remember just taking...
1: You can only imagine how hard it is to feel normal after that. And that's what Derek Jeter brought to people. You just go back and you see all the video 25 years ago. And it almost seems that Derek Jeter's role in providing normalcy is getting overlooked. We know about what Mayor Giuliani did at that time. We know about President going out and throwing the first pitch, but how about the Yankees getting to the World Series for George Bush to have that moment? And also Derek Jeter, who probably around the same time he was starting this relationship with Brielle Saracini, seeing the president getting a couple of throws in prior to taking the mound for game one of that series, telling him, hey, you better throw from the top of the mound, not the base of the mound, or they'll boo you. And you better not bounce it either, because they'll boo you for that too. Inspired the greatest first pitch ever. Strike right down Main Street after the thumbs up. Did so while wearing a Kevlar bulletproof vest underneath that long sleeve jacket that he was wearing. Gosh, that clip, it just gives you chills. I hate the Yankees. I hate the Yankees more than any sports team ever. But it gets me chills hearing Bob Shepard's voice say, "Ladies and gentlemen, the President of the United States." And he takes the top of the mound and gives you the thumbs up. Derek Jeter helped inspire that, and then this relationship, it's a really cool thing. And while we're talking about 9/11 being top of mind, a shout out to the Boston College Eagles. It was Red Bandana Night honoring the hero Wells Crowther. If you haven't seen the Tom Rinaldi special or the Tom Rinaldi feature that he did more than 15 years ago called The Red Bandana, that's appointment viewing every 9/11. Check that out. BC getting a win against Rutgers 28-21. Rutgers is really bad. And BC isn't all that great either, but goodness. Somebody made sure. Somebody up above made sure that Boston College won this football game tonight. Very glad that they did. Speaking of the big man upstairs, the New York Giants, they don't want to tell us if Malik Nabers is playing on Sunday. Full stop. And Malik Nabers decided to cite aforementioned big man upstairs, when asked whether or not he was going to go on Sunday.
5: At what point do you think you'll know the answer to that question?
7: I'll let God tell me. You know, I'll let God tell me, you know, keeping my faith, and he'll let me know, and I'll know when it's time.
5: Who are you asking before kickoff?
7: I've been asking him a long time. We got a plan. He got the plan. I'm just following in his footsteps that he want me to take and lead me in the right direction.
1: Will you ask him before kickoff is a world-class follow-up question.
5: Will you ask him before kickoff?
1: Will you ask him before kickoff whether or not God is going to allow you to play, Malik Nabers? I appreciate that answer more than John Harbaugh, how he approached being asked about Malik Nabers' status.
9: Let me put a stop to all these questions, because I'm not going to tell you who's playing in the game. I'm not going to tell you who's starting. I'm not going to tell you what package we have in. I'm not going to tell you what plays we're running. I'm not going to tell you any of that, okay? So we can make it great and have a great press conference, or we can make it uncomfortable. But I'm not going to tell you, because when you know, the Cowboys know, or every other team we play knows.
1: I'm not going to tell you anything. We can make this a fun press conference just as long as you ask me about my cat. Then I'll talk to you. But if you start asking what my cat knows...
9: We put a stop to all these questions because...
1: was at a dinner with John Harbaugh earlier this summer. Had a chance to visit with him. He was much more receptive to questions in that setting, at an open bar, than he was, it seems, on game week here. Just my observation. And that's been Say What! As mentioned, the question we're asking here, stripping away the game involving your favorite team, what is the best game in the NFL this weekend? What is the game you're most looking forward to watching? Because I might have a strange answer to that question. Bucks-Bengals is the best game that no one's talking about. Gonna fire up the Sunday ticket. Going to make sure that game is on a prominent screen. Will Dalton, you're coming to hang out on Sunday. Don't know if we could turn the screen around here, but successfully have added another TV screen into the studio.
11: Love that. That's pro. That's the way to do it.
1: So got two screens, big screens. Got an iPad, two laptops. We're going to have a lot of screens watching a lot of ball this weekend when we react to college football at this time tomorrow night, and the NFL for NFL Instantgram, our exclusive digital property, 7 p.m. Eastern time on the Westwood One Sports Night YouTube channel, where you might be watching right now. Like West Coast is writing in saying, Josh is rivaling Drake's quad box. I don't know. Need to ask Drake about that. Drake's going to be with us at about this time tomorrow night. Talking ball. Breaking things down. Why is Drake up that late? Well, Drake, as the host of Locked On Big 12, has to stay up till the last Big 12 game ends. And don't know if you saw, but Arkansas is kicking it off, Will Dalton. 10:30 p.m. kick for the Razorbacks and the 20th-ranked Utah Utes. Got that fired up. But anyway, why is Bengals-Bucks the game we're looking forward to? It's a matchup between two potential division champs. The Bengals have become a trendy pick to win the AFC North. They added Dexter Lawrence. They added Boy Mafa. They're also the only team in the division that did not make a coaching change this offseason. The Bucks, they're favorites to win the NFC South. They won it four straight seasons. They were 6-2 last year before they self-combusted, lost the three-way tie for first place with the Panthers, who won the division by virtue of that tie. The only games that might be between potential division winners this weekend It's Bills, Texans, and maybe Panthers, Bears. Carolina's viewed as a long shot to repeat as division champs. Bills, Texans, that's a headliner. Everyone's talking about that game. Who's talking about Bucks, Bengals? Who? Who? We are. This is a fascinating matchup between star quarterbacks. It's Joe Burrow. He said this team reminds him of his LSU championship team. And this is such an important year for him in Cincinnati. They're pushing their chips in. Baker Mayfield, he just got paid. Burrow's weapons, they're well documented how good they are. But don't

0: sleep on Abuka. Don't sleep on Godwin. Don't sleep on Bucky Irving. Don't sleep on Gamewell. That was a good ad in the backfield. This could be a really fun, high-scoring game. Aesthetically pleasing. Fun to watch. Will Dalton, do me a favor and look up what the over-under, the total for this game is. Because was looking at the spread, decided against it, even though we're leaning, picking the underdog in this game, Tampa. Because they tend to start seasons well. The Bengals tend to start slow. Also, Cincinnati's O-line doesn't seem like they got a whole lot better. The first-round pick, Reuben Bain, going to be motivated. He slipped in the draft. He's going to pay immediate dividends for Todd Bowles' defense, lining up across from Yaya Diaby. This does seem like a game where you might get a lot of points scored. What is the line, or what's the total, Will?
1: Oh, the total.
0: Yeah. Not the over-under. Or not the point spread. What the over-under is. That's what we're interested in.
1: Yeah, 50.5.
0: Thank you.
1: That's what I said.
0: Might take the over on that. Let's go to Bruce. He's in L.A. Bruce, I don't even know who your team is, but other than your team, you tell me what game you're most looking forward to watching week one of the NFL season.
2: Hey, Josh, how you doing? I just want to comment. I get chills every time I see President Bush throw out that first pitch.
0: Oh.
2: I just, it's just indescribable.
0: Dotted it.
2: Cool that,
0: dotted it.
2: Was. Yeah, the way he walked out there too. The way he walked out to the mound, and he could see the bulletproof vest under his flak jacket or whatever it was, and he looked fearless. You know, he looked fearless, and I'm sure he was told it's a bit of a risk to go out there. And he didn't care, and he didn't flinch, and he just threw a perfect pitch.
0: No question, absolutely.
2: Yeah, wonderful stuff, and love that guy. I just can't get enough of that. Watching that small clip. Okay, the games I'm most intrigued by. It's a group of games. The two primetime games.
0: No, no, Bruce. I asked you for one. I'm not giving you two.
2: One,
0: this isn't a Kit Kat. You don't get to pick. You don't get to break
2: one.
0: A piece. Give me one.
2: I haven't got one. I'm not that type of fan. I'm a fan who looks at the whole thing.
0: What are you talking about, Bruce?
2: I'm telling you, you can
0: only watch one game this weekend. I'm pretending to be your wife, Bruce. I'm telling you,
2: okay. You
0: can't watch Sunday night game and Monday. We're hanging out one of these two nights. You can watch one game. What game are you watching, Bruce?
2: Okay, I'm not prepared, but let me, for that, because I prepared.
0: You're not prepared. Is it Chiefs Broncos or is it Giants Cowboys? You can only watch one.
2: I guess it's got to be the Broncos Chiefs because the Chiefs had such a bad year last year and completely unexpected. No one predicted what would happen to them, and their year was bad even before Mahomes got injured. So we've got the whole Chiefs question plus the injury response from Mahomes, and also I think a big story is Travis Kelce because I mean that guy just isn't very good anymore, and is he going to be able to sneak out one more good season out of that 36, 37 year old body? I don't think so, but it's not impossible. So that's intriguing to me. I think he'll be mediocre and probably not even a factor this year, but I'm intrigued to watch because maybe he proves me wrong.
0: Yeah, Bruce, appreciate the call. There you go. You picked one. That's what we needed. Needed some decisiveness. We got to the bottom of it. Thanks, Bruce. Pine Needle writes in, I'm intrigued specifically by Pittsburgh-Atlanta. I want to see Aaron Rodgers. I want to see if his wife is in the special suite with Taylor Swift. Part of me wants to do a joke tease here. What we're actually going to talk about, Will, is the two biggest football games coming up this weekend, both in the NFL and college ranks. We have predictions for the two most talked about games. That's what we're actually going to talk about. But just for the sake of fun, coming up, was Shailene Woodley going to let Aaron Rodgers watch? This is Westwood One Sports Night.
3: 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Can Dallas's revamped defense live up to the expectations? Or will John Harbaugh put a halt to the hype by spoiling the Cowboys opener in his New York debut?
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1: Play clock down to two. Allen gets the snap. He's back to throw. He's looking. He throws left side of the end zone. It is caught. Touchdown, Bills. Dalton Kincaid up over top of Hufanga made the catch, and the Bills have tied it up. 13-24 to go. It's a 23-23 game.
2: That's the voice of our teammate Ryan Ratke, who we enjoyed listening to in Australia last night, calling Josh Allen being Josh Allen. So glad to have you here. College football reigning supreme on this Saturday. But before we get to the highlight of the Saturday slate, let's talk about the game of the weekend in the NFL. That's Texans-Bills in H-Town. Let's have this serve as a PSA to the entire football world. When the Buffalo Bills lose at the Houston Texans, let's try our very best to fight off the urges, to fight off the temptation to overreact. Yeah, it's going to be hard. We're going to try to honor this during NFL Instant Gram, the premiere episode, Sunday at 7 p.m. on our digital channels at Westwood One Sports on X, more than 20,000 plus subscribers there. Our YouTube channel, quickly growing at Westwood One Sports Night. It's where you can watch us in addition to listening to us. However, and wherever you watch or listen, we greatly appreciate that. When the Bills lose to the Texans, let's try not to overreact. The wrong team's favored in this game. Buffalo's favored by a point and a half, but Houston's going to win the game. It's their game to lose. The Bills, they're breaking in a first-time head coach in Joe Brady. That means for the first time in close to a decade, Sean McDermott hasn't been on that Buffalo sideline. That's a big deal. While Joe Brady's an offensive coach, the offense really was never the problem in Buffalo. It was the defense not being able to stop anybody. And there are real questions whether or not those problems are going to be solved at all, and certainly whether or not they're going to be solved week one right away. Meanwhile, the Texans, they're a well-oiled machine. D'Amico Ryans, one of the best coaches in the league right now. This game's in Houston. They're going to win the game Sunday. And when Houston does, the Monday news cycle, it's not going to be kind to Josh Allen. Let's just get ahead of this now. There's a good chance he's not going to play well. Josh Allen, 0-4 on the road at Houston in his career. Sacked 14 times in those games with a 66 passer rating. But how much of that is going to be because of Josh Allen? How much of that is going to be because of the Houston defense? Here's how this works in the sports media landscape, in this sports media ecosystem. When you play in a marquee game and you lose and you play quarterback, we're going to yell at you. And we're going to shame you. And we're going to, the knives are going to be out, especially when you couple a bad season opener. Generally, the most overreaction happens after the first game and the last one. When you couple that with a four-turnover playoff loss. You can already see it now. Are we sure he should have won that one MVP over Josh Allen or over Lamar Jackson? Oh, he's never won the big game. What is the signature win for Josh Allen? Is his best playoff performance the loss to the Chiefs, that 13-second game? Much like Drake May experienced on Wednesday night, and the Rams experience last night in Australia, it's important to remember this is week one, and you're going to see these overreactions. Weird results. When you don't play preseason, and you don't tackle as much at training camp, don't be surprised when weird results happen early in the season. And you shouldn't overreact to them. While quarterbacks are going to dominate the conversation, you shouldn't let that overshadow what the Houston defense is capable of. And they should continue to get their flowers. They were the best defense in the league a year ago, and they might be even better this year. Watch them up close at a joint practice a few weeks ago. Will Anderson, he's yet to enter his prime. That's a scary thought. Danielle Hunter's in his prime. He had 15 sacks last year. Doesn't get a lick of credit for it, it doesn't feel like. Derek Stingley's going into his prime. Gosh, this team, it's just, they're scary good. And for C.J. Stroud, man, what an opportunity for him. This is an important data point. He's looking to get a contract extension. So you should expect him to look good against a bad Bills defense. Stroud, he's always been better at home than he's been on the road. He's won 72% of his home starts. And let's not forget, Houston won 10 of its last 10 or 10 of its last 12 games, including the playoffs a year ago. And they did that while Stroud was playing mediocre. So if they get even above average quarterback play, this is not just a team that wins Sunday against the Bills. This is a team that can win the Super Bowl, that can win the whole thing. Bills over Texans, or Texans over Bills. Let's try not to overreact. Shifting things to... Oh, wait, we got exclusive sound here? Art Martinez is telling me we have sound of Josh Allen after Sunday's game. Let's hear it.
3: Just missed opportunities throughout the game. It's been a long season.
2: It's not nice.
3: I hate how it ended. And that's going to stick with me for a long time.
2: That's not very nice. That's Josh Allen after the Broncos game. It is weird. It feels as if Josh Allen, because he plays in a small market, because he seems very humble and modest, we didn't have any baggage with him coming out of college. He played at Wyoming. It does seem as if, Will, he gets more of a pass than other guys. Like the other quarterbacks that are the top in the sport, they don't, because we have baggage. There's polarity that comes with being good at the top levels of college football. Like, there are some people that don't like Lamar Jackson because he won the Heisman Trophy over your favorite team, or beat your team in a high-level game in college. Or the same is probably true of Joe Burrow when he was in college. But then again, he plays for the Bengals, which isn't much of a threat. Like, there's some guys are polarizing based on the baggage they carry. And Josh Allen, it doesn't seem, has any of it, which is why he might be absolved of being treated pretty negatively.
3: Just missed opportunities throughout the game.
2: You don't get a lot of negative Josh Allen coverage. Like, it is kind of interesting that he's framed as being the best quarterback in the NFL. Like, that's probably the majority opinion. And there probably is no point in NFL history where a guy is viewed to be the best at the position and less decorated than Allen is. Not even a Super Bowl appearance. He has the one MVP, but many think that he shouldn't have won that MVP given the fact he wasn't even first team All-Pro that year. That was Lamar Jackson. So it's just an interesting dichotomy there. 310-840-4910. We asked what the most intriguing game was this weekend. We're also asking about Josh Allen. It's the last call for phone calls. Let's get to Jeff, who's from Texas. Hook 'em, Jeff. We're going to pick Texas, Ohio State in just a moment. What do you got on Josh Allen, though?
4: Well, I live in Texas, but I'm from Buffalo. I'm a huge Bills fan. And this whole Josh Allen, Lamar thing. Look, Josh beats Lamar every single time they play. Lamar's got two...
2: Okay, well, settle down on that front. I mean, the playoff game, Mark Andrews dropped the ball. It's. I don't think that's necessarily Josh Allen beating Lamar. The Bills won the game, sure. But let's not make it out to be like Lamar didn't do enough to win.
4: But then let's go back to the 13-second game.
2: And by the way, I'm not trying to make it about Lamar. I'm just saying, if we take Lamar out of this, let's say Lamar doesn't exist. Well, Josh Allen still is, if you view him to be the best quarterback in the NFL, the least accomplished guy who's held that title probably in our lifetime, if you view him to be the best.
4: Let's talk about all of the uproar about officiating in the Michigan, Western Michigan game.
2: What's that have to do with anything?
4: But how about the interception that was clearly a catch where the guy wrenched the ball out of his hands after he was down? Like, if that call goes the other way, the Bills win.
2: No. That was an interception, man.
4: Oh my gosh.
2: Hey, you know why that was an interception? Because I'm talking to you from Winston-Salem, North Carolina, and I'm an East Carolina University graduate, and Jaquan McMillan is from Winston-Salem, North Carolina, and went to East Carolina University. So I'm going to stand up for my guy. That's what
4: At
2: I'm going to do,
4: I
2: for no other reason.
4: Your position, then. Thank you for explaining.
2: You're welcome. You're welcome. So why are the Bills going to win Sunday, or are you as worried as I am?
4: To be honest, it's like you said, it's game one of the season. If they
2: hey,
4: win,
2: at least Boston, I'm trying to protect Josh Allen. Like, they're going to lose the game, but let's get credit to the Houston Texans ahead of time, because I don't think, I think if they lose the game, we know how the media ecosystem, how the sausage is made. The quarterback's going to get ripped, and I don't think that's fair. I think the Texans are very good.
4: But the thing is, as long as he doesn't get hurt, we've got the rest of the season. I saw Drake May throw up a 50-50 ball when he had the game won, as long as they kick the field goal, right? They, at least they're going to
2: tie.
4: That
2: would have tied the game, yeah.
4: So I'm not worried about the Patriots. We're going to win the division. We're going to be in the playoffs again. And hopefully with a new coaching staff, we don't crap our pants in clutch time like McDermott did all the time.
2: Yeah. Well, I mean, Josh Allen crapped his pants, not Sean McDermott. Sean McDermott didn't turn it over four times in a playoff game.
3: Just missed opportunities throughout the game.
2: There goes Jeff in Texas. How about we stay in Texas? Let's go to Mike, who's in Houston. Mike, what's the most intriguing game this weekend, other than a game involving your team?
5: Of course, of course. Oh, quick thing, that nice lady about the Marilyn Monroe and the seven-year itch.
2: Yeah.
5: DiMaggio's real...
2: Hold one sec. Let me stop you. You one of my people? You from Baltimore? Are you Maryland guy? Do I hear this
5: no.
2: in your voice?
5: No.
2: Where?
5: No.
2: Philly? Is this like... What am I listening to right now?
5: You're listening to Mike in Houston, Texas, who's an amateur film historian.
2: Okay, no. I mean, where are you from? That's
5: I'm
2: not a Houston.
5: Houston
2: accent. That's not Houston. Really?
5: Oh, yes.
2: It is? I thought you sounded like you're straight from Dundalk, rooting for my Orioles. O's, Stros, and Natty Bo's on. I heard all the O's, bro.
5: Drink
2: some water.
5: I lived in South Carolina for 6 years. They all thought I was from Virginia.
2: Okay.
5: No, real fast. DiMaggio's real. Got bent out of shape. That take where she's describing where her dress blows up.
2: Yeah.
5: The director made I can't remember the exact number, but they did over 10 takes on that while an all-male crew was sitting there drooling.
2: Oh, sure. That makes sense.
5: That's what DiMaggio was chasing the director around after all that. Anyway, most intriguing game, because unlike baseball, football, you start following the standings against your divisional foes. For me, it's going to be the Colts-Ravens in Indianapolis.
2: What?
5: We're going to see. Yeah. Well, hear me out. This is for me. Hear me out a second. The Colts got off to a great start last year. And at some point, even halfway of the season, they had a four game lead over my
2: They started
5: Texans.
2: 7-1. They started 7-1.
5: And, I don't keep up with the who gets hurt on the Ravens Colts. You know, I don't care. If all things being equal, I want to see that game in Indianapolis, and obviously I'm going to be pulling for the Ravens.
2: I thought for a second you were going to say I'm rooting for Ravens. I'm watching Ravens Colts because of historical aspects of the Colts leaving on Mayflower trucks and all that in the 80s. Appreciate the call, Mike. Good to hear from you in Houston. See, it all comes back around. Astros, Natty Bo's on Baltimore. Let's go get some crab cakes from Jimmy's. You know, the ones that are big and lumpy. If it looks like a hamburger patty, I don't want it. Lump crab. Big old crab cake. Size of a softball. That's what you want. It's the good stuff. Said we were going to pick Texas, Ohio State. We meant it. If Texas doesn't win this game, they're not going to win the national title. That's what's at stake. I've had it with Sark. It's time to put up. If it doesn't happen Saturday night, it's not going to happen.

0: Texas has not beaten. How crazy is this? Texas has not beaten the number one team in the country since the 2008 Cotton Bowl. Colt McCoy slinging it with Sam Bradford. So the reality is, if you don't win this game, there's no way that you're winning it this season. If you don't, last year the defense dominated with Matt Patricia calling, dialing things up. But seven players from that defense were drafted, including three in the top 11. Texas, you went crazy in the portal adding Cam Coleman and Hollywood Smothers. If you can't move the ball at home against this Ohio State defense with that level of talent, if you can't win this game, you want us to believe you're going to win three or four playoff games, high-level games, when December rolls around? January? No, just not buying it. Now, said we were going to pick the game. Minute. We see the breakthrough happening Saturday night. Listen to what the odds makers are telling you. Texas, a 1.5-point favorite against the number one team in the country. Over the last 10 years, number one has been an underdog 5 times. Number one, underdog, 5 times, as Ohio State is in this game. Those number one teams in those 5 games, 0-5. 4 of those 5 games decided by 2 touchdowns or more. So you should expect when the dam breaks, it's going to break hard. And much like LSU last weekend, emphatically, Texas is going to be the story week 2 of college football. We say hook 'em. We say Texas is back in a way they haven't been in nearly 20 years. We say Texas 31, Ohio State 17. Will Dalton, to close out this program, what do we got? Putting it to bed.
1: A man claimed he had to do it.
0: Next.
2: It's the biggest college football game in the country. Number one, Ohio State versus number 4, Texas and Arch Manning. Hear the game live on the Westwood One Sports app. Tomorrow, 7:30 Eastern, Westwood One Sports.
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1: One last reminder, NFL Instant Graham, Sunday, 7 p.m., new show that I'm hosting, and it's not on the radio. You got to find it on our YouTube channel, Westwood One Sports Night. Watch us in addition to listening to us. As you can do, reacting to the college football slate in real time at this time tomorrow night. Going to be so much fun. Can't wait for it. Right after Texas-Ohio State ends. Boom, there we are. Recapping the whole thing. NFL Instagram, though. Make sure to check it out, 7 p.m. Eastern time on Sunday. Appreciate Art Martinez's contributions to the show. Appreciate Will Dalton for what he does, too. Well, I don't know if I should say I appreciate Will Dalton and act like we're all done and kumbaya quite yet, because he still has one order of business to take care of, and that is put it to bed.
2: So, it's around the time of the year that you put the fall decorations out, or at least we're getting close to it. I'm putting my fall decorations out this weekend. Fun fact.
1: Are you?
2: Some of the pumpkin stuff is going to finally come out. And imagine you're going to a store to maybe get some new... What are you laughing at?
1: Art just reminded me that it was 100 out in L.A.
2: Yeah, well. You're going to a store to get some new fall decor. And you're probably not expecting to see a naked man at 10:45 in the morning while doing that.
1: No. But
2: that's exactly what happened in this story.
1: The naked man.
2: Yeah. So, in Cape Coral...
1: Did we decide if it was Cape Coral or Cape Corral?
2: I think it's Cape Coral. But no, I don't think we finally decided that. I think you went Corral. I think I said Coral.
1: Okay.
2: Yeah. Police responded to a Home Goods, and the report was there was a naked, fully nude man inside the store. He goes in there and he just drops his clothes. And then...
1: Drops trowel, as they say.
2: Yeah, he does that. Then he started heading to a nearby grocery store. That's when the police were called. They show up. And they head towards said grocery store, and they find this guy. His name's Billy. He's 43 years old, and they located him standing right near the entrance of said grocery stores. And when they asked this guy why he did that, like, why'd you take your clothes off? He said, quote, had to do it.
1: Sometimes you do. Had to do it.
2: Had to do it.
1: That's outstanding.
2: It's quite the story.
1: How comfortable are you in the nude?
2: I'll walk around the house like that.
1: Naked.
2: No problem. I've done it. I don't do it a lot, but you know, I've done it.
1: Yeah, I do it too, and when my wife catches me walking naked, she'll say, "What are you doing?" I'm like, "This is my house."
2: Yeah. Like,
1: but what if somebody from the road is looking in? Let them watch.
2: That's exactly where my brain went. Let them watch.
1: Let the boy watch. Learn the way I learned from my daddy. Way he learned from his daddy. No. If you're creepy enough to look inside people's houses from the street.
2: That's a you problem.
1: In a neighborhood, yeah. You get what you get. You see what you see.
2: I mean, listen. I think
1: Tommy, how's the peeping? How's the peeping, Tommy? I just want to know how many more movie references about being in the nude or being creeper we can reference. in the remainder of this show.
2: I'm drawing a blank.
1: Counselor. Already read him.
2: Already read him.
1: I think we're at the point of the show where we're appealing to 12 people.
2: Yeah. I'm ready to go to sleep. That's what I'm ready to do.
1: To that I say, bask in the waters of Lake Minnetonka. You haven't seen Purple Rain. Don't nod your head like that. This has been Westwood One Sports Night.
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1: Free for All Friday is here with a little bit of an NFL flavor. Usually we've got the margaritas in hand and Jimmy Buffett playing, but inject this all into my veins. NFL Football Sunday on the horizon, college football top of mind with Border War, red bandana on a Friday night, DKR, Texas, Ohio State on Saturday. For this hour and this hour only, you get to steer the ship. Free for All Friday. Give us a shout right now. Tell us what we should be talking more about. This is your opportunity, people. Get the emails. Get the mentions. Why don't you talk about this? Why aren't you talking about that? 310-840-4910 if you want in. And at some point tonight, we're going to crown a Free for All Friday caller of the night. We have found last week's caller of the night from the state of Texas. Talking about the Dallas Cowboys, this was our guy Tim being crowned last week's Free for All Friday caller of the night.
2: Fantastic. All right, I just want to talk to the last couple of guys, except the other Cowboys fan, because I know you're probably still listening. You guys, you two in particular, remind me of the biggest annoying casuals in the sports world. You have no real takes of your own. You only regurgitate what you hear on ESPN about the Dallas Cowboys, and I'm getting sick of it. You have he couldn't give you a point, bud. He couldn't give you a reason. He just said, look at the last 30 years. Like everybody else says, it's unoriginal, it's lame, and people like that suck. I'm not saying that the Cowboys are going to win the Super Bowl this year, but I am going to say that if you're going to go against the Cowboys, have a logical sports take. Okay, we're not asking for much here. We're not asking for a dissertation. We're not asking for a soliloquy. We're asking for reasonable sports takes that you created on your own. Am I asking for too much? No. Am I asking for too much? I'm getting sick and tired of people saying the same thing over and over and over again. If you looked at the offseason, you would know that calling them a contender is not a wild thing to say. Like you said, the defense has vastly improved. We all expect the offense to be excellent. Geez, what happens usually when a team has a good defense and an excellent offense? They usually are contenders. Is that a crazy take?
1: Free for All Friday, caller of the week, our guy Tim Rackham. That's the bar that's been set. So are you going to be able to bring it? 310-840-4910 for the next hour, Free for All Friday calls here on the show. But let's actually kick things off before we get to your calls. The most unpredictable game of the weekend, Packers-Vikings. We do have NFL bets that we're going to hand out at the top of next hour. Can promise you that this game's not going to be on the card. At least not the point spread as it currently stands. This is the most unpredictable game, but don't take it from us. Look at what odds makers have done. The Vikings opened up as 1.5-point favorites. The Packers now favored by 1.5. From a betting perspective, it's either this game or Jets-Titans, you know, the Robert Saleh Bowl, that you should not touch with a 39.5-foot pole. That line, by the way, is also 1.5 points. While it seems the Packers are a better team than the Vikings, there are so many unknown variables here. Minnesota has a new quarterback. If Kyler Murray is a noticeable upgrade over J.J. McCarthy, then the Vikings might go from 9 wins to potentially being contenders in the NFC. Our guy Linnell Willingham's a believer. He's got the Vikings in the Super Bowl. He's got the Vikings in the big game. We've got the Dallas Cowboys. Hoo boy. The Green Bay Packers, they have questions offensively. Josh Jacobs on the commissioner's exempt list. With no Josh Jacobs, here the top three running backs on Green Bay's depth chart have 400 career rushing yards. Not 400 career carries combined, 400 career yards between them, those three backs. Also, it's a home game for the Vikings. So you got to think that counts for something. Overall, this is going to be a fascinating weekend in the NFC North. And an unpredictable weekend. Was on with Bleck and Abdallah earlier today and said that you pretty much should just attach trap music to all these games that we see involving NFC North teams because it's just trap games everywhere. Packers, Vikings, no clue what's going to happen there. Bears on the road at the Carolina Panthers. Many have Chicago on upset alert. The Detroit Lions host the New Orleans Saints, even though you might look at that game and say, well, it's a touchdown point spread. That could be closer than the experts think. So it's the most unpredictable division in the league. It's the most unpredictable game looking at Packers, Vikings. 310-840-4910 if you want in. Free for all Friday is the name of the game. We had the tone set by last week's caller of the week, Mr. Positive. Let's see what you got to get us started this week. 310-840-4910. Mr. Positive, take it right away.
3: To my Warriors, break those chains that bind you to the torments of hell. Remember, when life comes to get you, be ready, I say. 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Boom shakalaka. Warriors, 9/11. Don't want to get political. Never forget. Please, let's bring unity to the world. Let's be like Josh Graham and Denton Day. Bring unity, not division, to the world. And yes, the U.S. Open is upon us in tennis. I want Zverev and I want my little,
1: Oh, no.
3: Yes, I'm having
1: What's
3: a
1: happening?
3: Brain fart.
1: Are we talking about Shelton? Oh, okay.
3: The beautiful brunette to beat what's her first name, Josh, baby?
1: I don't know. I haven't watched 1 minute of the U.S. Open. I'm going to be honest with you.
3: How dare you, Josh, baby.
1: I'm going to leave it to Will Dalton. Will Dalton, what's the name of the girl he's talking about?
4: Sabalenka. Arena Sabalenka.
3: Yay, Sabby.
4: Yeah.
3: That's my Will, baby. Ow. Everybody, go for your dreams. Love you all. Damn it, do not give up. I am here for you, Mr. Positive. Rock the mic. Ow! And that guy from Texas was fantastic, and he was talking about me and some other guy.
1: Oh,
3: it's all right. Go, Bills. Ow!
1: Yeah, I don't need the kiss-ass part there. Now I'm getting a little bit of echo in my ear here. Let's be careful. Playing ball around here. Now it's gone. There we go. Mr. Positive, he is not earning brownie points for kissing ass there at the end. He dropped the ball by not knowing the name of the U.S. Open player he's talking about. I'm just going to be honest. If I don't know something, I'm not going to do the thing some hosts do. Won't say what guy at the four-letter network often pretends he knows stuff about things and can't just have a little bit of humility and say, I don't know anything about that. The U.S. Open, Will Dalton, that's what you're here for. You're in a New York state of mind, not just because a lot of us, you're reflecting on the 25-year anniversary of 9/11, but you've been watching U.S. Open tennis over college football tonight.
4: That's true, I have. I had Ben Shelton. I had Tiafo, Big Foe, on the big screen. Dude, Ben Shelton, he might have the biggest serve of anybody we've ever seen on the tour. He might. I think he had like a 158, 159 mile an hour serve tonight that might be the hardest ever recorded at the U.S. Open. Fun fact. See, again, this is what I'm here for. That's what's...
1: Get him out of here. Yeah. Will Dalton talking about tennis. That's enough. But, you know, that's the beauty of Free For All Friday. Like, if you want to come in and talk about U.S. Open tennis, well, this is the platform for you where we're not talking enough about it. Will Dalton, he's tickled by it. He's got his Yankee hat on. They beat the Mets tonight in the Subway Series tonight. He's fired up about it. The Orioles, they're still trying to rope me back in. Not fully, but they're getting close going down the stretch. They got about 15 games left. 310-840-4910. Let's get to another free-for-all Friday phone call. Jim is in Seattle. Jim, what do you have for us?
5: Can you hear me?
1: Yeah, we got you, Jim.
5: Yeah, so I got two programming lineup change questions. Most important one of all, a quarter of my minds need to know. Monday morning, 2 a.m., are you going to have your unusual question segment?
1: Yeah, I think that's about a good time for free-for-all, you know, for unusual questions. We said that Free-for-All Friday allows for you to play program director, and we meant it, where not only are you requesting that a popular afternoon summer segment that was taking over the world, unusual questions, get moved to the evenings now that we're on Saturday nights, but yes, for you, tomorrow night at about 2 o'clock Eastern time, we will be playing for unusual questions. That's what we're going to do.
5: Okay,
1: we're going to have that for you.
5: Okay, and last question. One big change they're making this year, college football, ESPN is getting rid of the kicker at the bottom of your TV screens. You no longer get to see the score updates because they don't want you to see, like, the Notre Dame score and be tempted to change your channel to NBC. Are you happy that they're no longer going to have a kicker?
1: No, I think, honestly, appreciate the call, Jim. It's less about being fearful of someone turning the channel and more about it's 2026 and people aren't getting their information from the ticker anymore. Like, generally, people have their phones. People have multiple screens. It's more accessible, the information. And also, it's probably a cost saver, too. Like, somebody has to update those things. Don't think AI is doing that yet with the ticker. So, see that people are fired up about it. It's not necessarily something we're all that worked up about. 310-840-4910. Let's go to Saul. Saul, you're on Westwood One Sports Night. You're on Free For All Friday. Go!
6: Oh, am I on the air?
1: Yeah.
6: Am I on the air right now?
1: Uh-huh.
6: I wanted to get on before that Mr. Positive, he makes me feel so uneasy. And he always gets on before me. How did
1: he
6: do it?
1: Let's talk about it, Saul. See, he beat you to the punch. He called in first. This wasn't a preferential treatment deal. Saul, what's your issue? Tell me. Let's talk about it.
6: I'm from Rochester, New York, but I reign from Philadelphia, but I now live in Virginia. But I'm scared to death. I'm scared to death of this Shaquan Barkley, what he's going to do to my Commanders.
1: Here's the thing. Are you more scared to death at what Saquon Barkley is going to do to the Washington defense, or Philadelphia front seven is going to do to that Washington offensive line and your poor quarterback back from
6: that's
1: injury?
6: True. But it's that Shaquan Barkley that he's so conniving, and he's so damn slick. He just gets away and runs so quick. But then what are they going to do to Jaden?
1: Yeah.
6: What will they do to Jaden when they get a hold of him? They're going to choke him. They're going to choke him, and then they're going to laugh, and it's going to be on TV. I've been to the stadium.
1: I'm sure you have. What were your experiences like at the stadium, Saul?
6: They beat me once. They took off my piece, fell off my head, my little blonde basket, in front of my children, and they laughed. They all laughed. They put me on the Jumbotron, and unfortunately, I urinated on myself, and then they kicked me out of the stadium. I was wearing a New York jersey. I mean, I guess that's why they didn't like me, but they were mean. They're mean people.
1: Saul, thank you so
6: much. At some point, we got to do something about these Philadelphia fans. But I am scared. I am scared about Mr. Barkley running all ramshot all over my Commanders, and I'm scared to death.
1: Thanks, Saul. I appreciate the call. That was an adventure. Oh, do we have Will Dalton, an early front runner for Free For All Friday caller of the night?
4: Yeah, I think. that I'm scared.
7: Mr. Barkley.
4: I love it.
7: I'm scared. What he's going to do to my Commanders.
1: 310-840-4910. The bar has been set. Last week from the state of Texas, from Detroit, Mr. Positive, and Saul being scared and urinating on himself amidst Philadelphia Eagles fans. We hit on the most unpredictable game of the weekend. We need to talk about the best game that no one seems to be interested in talking about at all this week. That and more of your free-for-all Friday phone calls at 310-840-4910. 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
0: The 49ers made a global statement, beating the Rams in the NFL's first regular season game from Australia. Was Melbourne San Fran's first stop on a championship journey? Westwood One Sports.
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19: 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And to see the very latest we've accomplished through the Rocket Fund to End AIDS, follow us at EJAF on Instagram.

0: nibbling on sponge cake. 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
1: Daily Row writes in, are you scared of that Saquon Barkley? That is the question that is being posed. 310-840-4910. It's really hard, gonna be hard, to beat that call out of Virginia earlier in Free For All Friday. This hour, you get to steer the ship in whatever direction you please, 1 hour a week, each week, on Westwood One Sports Night. 310-840-4910 is your ticket to the program. Let's go to Quan. He's in Pittsburgh. Quan, where are you steering the ship?
2: Hey, so, well, first of all, that last guy, he sounded just like Neil from Family Guy. I couldn't get his voice out of my head.
1: He did, and I can't unhear it. Oh, my God, he did. I can't unhear it. That's excellent.
2: So, yeah, that's first. And then I want to get something off my chest before I get into my point.
1: What do you got?
2: The first thing is, when I first heard the Westwood One radio show, I initially just despised it. Not because it was a bad radio show or anything, but because the 93.7 The Fan was over and I was no longer hearing, you know, just some good stuff about my own stuff going on in my town with my sports team. So I was just upset I couldn't hear 93.7 The Fan anymore. But another thing is, I happened to get on here before 93.7 The Fan. So I appreciate the opportunity. So I'm going to go ahead and just put the road on notice.
1: Hey, can I tell you something on the front end? Can I tell you something? One, appreciate having you. Appreciate you listening to us. I hope we can continue to win you over during the football season. And as a way to try to suck up to you, I picked the Steelers as my survivor pick this week. I did it before Tua was out. And now that Tua is not playing and it's Cooper Rush as a third stringer, every week we're going to see a bloodbath usually in the NFL somewhere, especially early on in the season. I know people were pointing to that Chargers-Cardinals game. Nuh-uh. I think the Steelers are about to hammer those Atlanta Falcons and Cooper Rush on Sunday.
2: And it's not going to end with the Falcons. Trust and believe, this year is a lot different. I get it's Aaron Rodgers last year. He's getting older and up there in age. But he has nothing to lose. He's not worried about getting hit as much. He's going to take those risky chances. He's going to make those throws that he wanted to, you know, usually throw away to get another play in, as opposed to it might be his last play. So now he's playing to the end. He came back because he thought we could win a Super Bowl. We made a lot of great additions, and we're looking a lot better than last year. We got our wide receiver 2. We got our wide receiver 3. And there really aren't that many weak spots. As long as Patrick Queen pulls it together at the linebacker spot, we have a solid team all through and through. So I just want to put the league on notice that watch out for the Steelers, we're coming. And
1: it
2: also,
1: is.
2: A side note, don't sleep on the Pittsburgh Pirates either. We're 4.5 games out with 15 games left.
1: Hey,
2: and
1: man.
2: The Colorado Rockies made it when they were 4.5 games out with 14 games left. So just putting the league on notice for both of them.
1: I'll continue to suck up, Quan. I have no problem doing so. Appreciate the call. At the start of the baseball season, Pittsburgh Pirates to make the playoffs preseason bet was one of the ones that we placed. Because we're in. We were believers. We still are. Fun baseball season in Pittsburgh. First time in a long time that's been the case. You referenced receiver 2, receiver 3, talking about the addition of Michael Pittman and bringing in Bernard from Alabama via the draft. There is no division champ that's more disrespected than the Steelers have been. They won 10 games last year. This is not like the Carolina Panthers going 8-9. Sorry, Will Dalton. But the Steelers completely have been overlooked. With Rodgers having a good year last year, Mike McCarthy coming in, it feels that this is about preconceived notions. Minds already being made up. Perceptions about McCarthy and Rodgers that probably don't meet the reality of what those two figures actually are within football. Let's go to Larry. He's in Kansas. Larry, you're on Free For All Friday, 310-840-4910. Where are you steering the ship?
3: Apologize for my voice. I've got a cold. 2 weeks ago, or maybe 3 weeks ago, you talked about the sports being played on Christmas Day.
1: Mm-hmm.
3: And, excuse me, I have some unreliable sources telling me that Major League Baseball is going to have a doubleheader on Christmas Day, with the Yankees playing Boston the first game and the Dodgers playing the Giants in the second game. But not to be outdone, I got some unreliable sources in Florida that are telling me that the Daytona 500 is now going to be run on December 25th. Oh. And not to be undone by that, one, I cannot believe this is one that you're going to have to do some verification work for me, but okay. I hear from my unreliable sources in Kentucky that all three races of the Triple Crown are going to be run on Christmas Day.
1: Whoa.
3: Can your staff do some verification work on that?
1: Let me double check this, Larry. Appreciate the call. We're all about sources. We're all about reporting and journalism being done on the show. Will Dalton, unverified sources say that Duke Carolina is going to be played on Christmas Day, even though the schedule just came out 2 days ago and they're not going to play until the day before the Super Bowl.
4: Unconfirmed. Unconfirmed sources. Oh, yeah. Whoa.
1: Will Dalton, you get out of here and put your ear to the ground. Try to get to the bottom of this reporting from Larry in Kansas. 310-840-4910, if you want in. We mentioned that Packers-Vikings might be the most unpredictable game of the weekend. We do have our bets at the top of next hour that we'll hand out in Graham's Gambling. The best game of the weekend that nobody is talking about, Bucks-Bengals. This is a matchup between two potential division champs. The Bengals, they became a trendy pick to win the AFC North. They added Dexter Lawrence. They added Boy Mafa. They're also the only team in that division to not make a coaching change this offseason. The Bucks, they're the favorites to win the NFC South. They won it four straight years. Last year they went 6-2 and then self-combusted late. Carolina in a three-way tie had the tiebreaker at 8-9 over the Bucks and the Falcons. That's why they made the playoffs. The other two did not. The other two games that we'll see Sunday that might feature potential division winners, Bills-Texans, maybe Panthers-Bears, but Carolina's viewed as a long shot to repeat in that division. Bills-Texans is a headliner. Everyone's talking about that game. Who's talking about Bucks-Bengals? This is a fascinating matchup between star QBs. Like, usually you'd think star QBs, that drives the bus. And you got Joe Burrow, who said that this team reminds him of his championship team at LSU back in 2019. It's such an important year for Cincinnati. They seem to have been pushing their chips in for 2026. Baker Mayfield just got paid. While Burrow's weapons have been well documented, don't sleep on Abuka, Godwin, Bucky Irving, Kenneth Gainwell, who they added in the offseason. Heck, even Otten at tight end. They got dudes. That's why they were okay letting Mike Evans walk and have six catches and a touchdown for the 49ers down under last night. This could be a fun, high-scoring game. It might be the most aesthetically pleasing game of the day. In terms of a pick, we're leaning upset. The Bucks, they tend to start the season well. The Bengals tend to start their season slow. Also, it doesn't seem that Cincinnati's offensive line has gotten a whole lot better. And the first-round pick, Reuben Bain from Miami, that fell all the way to number 15, he's going to have a chip, and he could pay immediate dividends for Tampa, lining up across from Yaya Diaby. And Vita Vea, he got paid, and he's healthy in the middle of that D-line too. Think that they might pull the upset in Cincinnati, Bucks-Bengals, the best game in the NFL that nobody seems to be all that interested in talking about. Something we shake our head at. 310-840-4910 if you want in. Jim is in Indiana. Jim, you're on Free For All Friday. Jim, where are you steering the ship?
5: I wanted to realize how long it took you to think about Blur 2, that song, and the Gorillaz.
1: What about,
5: and did you know,
1: what about Blur 2 and Gorillaz? See, I know both these songs. Generally, this is very 2000s rock. I don't know, Jim, how you just correctly assume that this is the type of music I listen to, but it is.
5: It's the same lead singer.
1: What?
5: How long did it take you to realize that Clint Eastwood by the Gorillaz is a Casio preset.
1: Whoa. So the lead, same lead singer of Blur, this guy,
5: yep.
1: Woohoo! That guy is the same guy saying, I'm happy, I'm feeling bad. Same guy?
5: Yes, indeed.
1: Wow. Wow.
5: So my last question for you.
1: Okay. Well, what's your question? What's your question? Sorry about that.
5: We talked in the offseason. How's my 49ers Bengals pick looking to make the playoffs? And you just hit on the Bengals.
1: I think it's looking pretty good, Jim. Appreciate the call from Indiana. And also for that fun music fact. There are probably dozens and dozens of examples of this. And Will, if you want to upset people, you start bringing up music facts and get skirting the details a little bit. People will call you raging mad. I remember sitting at the Final Four and saying that Wagon Wheel wasn't Darius Rucker's song, but was in fact Old Crow Medicine Show's. And at 2:20 in the morning, I'm sitting at the convention center in downtown Indianapolis, and some guy's calling in, yelling at me, saying, it was Bob Dylan's song! It was Bob's! No, well, Bob wrote one lyric of it, and then they found it and made the rest of the song. It's Bob's! It's Bob's song. You don't want to skirt the facts when it comes to song and band matters. Another example of that comes to mind, I realized recently that the same lead singer of The Shins is also the same lead singer of a band called Broken Bells. Like their music quite a bit as well. So if you enjoy either of those work, maybe your mind might be, you know, galaxy brain, such as mine was. The Gorillaz and Blur having the same lead singer. Great stuff from Jim. 310-840-4910. Bert is in Baltimore. What's up, Bert? Where are you steering the ship?
6: Josh, originally I called in, and I still do want to give you kudos for bringing up the heartwarming story about Derek Jeter and the girl who lost her father in the 9/11 attack.
1: Yeah, let me update those who didn't hear that story from earlier. You're talking about Brielle Saracini, whose dad was the captain of United Flight 175, one of the planes that crashed into the World Trade Center. She wrote a letter to Derek Jeter when she was 10 after 9/11, saying that the reason she loved baseball was because of her dad and Derek Jeter. Derek Jeter invited her to the ballpark, and they started a relationship then, and they still have a relationship today. She threw a first pitch out along with her husband, who also lost his dad on 9/11 in the South Tower, and the couple connected through an event that brought 9/11 survivors or the family of 9/11 victims together. So it was a heartwarming story. Subway Series tonight, Yankee Stadium, the Yankees beating the Mets tonight. So just wanted to bring people up to date. Go right ahead, Bert.
6: Yep, no, the captain is a class act, always has been and always will be. However, after being on hold for the last half hour, I bring to the Westwood One listeners of the Westwood One Sports Night a public service announcement.
1: Uh-huh.
6: Much like one should not drink and then drive, one should also be careful how much they imbibe and then call in a national radio show.
1: Yeah, you might urinate on yourself, we've come to find out. It's a great point. We have a few rules here. One of them's not involving your blood alcohol level. We're not going to Tony Romo you here and ask how much you've had to drink. We're not going to do that. But don't cuss. That's one of the rules that we have in honor of the great Buzz Williams at Virginia Tech. Will Dalton's giggling at that one there. Do you want to deliver your Derek Jeter take for everybody who doesn't know it since he brought up the captain?
4: Yeah, I believe that Derek Jeter's the greatest Yankee of all time.
1: Will Dalton was also born in the mid-90s, and anything that happened before he was born, he doesn't acknowledge. That is true. Don't try to deny that piece. 310-840-4910. Is Derek Jeter the greatest Yankee ever? Will Dalton seems to think so. Let's go to Emily, who's in San Diego. Probably a better way to say that. Emily, what is the direction you're taking us now?
7: Well, I had a malfunction with my direction. So I kind of got like three directions, but the first one I wanted to ask you was, what is the story behind your YouTube and cussing and stuff? I heard that on,
1: I was on with Black and the Dollar earlier today. And, so on the radio, fun fact, they don't let you, courtesy of our friends at the FCC, curse. You can't curse on the radio. The NFL Instagram show that you've given me a great opportunity to plug, a shameless opportunity to plug, is not going to be on radio. It's going to just be digital. It's going to be on YouTube. It's going to be on audio, Spotify, Apple Podcasts, that type of thing. It's going to be streaming on X. So in theory, I could just let it rip in a way that I can't on the radio. Just by rule, can't do it. I might just do that. And I'm not saying I'm going to, Emily. I don't know if I have that type of vocabulary. But if it invites more people and creates more curiosity of what might happen at 7 p.m. Eastern when we launch NFL Instagram, why not? Because I don't know. Can I? It seems so. I could just let it rip if I want to.
7: Hey, let me ask you a question. How do you find this program?
1: Oh, how did I find this program? Well,
7: No. How do we, as listeners,
1: find
7: your program?
1: Man, people are going to believe, much like Peter the dog, like Kirk Herbstreit's dog, that you're an industry plant, just like allowing me to ask these questions. Thank you, Emily in San Diego, for the call. Here's where you find it. Westwood One Sports Tonight YouTube channel. It's where you go. We're growing and following. I think last night we had 5,000-6,000 people that watched us live, which is great. Will Dalton right now has thrown the graphic up on the screen. Westwood One Sports Night is where you can watch this show in addition to listening to it, however and wherever you're listening or watching. How you doing? Appreciate you spending the time with us. 7 p.m. Eastern time, right after the 1 o'clock, 4 o'clock games in, we're going to be on for an hour just recapping what we saw, and we hope you'll be with us. NFL Instagram, 7 p.m. Eastern time on Sunday night. The last of your free-for-all Friday calls are on the way. 310-840-4910 if you want in on the program. 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
0: Sunday Night Football. 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Giants. Can Dallas's revamped defense live up to the expectations? Or will John Harbaugh put a halt to the hype by spoiling the Cowboys opener in his New York debut?
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0: 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Here's Josh Graham for Westwood One Sports Night.
1: Will Dalton's not backing off on that horrific Derek Jeter is the greatest Yankee of all time take. I forget honestly what the take is, or what the case is, before we get to the last of your free-for-all Friday calls at 310-840-4910. Other than you were born in an age where you could watch Derek Jeter play and not all the other great Yankees, what is the case for Derek Jeter being the best?
2: I just believe his overall numbers and clutchness in the postseason, the fact that he won so many World Series. I mean, he's the captain, okay? He's Mr. October, Mr. November, all of them, both months.
1: So you just made a case for Babe Ruth. Babe Ruth won more titles. Babe Ruth had a better batting average. Babe Ruth had more home runs.
2: Yeah, but Derek Jeter, when you think Yankees, I think Derek Jeter more than I think Babe Ruth.
1: Babe Ruth is the greatest baseball player who ever lived.
2: Shohei Ohtani might have something to say about that.
1: Babe Ruth was Shohei Ohtani before Shohei Ohtani.
2: Yeah, now we got Shohei Ohtani.
1: I don't even think

0: Listen, I get the numbers technically are better.
1: You said better, numbers.
0: Better. I'm talking about postseason.
1: Babe Ruth literally pointed where he was going to hit a homer.
0: Know he actually did that.
1: He called his shot. There's people there who cited it.
0: That might be some Paul Bunyan type stuff. Did he actually? Do we know? Do we have fact that he?
1: We have a picture of it. Find the picture and put it on our chat.
0: 3,465 hits. His games played. All the postseason clutch moments. Nobody has been more clutch in that uniform in the postseason, winning World Series, than Derek, whatever his middle name is, Jeter.
1: Babe Ruth batted .349 in his career.
0: It's good for the Babe. That's great. I have nothing but respect for the Babe. I just think Derek Jeter has represented what it means to be a Yankee better than anybody.
1: 310-840-4910. Useless right there at the end. Let's go to Alex, who's in Ohio. Alex, where are you steering the ship?
2: Hey.
1: Hey.
2: Columbus, Ohio.
1: What's up?
2: How you guys doing?
1: Well, what do you got?
2: What do you guys think about the Browns this year?
1: What do you think about the Browns this year before I answer?
2: Well, I always believe in them because my dad took me to the first game when I was about 4 years old.
1: Okay.
2: And I've loved him ever since, even though he saw him lose the Steelers about the first 10 games I went to. But still believe in them.
1: Okay. Thank you for the call, Alex. I don't believe in them at all. Because Deshaun Watson's the quarterback, and he's bad at playing football. That's an issue. And your best player, who didn't look great last night, but was the defensive player of the year last year in Myles Garrett, he's not on your team anymore. Like some of the skill talent on offense, like Todd Monken, think that brighter days might be ahead, but in a division that features Cincinnati, Baltimore, and Pittsburgh, who are all better than you are, not very optimistic at all, especially with the uninspiring Deshaun Watson at quarterback. Let's go to T-Money. He's in Tucson. He apparently has thoughts on this Yankee conversation, and apparently so many others do as well.
3: Come on, we're talking about the King of Crash, the Sultan of SWAT, the Great Bambino.
1: Here's a funny thing. I know Will so well. His favorite movie is The Sandlot, where a key part, a central tenet of the movie, is talking about how great Babe Ruth is.
3: Dude, I used to play on that field where homie hit it off the scoreboard. They shot that where I played Little League.
1: Oh,
3: anyway,
1: awesome.
3: Jeter is boring, bro. Jeter is like milk toast, overnight oats. Jeter didn't come on, man. That is just the dumbest thing. I grew up in the 90s. Jeter was a product of the product around him, and everybody knows it. Do not let that kind of garbage come out of your mouth again, gentlemen. All right.
1: Thank you.
3: Thanks.
1: Thank you, T-Money. Your reaction, Will.
0: Of all time. There you go. You'll hear it again. Boring? The captain is the most storybook, one of the most storybook careers in all of sports from start to finish.
1: What do you mean, finish?
0: Don't do that. Don't do that, Crumb. Oh, he didn't make the play.
1: Oh, you're talking about he got a hit in his last game, but it was a walk-off to miss the playoffs. Whoa!
0: That has nothing to do with his career. He was already set in stone by then. That had nothing to do with it.
1: I am so sorry, Will. No, cut his mic. I want him out. No more Will, because we're going to go to Mark, who wants in on this subject, too. You can't be a member of the New York Yankees that have won 26 titles, 26, 27, losing count, and say it's storybook for your career to end on a walk-off when you don't make the playoffs. Sorry, that's not storybook. Let's go to Mark. He's in D.C. Mark, what do you think?
4: Well, I mean, I don't want to have to do this, but, I mean, Babe was great, but he didn't play against any Latino or black players. So, by default, he can't be, because Jeter played against the best in the world. Babe played against a segregated population. So, you got to discount some of those numbers, I think. I mean, I don't always like the – Babe was great, don't get me wrong, but he didn't play Satchel Paige and Josh Gibson and those other guys. You know what I'm saying? For his
1: okay,
4: time
1: then period. What about Mickey Mantle? Then what about Joe DiMaggio?
4: I think Joe – what did Joe – I don't think Joe did either. But
1: Joe
4: Mickey
1: played
4: Mantle,
1: in the 50s? Joe played okay. in the 50s, yeah.
4: Okay, maybe. I mean, I'm not discounting those guys. I think those guys had something to say, too. You know, I just think when you take it all into consideration, by the time everything evened out, you know, in the modern era specifically, Jeter's the guy. I'm just saying, you know.
1: Mark, thanks for keeping us honest. That's great. Didn't play against any Latinos, any brothers. All right. Appreciate that. One more. Kimberly, Idaho, you get the last word on Free For All Friday. Go!
5: Oh, my gosh. Hello.
1: Hi.
5: Hi. It's been a while.
1: You're a Vegas Golden Knight fan. We haven't talked since my Hurricanes beat you in the Stanley Cup.
5: I know, and it's been a while, and I finally have to call. I'm like, all right, it is September. Yes. Everything is happening with sports, but guess what?
1: What's that?
5: Hockey starts preseason. So that's going to be starting in the conversation soon. So I wanted to do the last call and be like, hey, get prepared because we're going to be battling this out again.
1: Does that mean that you're going to be calling more often?
5: I only do it during hockey time and prepare for hockey time.
1: I'm prepared.
5: I do have quotes of... of NFL and baseball. I am a Seattletonian, born and raised, but most of my, actually, I guess I would say now I'm more Idahoan, but yes, so we need to keep thought that hockey is coming.
1: Yes, and I appreciate it.
5: Just a quick thought, where do you think you're going to stand in the first, let's say, couple months?
1: Okay, well, let me tell you this. I'll answer the question because it's funny you say that hockey's close. Working on trying to get Rob Brind'Amour, the Stanley Cup champion head coach, on the show, trying to figure that out. Going to be there opening night, 5 o'clock p.m. Eastern puck drop for the Hurricanes facing the Florida Panthers. We want those Panthers. We want those Golden Knights. And yes, hockey's coming soon. What a great way to end Free For All Friday. Thank you so much for that call. Now we need to hand out some bets. This is a hard left turn. Grand's gambling next on Westwood One Sports Night.
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16: 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It's NFL Kickoff, presented by YouTube TV on Westwood One Sports. Here's Josh Graham.
1: Graham's gambling 20 minutes from now. Got a couple of things we have in the hopper. Some considerations, some last-minute calls we're going to make in terms of those bets. So make sure you stick around for that. 20 minutes from now. But how about we get to the game that is probably going to generate the most buzz this weekend. Sunday Night Football on Westwood One Sports. It is the New York Giants and the Dallas Cowboys. Cowboys-Giants might hinge on one thing Sunday night. Is Malik Nabers going to play for New York? Without him on the field. Plain and simple. It's hard to imagine that the Giants have enough firepower just to keep up with the high-octane offense of the Cowboys. Number 2 total offense in the NFL last year. No drama this offseason on that side of the ball. Sure, the Tyron Smith injury is a blow, but George Pickens is happy playing on the franchise tag. Dak Prescott seems to be good. This offense looks like they're fully up to speed. The one big flaw in the Giants' offseason strategy has been failing to secure a reliable receiver to complement Nabers. With all due respect to Darnell Mooney, he ain't that. Despite having 2 top 10 picks, The Giants did what? They waited till round three to select a receiver. And kind of like Darnell Mooney, Malachi Fields out of Notre Dame is fine, but he's not a guy that you want to go into a game feeling like he's a go-to target. Without Neighbors, let's say he doesn't play. Jackson Dart's top targets, Mooney, Fields, and Isaiah Likely. That's not all threatening to a much improved Dallas defense. Remember that Neighbors, he sustained this knee injury early last season, September, a full year ago. And it looked like he was going to be on track to be ready to go for the start of this season. But then in the spring, he needed the arthroscopic procedure to be done on the knee. This led to many believing he could start the season on IR, missing the first four games at a minimum. So where do things stand at the moment? It doesn't really feel like we have a clue. There is a chance that Neighbors plays. There's a chance he doesn't. At worst, it's one big giant mystery. Before we heard from Neighbors himself, John Harbaugh set the tone on what it was going to be at his weekly press conference.
17: Let me put a stop to all these questions, because I'm not going to tell you who's playing in the game. I'm not going to tell you who's starting. I'm not going to tell you what package we have in. I'm not going to tell you what plays we're running. I'm not going to tell you any of that, okay? So we can make it great and have a great press conference, or we can make it uncomfortable. But I'm not going to tell you, because when you know, the Cowboys know. Or every other team we play know.
1: Hey, guys. In the spirit of New York, I was fully expecting the Seinfeld music. The do-do-do-do-do. If they know, if you know, then the Cowboys know, and then the Commanders know, and everybody else knows. So that seems to be with Malik Neighbors in mind. He's officially listed as questionable today. Not to be outdone, though. Malik Neighbors, if you thought John Harbaugh was dodging those questions, well, Malik had his own way of dodging injury questions. Buckle up, grab some popcorn, enjoy this.
18: At what point do you think you'll know the answer to that question?
19: I'll let God tell me. You know, I'll let God tell me. You know, keeping my faith, and he'll let me know, and I'll know when it's time.
18: Were you asking before kickoff?
19: I've been asking him a long time. We got a plan. He got the plan. I'm just following in his footsteps that he wants me to take and lead me in the right direction.
1: Will Dalton, I don't have popcorn in the studio. I just have different flavors of Gatorade Zero, but also popped into the old CVS on the way home and got some Airheads Bites. This isn't product placement. This is just love of the game. So I'm enjoying that, every bit of that, while enjoying some Airheads Bites here. He's going to let God tell him? By the way.
19: I'll let God tell me.
1: Greatest follow-up question ever. Do you expect you're going to ask him on Sunday? Is he going to tell you by Sunday? What was that follow-up again? Because this guy understands the game. You're not telling me something, but I'm going to steer into the skid, and I'm gonna roll with the punches here. What exactly are you hoping he's going to tell you? I do love that image.
18: Were you asking before kickoff?
1: Yeah,
19: I've been asking him a long time.
1: Yeah, will you ask him before kickoff?
18: Were you asking before kickoff?
1: Full disclosure, I'm a believer in Jesus Christ. And I'll tell you this. I love the image. Sunday Night Football's about to begin, Will. Westwood One Sports. The music's playing. Carrie Underwood singing on NBC, getting ready for the game. And you know how they pan down to the field in the pregame show? They're like, oh, this guy's a game-time decision. He's getting his work in. We don't know if he's going to play or not. And he's with the trainer. And you're wondering, you're just reading body language of the trainer. Oh, is he going to be able to go? Rather than a trainer on the field, I'm picturing Jesus Christ in sandals on the turf at the Meadowlands at MetLife, just evaluating it. Malik Neighbors trying to give it a go. And you got Collinsworth who's trying to break it down. He's like, Mike, it doesn't look like Jesus is going to let him go, Mike.
19: I'll let God tell me.
1: This guy's a gamer, Mike. But look at him. He's shaking his head here. He's shaking his head. Doesn't look like he's going to let him go, Mike.
18: Were you asking before kickoff?
1: Is the Collinsworth impression worth a darn at all? Will Dalton, you tell me.
0: I don't even know if it's like that close to Collins. It's just funny. It's very comical.
1: Rank my impressions. Collinsworth, John Gruden. Do I have any other impressions, or is that pretty much it? Which one's better?
0: I mean, I think the Gruden one's a little closer to the mark, but I love the Collinsworth. It's just, I love that. You can do
1: I'll tell you what, man. This guy's a real Gruden grinder. Jesus is telling him not to play, and he's still out there, man. I'll tell you what. This guy's a baller. We got more. See, this is actually an illuminating answer from Malik Nabers. All jokes aside, here was Nabers when asked about the possibility, if he does play, of being on a pitch count.
19: You know, if that's the case, then they're not letting the decision be on me. You know, I will come to them and tell them, you know, I want to be on the pitch count. You know, I wouldn't want anyone to tell me, you know, I'm going to be on the pitch count, because at the end of the day, it's my career and it's my body. So, you know, if a pitch count is, you know, is in the conversation, then I will lead that conversation on. That decision would be on me.
1: Bad decision to eat Airheads bites while trying to listen to Malik Nabers.
17: We could have stopped all these questions.
1: One more question, Harbs. I thought it was Jesus's call whether or not you were going to play. Now you're saying it's your call, it's your career. Which one is it, Malik? Which one is it? As of right now, we're going to assume that Nabers is not going to play and that this is all a pony show. That this is all smokescreen.
17: I'm not going to tell you who's starting.
1: Mike! John Harbaugh! He doesn't want us to know anything, Mike. By the way, Collinsworth was great on Wednesday night. Doesn't feel like he ever gets any credit from anybody. People only like to knock people, but he's telling you that a Mac Hollins dig route's coming on fourth down, and that's exactly what's ran. He did that three or four times on the broadcast. Really good. But even if Nabers is active in the game, that doesn't mean Jackson Dart is going to stay upright. Look, let's not forget that Dallas heavily invested in their front, drafting Malachi Lawrence out of UCF in the first round and adding Von Miller as dev. Dallas, they're plainly a better football team.
20: How about them Cowboys? Yeah!
1: It's why we picked them, to break through, go to their first Super Bowl since the mid-90s. Think it's going to happen. Think they're going to show out on Sunday night. And we're going to have every angle of that game covered. Instant Graham, NFL Instant Graham, is the show. Show the graphic to the people for those watching on Westwood One Sports Night, our YouTube channel, because that's where you can watch the show almost exclusively. You can find it on X, or you can find it on YouTube at Westwood One Sports Night. Reacting to the 1 o'clock and 4 o'clock games instantly. Will Dalton and I, that's what we're going to be doing. And then we'll have a watch-along show for Sunday night football games this year, including Cowboys Giants. So you can hang out with us, and you can find that show on the radio and on the various social media channels as well. So a lot of ways for you to consume us. However and wherever you're choosing to do so, we greatly appreciate that. In 10 minutes, we've got Graham's Gambling. Going to hand out some picks. But before we get to that, let's talk some college. Kansas-Missouri is one of college football's fiercest rivalries. And once again, the series was renewed tonight. Even though a lot of these rivalries are getting renamed, oh, we can't say Red River Shootout anymore. We can't say the world's largest cocktail party. Oh, we can't call it the Border War. Guess what? Everybody over there in Kansas and Missouri, they call it the Border War. Why do they call it the Border War? Because this series was named after an actual bloody war in the mid-1880s that lasted over a decade, didn't end until 1865, 26 years after that war ended, only 26 years, we got the actual football version of the Border War. First Kansas-Missouri game, 1891. From 1891 through 2011, these two teams played every year but one. Why did they miss a year? Glad you asked. It was 1918 when there was an influenza pandemic and World War I was going on. A lot was happening in 1918. When Missouri left the Big 12 for the SEC, the series was put on hold for 14 years until Missouri and Kansas met a year ago in Columbia. Missouri winning that game. The hate just festered between the two, leading to tonight. The Tigers continued their dominance in the series over the Jayhawks. Five straight wins against KU. Seven of the last eight won by Missouri. The key stretch tonight, it was tied at 14 apiece. The decisive swing was an Austin Simmons touchdown pass, followed by an interception on the next play from scrimmage. Another cashed-in touchdown made a 14-14 game in Lawrence, a 28-14 lead for Missouri. They ended up scoring a couple more times for good measure, 38-21, the final. Let's hope that we continue to get this series, figure it out, because college football is right when these two teams are going at it. It's better when it's on campus. The last five, 6 years of the series before it was halted, played on a neutral field in Kansas City. Love it more when it was in Columbia. Love it more when it was in Lawrence tonight. First time that this series was in Lawrence since 2002. Credit to Missouri for going on the road and handling its business. Austin Simmons numbers, three touchdown passes, 19 of 29, 292 yards. Big time rivalry win for a ranked team that is kind of flying under the radar right now. The Missouri Tigers should beat Troy next week. Should beat Mississippi State in their SEC opener. That could set up a really big tandem of games. The Florida Gators going into Columbia on October 3rd. If you win that and you're 5-0, you might be talking about the biggest game on October the 10th. Going to Texas A&M, or part of Texas A&M, visiting Columbia as well. Both those games being at home, a big deal for Missouri, a big win tonight in the Border War. Highlighting the college football. It's late. Let's go to Myron. He's in Dallas, 310-840-4910. Myron, before we get to our picks and Graham's gambling, what do you have for us?
2: Well, first, Josh, I want to give you your praise and thanks. I mean, to be honest with you, picking the Cowboys and saying what you were saying about them, I commend you on that for recognizing the talent that we do have on that defense. Really, what I'm going to call them is an OG defense, because when you really look at that front line and you look at some of the people that are going to step up and be the leaders of that defense, they're proven, experienced NFL players that have the reputation of playing at a high level. And then when you add that with Christian Parker being the first-time defensive coordinator, I think that that's where the shine is going to come, because he's going to bring that Nick Fangio basic nickel defense, and that's going to be tough for teams to score on, which is going to allow us to not only score but to have what we call ball control, where we're running just as well as much as we're passing, and we're taking up the time on the clock. And with that defense, I'm ready for the Super Bowl, baby. And again, okay, hey, let me end with this. One of my favorite rappers is Jay-Z, right?
1: Uh-huh.
2: I'm giving you the new nickname of JG, Josh Graham. Giving it to you like you have to have it. Raw, pure, and uncut.
1: Hey, thank can I tell you my favorite rap lyric of all time? It's actually a Jay-Z lyric. You ready for it?
2: Yes, sir.
1: I'm not a businessman. I'm a businessman. Let me handle my business, damn.
2: There it is. Yes, you are there, buddy.
1: Right
2: there. You have a good night.
1: Appreciate the call, Myron.
2: How about them Cowboys?
1: There it is. How about them Cowboys? Will Dalton. Jay-Z, actually, we mentioned that. We have the Collinsworth impression. There it is. We have the John Gruden. I also have a Jay-Z as well. Would you like to hear that? Like my you got the Yankee cap on. Very limited Jay-Z. You ready for it?
0: All right.
1: Shia, greatest rapper in the whole world. Ha ha.
0: Listen, it's...
1: Hove!
0: Whoa! It's limited, but it's got potential.
1: Shia. Not going to do this tease in the Jay-Z impression. Might just do it as Collins were for a second. Mike! After handing out 7 college picks last night, we have 3 bets to hand out for week 1 of the NFL season. We call the segment Graham's Gambling. Here's a guy. That's next on Westwood One Sports Night. 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

0: 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Here's Josh Graham.
1: That's me, Westwood One Sports Night, where it's time to hand out some bets. Every night on the show, we have the segment. The odds are presented by our friends at DraftKings. We call it Graham's Gambling.
2: Sitting back, count money all day, you know.
0: It's time for Graham's Gambling. Let's make some money.
1: Revisiting our college bets. We handed out seven for the college football weekend. That included two for tonight. One went really well, one did not. We had Boston College, red bandana game, -2.5 first half. They were up 17-0 at one point in the first half. I think it was 20-6, 20-7 at the break. That made it comfortably. Kansas +5.5. When that was tied at 14 in the third quarter, we liked it. Liked it quite a bit. Missouri had other ideas. Mizzou 38, Kansas 21. 1-1 heading into the weekend, which sounds about right. Unacceptable, Will. 4-4 through the first 2 weeks of college. For those who don't know, we add up our NFL and college bets. Each year we've been doing this, I think this is year 9 that we've been doing it. The first 8 years of us handing out picks, we had one losing season. We don't hand out any bets that are longer than -130. We're getting close to that number with one of the bets we're about to hand out here. But let's get to it. Three bets for the NFL weekend. Odds courtesy of our friends at DraftKings. Let's start. Where shall we start? Let's start with a tease. Packers, Broncos, 6-point tease. If you're going to have Green Bay as a 1.5-point underdog in Minnesota and make it super easy for us to tease them, pass a touchdown at 7.5, pass a key number, we're going to take that and say, thank you very much. May we have another? That brings us to Monday Night Football. We don't know how Patrick Mahomes is going to look coming off the injury. This game being played exactly 9 months to the day that he had his serious knee injury, the first serious injury of his NFL career, we think the Broncos have been slept on quite a bit. So how about we move that Broncos +2.5 to Broncos +8.5. So that way Kansas City has to win that game by more than one score. Green Bay +7.5, Broncos +8.5 tees. 6-point tees. Texans +1.5 against the Bills. Just think that the wrong team's favored here. Think that the Texans, being at home with the number one defense in the NFL, not breaking in a new head coach, has all the advantages. Josh Allen, 0-4. At Houston, C.J. Stroud wins 82% or 74%, pardon, of his home starts. Bills defense probably going to have problems against Houston. Or a better way to put it, Houston's offense is going to do enough for their defense going up against a Bills defense that was the problem last year, not their offense. Texans +1.5 points. And related to that, we got a prop on Bills-Texans. It's related to one, Josh Allen. Josh Allen under 224.5 passing yards. Taking the under on his passing yards. He averages around 185 passing yards per game through his last 10 as a 1.5-point favorite on the road. So when he's favored on the road, that number is a lot lower than 224. Houston is top 10 in the NFL in passing yards allowed last year. we say that continues. Josh Allen's had difficult games in Houston. 66% or 66 passer rating. It's what he had in past years. Josh Allen under 224 passing yards. So, in review, what we're going to do, Will Dalton, Packers-Broncos, 6-point tease, Texans plus 1.5 against the Bills, Josh Allen passing yards under 224.5 passing yards. I really badly wanted to hand out the Steelers, but I just couldn't in good conscience, Will. Yesterday, I bet it at minus 3.5. And then with the news that Tua wasn't going to play, it's gotten up to 6.5. Have we gotten past 7 on that? That would be ridiculous if we have. Where's that line now? It's 6 on DraftKings. Just couldn't in good conscience hand out that crazy of a number. But just know that Survivor Pool picks were due on Wednesday prior to the first game being played. And I'm happy with my pick of Pittsburgh. Happy with that. Will Dalton, any thoughts on the picks?
3: I think I'm with you on the Texans. I have them winning this game. I don't know.
1: Why do you say actually as if you're surprised that we're in agreement?
3: Because we usually don't agree. We usually don't.
1: Yeah, but you should realize that I'm right and say, oh, I'm in agreement. I recognize how smart you are with your big old brain.
3: Yeah, I'm not saying that. I'm not going to do that. I don't know about the Josh Allen pick, though. I don't know if he's going to be held under that many yards.
1: This was a coordinated pick between me and Ariel Epstein, who told me, as the prop queen.
3: Yeah.
1: Under 224.5.
3: Then I disagree with both you and Ariel.
1: Wow. That's Graham's gambling for today. Will Dalton, my dad has told me that I need to recognize at some point during tonight's show that since on the East Coast it's past midnight, it is my birthday.
3: Yeah, he has been doing that. Happy birthday to you, Josh.
1: He has.
3: Happy birthday.
1: That's what he's been doing, trying to sabotage. Surprised he didn't call in during Free For All Friday. But I never, ever have taken birthdays all that seriously. Ever.
4: Happy birthday to you. Happy birthday to you.
1: Will Dalton, we criticize you for not knowing
3: Marilyn Monroe.
1: Things that happened before you were born. Derek Jeter being the greatest Yankee take. Qualifying is that. You're right to identify that's Marilyn Monroe.
3: Mm-hmm.
1: Who was Marilyn Monroe married to?
3: Oh. I actually don't remember who she was. I mean, I know who she was singing to there.
1: Yeah, Mr. And it wasn't President.
3: Her husband. It wasn't her husband.
1: Well, who was her husband?
3: I don't remember. You might have to refresh my memory on that. Oh, wait a minute. Didn't she have a thing with Joe DiMaggio?
1: Oh, she had a thing with Joe DiMaggio? She was married to Joe DiMaggio.
3: Okay. Yes. Yeah,
1: yeah, I'd say she did have a thing.
3: The greatest of all time. Not the greatest Yankee of all time.
1: Yeah. If you thought Derek Jeter... I was waiting for you to say, Derek Jeter has the greatest roster of women dating anybody ever. Marilyn Monroe, Will. Marilyn Monroe.
3: I mean, that's one person. Then again, A-Rod had Madonna. He had J-Lo. Of course, J-Lo came later on, but...
1: That doesn't compare to Derek Jeter's roster, and it doesn't compare to Marilyn Monroe. Gift baskets. Gift baskets. Yeah, never really took birthdays all that seriously. Here we go again.
4: Happy birthday.
1: It's all worth it just for this.
4: Happy birthday to you.
1: Makes me think of the Chappelle sketch.
4: Happy birthday.
1: Might have been a stand-up.
4: President.
1: Where he was talking about
4: Happy
1: Marilyn Monroe singing this way to the president. B-Ware, what are you doing? My wife's sitting right here. Marilyn, what up? What are you doing? They're on to us. On to us. Thank you for that, Art. That's quite the birthday gift. Really, the gift is Texas, Ohio State being on 11 p.m. to 3 a.m. at this time tomorrow, recapping the full day of college football. I'm being told that the Drake Toll is going to join us at some time, probably at about this time tomorrow. So that'll be a good bit of fun. That's a great birthday gift. That and the Maryland. All of it. Up next, see.
4: Happy birthday.
1: Thank you.
4: To you. Happy birthday.
1: I just need like Raj Sharon's voice cutting in at this point.
4: Happy birthday.
1: Josh Graham.
4: Mr. President. Happy birthday to
1: all the more reason, Joe DiMaggio, greater Yankee than Derek Jeter. Put it on the resume. Unbelievably bad take on your part. Derek Jeter, the greatest Yankee ever. It's just unreal. 310-840-4910. He's the captain! Up next, the most unpredictable game of the week that couldn't possibly appear on the card that we just handed out for the NFL. And also, same token, the most sneaky fun game to watch. Huh. Keep it here on Westwood One Sports Night.
0: The 49ers made a global statement, beating the Rams in the NFL's first regular season game from Australia. Was Melbourne San Fran's first stop on a championship journey? Westwood One Sports.
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0: I am 33 years old today, September the 12th. That is still a pretty young guy. However, I feel like I'm having to fight people among my generation because those who are 30 and younger have this illness that if it happened before they were born, it's just inherently worse, or it didn't happen at all. Hence, Will Dalton's Derek Jeter is the greatest Yankee ever take. But need to fire shots at one of our Westwood One teammates, Peyton, who's texting Art, texting us. That's the creepiest birthday shout-out birthday song ever. Peyton might want to get on the Google machine and Google what Marilyn Monroe looks like. Because do you know what makes it not creepy? When Marilyn Monroe is saying it, homie. Here's how I know I'm right. Everyone's probably seen the new Sydney Sweeney ads that are all over the place. If you watched any of the sports that have happened this week, you've seen them. She's out there. Sydney Sweeney, yep, everywhere. Imagine if Sydney Sweeney, well, maybe not singing to the president, but Sydney Sweeney is on stage somewhere saying, happy birthday. Happy birthday, Josh Graham. You gonna say that's creepy? Probably not. Just sports. 310-840-4910. We'll get back to the NFL, I promise. It's late. Margaret's in Virginia. Apparently she has a Marilyn Monroe story for us. Margaret, what do you have?
1: Hi, first off, happy birthday to you. Happy birthday.
0: Oh my God.
1: To you.
0: Oh, I'm getting all charged
1: happy
0: up.
1: Happy birthday, Josh Graham.
0: Oh, whoa.
1: Happy birthday.
0: Sultry.
1: To you.
0: I'm blushing,
1: you're
0: Margaret.
1: You're catching my night voice.
0: Wow.
1: How are you? This is the first time I've ever called you.
0: Well, I'm glad we got you. Like, I mean, we were wondering what it would take to get Margaret in Virginia to call. We figured it out. We solved the riddle.
1: I wanted to tell you the exact scene in a movie which made up Joe DiMaggio's mind that Marilyn Monroe was not an adequate wife for him. It's mm-hmm. a scene in the movie The 7-Year Itch. Do you know the movie?
0: It was like Some Like It Hot or something
1: no.
0: like that.
1: Yeah,
0: but no.
1: Some Like It Hot is one of her most famous movies.
0: Okay, well, what happened in the movie? I haven't seen it. I'm a movie guy, but I haven't seen it.
1: Tom Ewell, who I imagine you don't know, is the downstairs neighbor in an apartment in New York, kind of upper class apartment in New York. And his apartment has a stairway that goes up to a second floor. That is locked off, but the stairway is still there. Marilyn Monroe lives upstairs and she doesn't have air conditioning. So she likes to come down to Tom Ewell's apartment because it's cool. His wife and son are away for the summer, so he's alone. Anyhow, he takes her to a movie one night for the air conditioning, and they're walking out of the movie. And Marilyn Monroe, she used to design all of her own dresses. She was large, in comparison to, I guess, more of the models of today. But she was wearing a very skimpy, strapless white dress that was very flowy, belted at the waist. And she stands over a subway grail where passes underneath. Yeah, her dress lifts up. And, God, I read this in a book about John Kennedy, if you can believe it. Her dress lifts up. And as it was stated in the book, it was like Joe DiMaggio saw her underpants and decided that that was not a wife for him. And I guess apparently that was it.
0: Margaret, I hope you will call us back with more banger facts and phone calls such as

0: this. It's good to hear your voice, and thanks for the birthday song.
1: Can I give you a quick one about Derek Jeter?
0: Yeah, you got about 30 to 45 seconds. What do you got?
1: Okay. He grew up in Kalamazoo, Michigan. I got my master's degree at Western Michigan University, which is in Kalamazoo, Michigan. And he grew up on the north side of Michigan. He's a biracial, I guess is the term now.
0: Sure. Yeah.
1: But he grew up on the north side of Kalamazoo, which was the side where we were never supposed to go. Oh, God, I'm old enough to be your mother. So, you know, I'm talking about a way different era. But so when I found out, I did some research on it and knew exactly where he grew up, which was in a pretty rough area, Kalamazoo, Michigan. And I just remember all the time I was going to school there, We were told that you really don't want to go there.
0: So yeah, I hear you.
1: That's my Derek Jeter story.
0: I appreciate it, Margaret. Thank you for the stories. We're all game for good stories. There she goes from Virginia. I appreciate that. Yes, biracial is the term I think we go by, Will Dalton, which reminds me of a line that was uttered in the movie The Other Guys, when Mark Wahlberg is nicknamed the Yankee Clipper because he shoots Derek Jeter. Yeah, they keep calling me the Yankee Clipper because you shot Derek Jeter. He's a biracial angel. It's one of the lines that was said. Biracial angel. Will Dalton, why didn't you shoot A-Rod? That movie ages really well. How do we take the left turn to football after that? Well, I'll tell you how. We handed out picks for Graham's Gambling, NFL, and there's one game absolutely under no circumstances where we going to touch in terms of betting the line as it was. The most unpredictable game of the weekend is from the NFC North. That is Packers-Vikings. Anybody that pretends to tell you they know how this game's going to shake out, they're lying to you. Not calling them a liar, just saying they're lying. But don't just take it from us. Look what those odds makers who make the big tall buildings say. The Vikings, they opened as 1.5-point favorites. The Packers are now favored by 1.5. From a betting perspective, it's this game and it's Jets-Titans. Like, if you're betting straight up Jets-Titans or Packers-Vikings, you might need to talk to somebody. Yes, boo. But no, actually, no boo. We care about you. It's compassionate, but you might have an issue. You might hate yourself. You might hate your money. You might need a financial literacy class of some sorts. If you're betting on the Salah Bowl or on Packers-Vikings. Because while it seems the Packers are a better team, there are just so many unknown variables here. Minnesota has a new quarterback. If Kyler Murray's a noticeable upgrade over J.J. McCarthy, the Vikings, they might go from being a 9-win team to being a contender in the NFC. In fact, our guy Linnell Willingham has them going to the Super Bowl. You can decide what's a crazier opinion, that or me saying that Dallas Cowboys are going to the Super Bowl for the first time in over 30 years. The Packers, they have questions offensively. Josh Jacobs, he has his problems. In the backfield, you know, commissioner's exempt list. When you look at the other Packer running backs, the top three running backs on the Packers roster, if it's not Josh Jacobs, have 400 combined rushing yards in their careers. Not 400 combined carries. 400 combined rushing yards between your top three running backs that could be playing in this game. It's a home game for Minnesota. You'd think that counts for something. Overall, it's a fascinating weekend in the NFC North. Was with our buddies Bleck and Abdallah earlier today. Denton Day said, Josh, if you're going to jump on with those two Chicago Bears season ticket holders, you got to wear a Carolina Panthers jersey just to troll them. It's exactly what I did. And not only that, Will, war, because the Panthers are playing the Bears this weekend, in case you don't know. It's in Charlotte. I wore a Jake Delhomme jersey. And that immediately gave the it triggered those folks. It triggered them because they remember the Bears hosting a divisional playoff game in 2005 and Jake Delhomme and Steve Smith absolutely burning down Soldier Field to get to the NFC Championship game. They probably were at that game. So a little bit of PTSD there. Bears, Panthers, Minneapolis, Chicago on upset alert. Lions, Saints, even though that point spread sitting at a touchdown, that could be closer than the experts think. Wink, wink. And then Packers, Vikings, it's the most unpredictable game for the most unpredictable division in the league. This is the part where Will Dalton makes the case for Panthers, Bears being the most intriguing game.
2: It's not the, I mean, it is intriguing. It's not the most intriguing. Don't do that.
0: It's intriguing because of the Bears. I don't find the Panthers all that interesting.
2: For some reason, which I don't understand because you live here, so you should know all the reasons that they're intriguing.
0: I know the reasons.
2: They just won the division. They took the Rams to the brink in the wild card. Bryce Young's playing for a contract extension. They've got a running back, Texas guy, Jonathan Brooks, shout out, that's playing for the first time since 2 years ago. Like, there's a lot of intrigue to this game. It's not the most intriguing, but, I mean, if you had me rattle off the top five most intriguing games of the weekend, I might put that five. Might.
0: You know what is very intriguing? A segment we called Say What? Where we play some of the top sound that you need to hear in sports tonight, which includes our winner of this week's Free For All Friday, Caller of the Night. Say What is next.
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7: 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It's NFL Kickoff, presented by YouTube TV on Westwood One Sports. Here's Josh Graham.
0: It's not quite last call for phone calls, but we're getting close to it. What matchup are you most looking forward to watching this weekend? And we'll add a postscript to that. Let's add a qualifier. Don't pick your team. Let's exclude your team. So tell us, other than your team playing, Art Martinez, everybody. Raiders fan. I wish I could do the Raiders voice. Can't get that deep. What's the line, Art? Something is a Raider. The autumn wind is a Raider. Just win, baby. Just win. Other than your team, a game involving your team, what is the game you're most excited to watch this weekend? 310-840-4910. Because we have an answer to that question that might surprise you in just a bit. But before we get to that, right now, we got to keep you up to date. Tell you what people are saying and say, what?
18: They are who we thought they were.
19: We in here.
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7: With Josh Graham.
0: Right off the top, we need to crown a free-for-all Friday caller of the night. calls from end to end of the hour. This was a tough decision for us to make, but one caller rose above the rest. Saw the Commanders fan, the scurred Commanders fan from Virginia.
1: I'm scared to death of this Shaquan Barkley, what he's going to do to my Commanders.
0: Here's the thing. Are you more scared to death at what Saquon Barkley is going to do to the Washington defense, or Philadelphia front seven is going to do to that Washington offensive line and your poor quarterback coming back from injury?
1: True. But it's that Shaquan Barkley that he's so conniving, and he's so damn slick. He just gets away and runs so quick. But then what are they going to do to Jaden?
0: Yeah.
1: What will they do to Jaden when they get a hold of him? They're going to choke him. They're going to choke him, and then they're going to laugh, and it's going to be on TV. I've been to the stadium.
0: I'm sure you have. What were your experiences like at the stadium, Saul?
1: They beat me once. They took off my peace spell off my head, my little blonde basket, in front of my children, and they laughed. They all laughed. They put me on the Jumbotron, and unfortunately, I urinated on myself, and then they kicked me out of the stadium. I was wearing a New York jersey. I mean, I guess that's why they didn't like me, but they were mean. They're mean people.
0: Saul, thank
1: at some
0: you so
1: point, much. We got to do something about these Philadelphia fans. But I am scared. I am scared about Mr. Barkley running all ramshot all over my Commanders, and I'm scared to death.
0: I'm scared to death. Honestly, I don't know what the best part of that call was. I'm scared to death of Saquon Barkley. Did he admit that he had like a toupee on at one point of that? They beat me. I urinated on myself.
1: They wearing took a off my, my peace fell off my head, my little blonde basket, in front of my children.
0: In front of
1: and
0: my
1: they
0: children.
1: Laughed. They all laughed. They put me on the Jumbotron.
0: They laughed, Will.
1: And unfortunately, I urinated on myself.
0: It is unfortunate. It just is. I think Saul was deserving. In many ways, Saul was deserving of our free-for-all Friday Caller of the Week. You guys better bring it next week. Full stop. 9/11, still top of mind tonight in sports. 25th anniversary of the terrorist attacks. Throwing the first pitch out at Yankees Mets in the Bronx, Brielle Saracini, whose dad was the captain of United Flight 175, one of the planes that flew into the towers. Shortly after the tragedy, she wrote a letter to the Yankees outlining how she fell in love with baseball because of her dad and because of their joint love of Derek Jeter. Derek Jeter responded by inviting the then 10-year-old Brielle to Yankee Stadium, and that started a friendship that lasted till this very day. For Brielle, throughout the first pitch, along with her husband, who also lost his dad in the World Trade Center that day, they met because of one of these programs, these outreach programs that support the families of 9/11 victims. So, a nice gesture by the Yankees. Brielle sat with Derek Jeter and answered questions prior to the game tonight. And here was Brielle talking about the gift the captain gave her by way of this relationship.
2: You just made me feel at ease. And I remember just talking about anything and everything and anything that kind of came through my mind that day. And you just made it so comfortable. And I remember just feeling normal for a day, which was hard to do. The odds were stacked against me that day, but I remember just taking...
0: You can only imagine how hard it is to feel normal after that. And that's what Derek Jeter brought to people. You just go back and you see all the video 25 years ago. And it almost seems that Derek Jeter's role and providing normalcy is getting overlooked. We know about what Mayor Giuliani did at that time. We know about the president going out and throwing the first pitch, but how about the Yankees getting to the World Series for George Bush to have that moment? And also Derek Jeter, who probably around the same time he was starting this relationship with Brielle Saraceni, seeing the president getting a couple of throws in prior to taking the mound for game one of that series, telling him, hey, you better throw from the top of the mound, not the base of the mound, or they'll boo you. And you better not bounce it either, because they'll boo you for that too. Inspired the greatest first pitch ever. Strike right down Main Street after the thumbs up. Did so while wearing a Kevlar bulletproof vest underneath that long sleeve jacket that he was wearing. Gosh, that clip, it just gives you chills. I hate the Yankees. I hate the Yankees more than any sports team ever. But it gets me chills hearing Bob Shepard's voice say, ladies and gentlemen, the President of the United States. And he takes the top of the mound and gives you the thumbs up. But Derek Jeter helped inspire that. And then this relationship, it's a really cool thing. And while we're talking about 9/11 being top of mind, a shout out to the Boston College Eagles. It was Red Bandana Night honoring the hero, Wells Crowther. If you haven't seen the Tom Rinaldi special or the Tom Rinaldi feature that he did more than 15 years ago called The Red Bandana, that's appointment viewing every 9/11. Check that out. BC getting a win against Rutgers 28-21. Rutgers is really bad. And BC isn't all that great either, but goodness. Somebody made sure. Somebody up above made sure that Boston College won this football game tonight. Very glad that they did. Speaking of the big man upstairs, the New York Giants, they don't want to tell us if Malik Nabers is playing on Sunday. Full stop. And Malik Nabers decided to cite aforementioned big man upstairs when asked whether or not he was going to go on Sunday.
3: At what point do you think you'll know the answer to that question?
5: I'll let God tell me. You know, I'll let God tell me, you know, keeping my faith, and he'll let me know, and I'll know when it's time.
3: Who are you asking before kickoff?
5: I've been asking him a long time. We got a plan. He got the plan. I'm just following in his footsteps that he want me to take and lead me in the right direction.
0: Will you ask him before kickoff is a world-class follow-up question.
3: Who are you asking before kickoff?
0: Will you ask him before kickoff whether or not God is going to allow you to play, Malik Nabers? I appreciate that answer more than John Harbaugh, how he approached being asked about Malik Nabers' status.
19: Let me put a stop to all these questions, because I'm not going to tell you who's playing in the game. I'm not going to tell you who's starting. I'm not going to tell you what package we have in. I'm not going to tell you what plays we're running. I'm not going to tell you any of that, okay? So we can make it great and have a great press conference, or we can make it uncomfortable. But I'm not going to tell you, because when you know, the Cowboys know, or every other team we play know.
0: I'm not going to tell you anything. We can make this a fun press conference just as long as you ask me about my cat. Then I'll talk to you. But if you start asking what my cat knows...
19: We put a stop to all these questions, because...
0: was at a dinner with John Harbaugh earlier this summer. Had a chance to visit with him. He was much more receptive to questions in that setting at an open bar than he was, it seems, on game week here. Just my observation. And that's been Say What! As mentioned, the question we're asking here, stripping away the game involving your favorite team, what is the best game in the NFL this weekend. What is the game you're most looking forward to watching? Because I might have a strange answer to that question. Bucks-Bengals is the best game that no one's talking about. Gonna fire up the Sunday ticket. Going to make sure that game is on a prominent screen. Will Dalton, you're coming to hang out on Sunday. Don't know if we could turn the screen around here, but successfully have added another TV screen into the studio.
4: Love that. That's pro. That's the way to do it.
0: So got two screens, big screens. Got an iPad, two laptops. We're going to have a lot of screens watching a lot of ball this weekend when we react to college football at this time tomorrow night. And the NFL for NFL Instantgram, our exclusive digital property, 7 p.m. Eastern time on the Westwood One Sports Night YouTube channel where you might be watching right now. Like West Coast is writing in saying, Josh is rivaling Drake's quad box. I don't know. Need to ask Drake about that. Drake's going to be with us at about this time tomorrow night. Talking ball. Breaking things down. Why is Drake up that late? Well, Drake, as the host of Locked On Big 12, has to stay up till the last Big 12 game ends. And don't know if you saw, but Arkansas is kicking it off, Will Dalton. 10:30 p.m. kick for the Razorbacks and the 20th-ranked Utah Utes. Got that fired up. But anyway, why is Bengals-Bucks the game we're looking forward to? It's a matchup between two potential division champs. The Bengals have become a trendy pick to win the AFC North. They added Dexter Lawrence. They added Boy Mafa. They're also the only team in the division that did not make a coaching change this offseason. The Bucks, they're favorites to win the NFC South. They won it four straight seasons. They were 6-2 last year before they self-combusted, lost the three-way tie for first place with the Panthers, who won the division by virtue of that tie. The only games that might be between potential division winners this weekend is Bills-Texans and maybe Panthers-Bears. Carolina's viewed as a long shot to repeat as division champs. Bills-Texans, that's a headliner. Everyone's talking about that game. Who's talking about Bucks-Bengals? Who? Who? We are. This is a fascinating matchup between star quarterbacks. It's Joe Burrow. He said this team reminds him of his LSU championship team. And this is such an important year for him in Cincinnati. They're pushing their chips in. Baker Mayfield, he just got paid. Burrow's weapons, they're well documented how good they are. But don't sleep on Abuka. Don't sleep on Godwin. Don't sleep on Bucky Irving. Don't sleep on Gamewell. That was a good ad in the backfield. This could be a really fun, high-scoring game, aesthetically pleasing, fun to watch. Will Dalton, do me a favor and look up what the over-under, the total for this game is, because was looking at the spread, decided against it, even though we're leaning, picking the underdog in this game, Tampa, because they tend to start seasons well. The Bengals tend to start slow. Also, Cincinnati's O-line doesn't seem like they got a whole lot better. The first-round pick, Reuben Bain, going to be motivated. He slipped in the draft. He's going to pay immediate dividends for Todd Bowles' defense lining up across from Yaya Diaby. This does seem like a game where you might get a lot of points scored. What is the line, or what's the total, Will?
4: Oh, the total.
0: Yeah.
4: Not
0: the over-under. Or not the point spread, what the over-under is. That's what we're interested
4: in.
0: Yeah,
4: 50.5.
0: Thank you.
4: That's what I said.
0: Might take the over on that. Let's go to Bruce. He's in L.A. Bruce, I don't even know who your team is, but other than your team, you tell me what game you're most looking forward to watching week one of the NFL season.
6: Hey, Josh, how you doing? I just want to comment. I get chills every time I see President Bush throw out that first pitch.
0: Oh.
6: It's just indescribable.
0: Dotted
6: how cool
0: it.
6: Dude was the one. Yeah, the way he walked out there too. The way he walked out to the mound, and he could see the bulletproof vest under his flak jacket or whatever it was, and he looked fearless. You know, he looked fearless, and I'm sure he was told it's a bit of a risk to go out there. And he didn't care, and he didn't flinch, and he just threw a perfect pitch.
0: No question. Absolutely.
6: Yeah. Wonderful stuff. And I love that guy. I just can't get enough of that, watching that small clip. Okay, the games I'm most intrigued by, it's a group of games, the two primetime games.
0: No! No! Bruce, I asked you for one. I'm not giving you two.
6: One,
0: this isn't a Kit Kat. You don't get to pick. You don't get to break
6: one.
0: A piece. Give me one.
6: I haven't got one. I'm not that type of fan. I'm a fan who looks at the whole thing.
0: What? What are you talking about, Bruce? I'm telling you, you can only watch one game this weekend. I'm pretending to be your wife, Bruce. I'm telling you, you can't watch Sunday night game and Monday. We're hanging out one of these two nights. You can watch one game. What game are you watching, Bruce?
6: Okay, I'm not prepared, but let me, for that, because I prepared the other way.
0: You're not prepared. Is it Chiefs Broncos or is it Giants Cowboys? You can only watch one.
6: I guess it's got to be the Broncos Chiefs, because the Chiefs had such a bad year last year, and completely unexpected. No one predicted what would happen to them, and their year was bad even before Mahomes got injured. So we've got the whole Chiefs question plus the injury response from Mahomes, and also I think a big story is Travis Kelce, because I mean that guy just isn't very good anymore, and is he going to be able to sneak out one more good season out of that 36, 37 year old body? I don't think so, but it's not impossible. So that's intriguing to me. I think he'll be mediocre and probably not even a factor this year, but I'm intrigued to watch because maybe he proves me wrong.
0: Yeah, Bruce, appreciate the call. There you go. You picked one. That's what we needed. Needed some decisiveness. We got to the bottom of it. Thanks, Bruce. Pine Needle writes in, I'm intrigued specifically by Pittsburgh-Atlanta. I want to see Aaron Rodgers. I want to see if his wife is in the special suite with Taylor Swift. Part of me wants to do a joke tease here. What we're actually going to talk about, Will, is the two biggest football games coming up this weekend, both in the NFL and college ranks. We have predictions for the two most talked about games. That's what we're actually going to talk about. But just for the sake of fun, coming up, was Shailene Woodley going to let Aaron Rodgers watch? This is Westwood One Sports Night.
8: 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Or will John Harbaugh put a halt to the hype by spoiling the Cowboys opener in his New York debut?
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1: Play clock down to two. Allen gets the snap. He's back to throw. He's looking. He throws left side of the end zone. It is caught. Touchdown, Bills. Dalton Kincaid up over top of Hufanga made the catch, and the Bills have tied it up. 13-24 to go. It's a 23-23 game.
2: That's the voice of our teammate Ryan Ratke, who we enjoyed listening to in Australia last night, calling Josh Allen being Josh Allen. So glad to have you here. College football reigning supreme on this Saturday. But before we get to the highlight of the Saturday slate, let's talk about the game of the weekend in the NFL. That's Texans-Bills in H-Town. Let's have this serve as a PSA to the entire football world. When the Buffalo Bills lose at the Houston Texans, let's try our very best to fight off the urges, to fight off the temptation to overreact. Yeah, it's going to be hard. We're going to try to honor this during NFL Instant Gram, the premiere episode, Sunday at 7 p.m. on our digital channels at Westwood One Sports on X, more than 20,000 plus subscribers there. Our YouTube channel, quickly growing at Westwood One Sports Nights, where you can watch us in addition to listening to us. However, and wherever you watch or listen, we greatly appreciate that. When the Bills lose to the Texans, let's try not to overreact. The wrong team's favored in this game. Buffalo's favored by a point and a half, but Houston's going to win the game. It's their game to lose. The Bills, they're breaking in a first-time head coach in Joe Brady. That means for the first time in close to a decade, Sean McDermott hasn't been on that Buffalo sideline. That's a big deal. While Joe Brady's an offensive coach, the offense really was never the problem in Buffalo. It was the defense not being able to stop anybody. And there are real questions whether or not those problems are going to be solved at all, and certainly whether or not they're going to be solved week one right away. Meanwhile, the Texans, they're a well-oiled machine. D'Amico Ryans, one of the best coaches in the league right now. This game's in Houston. They're going to win the game Sunday. And when Houston does, the Monday news cycle, it's not going to be kind to Josh Allen. Let's just get ahead of this now. There's a good chance he's not going to play well. Josh Allen, 0-4 on the road at Houston in his career, sacked 14 times in those games with a 66 passer rating. But how much of that is going to be because of Josh Allen? How much of that's going to be because of the Houston defense? Here's how this works in the sports media landscape, in this sports media ecosystem. When you play in a marquee game and you lose and you play quarterback, we're going to yell at you. And we're going to shame you. And we're going to, the knives are going to be out, especially when you couple a bad season opener. Generally, the most overreaction happens after the first game and the last one. When you couple that with a four-turnover playoff loss, you can already see it now. Are we sure he should have won that one MVP over Josh or over Lamar Jackson? Oh, he's never won the big game. What is the signature win for Josh Allen? Is his best playoff performance the loss to the Chiefs, that 13-second game? Much like Drake May experienced on Wednesday night, and the Rams' experience last night in Australia, it's important to remember this is week one, and you're going to see these overreactions. Weird results. When you don't play preseason, and you don't tackle as much at training camp, don't be surprised when weird results happen early in the season, and you shouldn't overreact to them. While quarterbacks are going to dominate the conversation, you shouldn't let that overshadow what the Houston defense is capable of. And they should continue to get their flowers. They were the best defense in the league a year ago, and they might be even better this year. Watch them up close at a joint practice a few weeks ago. Will Anderson, he's yet to enter his prime. That's a scary thought. Danielle Hunter's in his prime. He had 15 sacks last year. Doesn't get a lick of credit for it, it doesn't feel like. Derek Stingley's going into his prime. Gosh, this team, it's just, they're scary good. And for C.J. Stroud, man, what an opportunity for him. This is an important data point. He's looking to get a contract extension, so you should expect him to look good against a bad Bills defense. Stroud, he's always been better at home than he's been on the road. He's won 72% of his home starts. And let's not forget, Houston won 10 of its last 10 or 10 of its last 12 games, including the playoffs a year ago. And they did that while Stroud was playing mediocre. So if they get even above average quarterback play, this is not just a team that wins Sunday against the Bills. This is a team that can win the Super Bowl, that can win the whole thing. Bills over Texans, or Texans over Bills. Let's try not to overreact. Shifting things to... Oh, wait, we got exclusive sound here? Art Martinez is telling me we have sound of Josh Allen after Sunday's game. Let's hear it.
3: Just missed opportunities throughout the game. It's been a long season.
2: It's not nice.
3: I hate how it ended, and that's going to stick with me for a long time.
2: That's not very nice. That's Josh Allen after the Broncos game. It is weird. It feels as if Josh Allen, because he plays in a small market, because he seems very humble and modest, we didn't have any baggage with him coming out of college. He played at Wyoming. It does seem as if, Will, he gets more of a pass than other guys. Like the other quarterbacks that are the top in the sport, they don't, because we have baggage and there's polarity that comes with being good at the top levels of college football. Like, there are some people that don't like Lamar Jackson because he won the Heisman Trophy over your favorite team, or beat your team in a high-level game in college. Or the same is probably true of Joe Burrow when he was in college. But then again, he plays for the Bengals, which isn't much of a threat. Like, there's some guys are polarizing based on the baggage they carry, and Josh Allen, it doesn't seem, has any of it, which is why he might be absolved of being treated pretty negatively.
3: Just missed opportunities throughout the game.
2: You don't get a lot of negative Josh Allen coverage. Like, it is kind of interesting that he's framed as being the best quarterback in the NFL. Like, that's probably the majority opinion. And there probably is no point in NFL history where a guy is viewed to be the best at the position and less decorated than Allen is. Not even a Super Bowl appearance. He has the one MVP, but many think that he shouldn't have won that MVP given the fact he wasn't even first-team All-Pro that year. That was Lamar Jackson. So it's just an interesting dichotomy there. 310-840-4910. We asked what the most intriguing game was this weekend. We're also asking about Josh Allen. It's the last call for phone calls. Let's get to Jeff, who's from Texas. Hook 'em, Jeff. We're going to pick Texas, Ohio State in just a moment. What do you got on Josh Allen, though?
4: Well, I live in Texas, but I'm from Buffalo. I'm a huge Bills fan. And this whole Josh Allen, Lamar thing. Look, Josh beats Lamar every single time they play. Lamar's got two...
2: Okay, well, settle down on that front. I mean, the playoff game, Mark Andrews dropped the ball. It's. I don't think that's necessarily Josh Allen beating Lamar. The Bills won the game, sure, but let's not make it out to be like Lamar didn't do enough to win.
4: But then let's go back to the 13-second game.
2: And by the way, I'm not trying to make it about Lamar. I'm just saying, if we take Lamar out of this, let's say Lamar doesn't exist. Well, Josh Allen still is, if you view him to be the best quarterback in the NFL, the least accomplished guy who's held that title probably in our lifetime. If you view him to be the best.
4: Talk about all of the uproar about the officiating in the Michigan, Western Michigan game.
2: What's that have to do with anything?
4: But how about the interception that was clearly a catch where the guy wrenched the ball out of his hands after he was down? Like, if that call goes the other way, the Bills win.
2: No. That was an interception, man. Hey, you know why that was an interception? Because I'm talking to you from Winston-Salem, North Carolina, and I'm an East Carolina University graduate, and Jaquan McMillan is from Winston-Salem, North Carolina, and went to East Carolina University. So I'm going to stand up for my guy. That's what
4: At
2: I'm going to do,
4: I
2: for no other reason.
4: Your position, then. Thank you for explaining.
2: You're welcome. You're welcome. So why are the Bills going to win Sunday, or are you as worried as I am?
4: To be honest, it's like you said, it's game one of the season. If they
2: hey,
4: win,
2: at least I'm trying to protect Josh Allen. Like, they're going to lose the game, but let's get credit to the Houston Texans ahead of time, because I don't think, I think if they lose the game, we know how the media ecosystem, how the sausage is made. The quarterback's going to get ripped, and I don't think that's fair. I think the Texans are very good.
4: But the thing is, as long as he doesn't get hurt, we've got the rest of the season. I saw Drake May throw up a 50-50 ball when he had the game won, as long as they kick the field goal, right? They, at least they're going to
2: tie.
4: That
2: would have tied the game,
4: overtime. So I'm not worried about the Patriots. We're going to win the division. We're going to be in the playoffs again. And hopefully with a new coaching staff, we don't crap our pants in clutch time like McDermott did all the time.
2: Yeah. Well, I mean, Josh Allen crapped his pants, not Sean McDermott. Sean McDermott didn't turn it over four times in a playoff game.
3: Just missed opportunities throughout the game.
2: There goes Jeff in Texas. How about we stay in Texas? Let's go to Mike, who's in Houston. Mike, what's the most intriguing game this weekend, other than a game involving your team?
5: Of course, of course. Oh, quick thing, that nice lady about the Marilyn Monroe and the seven-year itch.
2: Yeah.
5: DiMaggio's real...
2: Hold one sec. Let me stop you. Let me stop you. You one of my people? You from Baltimore? Are you Maryland guy? Do I hear this in your voice?
5: No.
2: Where? Philly? Is this like... What am I listening to right now?
5: You're listening to Mike in Houston, Texas, who's an amateur film historian.
2: Okay, no. I mean, where are you from? That's not a Houston accent. That's not Houston. Really?
5: Oh, yes.
2: It is? I thought you sounded like you're straight from Dundalk, rooting for my Orioles. O's, Stros, and Natty Bows, hon. I heard all the O's, bro. Drink some water.
5: I lived in South Carolina for 6 years. They all thought I was from Virginia.
2: Okay.
5: Real fast. DiMaggio's real. Got bent out of shape. That take where she's describing where her dress blows up.
2: Yeah.
5: The director made I can't remember the exact number, but they did over 10 takes on that while an all-male crew was sitting there drooling.
2: Oh, sure. That makes sense.
5: That's what DiMaggio was. He was chasing the director around after all that. Anyway, most intriguing game, because unlike baseball, football, you start following the standings against your divisional foes. For me, it's going to be the Colts-Ravens in Indianapolis.
2: What?
5: I'm going to see. Yeah. Well, hear me out. This is for me. Hear me out a second. The Colts got off to a great start last year. And at some point, even halfway of the season, they had a four-game lead over my
2: They started
5: Texans.
2: 7-1. They started 7-1.
5: And, I don't keep up with the who gets hurt on the Ravens-Colts. I don't care. If all things being equal, I want to see that game in Indianapolis, and I'm going to be pulling for the Ravens.
2: I thought for a second you were going to say I'm rooting for Ravens. I'm watching Ravens Colts because of historical aspects of the Colts leaving on Mayflower trucks and all that in the 80s. Appreciate the call, Mike. Good to hear from you in Houston. See, it all comes back around. Astros, Natty Bows, Hon, Baltimore. Let's go get some crab cakes from Jimmy's. You know, the ones that are big and lumpy. If it looks like a hamburger patty, I don't want it. Lump crab. Big old crab cake. Size of a softball. That's what you want. It's the good stuff. Said we were going to pick Texas, Ohio State. We meant it. If Texas doesn't win this game, they're not going to win the national title. That's what's at stake. I've had it with Sark. It's time to put up. If it doesn't happen Saturday night, it's not going to happen. At least not this year. Eventually, perception becomes reality. And the perception is that you can't win games like this. Why? Because they don't win games like this. Last year's opener in Columbus, you mustered 7 points as the preseason number one team in the country. Year before that, CFP semifinal, you're playing Ohio State again, you're down 7, fourth down in the red zone, defensive touchdown. Last time number one went up against Texas, it was Sark's second year and Nick Saban's Crimson Tide visiting DKR. Texas took the lead with 90 seconds left. Then some guy named Bryce Young led a game-winning drive, final minute, won the game at the horn. Texas has not beaten. How crazy is this? Texas has not beaten the number one team in the country since the 2008 Cotton Bowl. Colt McCoy slinging it with Sam Bradford. So the reality is, if you don't win this game, there's no way that you're winning it this season. If you don't, last year the defense dominated with Matt Patricia calling, dialing things up. But 7 players from that defense were drafted, including 3 in the top 11. Texas, you went crazy in the portal adding Cam Coleman and Hollywood Smothers. If you can't move the ball at home against this Ohio State defense with that level of talent, if you can't win this game, you want us to believe you're going to win 3 or 4 playoff games, high-level games, when December rolls around? January? No, just not buying it. Now, said we were going to pick the game. Minute. We see the breakthrough happening Saturday night. Listen to what the odds makers are telling you. Texas, a 1.5-point favorite against the number one team in the country. Over the last 10 years, number one has been an underdog 5 times.

0: 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Putting it to bed.
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2: It's the biggest college football game in the country. Number one, Ohio State versus number four, Texas and Arch Manning. 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
1: One last reminder, NFL Instant Graham, Sunday, 7 p.m., new show that I'm hosting, and it's not on the radio. You got to find it on our YouTube channel, Westwood One Sports Night. Watch us in addition to listening to us. As you can do, reacting to the college football slate in real time at this time tomorrow night. Going to be so much fun. Can't wait for it. Right after Texas-Ohio State ends. Boom, there we are. Recapping the whole thing. NFL Instagram, though. Make sure to check it out, 7 p.m. Eastern time on Sunday. Appreciate Art Martinez's contributions to the show. Appreciate Will Dalton for what he does, too. Well, I don't know if I should say I appreciate Will Dalton and act like we're all done and kumbaya quite yet, because he still has one order of business to take care of, and that is put it to bed.
2: So, it's around the time of the year that you put the fall decorations out, or at least we're getting close to it. I'm putting my fall decorations out this weekend. Fun fact.
1: Are you?
2: Some of the pumpkin stuff is going to finally come out. And imagine you're going to a store to maybe get some new... What are you laughing at?
1: Art just reminded me that it was 100 out in L.A.
2: Yeah, well. You're going to a store to get some new fall decor. And you're probably not expecting to see a naked man at 10:45 in the morning while doing that.
1: No. But
2: that's exactly what happened in this story.
1: The naked man.
2: Yeah. So in Cape Coral.
1: Did we decide if it was Cape Coral or Cape Corral?
2: I think it's Cape Coral. But no, I don't think we finally decided that. I think you went Corral. I think I said Coral.
1: Okay.
2: Yeah. Police responded to a Home Goods, and the report was there was a naked, fully nude man inside the store. He goes in there and he just drops his clothes. And then...
1: Drops trowel, as they say.
2: Yeah, he does that. Then he started heading to a nearby grocery store. That's when the police were called. They show up. And they head towards said grocery store, and they find this guy. He's his name's Billy. He's 43 years old, and they located him standing right near the entrance of said grocery stores. And when they asked this guy why he did that, like, why'd you take your clothes off? He said, quote, had to do it.
1: Sometimes you do. Had to do it.
2: Had to do it.
1: That's outstanding.
2: It's quite the story.
1: How comfortable are you in the nude?
2: I'll walk around the house like that.
1: Naked.
2: No problem. I've done it. I don't do it a lot, but you know, I've done it.
1: Yeah, I do it too, and when my wife catches me walking naked, she'll say, what are you doing? I'm like, this is my house.
2: Yeah. Like,
1: but what if somebody from the road is looking in? Let them watch.
2: That's exactly where my brain went. Let them watch.
1: Let the boy watch. Learn the way I learned from my daddy. Way he learned from his daddy. No. If you're creepy enough to look inside people's houses from the street.
2: That's a you problem.
1: In a neighborhood, yeah. You get what you get. You see what you see.
2: I mean, listen. I think
1: Tommy, how's the peeping? How's the peeping, Tommy? I just want to know how many more movie references about being in the nude or being creeper we can reference. in the remainder of this show.
2: I'm drawing a blank.
1: Counselor. Already read him.
2: Already read him.
1: I think we're at the point of the show where we're appealing to 12 people.
2: Yeah. I'm ready to go to sleep. That's what I'm ready to do.
1: To that I say, bask in the waters of Lake Minnetonka. You haven't seen Purple Rain. Don't nod your head like that. This has been Westwood One Sports Night.
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2: Kiss him goodbye. The 10, the 5, touchdown, 56-yard run to daylight.
3: Turns on the Jets up the left sideline. Inside the 10, inside the 5, and a touchdown. He slides and swims through the back of the end zone in celebration.
4: Down the sideline, he could go. 25-20, he's gone. Touchdown.
1: Now, here are your hosts, Amber Theo Harris and Michael Fabiano.
5: Oh, we made it, folks, and we are back. The NFL season has already kicked off. Welcome into another season of NFL Fantasy Forecast. Michael Fabiano, Amber Theo Harris, so glad to be back with you here on the show. And what is this, year 5, 6? I was trying to do the math for us. We've been doing this a minute, Mike. How are you?
6: Absolutely love it. This is actually going into, I believe, my 24th or 25th year doing fantasy football on Westwood One. I remember when I started at CBS Sportsline doing shows with Tommy Tighe. That is a blast from the past.
5: Well, congratulations, my friend, and you are the best in the business. So glad to be giving everybody fantasy advice. This is a unique position in week one. We already have two games under our belts on Wednesday and Thursday, most recently the Thursday night game down in Australia, and already a lot of happenings in just those two games. But, you know, starting off just with what should fantasy managers be doing ahead of week one? They already should have been doing it because, you know, you should have set your lineups if you had players on Wednesday and Thursday night. But what should they be doing ahead of week one?
6: First off, you don't want to get cute with your lineups. You start the players you drafted to be your starters. Now, there's going to be situations where you have to play the matchups here or there, and that's where we are here to help. But for the most part, you're going to start the players you drafted to be your starters. And also, remember that we're all going to school this month and into October. We don't know which defenses are going to be good or bad against the pass or the run or wide receivers or perimeter receivers, etc. You get it. I mean, look what happened to Christian McCaffrey on Thursday. Like, did anyone expect him to be in a backfield committee with Kalon Black? I mean, maybe it was because of the travel or, you know, he had tightness during camp, whatever it was. But Black had more carries than Christian McCaffrey, and they both had 15 touches. That was not, Amber, on my fantasy football bingo card going into that Thursday night game.
5: Well, you know what? I saw that coming a little bit. I was out at 49ers camp. Christian McCaffrey was banged up. I knew they were very high on Kalon Black. I'm friends with his agent. I saw him getting quite a bit of carries. Nobody thought that he would get more than Christian McCaffrey. But as you said, it's school, so we're going to see. We have to watch for the next game, right, to see if that was just a fluke because of CMC having a little tightness. But I think that's a bigger trend that we might see. I took a lot of backup running backs where we think that there's a bell cow on the team. And I'm like, wait a minute. I'm looking at these training camps thinking, you know, look at Blake Corum on Thursday night. Blake Corum had one less carry than Kyren Williams. There's also guys like Mike Washington over with the Raiders, supposedly backing up Ashton Jeanty, had a good preseason. Maybe we see more from him. So I think this could be something to watch as we're going to school, as you call it, Fabs. What else do we need to prepare for here in week one?
6: Well, before I get to that, if you saw the Kalon Black thing coming, then I really want you to tell me what the lottery numbers are going to be for this week.
5: Yeah, 4-6-2-3. There, write it down.
6: So I also think you have to prepare for injuries. Like, dudes get hurt more often than ever, right? Or maybe it just seems like that to me. The entire month of August, we were seeing guys getting hurt. Mike Evans, all the 49ers, Luther Burden, Emeka Ebuka, everyone was getting hurt. And even started already. In the first game of the season, Sam Darnold barely played. He got hurt. And the bigger injury was A.J. Brown, who now is going to be out for at least 4 games. He's been placed on injured reserve because of the high ankle sprain. So you have to make sure that you have roster depth. You have to. I know it's going to be impossible to replace an A.J. Brown off the waiver wire because he's your wide receiver one, but hopefully you drafted well enough where it's going to hurt, but it's not going to damage your chances at winning on a weekly basis. And that's why roster depth and handcuffing some of those top running backs like Christian McCaffrey is really important.
5: Yeah, but that's tough when you lose a player like A.J. Brown for the first 4 weeks. But you got to get creative. You got to work the waiver wires, and hopefully you already drafted some depth. All right, Babs, up next, it's Start'em, Sit'em. We're going to make sure your lineup is all set for Sunday. 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
13: Lamar walks over to the line to change the play. Two on the play clock. Claps his hands. Gets the snap. Back to throw. Backpedaling. Towards the end zone. Caught at the five. Mark Andrews to the goal line. Touchdown, Ravens. Baltimore's tight end with his second touchdown grab of the first half. Jackson to Andrews. Heard it so many times. And it's 13-3 Baltimore, 50 seconds into the second quarter.
5: That's our good friend Jason Horowitz right here on Westwood One back in week 9 of last season, the Ravens and the Dolphins. Welcome back to NFL Fantasy Forecast on Westwood One, along with Sports Illustrated senior fantasy analyst Michael Fabiano. I'm Amber Theo Harris. All right, Babs, it is our first Start'em Sit'em of 2026. And let's start in honor of that Mark Andrews highlight with the tight ends. Gosh, I feel like this is such a huge position this year. 12, 13 personnel. Who are we starting at tight end?
6: It is going to be a very difficult position to fill as well, especially if you have Brock Bowers, who's going to be out this week and maybe the following week. So the three tight ends that I'm going to suggest here are all good replacements if you have Bowers. Maybe these guys are on your bench or maybe in some smaller leagues on the waiver wire. We'll start out with Mark Andrews based on the highlight. Remember, Isaiah Likely no longer there. He is now with the New York Giants. The Ravens don't have a ton of reliable pass catchers either. I mean, it's Zay Flowers and Andrews to a degree, Rashad Bateman. Some people like Jacoby Lane, but he's a rookie. So Andrews is a startable asset against the Colts defense that was not strong against tight ends last year. And I also like Juwan Johnson playing the Lions. People forget he was a top 10 tight end last year, Amber. And Jordan Tyson is not going to be there. He's out for at least the first four games. We look at a player who is tied for seventh among tight ends in targets last year. The game total is right around 50, so it should be a high-scoring game. And we know that Johnson has the trust of Tyler Shuck, so Juwan Johnson's a good start. And then Dallas Goedert, who had 11 touchdowns last year. Not going to happen again, but same situation, right? The Eagles no longer have A.J. Brown. Devontae Smith didn't do a whole heck of a lot during the summer because he was dealing with an injury. Same thing with Mekhi Lemon. Dontavian Wicks is new to the offense. So there's a chance that Jalen Hurts goes to his security blanket here with Dallas Goedert. And by the way, Washington struggled against tight ends last year, 12 touchdowns allowed. So start Dallas Goedert.
5: By the way, Michael Mayer, somebody that you might want to check out if you didn't draft him, you know, see if he's available, maybe trade for him. He's going to get some burn with Brock Bowers out for the Raiders against the Dolphins starting off. All right, how about the tight ends that we want to sit?
6: And I'm going to start off with Dalton Kincaid, and I like Kincaid. Although he's been injury-prone and hasn't really met expectations, but I hate this matchup against the Texans. And again, we only really have last year's data, folks, so we're going to go to school, as I mentioned at the top of the show, over the next 4 weeks plus. But last year, the Texans held all but three tight ends to fewer than 12.3 points. And this could be a low-scoring game. You know, good defense from Houston. Buffalo's defense is good. So I really think this is going to be a lower-score game, so I'm going to keep Dalton Kincaid on the bench. Same thing with Aronde Gaston. And he really popped for about 4 weeks last year, and then everything kind of fell apart. And now, what have the Chargers done in the offseason? They brought in Charlie Kohler, who to me is the starter, and they brought in David Njoku. What you don't want is a tight end by committee option. So Gaston, despite a great matchup against the Cardinals, should be on the sidelines. And let's go back to that Texans-Bills game. I'm going to sit Dalton Schultz. Now, he is coming off a good year. It wasn't a great year, but he was really unreliable at times last season. And in a game against Buffalo in 2025, he scored 1.8 points. And Buffalo's defense was almost impenetrable when it came to tight ends last year. Only two beat them for more than 12.6 points. So this is a good week to keep Schultz on your bench.
5: All right, let's move over to the quarterbacks. Let's start with the stardoms for week one here in 2026.
6: I love Justin Herbert. There's not a lot of Chargers I don't love this week. Why? Cardinals. Their defense is very questionable. And here's a little stat for you, for those of you who love trends, because you know I do. Herbert has scored at least 20.9 fantasy points in three of his last four opening week games. So start Justin Herbert, start Dak Prescott, and no, this is not me being a Dallas Cowboys homer. Dak owns the Giants. He's averaged nearly 20 fantasy points in 15 career games where he's played at least 50 snaps. And the Giants defense was not good against quarterbacks, especially at home last year. And the total is also in the high 40s. So Sunday night, start Dak, start Jackson Dart as well. And start Jared Goff, who is like the Rodney Dangerfield of fantasy quarterbacks. He gets no respect, but all he does is score fantasy points. And when you look at this matchup this week, another game with a high total against New Orleans could be a high-scoring game. And Goff is averaging 293 passing yards and 20.5 fantasy points in his last 16 home games at Ford Field.
5: Okay, who do we sit, Fabs?
6: Patrick Mahomes. 3 years ago, this would have been blasphemy. Sports Illustrated would have come for my job. But I am saying that Patrick Mahomes is a matchup-based starter these days. He's coming off a torn ACL. He's not going to run as much as he did last year. And the Broncos gave up 14 points per game to quarterbacks in 2025. And in Mahomes' last two games against Denver, he's averaged fewer than 15 points. Folks, he is not elite anymore. Sit Patrick Mahomes. I'm also going to sit Jordan Love. And Love is a guy who 3 years ago we loved, no pun intended, averaged over 18 points per game. The last 2 years, fewer than 16 points per game. No Josh Jacobs. And over his last couple of games, I mean, he has been held to 185 or fewer passing yards against Minnesota in their last two meetings. And Minnesota allowed just 12 points per game to quarterbacks on their home field. So Love is only a super flex option. And I'm also going to pass on Daniel Jones. He's coming off the Achilles. The Colts wide receiver group is a bit of a question mark. Alec Pierce didn't do much during the summer because he was injured. They just brought in Keenan Allen recently against the Ravens. Even though it's not an awful matchup, I'm going to sit Daniel Jones again, unless I'm in a super flex league.
5: Yeah, and you have to think that the Ravens defense is going to be tougher under Jesse Minter, who's a defensive head coach.
6: You would think so.
5: Yeah, you don't want to take that risk early. Week one, like you said, we're going to school. We need to see what's out there. It's all an experiment right now. All right, we're going to talk running backs and wide receivers when we return. This is NFL Fantasy Forecast.
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18: Rodgers may be seeing a blitz. Here they come. They rush five. There's the snap. Line drive down the middle. Backpedaling catch made at the 15. Metcalf breaks a tackle at the 10. The 5. Touchdown, Pittsburgh. Metcalf throwing bodies aside like the rag dolls to break tackles and get a 28-yard touchdown reception from Aaron Rodgers.
5: Kevin Harlan with the call right here on Westwood One back in week 15 of last season. Welcome back to NFL Fantasy Forecast on Westwood One, along with Sports Illustrated senior fantasy analyst Michael Fabiano. I'm Amber Theo Harris. We continue with our stardom, sit-ums, and fabs. Let's go with the wideouts. Are you starting DK Metcalf against the Falcons in week one?
6: Yeah, I am. The matchup is very favorable. Atlanta's defense was just dreadful against perimeter receivers last year. And I know we hadn't seen much of Metcalf or Michael Pittman Jr. in the preseason. I think they are still both startable, Metcalf more so as a flex this week. I also really like Luther Burden. You know, Roma Dunze is a little bit dinged up. There's no DJ Moore. We're going to talk about him in a second. So Burden is a guy who is healthy. He's over the injury he sustained in the preseason. I like him as a wide receiver to flex. Chris Godwin, also a player who is a flex option. Emeka Buka looks like he's going to be good to go this week, which is great news. But if you need a flex or a wide receiver three in a game that has a game total right around 50, could be a high-scoring game, I think Chris Godwin is well worth a look. He's a borderline streamer type of option this week.
5: Okay, Fabs, who do we want to sit at the wide receiver position?
6: And these three players are not must-sits. Okay, they just have bad matchups based on the numbers from last year. Christian Watson at the top of the list. And Watson is one of my favorite breakout candidates, a wide receiver this year. But I don't love this matchup against Minnesota. He has failed to score more than 9.9 points in every single game he's played against the Vikings. And they were really good against perimeter receivers last year. I also don't like DJ Moore. I just mentioned him. The matchup against Houston, I mean, listen, do I like Josh Allen? Of course. Do I like James Cook? Sure. Is it possible that these guys don't put up bananas numbers because they're playing against Houston? I mean, that's certainly possible. But with DJ Moore, you look at this Texans defense last year, third fewest points and yards allowed to wide receivers. They only give up 10 touchdowns to wideouts last year. So DJ Moore is a player I'm sitting. Same thing with Marvin Harrison Jr. against the Lightning Bolts. They allowed just 7 touchdowns to perimeter receivers a season ago. And I do think Harrison Jr., who is in a make-or-break year from a fantasy perspective at least, will have a good season. I just don't love this matchup against Los Angeles, and I'm still waiting to see what the target distribution is between him and Michael Wilson and, of course, Trey McBride.
5: All right, Fabs, we talked about depth at the running back position earlier in the show, so let's do the running backs you want to definitely start in week one.
6: I like Bucky Irving against the Bengals. They gave up the most fantasy points to running backs last year. Now, they did add Dexter Lawrence, Jonathan Allen, so the defensive line is different. But again, Amber, we're going to school, right? But I still like Bucky Irving this week. I think you could start him as a running back, too. I like DeAndre Swift. He could see more work than usual. Remember, Kyle Manungai is coming off that hyperextended knee, so he could end up being a bit limited in this game. Last year, Carolina gave up 4.6 yards per rush and the ninth most points to running back. So DeAndre Swift is in that RB2 mix, and so is David Montgomery, my buddy. He's now the lead back for the Texans, which means I think he's going to get a lot of work against Buffalo, who were dreadful against running backs last year. In fact, no team in the entire league gave up more rushing touchdowns to running backs than the Buffalo Bills. So David Montgomery should be in your lineup. He's in that RB2 flex mix this weekend.
5: Okay, who do we want to sit for the running backs?
6: Once again, reminder, not hard, fast sits, but guys with bad matchups. Marshawn Lloyd. Josh Jacobs is not playing this weekend. We know that. Everyone was gaga over Marshawn Lloyd. The guy's been in the league 2 years, and all he's done is, well, nothing. He's been injured. And now you look at a matchup against the Vikings, who allowed the fifth fewest yards per rush last year. I don't know that Marshawn Lloyd's going to be a featured back this week either. So temper your expectations. Same thing with Quinshon Judkins. I love him. And honestly, I have to start him, but I'm tempering expectations. Jacksonville allowed only 11 total touchdowns and the second fewest points to running backs last year. And the Browns are an 8.5-point dog. So if they're playing from behind, Judkins may not get a lot of burn, say, in the fourth quarter. Could see more of Dylan Sampson. And then finally, Chuba Hubbard, who, let's put it this way, last year, he was bad. He lost his starting job to Rico Dowdle. Jonathan Brooks is expected to go in this game. And this matchup against the Bears could also be a negative game script. And by the way, over his final nine games last year, Hubbard averaged 5.8 points. So I'm going to keep him on the sidelines or start him as a middling flex.
5: All right, Babs, it is time to fan like a pro. 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
5: Welcome back to NFL Fantasy Forecast on Westwood One, along with Sports Illustrated Senior Fantasy Analyst Michael Fabiano. I'm Amber Theo Harris. All right, Fabs, let's give everybody some fantasy streaming options here in Week 1.
6: Yeah, and I've got five good ones for you. Tyler Shuck against the Lions. I talked about how that game total is right around 50. Could be a high-scoring game. And, I mean, let's not forget, Shuck was one of the best quarterbacks in fantasy in the second half of last year. I like Tony Pollard this week against the Jets. They gave up a league-high 28 total touchdowns to running backs last year. You could also figure in Tajay Spears into that mix, but that would probably be in some deeper leagues. Ken Gainwell, also worth a look in PPR leagues. Keep in mind, once again, the Bengals, worst team in the league against running backs last year. They did make improvements to the defensive line, But if this game ends up going the way of a negative game script for the Buccaneers, then Gainwell could see a lot of opportunities in the second half as a pass catcher. I also like Quentin Johnston this week against the Cardinals and their questionable defense. We remember Johnston had that huge play in the preseason that got us all excited. And then finally, Josh Downs against the Ravens. Alec Pierce didn't do anything this summer because of the ankle. He's going to play, but I wouldn't be shocked if Downs was right there with Tyler Warren in terms of leading this team in targets. And remember, the Ravens last year gave up the sixth most fantasy points to slot receivers. So Tyler Shuck, Tony Pollard, Kenneth Gainwell, Quentin Johnston, and Josh Downs, all good streamers. And I'll give you a bonus. And Amber mentioned this player earlier in the show. That's Michael Mayer. Because Brock Bowers is out this week, Mayer will be the number one tight end against a Miami defense that might not be very good. Let's just put it that way. Yeah. So if you need a tight end this week, Michael Mayer is worth adding and streaming in week one.
5: All right, Fabs, we're going to take a break. And coming up next, we're going to get your final thoughts. 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
5: Welcome back to NFL Fantasy Forecast on Westwood One, along with Sports Illustrated senior fantasy analyst Michael Fabiano. I'm Amber Theo Harris. All right, Fabs, I want to wrap it up with some final thoughts. And I know you have felt strong for a while, very strongly, about Drake May.
6: Yeah, and Drake May was my favorite breakout quarterback last year, and he broke out. He was the second-best quarterback in fantasy football. But if you went over to Sports Illustrated the preseason, I write a bold predictions article, and one of those predictions was that the Patriots won't make the playoffs and Drake May will regress. So I'm not going based off of solely what happened on Wednesday night, but he had three interceptions against the Seahawks. He scored 9.8 fantasy points. And when you look at the schedule, it is not even close to being as favorable this year as it was last year because the Patriots were an awful team 2 years ago. When you look at the slate, Steelers coming up in week two. They've got the Jags, the Bills. Then they've got the Packers, the Lions, the Chargers. There is a lot of tough matchups on the slate. And May's last six games dating back to last year, including the playoffs, Amber, 15 points per game. And now he doesn't have A.J. Brown for the next month at least. So I'm warning you all right now, don't be surprised if you're playing the matchups with Drake May rather than just blindly starting him every week.
5: Hey, good to know early on. All right, that'll do it for this edition of NFL Fantasy Forecast. A reminder to join us this weekend for Sunday Night Football as the Giants host the Cowboys. Scott Graham kicks it off with scores and highlights from around the league on NFL Sunday at 7:30 p.m. Eastern. Then on Monday night, the Broncos visit the Chiefs. Jamie Erdahl and Doug Peterson host a pregame show at 7 o'clock Eastern. 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The coordinating producers, Brian Finkelstein and Aaron Cummings. Executive producer, Mike Eby. The senior vice president of sports for Cumulus Media and Westwood One is Bruce Gilbert. Now for Michael Fabiano, I'm Amber Theo Harris. Thanks for joining us. 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

0: This is NFL Preview on Westwood One. A comprehensive look at this week's action in the National Football League. Now, here are your hosts, Scott Graham and Ross Tucker.
1: And a new season officially begins. There are 272 games in the regular season, 285 if you go all the way up to the Super Bowl, and we're already underway. Hi, everyone. Along with former NFL offensive lineman Ross Tucker, I'm Scott Graham, back with you again to get you set for week number one in the National Football League. Ross, welcome back to the start of an exciting new season.
2: Yeah, we are back again. How about it? What is this, year three, I think, that I'm in the saddle with you for NFL Preview, which I thoroughly enjoy every week. In fact, it was a couple days ago, someone hit us up on social media. I saw it, at Ross Tucker NFL. They said, I'm ready for NFL Preview. Is it back? when are you guys going to post it? So I like that. I like when people let us know that they really enjoy it and us getting in and previewing every game, which should be a really, really fun week one in the NFL.
1: We're going to start it out with Sunday Night Football here on Westwood One, and a pretty familiar combination, the Dallas Cowboys and the New York Giants. Dallas has won 16 of 18 against the Giants. They're 10-1 playing the Giants week one. But is this a different Giants situation? It should be, with a new sheriff in town and their new head coach, John Harbaugh.
2: Well, and I envision both these teams being significantly improved. For the Cowboys, let's be honest, their defense can't be much worse than it was last year. And with some of the additions they've made, like getting Caleb Downs out of Ohio State in the first round, and maybe just as notably, getting Christian Parker as their new defensive coordinator who comes over from the division rival Eagles, I think the Cowboys, look, they don't have to be a top 10 defense. They just can't be one of the worst in the league. They just can't be bottom five. It's not that high of a bar. I would expect their offense to be just as good this year as it was last year, although they're going to have to do it early in the season without their best offensive lineman, Tyler Smith, who recently underwent thumb surgery. For the Giants, it's a new era, and it's the John Harbaugh era, and his track record speaks for itself. Just getting a perennially successful coach like that in New York, I think, should go a long way. For a team with a bunch of young talent, with Jackson Dart, Malik Nabers, and Cam Scadaboo at the skill positions.
1: Stay inside the division in the NFC East. The Eagles open at home against the Washington Commanders. Now, Washington 16-11 when Jaden Daniels starts, 3-7 when he doesn't. He is ready to go for the first time against the Eagles since 2024, and he's going against Jalen Hurts, who's never lost on opening day.
2: Well, and getting Jaden Daniels, a healthy Jaden Daniels back, is obviously gigantic for the Commanders. You know, they're a weird team where it feels like a couple years ago they really benefited from winning a lot of close games late. Last year it went the other way. My guess is they're probably more like in the middle of those two teams, but what you know is that Jaden Daniels is good enough that he gives him a chance. And to have veteran receivers like McLaurin as well as Stephon Diggs, they're going to test this Eagles secondary. Everybody knows about Cooper DeJean and Quinyon Mitchell, but the other three spots are sort of question marks for the Eagles, just like the new offense is in Philadelphia under offensive coordinator Sean Mannion. Really curious to see how the Eagles look out of the gate on that side of the ball.
1: Two surprise division winners from last year, the Bears visiting Carolina in week one.
2: And both of them went on epic runs last year of winning those close games, kind of like what we talked about with the Commanders a couple years ago. Both young quarterbacks, Caleb Williams and Bryce Young, appear to play their best late in games when it matters the most. That's a heck of a good trait to have in a starting quarterback. Both teams have already been bit a little bit by the injury bug, Carolina more so than Chicago.
1: Ross, week one, of course, already underway with the season opener in Seattle. The defending world champion Seahawks going up against their Super Bowl 60 opponent, the New England Patriots. This one was much more exciting than what we saw in Super Bowl 60. New England built a lead in this game, and Seattle, playing without the injured Sam Darnold, had to ride Drew Lock back. Early in the fourth quarter, Jackson Smith and Jigba had a 45-yard touchdown on a pass from Lock that tied the game at 10. The Seahawks then got a field goal to take the lead, and the defense dug in the closing seconds with New England knocking on the door.
3: Third down, five. Patriots down by three, 26 seconds to go. Shotgun snap to May, moved out of the pocket, throws a pass, end zone, intercepted in the end zone. Was he inbounds? Intercepted by Job. Seattle has picked off May. They've done it again. The defense of Seattle has done it again. Drake May has thrown his third interception in this quarter.
1: Kevin Harlan here on Westwood One. 13-10 the final. The Seahawks win the opener. The New England Patriots, by the way, have lost A.J. Brown after that game to an ankle injury. He's going to be out for at least 4 weeks. Over in Melbourne, Australia, this game came down to one team having a lot more in the tank than the other as the San Francisco 49ers blew by a preseason favorite, the L.A. Rams.
4: Purdy back in the shotgun here on second down and eight. Kalon Black motions out to the left. Shotgun snap. Purdy back looking left. Has time. Stutters his feet. Now moving to his right. He throws toward the end zone. Caught. Touchdown 49ers. It's Deebo Samuel. Welcome back to the Bay. Samuel pulls it in to give the 49ers a 23-7 lead here in the fourth quarter in Melbourne.
1: Ryan Radke with the call right here on Westwood One. Brock Purdy threw for three touchdowns, and the Niners dominate 27-7 the final as they win the opener in a divisional game against the Rams in the first ever game played in Australia. Coming up, Ross tells us what to expect when Josh Allen faces the highly touted defense of the Houston Texans. This is NFL Preview.
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1: Propose, because we're going to have a couple riddles coming up here on the program as we continue our look at week one. Here's your riddle. The Buffalo Bills take on the Houston Texans in Houston at Reliance Stadium. Who's going to be in the booth as the color analyst in that game for CBS?
2: It's going to be me in the booth with Ian Eagle calling it Sunday, 1 o'clock Eastern. Will Anderson, the star edge rusher for the Texans, is calling it, an AFC championship type of game, and I kind of agree with him. You know, I did my power rankings this week for the Ross Tucker Football Podcast. I have both these teams in the top five teams in the NFL. So, needless to say, very excited to be in the booth for this one. What's fascinating about it, the Texans have owned the Bills in recent years. Not just winning the games, but the way in which they're winning the games. The only games it feels like where Josh Allen really doesn't look good and really doesn't play well is against the Houston Texans. So we'll see if under Joe Brady, the new Bills head coach who's making his debut after being promoted from offensive coordinator, if that makes a difference. Meanwhile, on the other side of the ball, C.J. Stroud ended the season very, very poorly. Now he has to go against a Jim Leonard Bills defense that you don't really know what you're going to see because Leonard hasn't called a defense here in the NFL before.
10: Baltimore Ravens take on the Indianapolis Colts. Here's your next quiz. Jesse Minter becomes the fourth head coach in Baltimore franchise history. Know about John Harbaugh, Brian Billick. Who's the first?
2: Ted Marchibroda.
10: Ted Marchibroda.
2: Yes! Yes! Honestly, we could do a show every week, Scott, where it's just you giving me trivia questions and me seeing if I can get it. Yes, Ted Marchibroda. Man, that feel good.
10: New look Ravens come in and they go against an Indy team that had the bottom fall out after Daniel Jones got hurt last year. They lost 8 out of 9. They didn't win a game after Jones ruptured his Achilles tendon. So what do you see in this one?
2: Well, yeah, I think all eyes will be on Daniel Jones just to see, is he 100%? Mobility is a big part of his game. And then for the Ravens, just the newness, you know, Minter calling the defense, you feel good about that. Declan Doyle calling the offense. This will be his first time as an offensive play caller. He's got several different influences like Sean Payton and Ben Johnson. That's a pretty good place to start. Week one, typically a unique entity unto itself because of all that unknown.
10: Browns are at the Jaguars. Deshaun Watson, 693 days since his last game. That's actually not the longest streak of his career. And the Jaguars, of course, coming off Trevor Lawrence's career year last year, going 13-4.
2: Deshaun Watson has a longer not playing.
10: Yeah, 700.
2: 693 days.
10: Yeah, he had a 700.
2: That is unheard of. Twice he has gone close to 700 days in between games. Well, it won't be easy. Anthony Campanelli, the Jaguars defensive coordinator, is fantastic. There's a reason why the Jags won so many games last year. I think everyone is curious to see whether or not they can pick up where they left off on both sides of the ball after a highly successful debut season for head coach Liam Cohen.
10: Coming up, what to expect when Joe Burrow and the Bengals face off against Baker Mayfield and the Tampa Bay Buccaneers. This is NFL.
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2: Preview. 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It appears by its own numbers, the U.S. government seems insolvent. 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Add it all up, and it looks like the U.S. owes more than $130 trillion it doesn't have. 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
8: 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We continue getting you ready for Week 1. Big game in the NFC North right out of the chute, the Green Bay Packers, and the key number here is 4. Kyler Murray is Kevin O'Connell's fourth starting quarterback in 5 seasons as the head coach. Jordan Love in his 4th season. Why is that important? Aaron Rodgers won his first MVP in his 4th season. Brett Favre won his first MVP in his 4th season.
9: Well, you know what? The way things are looking right now, for the Packers to have the type of year they want to have, Jordan Love might have to be the MVP. You know, right now they're not going to have Micah Parsons back for the foreseeable future. We'll see when they get one of the best defensive players in the league back in the lineup, and then it's really an unknown with Josh Jacobs, their running back, who's on the commissioner's exempt list. You know, Josh Jacobs, they like to run the offense through Josh Jacobs. They want to run the football. That's where everything really starts for Matt LaFleur. He wants to be a running team. And so, you know, it's a situation where Jordan Love and those tight ends and those receivers might really have to carry the day early in the season. That will not be easy against Brian Flores, the Vikings defensive coordinator, who's known for all types of zone pressures, exotics coming from all over the place. They're going to try to confuse Jordan Love, force him to hold the ball. Meanwhile, on the other side, I think everybody is excited to see what Kyler Murray looks like in a different uniform, what Kyler Murray looks like under Kevin O'Connell's tutelage with the Minnesota Vikings. The Vikings won 9 games last year with bottom 3, certainly bottom 5 quarterback play. If Kyler Murray's just okay, if Kyler Murray's a top 20 quarterback in the NFL, the Vikings have a chance to really do some damage this season starting Sunday against Green Bay.
8: Matt's brother Mike LaFleur makes his head coaching debut for the Cardinals, trying to become the first Cardinals coach to lead his team to the playoffs in his first year since Norm Berry. That was 1925. They're in L.A. against the Chargers. Jim Harbaugh, 11-6 in his first 2 seasons, hasn't gotten over that hump out of the wild card round yet.
9: Yeah, I knew the Ted Marchabrota. Norm Berry was that's a tough one for me. Norm Berry's tough. That was a little bit before my time. The Cardinals, you know, I know that they don't have high expectations for this year, but especially if Marvin Harrison Jr. can take that next step, they got a fun skill group. Jeremiah Love, the number 3 overall pick running back at a Notre Dame. You know, Trey McBride, who had a record-breaking season last year at tight end. Michael Wilson, who just got a contract for $25 million a year. They have some real guys. Meanwhile, for the Chargers, 2 new coordinators. We'll see if that is enough for the Chargers to finally get over the hump and win a playoff game this year.
8: Miami Dolphins with their new quarterback Malik Willis go to Las Vegas to begin against the Raiders, where Kirk Cousins becomes the 28th different starting quarterback for the Raiders since 2003. That's second most in the NFL.
9: Wow. Most of the Browns?
8: Yep.
9: Okay.
8: by a lot, by the way. 39 for the Browns as opposed to 28 for the Raiders.
9: Oh, my goodness. Well, speaking of oh, my goodness, the Raiders don't have Brock Bowers in this game. News came out. Meniscus trim. He's by far their best weapon. They're going to have to run the football, whether it's Ashton Gentry or the rookie Mike Washington, to help out Kirk Cousins. Meanwhile, for the Dolphins, they are playing a lot of young guys. Feels like a rebuilding year in South Florida.
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8: 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If it's Monday Night Football, it's on Westwood One. And Monday night kicks off with the Broncos and the Chiefs. Kansas City 6-11 last year. Patrick Mahomes on the comeback trail. Denver stopped Kansas City's streak of 9 straight division titles, and this was a team that put together a magical end of the season that came up short of the Super Bowl.
9: It's just weird to even hear you say 6-11 for the Kansas City Chiefs. And it's super impressive that Patrick Mahomes is back for this game and will play. I think everybody, myself included, is really curious to see how the Chiefs bounce back from a rare down year. They still have question marks. You look at their roster, you look at different spots around the team. They're counting on a lot of young guys in key roles this year that they really need to step up. Meanwhile, for the Broncos, I think you can make the case they're pretty much as good as anybody in the AFC. Top 5 offensive line, maybe the best in the NFL. Top 5 defense. They think they're the best defense in the NFL. That is a pretty darn good formula. We'll see how they kick off against Kansas City Monday night.
8: We do this every year in week one, Ross, and we never hold you accountable, but who's going to be playing in the Super Bowl when this all wraps up in Los Angeles?
9: Well, good timing for this segment because I'm going to take the Broncos in Los Angeles against the Rams. I know the Rams are the prohibitive favorite, and most of the time the prohibitive favorite does not win it. But I always go by what I think is most likely. And have you seen the Rams roster? I'll take Rams over Broncos in Super Bowl 61.
8: Have a good time in Houston. Ross, we'll talk to you again next week.
9: Sounds great. Thank you, Scott.
8: That's going to do it for this edition of NFL Preview. Join us Sunday night when Ryan Ratke and Mike Golic have the action for Sunday Night Football from the Meadowlands as the New York Giants host the Dallas Cowboys. I'll kick off the broadcast with scores and highlights from around the league on NFL Sunday at 7:30 Eastern Time. The producer of NFL Preview is Nick Pope, executive producer Mike Eby, senior vice president of sports for Cumulus Media, and Westwood One is Bruce Gilbert. Now for Ross Tucker, I'm Scott Graham. Thanks for joining us. 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

0: Westwood One presents NFL Insider, a weekly look inside the National Football League. 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
1: The march to Los Angeles has already begun. 18 weeks and 270 more regular season games to go, as the journey to the Lombardi Trophy begins with a single step. Well, actually two. The defending champs have already survived a first test, and one of the season's favorites has already been humbled. We're going to take a look back at the season openers in Seattle and Melbourne, Australia. We'll also be joined by new Dallas linebacker Rashawn Gary. Check out what's happening around the league with Sports Illustrated's Albert Breer. And remember back to 25 years ago, when a terrorist attack stopped the nation and the game in its tracks. And it all starts right now. Welcome back. Today, everyone still has a chance. As we navigate week one, each team, whether perennial favorites or teams that have spent years on the outside looking in, has the knowledge that the NFL constantly evolves. You know, for the last 36 years, each season has brought at least four new playoff teams from the season before. Last year, it was six, including the two teams that met in the Super Bowl. One team that would love to make that claim this year is the New York Giants. They kick off Sunday Night Football here on Westwood One against their longtime nemesis, the Dallas Cowboys, also hoping to jump back into the tournament. Big Blue has a new look and a Super Bowl winning coach in John Harbaugh, who sounds more than ready to get started.
2: It feels like it's taking forever to get here, and it feels like it happened just like that at the same time. And I don't know how that works. Time is a crazy, amazing thing, but it feels both those things at the same time. Yet they've worked really hard. We all have. There's been a lot that's gone, a lot of water's gone under the bridge to get us to this point. And now we get an opportunity to see how far it's taken us, you know, and then we'll go from there again.
1: One of last year's new arrivals in the postseason field was the Denver Broncos, who broke Kansas City's 9-year chokehold on the AFC West, making it all the way to the conference championship game. They start on Monday Night Football at Arrowhead Stadium against those same Chiefs, and maybe the same Patrick Mahomes. The face of the Chiefs will be back following a 9-month rehab from a torn ACL in December, while his Chiefs were completing an almost unthinkable 6-11 season. Being back on the field gives Patrick a perspective that all of us may not share.
3: I had someone hit me in the back at one of the practices, and every coach was freaking out, but I was like, that's kind of, I'm glad. I guess someone hit me and I didn't just crumble, you know, and so stuff like that. Stuff like that's good for me, and so now it's about going out there and playing the game, and so I'm excited for it.
1: Tampa Bay was another team that saw a streak of divisional titles broken last year as Baker Mayfield and company missed the playoffs for the first time in 5 years. But that didn't stop the Bucs from giving Mayfield a 3-year deal and the richest contract in franchise history, which Baker learned about while watching the 20th anniversary release of the movie Cars with his teammates and their kids.
4: For me, it's not about just taking time to enjoy that. It's realizing that I have an unbelievable opportunity to continue to lead this building. And for me, that's working even harder and trying to push this group even harder. I don't think there's been a moment where I'm like, okay, I've made it. For me, it's not like that, or I probably should retire. There's still a lot of hunger, a lot of drive, and I need to continue that way.
1: One game that has the look of a playoff preview in week one is the Buffalo Bills visiting the Houston Texans. Both teams won 12 games last year before being bounced out in the postseason in the divisional round. The Texans' Will Anderson sounds like he's seeing bigger things ahead as these two teams get set to meet on Sunday in Houston.
5: We already said, like, this is an AFC championship matchup. Two really good teams. We have a ton of respect for them. Josh Allen leading the way. Really great offensive line. James Cook, man, the best running back in the league, one of the best running backs in the league. So it's going to be a great matchup for us, but the type of atmosphere that I'm feeling like is going to be on Sunday is going to be that AFC championship type feel. Like I said, two really great teams battling out, that's been battling these last 2 years since I've been here. It's going to be a good matchup for us.
1: Of course, the season has already kicked off with a Super Bowl rematch on opening night for just the third time in history, and an evening that turned out to be much more compelling than the night in Santa Clara back in February. For a recap, here's Hall of Famer Kurt Warner and Kevin Harlan. Kev?
6: Hey, Scott, thanks so much. What a game in Seattle on the opening night of the season. Kurt Warner, a 10-0 lead by New England. Everything went right. Halftime arrived, then left in the second half, controlled by the Seahawks without Sam Darnold, and they win it 13-10.
7: Yeah, Seattle loses their quarterback on the first drive. A lot of rust by this Seattle team coming out of the blocks, but they seem to really hit their stride, especially defensively in the second half, turning over Drake May three times. I thought it was the opposite for New England. Thought they started sharp. I thought they were efficient. They weren't making any mistakes. Drake May was careful with the football, got them that 10-0 lead, and then second half, specifically the fourth quarter, now Drake May starts putting the ball in harm's way over and over and over again, and then finishing up with just the decision that leaves you scratching your head in a situation where you've got 3 points on the board that you can tie this thing up, and he just lays a ball up in the end zone. Josh Jobe stealing it to finish the game and get the Seahawks, the champs, their first win of the season. And so we'll see how this carries over, being the fourth quarter was bad for the Patriots. Can they shake that off as they move into week number two? And then the Seahawks. No Sam Darnold. We don't know what the future is there, but Drew Lock making a few plays down the stretch to get them that win.
6: A disheartening loss for the Patriots. The second half, the three interceptions. The defense of Seattle really took aim at quarterback Drake May. But you mentioned Drew Lock right there. He's an eight-year veteran. He's played for a handful of teams. Coming in the second series and never blinked.
7: He didn't. He made some huge plays for them. Specifically the fourth and one, all-out pressure, hits JSN for the big touchdown, which really changed the momentum to Seattle's side. Now, the question has always been, can he consistently play the quarterback position? Now, this team is built to run the football, play great defense, and allow the quarterback to be a complementary piece. If they have to play with Drew Lock for a period of time, can he be that complementary piece without making the mistakes? Because this team, I believe, is good enough with the players they have around Drew Lock to still win football games. How far they can go, not really sure, but I believe they can win football games if Sam Darnold can come back at some point this season.
6: So Scott, in the rematch of Super Bowl 60 in Seattle on Wednesday night in the Pacific Northwest, the defending champions came back from a 10-0 lead deficit and scored 13 unanswered to win it 13-10 over their opponent in Super Bowl 60, the New England Patriots, as we send it back to you in our studios.
1: 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For game two on the season schedule, a trip across the world, the NFL planted its flag into the soil of an eighth international venue on Thursday night when the 49ers and Rams met in a key division battle in week one. Ryan Racky and Hall of Famer Isaac Bruce were on the call. They have the recap.
8: Scott, the San Francisco 49ers dominated the LA Rams in Australia. And Isaac, I don't think it was a surprise to anybody the 49ers won the game.
9: Right.
8: The way they did it, though, really running the ball down the Rams' throat and taking the air completely out of the Rams was unexpected and impressive.
9: You know, it was eerily similar to the first matchup between these two teams last year. The 49ers won the time of possession. They took the ball away from the Rams. And it's pretty much what we saw here today. So the 49ers just dominated the game from a play-calling standpoint, physicality standpoint, and putting points on the board, obviously. So I can expect a lot of great things from the 49ers this year. I think the Rams will go back to the drawing board and make sure they tighten up that running game, that run defense, and try to look forward to getting their first win next week.
8: You can see why the 49ers are so optimistic with all these guys back and healthy. Now, they did suffer some injuries in this game. Dejon Stribling left early, did not return. He's somebody they were hoping for a lot from. But, boy, you see Kittle back on the field and healthy. You see Christian McCaffrey out there looking good. Brock Purdy looking good. Fred Warner on the defense side of the ball. I know you love him anyway, but he was really impressive coming back.
9: Well, the 49ers put a lot of resources into their defense, and guys like Warner, guys like Bosa, to have them back on the field, calling their plays, making sure guys are lined up, and playing at a Pro Bowl, all-pro level, you know, it incites their other teammates to do the same. So just having those guys back in the fold, it bodes well for the 49ers, what they like to do defensively. They like to get after you. They like to they like to hit you. They like to be physical with you and like to get multiple hats on the football, and they did just that today versus the Rams.
8: Rams are certainly going to take a lot of flack for their travel plans and coming down here. There's going to be a lot of people saying, we told you it wasn't going to work, and it didn't work. A lot of football left to be played for the Rams. What's your outlook for them going forward? What do you want to see from L.A.?
9: I'm sure they're going to shore it up defensively. I mean, most times a lot of people say no one's coming to save you, but there is a guy that was missing today in number 99. So that guy's going to be back. And at the same time, I feel like these guys can get it back together. They can get back on their home turf back in L.A., fix things up. And it won't be long before this offense explodes like we know it can explode. Sean McVay will not stand for just scoring 7 points a game when he's used to scoring 30 a game. So I can look forward to this offense coming back and being who they are, and the team as a whole winning a lot of football games this year.
8: There's nobody else around the league that says we've got an 8-time All-Pro waiting to jump back in. Aaron Donald will be back for the Rams, but for week one, all about the 49ers, a 27-7 win at the Melbourne Cricket Ground. Let's send it back to Scott Graham now in the studio.
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28: Well, this country in general just has incredible sports fans. They just they love sport. They love to play it. They love to watch it. They love to be a part of it. And I think you see that passion. And they have a deep understanding for sports. They like the competitiveness of it. And I think our fan base here has grown very quickly in the last couple of years. And hopefully this will move it to another level.
8: This is the eighth different country outside the U.S. that has hosted an NFL regular season game. Why is the international footprint so important for the league?
28: I think it's all about growth. We obviously don't think we're finished growing in the United States, but the biggest growth opportunity is clearly the rest of the world. And I think, you know, to be a global sport puts us in a different position, and it's something that we think we can become. And we believe in our game, and the fan reaction we're getting would verify that ultimately. And so I think in some ways we're responding to that interest, but in other ways we're trying to accelerate that growth.
8: All right, this is game number 2 of the 2026 season, an exciting opener between the Patriots and the Seahawks yesterday. As we begin a new season for the NFL, what are the headlines for Roger Goodell? What are the things you're looking at as we begin this 26 campaign?
28: Well, you know, it's the things you don't expect that, you know, make the season ultimately. You know, those unexpected, you know, performances by individuals, by teams. We're really proud of the competitiveness of the league and the fact that teams that maybe didn't make the playoffs last year are going to be in the playoffs. Mm-hmm. And I think we've seen that every year. So everybody starts with that hope. And I think that's great for the league and great for our fan base and great for our partners. And so I don't know which way it'll go, but that's actually the fun of it for me. As a fan, you love seeing that. And we work so hard in the offseason to reevaluate our everything from policies to rules to make the changes. On the field, we'll see some of the tweaks we've made and see if they produce some of the results we're looking. But ultimately, it's about keeping the game strong, make sure that we continue to have the great access for our fans on a global basis. And I think we're going to see that.
8: All right, one of the headlines we've seen recently, media reports would suggest that you're going to stick around in your role for a few more years. What is it that keeps you coming back and wanting to do this job?
28: That's a really good question. I love it. I really, truly believe in the NFL and the impact that it has on people, on communities. And I think we have a lot more to do. You know, whether it's the international growth, whether it's continuing to develop our partnership with the players and trying to figure out what else we can do that continues to grow this game together. Our media partners that are so valuable to us and provide access for our fans. All of that is just makes you feel very optimistic about the future. So we have a lot to do. I'm proud to be part of it for a few more years at least, and that'll be the fun part.
8: Well, Commissioner, certainly great to get a chance to visit with you. It's great to be here for a historic game. We appreciate a few minutes. Thanks very much.
28: Thank you. It's great to be here, and it's just perfect. So.
8: NFL Commissioner Roger Goodell. Scott, we'll send it back to you in the studio.
1: Okay, thanks, Ryan. Of note here is what the commissioner told me during our conversation in February at Super Bowl 60, that a world where the NFL could have teams or even divisions based in international cities is certainly still on the table for the future. To that end, let's find out what's happening around the NFL. We're welcoming in the newest contributor to our NFL Insider family, Sports Illustrated's Albert Breer. Welcome to the party.
6: Well, thanks for having me, Scott. I'm excited about the season ahead.
1: I'll tell you what, we're talking about the international expansion stuff, and you've been talking about it. It doesn't appear that we are done with new countries, new venues, new places where the NFL might be playing in the future.
6: Yeah, I think the first thing you want to look at is the plan for just the broader international outreach. And so, part of why they've tried to get to 18 games is to add more inventory. So you're taking less home games away from teams to go international. And the goal has been to get to 16 regular season games outside of the United States. And, you know, obviously if you're at 18, if you're at 18 regular season games per team, then you've got more flexibility to do that. And, you know, then it'd be like, okay, like, well, what countries are next? There will be some movement within the countries that they're already in. And we've seen that in Germany. You know, we've seen that, I think we'll at some point see that, in the UK. They obviously went to Dublin, which is just outside of that. I think we'll see that in Australia. Then there's new countries, and, you know, I think Japan is certainly on the NFL's radar. Tokyo might be next. And Australia, you know, Melbourne isn't just a test case for Sydney and other cities in Australia because of the logistics. It's also a test case for places like Tokyo. And then elsewhere in Europe, you know, and I think elsewhere in Europe would include places like Italy. There are a couple of cities that would be, I think, on the table there. And then I think one of the other frontiers that hasn't been tapped into yet, it's a little thornier for a million different reasons, is the Middle East. And the countries over there, like Saudi Arabia, have already expressed interest in hosting NFL games. How comfortable is the NFL with going over there? We've already seen the NBA go to Abu Dhabi. So that would be another frontier they'd be looking at. As for the idea of putting teams over there, that was their goal. You know, when they started the international series in London in 2007, it was, okay, can we get a team over there within 15 years? Obviously, that clock's already run out. Believe it or not, the idea was they'd have advances in air travel by now. Some of those things haven't happened. It's still really difficult logistically to pull off. I think they do feel like, from a growth standpoint, they're right where they need to be to put a team over there. It's just when are the logistics going to cooperate.
1: All right, so the test run in Melbourne went very well in terms of the NFL, in terms of crowd enjoyment of the game. Maybe not so much if you're the LA Rams and the way that game turned out for them. But I got to tell you something. Aside from that, and I think people were a little bit shocked about how flat the Rams looked on Thursday Night Football, but the Niners, back healthy again, looked like they were firing on all cylinders.
6: Yeah, and it's going to be interesting too, Scott, just as an aside to the logistics part of that, like, you know, the Rams, part of their focus here was not having to reacclimate. So it's going to be really interesting also to see what these teams look like in week two, you know, and who this might have a bigger effect on in week two. Because the Rams, at least on paper, would have, you know, an easier reacclimation to playing in the States. I'm with you. The Niners look like a Kyle Shanahan Niners team. And, you know, I think in so many ways, you saw a lot of their best players playing well. Nick Bosa made plays. George Kittle made plays. Christian McCaffrey made plays. Brock Purdy was super efficient out there. We saw Fred Warner cause two fumbles. And that's great news, you know, because I think the biggest knock about where the Niners are from a roster standpoint right now relates to their age. And so that a lot of those older players are there and the best players still on the field in a game that could have huge implications down the line, I think's really, really big for the Niners. Now, what does that look like in November and December? We're going to have to wait to see. And on the flip side of it, if there's one concern I come out of this with, and it's not Matthew Stafford, I think Stafford's going to be fine on the Rams end of it, it'd be the run defense. They allowed 174 yards rushing. I said this looked very much like a Kyle Shanahan game, a Kyle Shanahan team coming at the Rams. Well, that 174 yards rushing, based on how much they've invested in their front, that was more than they allowed in 18 to 20 games last year, if you include the playoffs. So that's definitely something that I know, you know, Sean McVay, Chris Shula, and their staff are going to be looking at coming back.
1: Now, the opening game, saw Seattle, a team from their division, survive even in a difficult situation of losing their quarterback. And New England really struggled. They ended up losing more than just the ball game.
6: Yeah, and so I think, you know, you saw some, I'd say, young quarterback plays from Drake May with the three interceptions. You know, if I had to kind of assign what the issue was on those, based on some of the conversation I've had, I'd say, you know, the first mistake for Drake was a physical one, and just missing Romeo Doubs, threw that ball too far inside and allowed the deflection, which Nehemiah Pritchett was able to cash in with the pick. I think the second one was mental, and you saw that with the way Julian Love, you know, was able to get a jump on that ball. And then the third one was both. You know, you're throwing into a crowd in the end zone. Not great situational awareness when you can have a field goal on the next play to tie it and send it to overtime. And he physically didn't get the ball there. So, they think they're going to be able to clean that stuff up. But, you know, it is something to look at for sure. And it's easy to tie that to some of the turnover issues that he had when he played stronger defenses in the playoffs, in those four playoff games against the Chargers, the Texans, the Broncos, and the Seahawks. You mentioned there was a cost there for the Patriots, and that's obvious with A.J. Brown. You know, bad luck, I would say. You know, A.J. Brown's another one where you look at his injury history, and there was some concern in that in trading for him, and teams that had talked to the Eagles about it. This was more of, I think, a freak type of thing, the way that Pritchett's knee went into Brown's ankle. But this is, you know, a tricky injury, a high ankle sprain. So they put him on injured reserve today. He'll be out for the next 4 weeks. And the first game back for him, at least the first game he'd be eligible to come back, is October 18th against the Jets. What complicates that is they play the Bears 4 days later. So could that delay his return? You know, we'll see. And then, of course, the Seahawks had an injury too. You know, I think Sam Darnold coming back off the hip, it might take a little time here. The way I heard that characterized is a 3 to 6 week injury. You know, we'll see if he could beat that. They certainly dodged a bullet. Could have been way worse, you know, with the hip injury and him having to go to the hospital, have the CT scan done. But it does look like it's going to be Drew Lock for at least a week or two.
1: We're going to talk about other injured quarterbacks in week one. You got to wonder if Kevin Stefanski wakes up in the morning and says, am I going to catch a break anywhere? Because Tua Tagovailoa begins the season as his starting quarterback, and yet here in week one, he will not.
6: Yeah, and so I believe it was an oblique injury that he suffered in practice on Thursday. That's a tough one for a quarterback. That's, you know, what Darnold had in the playoffs. And so they've ruled him out for the game against the Steelers. And you do wonder what this is going to mean going forward. Now, Cooper Rush is the backup. And part of the reason why they went with Tua, I mean, the main reason they went with Tua was Michael Penix just wasn't ready yet. He was cleared for 11-on-11 on August 22nd, and they've worked hard to ramp him up. But this is a new offense for him, new offensive coordinator, new head coach, new system. So, you know, Tua is in the process of learning, or Michael Penix is in the process of learning all of that. And Tua's had the spring and the summer to get himself ready to play. And that was why it just made sense for the time being to go with Tua. Tua didn't beat out Michael Penix. Penix just wasn't ready to run the offense at a level that they wanted him want him to be at. And, you know, there's also the thing where you want your quarterback to be able to go out there and build some confidence and then maintain it because he knows what he's doing. And so they wanted to give Penix a little bit more time. And I think now, Scott, you got to ask the question, like, you know, is Tua ever going to get another shot? You know, because if this goes Cooper Rush in week one to Penix in week two, if this goes Cooper Rush the first 2 weeks to Penix in week three, you know, I don't know where the opening would be for Tua to get the job back based on how he performed over the summer. So it's certainly a lot of complications to this one. I do think the new Falcons brass wants to get a good long look at Michael Penix. And, you know, once Penix is in there, it may be tough to get him out of the lineup.
1: All right. So same division, same position. I said earlier that Baker Mayfield signed a 3-year deal. It's actually more than that. And Tampa Bay is all in on Baker Mayfield moving forward.
6: It's a 3-year extension, so it's a 4-year deal. And I always say to people, like, these aren't really extensions. You know, they're seen that way because that's the best way to calculate the new money on the deal. But it is a brand new 4-year deal, and this really kind of, I would say, came up over the course of the last week. Plus, last Wednesday or Thursday, the team had reached out, and really it was Baker, not the team, closing the door on doing a deal when they got to the start of training camp. The Buccaneers have done a ton of deals in camp over the last few years. Tristan Wirfs, Luke Gadecki, Zion McCollum. This year they did Vita Vey in the middle of camp. So this has been sort of their standard operating procedure, which is part of why Baker Mayfield tried to draw on the line of sand, because he wanted done before then. But the Bucs had always kind of left open the idea, like, we could revisit this. And so, you know, they felt like we weren't all that far apart back in July, and they were able to get together. And I think the key was that magic number, $55 million per year, did exist based on the value of the franchise tag, which probably be around $50 million in 2027. So for two tags would cost about $110 divided by two is 55. So then you have your average. And that's what they were working off of. And, you know, I think it's a fair deal when you look at it, 50 this year, 50 next year, 50 in 2028, and then $55 million in 2029, which, you know, again, folds in the existing year. You know, one of the things for Baker was he wanted to know he's the guy, right? And so they added an extra year and upped the guarantees from where they had been before. They had been talking about a 2-year extension before. So this, you know, puts Baker in a position where he is the team's franchise quarterback for the foreseeable future. And, you know, that's really, again, what he's wanted. He moved his family to Tampa a couple years ago, and that was sort of the first signal, like, that he wanted to be there for the long haul. And that's how he viewed himself. And clearly with this contract, the Buccaneers see him that way too.
1: Come a long way from taking out the garbage cans and running a book club at the stadium in Cleveland. Albert, really enjoyed so much chatting with you. It's great to have you aboard on the team. We'll talk to you again next week.
6: Absolutely. Good to be aboard, Scott. I appreciate it.
1: When the Dallas Cowboys kick off their season on Sunday Night Football here on Westwood One, the team hopes their defensive unit will be a strength. Last year, it was anything but, giving up more points and passing yards than any team in the league. New defensive coordinator Christian Parker is trying to change all that, and a pair of new edge rushers are hoping to help bring the pressure. Von Miller may be in the twilight of his Hall of Fame career, but Rashawn Gary is hoping to recapture the swagger that made him a Pro Bowler two seasons ago. The former number one pick has played his entire career in Green Bay, and when we talked this week, he told me the circumstances surrounding his trade to Dallas in March were a bit strange indeed.
9: It was crazy. I just got done working out. I just got done working out. Enjoying my day. I'm thinking I'm with my girlfriend or something. Like, we're about to go to the movie or something. And then all of a sudden, all my teammates, you know, in Green Bay, start texting me like, oh, I'm going to miss you. I'm like, damn, like, what they know that I don't know. You feel me? So I try to, stay off of social media, you know, especially in the off season, you know, especially during the season. But, you know, I hop back on there. And then I'm like, oh, what the? Called my agent right away. My agent told me, he said, put my phone on do not disturb, put it away. He said, if I need to get to you, then I'm gonna contact your mother, and then I'm gonna let you know when everything is good. But that happened, and then I don't know what that has sparked. And then, couple hours later, I'm a Dallas Cowboy. So it was crazy.
1: when you get an opportunity like this, and you know, you had been a Packer for your entire NFL career, that idea of getting that new start, new team, I'm going to guess a player like you, especially one who likes to attack things the way you do, that had to be like a shot in the arm, didn't it?
9: I guess you could say that, but I ain't look at it as such. You know, I looked at it as, you know, bittersweet. You know, Green Bay drafted me, gave me opportunity to, you know, live a childhood dream. I played my butt off, my tail off, all seven seasons. They understand I was a big part of the locker room, big part of the culture. But being able to have an experience and the opportunity to, you know, leave my legacy, you know, being a Dallas Cowboy, man, I can't, you know, be happier just in terms of, you know, being able to, you know, because who knows, in a situation like that, you know, you go to teams where, you know, they're not competing for much, things like that. So however the cards laid, I'm happy that I was able to, you know, go to a contributor, a team that's competing for something and, you know, wants to win and has the pieces to do so. And just a couple pieces away of, you know, holding up a Lombardi trophy in our mind, things like that. But I wasn't, you know, really too sad, you know, of course, bittersweet in terms of, you know, closing the chapter. You know, at Green Bay allowed me to start, but, you know, also just exciting, you know, to be on, you know, better part of things in Dallas.
1: A lot of people have watched the Dallas Cowboys from the outside for years. You did, too. Anything about getting there that surprised you? Is it different from what we all imagine that being a Dallas Cowboy is like?
9: Yeah, it's crazy. Some people, so it just depends on, you know, the type of person you are. But just the organization, and I'm a history junkie, so just the organization, the history behind the Star period, you know, the history behind Jerry Jones and his family and everything he did to, you know, make this brand, you know, one of the richest, you know, in the league is something that, you know, as a player, you know, as you start to learn history, you want to take pride in. So, you know, after, you know, I end up, you know, signing things like that, you know, I started looking at documentaries, you know, even a documentary of Charles Haley came on. And it was kind of crazy because his story, I don't want to say similar, but, you know, he got traded and ended up being a big factor of, you know, why Dallas ended up, you know, going the trajectory that they did. And that's winning and winning a Super Bowl. So, you know, Kate kind of gave me, you know, something to also put my head on and work for and dream for, you know, if I want that type of impact.
1: So you get there, and during the course of camp, people say that you're the most energetic guy out there, that you are exploding and that you're showing a lot. Was it important for you to come out of the gate fast, especially in a new situation with new teammates?
9: I want to say important. I feel like, you know, the main thing, especially when I, you know, put the pen to paper, you know, the main thing that they stress talking to Christian Parker, talking, you know, Shoddy, is coming to be myself. You know, they heard, you know, so much about me, things like that, but just coming to be yourself and being able to, you know, have the connection that I have with Kenny, being able to, you know Quentin Williams because we was in the same draft class, you know, been to, you know, a couple of the same events together and being able to build that, being able to, you know, another Jersey guy, Donovan Ejiroku, just having, you know, small connections and, you know, just how, you know, it's funny, but, you know, how God works, but putting me around people that I'm, you know, familiar with, that I'm comfortable being myself around, and those guys let me know, you know, how the locker room is. And, you know, one thing that I told, you know, everybody is I'm going to lead by my actions. I can speak all day, but the picture I'm going to paint is going to be a lot better than the words I say. And that's something that day in and day out, I've been trying to, you know, live by and abide by. And I'm just happy and blessed and fortunate that, you know, other people are able to see that.
1: 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I'll kick off the broadcast with Week 1 scores and highlights on NFL Sunday at 7:30 Eastern Time. Up next, in some ways it's hard to believe it's been 25 years since a defining moment in U.S. history changed all of us, including the NFL. We'll take a look back at the immediate aftermath of the 9/11 terrorist attacks. 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
29: Professional.

0: 99% of the American citizens have experienced every emotion you can possibly imagine. And in my estimation, this big, large country in the last 10 days has shrunk to the size of a village. And I find myself saying hello to people that I generally just walk by, and they say hello to me. And all of a sudden, we have been terribly reminded that we are in this together. And together is also part of the NFL's job. I'm very proud that the NFL didn't play last week.
1: You said it.
0: I don't believe that you'd had much effort from the players and the coaches. And I think it's right that they shut it down for a week. And I hope it's right that they get it back on the field today because, as I said, it's part of the rehab. It's not a distraction. It's just part of the rehab.
2: Joel Myers and Bob Trumpy here on Westwood One as football returned following one of the darkest chapters in America's history. Welcome back to NFL Insider. I'm Scott Graham. This week, we all pause for a remembrance of a life-changing moment in time now half a century ago. Here's Steve Futterman.
3: Under a minute remaining in the game, and the Broncos just going to take a knee for the second time and put this one to bed.
4: September 10th, 2001. The Monday night football game in Denver between the Broncos and the New York Giants was coming to an end.
5: Would have been a tough win for the New York Giants. Hey, nothing to really hang your head about. Kerry Collins.
4: Also coming to an end was a certain way of life.
6: We are back at 9 o'clock Eastern time on this Tuesday morning.
4: In a few hours, America would be under attack.
6: You're looking at the World Trade Center in Lower Manhattan, where just a few minutes ago, we're told that a plane, some reports are that it was a small commuter plane, crashed into the upper floors of one of the Twin Towers.
4: 25 years later, it remains a demarcation point. We all talk about events before 9/11 and after 9/11. In the immediate aftermath, the nation tried to deal with what had happened.
7: I can hear you. The rest of the world hears you. And the people... And the people who knocked these buildings down will hear all of us soon.
4: So did the world of sports. For the first time in its history, the NFL canceled all games for an entire week. The final decision was made by then-NFL Commissioner Paul Tagliabue.
8: We in the National Football League have decided that our priorities for this weekend are to pause, grieve, and reflect. It's a time to tend to families and neighbors and all those wounded by these horrific acts of terrorism. We understand those individuals in sports who want to play this weekend. We also can empathize with those who want to take the weekend off and resume their personal lives and professional careers next week.
4: Nelson Mandela once famously said, "The greatest glory in living is rising every time we fall." Sports slowly began to rise. In New York on September 21st, the New York Mets played the Atlanta Braves.
9: Tonight we come together for the first regular season professional sporting event in New York City since Tuesday, September 11th. In part to show that America can and will go on.
4: And 2 days later, the NFL returned. In every host city,
10: as they are doing throughout all of the National Football League stadiums, God bless America, a moment of silence, the color guard, there'll be a prayer by Ray Brown, and then our national anthem.
4: There were special commemorations.
11: From the moment someone starts singing the national anthem, I think it's going to be very emotional. I think guys are really just kind of going to try to get it behind them and try to focus on their opponent.
4: In San Francisco, the 49ers played the St. Louis Rams.
12: Please join us in the singing of our national anthem along with the San Francisco Boys Chorus, 15-year-old Ryan Houston.

0: Tabiti Davis was a member of the New York Giants. In the days that followed 9/11, the New York teams especially were impacted.
1: Outside of my window, my living room window in the apartment I was living in at the time, there was this Red Cross ship that was where a lot of the bodies from the towers were being stored because they had lost so much room. It was a triage for injured, but also it served as a morgue, and that ship just sat there. It was very eerie.
0: The Giants' first game took place in Kansas City against the Chiefs. At the end of the national anthem, Tabiti Davis is seen giving an indelible salute during the national team.

0: TV broadcast?
1: For me, it was a simple salute. I have family members who served. It's in my DNA to display and understand the weight of the situation and know that that conquering spirit still lives.
0: The final game in Week 2 was a Monday night contest in Green Bay between the Packers and the Washington Redskins.
2: And as was the story around the country yesterday, signs of patriotism are overt and in abundance.
0: From that game came perhaps the most iconic picture highlighting the NFL's return. If you've seen it, you probably remember it. Chris Gizzy, an Air Force Academy graduate, leading the Packers, sprinting onto the field, holding in his outstretched arm a huge American flag.
3: Mike Sherman, the head coach, it was his idea through and through, and he came up to me as soon as it was announced that we were going to play for this, you know, this coming week. He's like, I want you to lead the team out, and I want you to lead them out with the flag. And I was like, yes, sir. It was an honor, and I wanted to make sure it happened the right way.
0: And when you see pictures of yourself there, what do you see in that person?
3: Oh, that's a good question. I don't know if anyone's ever asked that. I tell you, I see all my brothers and sisters in the armed forces. That's what I see. And I think that was the idea behind it.
0: Life resumed as it always does. The idea of not giving in to injustice is part of the human spirit. 25 years later, most would say it was right to postpone the games for a week, but it was also right to resume a week later. Historian Steve Culbertson.
4: Somehow, in the midst of chaos, we have to have that little voice of reassurance that says, it may be bad now, but it's going to be much better in the future. Just hang on.
0: And this week, the NFL and America remember 9/11. I'm Steve Futterman.
5: Thank you, Steve. A poignant and stirring reminder of a moment in time that could easily be, but never should be, forgotten. Each one of us who experienced that day and its aftermath has a personal story. I was in the air on a commercial flight from Philadelphia to Atlanta and took off just minutes before the attacks happened. The passengers on our plane were unaware of the attacks until we safely landed. But our loved ones and friends lived through a nightmare period of uncertainty before the planes that had crashed were identified. The NFL and Major League Baseball made the correct decision in suspending play. Who won a game didn't matter one bit, not then. And when football and sports came back, it was part of an inspirational return to a lifestyle that had forever changed. I do take one respectful exception to Steve's well-written words. Life didn't resume as usual as we emerged from those dark and frightening days. If you lived through that time, you certainly remember the feeling of unity that we all experienced as a nation. And if you don't, you should. What you heard the late Bob Trumpy say a bit earlier became the norm for a time. Americans stood together, not just in their defiance of terrorism, but in their shared respect and gratitude for the people around them. We were as close to one country as I remember being in my 61 years. It felt good. And a moment born from evil, tragedy, and loss should serve as a reminder, even or especially today, that our future is not predetermined. We as people create it by the way we respond and the way we choose to live. In recognition of the 25th year since the September 11th terrorist attacks, the NFL family participated in volunteer events across the country to honor and remember those affected by that solemn day. To learn more about how you can take part in the nation's largest day of charitable service, visit 911day.org. And that's going to do it for another edition of NFL Insider. A reminder to join us for Sunday Night Football. Ryan Ratke and Mike Golic will have all the action from the Meadowlands as the New York Giants host the Dallas Cowboys. I'll kick off the broadcast with scores and highlights from around the league on NFL Sunday at 7:30 p.m. Eastern Time. 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The senior vice president of sports for Cumulus Media and Westwood One is Bruce Gilbert. Now for Albert Breer and Steve Futterman, I'm Scott Graham. Thanks for joining us. 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
1: All right, here we go on a Saturday morning. It's BetMGM Game Day. Alex Gold, Austin Huff with you. Thanks for hanging out with us. We're with you for the next 5 hours, counting down to kickoff of the first noon slate of games. Of course, we got NFL action coming up tomorrow. We already had a couple games in the rearview mirror as well. It's our new time slot. For those of you maybe that have caught us at a different time of the day, we're excited to be on a little earlier throughout the football season, 8 a.m. Eastern till 1 p.m. Eastern time here on Westwood One Sports. You can follow Austin at Austin Huff, myself at Alex Gold. Of course, you can watch the show on YouTube and Twitch as well. Just search BetMGM tonight. You can also, of course, listen on the Westwood One Sports app, the Odyssey app, around the country on our affiliates and on SiriusXM channel 375. If you follow this show over the last, 6 to 8 months, I guess, at this point in time, you know that Austin and I both went to different universities, both schools that have a deep-rooted rivalry with each other. The
2: deep-rooted, that everyone learned about this week. Yeah.
1: Yeah, man. How about that? We can get to some of that stuff in the comments. For those that don't know, Austin went to Mizzou. I went to KU. Missouri-Kansas rivalry goes all the way back to the Civil War as well. And last night, the two teams met. You probably saw the game on Fox with Tim Brando on the call. And Tim Brando is going to join us actually a little bit later on in the show to talk more about this. But look, I will give you the floor here for a second. Your squad came away with the win once again. KU has not beat a rival in a very long time. Lance Leipold, KU's head coach, is 0-7 now against rivals K-State and Missouri. I loved this week, though. I loved all the rivalry discussion, the back and forth, and even your dorky head coach, Eli Drinkwitz, fueled it even more after the game.
2: He is dorky. He is. That is one thing you and I can't see eye to eye on. Eli Drinkwitz is dorky. Buddy wins, so I'll take the winning over goofiness all day, every day. I was actually going to wait, Alex. I was going to wait for you to bring this up. I didn't know if it was going to come early or if it was going to come 3 hours into today's program, but you did it right off the bat. Kudos to you. Hat tip. Obviously, yeah, the Mizzou-Kansas rivalry runs deep, deep, and that's not just for the folks that live in or around Missouri and Kansas, right? Like, obviously, you are a Kansas City guy, born and raised, right? I am from Nashville, right? I had no ties to either university before attending the University of Missouri, but it infiltrates you quick, right? It gets into your bloodstream, and the hatred is real, as many people learned this week based off of Kansas's. I'll say it. It was a good hype video. It was, did we need to go there? Probably not, but the Kansas did, and you know what? They got a lot of love for it nationwide, and it did. Like, I could see how it would fire someone up, especially someone that is tied to this rivalry. And then last night happened, and I think it went the way many of us expected it to go. Mizzou went in their fifth straight in a row against Kansas, 38-21. And even that, didn't really even tell the story of the game. Probably could have been much worse. But it's a good sport. And again, kudos to you for bringing it up off the top. You were a better man than probably I would be if we would have lost.
1: I mean, I was just there, 6 hours ago? So I figured, we might as well get it going.
2: It's still fresh on your mind. Yeah.
1: It was a great atmosphere last night. But no, look, like Missouri, the talent gap between Missouri and Kansas is large. Like yesterday on my local show, I did not pick my alma mater to win, believe it or not. I thought it would be closer. I thought KU would cover. And KU had their opportunities, but give Missouri a ton of credit. One, Missouri was sloppy in the first half, to say the least, and yet it was still tied at halftime. And right there was a terrible sign if you were someone on the Kansas side. And then Kansas has a fairly new quarterback that's only made a handful of starts now, in Isaiah Marshall. And he was abysmal last night. Like, he was absolutely abysmal. They were able to scheme guys open in the first half against the Missouri defense. And he was overthrowing guys. He couldn't hold them the football to open up the third quarter. Two plays, two turnovers. There's a lot of things that went wrong. I'm not saying that that Kansas would have won the game necessarily if they would have switched quarterbacks. But when this game was actually competitive for about 2.5 quarters-ish last night, their quarterback, Isaiah Marshall, did not give him a chance to win that football game. And then, of course, it got out of hand late. And Missouri has dominated Kansas over the last, 15 years. Obviously, there was an 11-year gap, so I guess less than that. But you get the point. As you said, going back, it's been a long time since Kansas has beat a rival.
2: Yeah, now there will be another, 4-year gap until they resume again in 2030, 2031. That was the difference in the game, was the quarterback play. It's Isaiah Marshall showed flashes. Don't get me wrong. Like, he was like a poor man's Patrick Mahomes, because he was making incredible plays with his feet. I mean, he had an incredible fourth down run that he would have been stopped in the backfield, but somehow was able to pick up, to move the chains. And then just some of his throws were, just able to get some throws off, but you're right, he missed on a lot of throws. And then on the flip side, you have Austin Simmons, a guy who literally started for Ole Miss and Lane Kiffin this time last year before losing his job to Trinidad Chambliss. Well, obviously at the end of the year, he enters the transfer portal, ends up at Mizzou, and he looked like the highly touted quarterback that came out of high school. He looked like the Austin Simmons I think Ole Miss thought that they were getting when they recruited him last night. He played phenomenal, and I think really that was just the difference in this game. It was just because you're right, Kansas did have a lot of open plays go just with the ball sailing over receivers' heads, thrown behind guys. He threw a really bad pick in the third quarter. So it really just was the difference in last night, Friday night, big rivalry game, was quarterback play.
1: Absolutely. And look, for Missouri, they got to feel good about Austin Simmons moving forward. And then we all know Ahmad Hardy, their very talented running back, who unfortunately, it was a gunshot victim over the summer, mm-hmm. is still recovering, yeah. because he got a late start. He's going to come back at some point. My question with Missouri long term is not only the schedule being brutal, but will be their offensive line play. But I think you come away, mm-hmm. feeling really good about your quarterback if you're Mizzou moving forward, and where they're at. Now, I don't know, you and I have talked about the SEC, and of course we'll get Texas, who is perhaps a team that has a real chance to win the SEC this year. Texas, Ohio State, a little bit later on tonight, and we'll talk about that game. But in Missouri and the SEC, what's tricky for them because of the schedule, it still feels like anything above 8 wins would be surprising, at this point in time, just the nature of the schedule and what they have. I don't know if last night made you feel like maybe they're better than we believed. I think the quarterback play gives you some hope. I wonder about the offensive line play when they're playing a higher quality team.
2: Yeah, it's funny. Last year they had such a favorable schedule, a really favorable schedule, but they did not have the quarterback play they needed. They had Bo Prabula, who was the transfer out of Penn State. He's now, I believe, at Virginia, almost landed at Virginia Tech with James Franklin again. But he's a talented guy, but it was a lot of Isaiah Marshall in him, right? Like, he just couldn't connect on some throws. And last night you saw the differences. Like, man, if only Mizzou had Isaiah Simmons last year when their schedule was favorable. This year it is not. It's a brutal schedule. And the one knock on Eli Drinkwitz, he wins the games he should win, but he loses the games that he probably should lose. And that tends to lead to, he's had a couple of 10-win seasons there, but the last couple of years, 8, 9 wins, and it's, and the, 4 or 5 losses tend to be against the 4 or 5 best teams on the schedule. So it's just a matter of, I don't know if Austin Simmons can be a difference maker in those games, but time will tell. Getting a good rivalry game on the road, though, I think is a good way to jumpstart. Now they go back and play a few non-con cupcakes like, the SEC teams tend to do this time of year. And then they got Mississippi State to start off conference play. So we'll see. But I think you're right in your assessment of, it's just it would be a shock if they get probably more than 8-9 wins this year.
1: But they're obviously riding high after last night's win. And I'm curious to get your perspective on this as well, because I think from the outside, everybody agrees that this is a rivalry that should continue, even if it has been dominated on the football field. We know they will play in basketball as well coming up in December at a neutral site game. For those who aren't familiar with that, it'll be in Kansas City, Missouri, at an arena at T-Mobile Center here in the Kansas City area. But they're not playing football for a bit. I love the campus sites, although you and I remember when they used to play at Arrowhead. I still think for football, that would be a fun atmosphere. But the story really from post-game last night was Eli Drinkwitz's strong comments, because there was this video, if anybody didn't see it, that KU put out that, look, it didn't come from the football team. It obviously came from the social media team. And so that's always, always funny to me when coaches get mad, as if Lance Leipold put out the video himself.
2: The social media team...
1: Put out a hell of a video, and it brought up the past, right? The reason why this is a border war,
2: and war,
1: and which Kansas was a free state, and Missouri was, Missouri. People will dispute it, but Missouri was not necessarily a free state. They were pro-slavery in large parts, and people get all angry about that, and the rivalry want to dispute it. But facts are facts. While the name Tigers maybe wasn't named after that. It was actually named after an abolitionist group, but there's plenty of history that I think Missouri fans don't like, and that's why they hate when it gets brought up. And Eli on the back end of the game yesterday said the video was embarrassing. That's why we wanted to embarrass them on the football field. So he just put some more gasoline on the fire.
2: Sure. And let's be honest. It was the Civil War. It's not exactly faultless on both sides of things, although in what they were fighting for, they were the Jayhawk militia group was fighting in the name of free slavery, but did burn down and pillage some villages. If we want to go deep in this rivalry, we can. But do you know, Alex, do you realize since that video came out this week, do you know how many times to how many different people I had to denounce slavery in the year of our Lord 2026? I had to tell people, no, just because I went to Mizzou, no, I'm not for slavery. All right. Look, we all have our crosses to bear. We all have our checkered pasts, right? And anyone's family lineage, if you go deep enough, you're gonna find some deep and dark stuff that is not okay today. And I felt like all week I was just playing like freaking PR guy for my alma mater of like, okay, I mean, technically, yes, that's where it started, but the university wasn't even around then, and now it's definitely not that. And it was just a lot of just me having to say slavery bad this week.
1: Yeah, look, I think, though, in general, like, I don't know, like, Eli Drinkwitz, look, he won the game, right? He can talk his bleep, after the game, right? That's how this works. You can talk crap after your squad wins, and they won in dominating fashion against Kansas. But I think the historical stuff is more than fair in terms of a rivalry and the trash talk leading into a game. I know all of a sudden people want to act like, oh, there's a line that's crossed. It's a rivalry, and it's not just a football rivalry. And this, people don't understand, this expands beyond football, man. I mean, I've told you, I mean, I think we talked about on this show when it comes to, the fact that the Kansas City Chiefs are moving out of the state of Missouri here in about 4 or 5 years to go to the Kansas side of the state line. That is a huge deal here, guys. And people on the Missouri side are furious that they're going to Kansas, and it all stems from the border war. And it does still trace its roots back to the Civil War. And so that's, obviously that's something that nobody alive today had any hand in. But still, there is that trash talk element. And once, one side is going to push it more than the other because of the roots. And this is just part of the rivalry. Like, I don't think anybody should claim anything is off limits in regards to this conversation, especially when, Eli Drinkwitz wants to say that it was an embarrassing video, so we embarrassed them. Fine. And then he tried to say, it's 9/11. We should all be unified. But then he can't help himself. At the end of the press conference, he said, we left Kansas bleeding again, which is a direct remark about the Civil War, if anybody's familiar with their history. So what does he say? You can't have it both ways. You got to either say it's all right or it's not, in terms of being part of the rivalry.
2: Eli Drinkwitz post-victory is it's an interesting breed because he'll be sitting there with his Diet Coke in hand and he'll be he will run his mouth. He will, like, you know, he's got things locked and loaded that he wants to say, you know. Maybe I look, and again, well, I've said it, he is dorky, he is dweeby, but he wins. So he has made that school way better than where it was when he first showed up to town. So I will take the dorkiness and the dweebiness, but you know, he practices those lines in the mirror before leaving the house, right? Like, he's, you know, he's like, going, I'm sure, over, like, all right, if we win, I'm gonna say this and I'm gonna say this, okay? And he probably goes over it with his wife before he leaves, like, honey, how do you think, do you think I should, is it a little too strong, should I say left bleeding at the end, I don't know, what do you think? You know, and then sure enough, he's out the door, and then all he has to do is take care of business. And if he does, what I wonder is how many games does he have lines prepared and then they end up losing, and then he can't even
1: oh, that's, as you know, this is how how trash talk works, you know, whether you're right, coach, right, whether you're, right. you're just friends. I mean, yeah, you know, it's easy to say what he said after he won, so he gets to do that. But I don't think he would have called the video embarrassing if they would have lost. I mean, that's just the way that's the name of the game. That's how this whole thing works. And he's a hell of a recruiter. I think you're right. He's raised the bar,
2: yeah,
1: you know, from where they had been right before. Obviously, Gary Pinkel, your former football coach, did some great things there going back to the Big 12 days. But Eli, right, has recruiting wise, has raised the bar. I still think the big question there is, can he win enough ranked games? I think his last win against a ranked team was Boston College a couple of years ago. So that's the next question. It's like, is there another step, or is he just consistently an 8-9 win football coach? And I think that's the next question for him moving forward. And his name got brought up briefly in the media for, I think, the Penn State job at one point in time last year. So we'll see. Yeah. Otherwise, I think he'll be there. I think he'll be there long term. And look, he's good for the rivalry. You know, as a KU guy, I can't stand the guy. But that's part of the rivalry. That's how this works.
2: Yeah. Well, and he's brought a lot of change to Mizzou. They've built an indoor facility there. They just ended the north end of their stadium with a completely closed in what used to be a horseshoe of a stadium, and you can visually see the changes that are happening to that program, as well as what's taking place on the field. He beat Ohio State in a Cotton Bowl just a couple of years ago, right? He's had these great runs and a couple of 10 win seasons to his name now. But it's getting to that point where it's like, okay, you're recruiting consistently, you're making a lot of great changes to the school. Let's start seeing some dubs against some of the biggest pants in the SEC. And that will only tell. And I think quarterback play has been the issue over the last couple of years. So hopefully Austin Simmons is the guy that will be able to help him deliver some of those wins.
1: Last night, a nice appetizer for a full Saturday of college football coming our way here in just a few hours. We will get into some college football next hour. Texas, Ohio State down in Austin. That certainly is the headline game of the day. There's some other interesting matchups. Of course, Michigan and Oklahoma, all the controversy around the Wolverines win against Western Michigan. We got to still get to at some point. We're just getting going up next. I do want to talk a little NFL. We're two games in to this young NFL season. The New England Patriots and Seahawks got us going for that Super Bowl rematch. And then, of course, in Australia, it was a dominating win by the 49ers there against the Rams. Let's get into some of the games that have already happened coming up next here on Westwood One Sports.
0: It's the biggest college football game in the country. Number one, Ohio State versus number four, Texas and Arch Manning. Hear the game live on the Westwood One Sports app tonight, 7:30 Eastern, Westwood One Sports.
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14: In the show, looking forward to that for the next 5 hours. Alex Gold, Austin Huff here. Let's talk about Wednesday night, though, Austin. And last week we were going through these early games in the NFL slate. Of course, the Rams in Australia against the Niners, but then the defending champion Seattle Seahawks taking on the New England Patriots. And for that first half, it felt like we were watching the Super Bowl again, at least in terms of lack of offense, maybe not the same dominating defensive front in the first half. I thought Will Campbell, at least in half number one, held his own a lot better for New England than he did, to say the least, in the Super Bowl. But as time went on, it was a very conservative approach offensively for Drake May and the Patriots. And look, maybe there was a reason for the conservative approach based on how the final couple drives went for Drake May, where he had three interceptions, including the one we all saw at the end that ultimately cost his team the game. They had 3 points in their back pocket to send the game to overtime. And for some reason, he decided to just float that ball up in the air. It was picked off, and the rest is history as Seattle got the win against the New England Patriots 13-10. So much of this game is being made about Drake May. Do you think it's rightfully about May, or should we once again be acknowledging that Mike McDonald is a top five coach, if not a top three coach in football, and that defense is once again going to be a problem for everybody?
15: The answer to your question, yes, right? Like both. Like that's essentially what it is, because Drake May, it should be made a lot about Drake May. Drake May, in the last two games that we have seen him, it has played lousy. And granted, you could chalk the Super Bowl up to the offensive line play, because that wasn't all on Drake May. But it did kind of almost feel like he was seeing some ghosts on Wednesday night. Like, it just felt like he was not fully there. And I did feel like the play calling was extremely conservative the entire game. And then you get to the fourth quarter and you're like, oh, maybe this was why it was so conservative. But I don't think this means Drake May is a terrible quarterback. He's not. He was number two in MVP voting last year, right? And I don't care if he was playing a very favorable schedule, as many people like to point out, for the Patriots last year. He still went out and balled. But on the flip side of that, in his last two games, he was playing a generational defense. He's playing one of the best defenses in the entire sport. And so, sure, you're going to be hard pressed to find a whole lot of points out of playing a defense like that. So I think all the credit in the world needs to go to Mike McDonald for getting his team prepared for back-to-back games against the same opponent, essentially. Obviously, some changes in there with an entire offseason, but you're playing the same opponent, and you were able to get in Drake May's head enough to where he makes three extremely costly turnovers, including that last throw in the end zone that might have been one of the worst throws in Drake May's career. I think we all watched
16: Sure.
15: and were like, seriously, dude, like, what are you doing? Like, you have a chance to win the game and at worst tie the game. But I guess we were wrong in saying at worst tie the game, because we saw the worst, and it was that throw. It was bad. But if I'm a Patriots fan, look, I look at it like this. Earlier this week, I broke my toe, right? And I don't know if you've ever broken your toe, but it sucks.
14: Wait. Hold on. You actually broke your toe?
15: I actually broke my toe. This is dead serious. I broke my toe.
14: What?
15: Does not
14: what
15: look good. Now, it was Tuesday night. On Tuesday night, I play in a men's softball league, right? You would this was, I broke my toe from just the heroic athletic prowess that I have within me. But no, it was after showering after the softball game, and I slipped on the marble floors in my bathroom and landed just like I caught myself. I did not. Okay. they were like that.
14: Heated too, I bet. I bet it was heated too underneath.
15: Okay. Yeah. All right. Yeah. All right. Yeah. I meant ceramic. There's ceramic tiles. And I literally go to step, and mind you, I did catch myself. I just so happened to catch myself on my second toe, which is slightly longer than my big toe, and felt it right away. It got insanely black and blue, just brutal. Okay. But where I'm going with this is, look, it hurts for a few days. And when you break your toes, there's nothing you can do about it. There's no mini casts, mini splints that you can put on there. You just have to kind of ride it out, right? That's what the Patriots have to do, okay? It's week one. Do not overreact, okay? You didn't break a kneecap. You didn't, tear your ACL. You didn't shatter the patella tendon or something. I don't know, body parts. What they need to do is just, hey, ride this out. It's going to be painful for the next few days, but once week two rolls around, you're going to get right back to business. You've got a good head coach who just, this is his knack. Mike Vrabel is 0-5, I believe, in his last week one games. He just doesn't win week games. In fact, he hasn't won a week one game since before he started dating Diana Russini. Coincidence? I don't know. I'll let you be the judge of that. All I'm saying is that you're going to be just fine this season, and you just have to ride it out, and eventually that broken toe will heal itself. And already the black and blue has gone away. I can show you here on the stream if you want me to.
14: I'm good. I'm going to go ahead and pass. I'm going to go ahead and pass on that. I actually think I'm pretty sure we'd get in fine or something for that. We can't have any of that. You know, there's someone out there that will want to see your toes or feet, and that's just, we can't go there. Yeah, we're good.
15: That you'll have to hit up my OnlyFans, but I can maybe show you my marble floors later on in the show.
14: Yeah, it sounds like the bathroom. It sounds like it's an impressive bathroom setup that you guys have decorated and gotten to that figured out right as you step out of the shower. Although that's another sign though that you're getting old when you're breaking a toe walking out of the shower, man. That's embarrassing.
15: Yeah, it's very very Ken Griffey Jr. of me.
14: It really is. Yeah, we did your favorite top 10 baseball injuries of all time a couple months ago. Right. This would have been very much a top 10 baseball injury. But no, in all seriousness, going back to Drake May and the Patriots. Look, I think anybody changing their season-long prediction, whatever it was, maybe you had the Patriots not winning the division, maybe you had the Patriots as a Super Bowl, whatever that prediction was, I think it'd be foolish to change after one game. Week one last year, we all know the Patriots lost to the Raiders, and they ended up in the Super Bowl still. So I don't think it's panic time. However, I'll say this. That is a string of games now where Drake May, the decision-making rookie year Drake May, has not corrected those mistakes. That part is worrisome moving forward. You're right that he was second in MVP voting. Some of the decision-making, though, continues to be a problem. And then, I don't know if it was to protect him or not, but they were way too conservative. Josh McDaniel, the play caller, when they were up 10-0, they were basically packing it in as if they win this game 10-0 because Drew Lock was the quarterback on the other side. We all know we'll get to Sam Darnold's injury here in a second. And so to Seattle's credit, they hung around and their defense was able to get them, you know, back in the game, if you will, even though it was still only 10-0. But that was a dreadful loss across the board on Vrabel and McDaniels and Drake May, because they had the lead, the play calling, the fact that AJ Brown also gets hurt in the game. We know he's going to be out a month with a high ankle sprain. And that's what's tricky about their schedule now. I will say that's a little worrisome for me moving forward. They get the Steelers next, and we'll see what Pittsburgh looks like with McCarthy and Rodgers on Sunday when they take on Atlanta. We'll get to our full NFL Sunday slate later in the show, where it's going to be Cooper Rush starting for the Falcons, by the way, against Pittsburgh. Mm-hmm. But New England's got the Steelers, then the Jags, then the Bills, and then you get the Raiders. But Steelers, Jags, Bills, those are, I mean, look ahead lines. The Patriots will still be favored in probably two of those, if not, I think Pittsburgh will probably be underdogs against Buffalo now because of that, depending on what the Bills look like. But I would be a little concerned about the schedule moving forward for New England. And I had them winning this division, and I still am going to keep that. I'm not going to change my prediction, but there's definitely some question marks for that team. What's that wide receiver room look like, Austin? Now that AJ Brown is out, I mean, Mac Hollins is their best target right now. I mean, Romeo Dobbs, I don't know what the hell he was doing on Wednesday night.
15: And for as bad as Romeo Dobbs looked, Mac Hollins did look that good on Wednesday night. But I think that's the biggest tell. Okay, look, sometimes broken toes don't always heal well, and sometimes you do need surgery on said broken toe. The only thing that I would worry about, something to watch for, if I was the Patriots doctor, I would say, hey, go home and monitor this situation. AJ Brown being out, what, like 4 to 6 weeks right now? Not great. That is not great, because, you know, look, and even when AJ Brown does play, you have those weeks where he will sometimes check out. For to miss him like entirely for 4 to 6 weeks, That's tough, and it's not going to help a quarterback that is not only coming off his two of his worst games of his career. But having to deal with all the media attention about that, like you need Drake May to bounce back in the worst way and to be out your number one target for 4 to 6 weeks, a month and a half at most. Like, it's not that you're not in good standing. That's the one area where I'm like, hey, Patriots, like, that would be something to fret over. Everything else, I think, should play out just fine. I think you're going to be, you know, you play in an easy division. You're going to have four games against the Jets and Dolphins, arguably two of the worst teams in the league. So you're going to be fine. It does suck that the AJ Brown part, I think, is the worst part of what came out. Well, aside from Drake May's final throw, but that and AJ Brown's injury were the worst things to come out of Wednesday night.
14: And on the other side, of course, you have Seattle, who ends up getting the win, and couple plays in the game, Sam Darnold goes out, and it looked like it was going to be far worse than what it now sounds like it is. At the time, you're wondering if it's a season-ending type of hip injury or a fracture. We very quickly learned, of course, it was not. Thank goodness for Sam Darnold, although the MRI on his hip, the doctors are still trying to figure out the exact timeline, but he's expected to miss some time, right? He's already going to basically be ruled out here in week two against the Cardinals. So they avoid catastrophe, and based on that defense, if you told me Sam Darnold's got to miss 2 or 3 weeks, I think they can win those games with Drew Lock, right? I mean, he settled in a little bit. I think some of the mistakes of the line of scrimmage, delay a game, et cetera, can get cleaned up through the week and went with some more reps. Although probably the beneficial thing, I thought Mike Tomlin, who was on the broadcast, made a great point, which was that if there was a time for Drew Lock to have to step in mid-game, week one's the week, right? Because you've already had all these reps during preseason, at least, versus coming in randomly in week 10. And I thought maybe that was a good point about why Drew Lock looked pretty decent against New England. But this Seattle defense, man, we knew it last year. We saw it in the Super Bowl. This is a team that, while we all think the Rams are probably winning the NFC West, despite what just happened the other night against the Niners, Seattle's defense is a problem for every single team throughout the week. And JSN is a top five receiver. We knew that in this league. None of that changed whatsoever from what we saw last year to week one.
15: Yeah, that, and paired with the fact that the very next day or 2 days later, based on whatever time zone you were in, seeing the way the Rams played, it's like, hey, you know, maybe we spent all offseason hyping the Rams and then not giving enough love to the defending Super Bowl champion Seahawks. Like, you don't think that they noticed that nobody was talking about them this year? They came out with their friggin' heads on fire on Wednesday night. Look, Seahawks, man, I don't overreact to week one. I don't want to do it. I'm not going to, but my goodness. I mean, how can you not with the way that defense played? Mike McDonald, He's got those boys rolling. So, and Seattle needs it with the way the Mariners have been playing this year. So, you know, the fan base, the 12s are going to be on fire this season for their Hawks.
14: So we'll keep an eye on the exact timeline for Sam Darnold in that hip injury that he's dealing with, but luckily avoided the seasoning injury as the Seahawks got the 13-10 win on Wednesday night. We will certainly talk about the Rams-Niners game in Australia in just a little bit. Up next, let's get to the list, though. Something or someone that is bugging us or screwed up in a big way in the last week. We'll add a few items to the list next here on Westwood One Sports.
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0: Parlay Boost token. To use the token, just add MLB bets to your bet slip and activate the respective token. And if you win your wager that was made with either token, you will receive extra winnings and unrestricted bonus dollars. Alex Gold, Austin Huff with you on this Saturday. New time slot for us. We're excited to be on heading into college football Saturday, and coming up in 15 minutes, we will dive right into the game of the weekend, of course, down in Austin, Texas. Number one, number two, Ohio State, Texas in action. Of course, multiple Heisman front runners involved in that game. How big are the implications just for that race? Massive, right? It's a showcase opportunity for Arch Manning, Jeremiah Smith and company, and obviously massive implications for future CFP seating, and a lot of pressure on Steve Sarkisian to get the marquee win, which this certainly would fall into. And last check over at BetMGM, Ohio State, a 1.5-point underdog to Texas. But before we get there, Austin, let's get to the list, an item or something or an individual that we are adding each and every week, something that has been bugging us, perhaps. And you guys can submit yours on YouTube and Twitch as well. Just search BetMGM tonight. I'm going to start us off real quick, and I know we're going to talk more about the Rams-Niners game. And that, for once, was a game that I feel like we talked about last week and kind of called, right? Like, it was this perfect storm of travel and everything else that was a reason why I thought the Niners could win. But my individual or item that's getting added to the list is just, in general, the Rams' travel plans, okay? Not Sean McVay necessarily, even though it was his call, because I think Sean McVay is a hell of a coach, but the Rams' travel plans are going on the list. That I know they sent 15 staffers over there, I guess, a year or two early to try to test what happens if you sleep on this flight. And basically their idea was, we're going to leave LA and we're going to sleep like we normally would, and we'll wake up like it's Pacific time. And like, well, basically our body will get tricked into not thinking we ever left LA. That was their thought. And that's not the only reason why they lost the game. Give the Niners an immense amount of credit. I thought it was a gem from Kyle Shanahan, but also what are we doing? Sometimes like we overthink things. You try too hard to master something when it can just be as simple as, you know what, maybe we're traveling 15 hours, maybe, just maybe, I don't know, we don't get there 24 hours before the football game. no matter what kind of testing we do, maybe we want to let our guys relax a little bit and settle in just a little bit. The Rams couldn't match the energy level of the 49ers, so maybe scheme wise it wouldn't have mattered anyway. But the energy level, one team was running around all over the place, the other team was not. And I don't know what on earth you're doing. I know the Rams traveled early to London before, and they fared well against Jacksonville. That'd be the argument that, hey, it wasn't the travel. But I'm adding the Rams travel plans and their decision to think it was a good idea 26 hours or so before kickoff to fly from L.A. to Australia.
1: And a flight without Wi-Fi, too. That should not be understated.
0: They were just sleeping.
1: Enough.
0: They were, yeah.
1: Raw dogging a 17-hour flight? Are you psychopaths? Of course you're going to lose that game. Oh, the minute I heard that, I was like, you have to go 17 hours on a cylinder tube with shared air and no Wi-Fi? That's monstrous. That is torture in some countries.
0: Oh, it'd be brutal. I can't stand a 4-hour flight. It's miserable. I can't imagine. Now, look, they're on the flight where the plane, you know, like, most any of the star players, they got to lay down in like a bed and everything. It was a little bit different than you and I flying economy or whatever, but still.
1: Yeah. The thing I am adding to the list this week is, and it's fitting for this weekend, people who overreact to week one of the NFL season. I spent most of today's show already telling you I'm not going to do it. I'm not going to overreact to week one because I refuse to. Do you know why? Well, I'm going to tell you. There's Bernie Madoff. There's Lance Armstrong. There's the dad from Angels in the Outfield. And there's week one of the NFL season. The biggest liars in history. Hell, week one is a bigger liar than every U.S. president ever, aside from George Washington, of course, who was incapable of telling a lie. If the NFL season is a full course meal, week one is merely the breadbasket, and they don't hand out Michelin stars after eating a few rolls. Also, shout out, rest in peace to O'Charlie's, gone too soon. If you know, you know. Look, I get it. You know, you only have one chance to make a first impression, right? But in the NFL,

0: tides change from week to week. It's a 4-month season. Literally a third of the year is spent in this football season. And you're going to judge the entire semester on syllabus day? Last season in week one, the Raiders beat the new Mike Vrabel-led Patriots. So naturally, the Raiders are going to the Super Bowl, right? Right? What? No. Oh. Oh, no, no, the Patriots did, and the Raiders picked first overall in the draft. Again, week one is a liar. The Chiefs lost to the Lions in week one a few years ago, and that dynasty was over, wasn't it? Oh, no, what's that? No, they went to the Super Bowl that year? Again, week one is a liar. Not only did they go to the Super Bowl, their tight end married the biggest pop star on the planet, okay? Two things I don't think we saw coming after week one. Hell, just last year, Daniel Jones being good was a thing. Again, week one is a liar. Week one isn't a Costco sample. One bite from a hairnetted retiree isn't going to give you a taste of the entire season. All right? So look. Bill Clinton not having affairs with that lady. NBC News anchor Brian Williams wasn't in that helicopter. Listen, even if the Angels do win the pennant, you're probably not going to be a family again, Joseph Gordon-Levitt. But in the words of Jason Bradley DeFord, a.k.a. Jelly Roll, week one of the NFL season, you ain't nothing but a liar. So people who overreact to week one of the NFL season, you're added to the list.
1: Oh, it's definitely all about overreaction. Overreaction Monday. It's one of the great days of the year, Austin. It is. Oh. Look, for me on my local sports talk show on Monday after week one, it's one of my favorite days of the year. It really is, because you're right. People panic and freak out and go nuts. And then on the opposite end, people try to act like now this team's going to win a Super Bowl. And it is a good reminder after what just happened in the early games. For example, the Rams 49ers, the Niners look great, right? I don't suddenly think the Rams aren't a good football team or that the Rams are in trouble or anything, but maybe we do need to think the Niners are a bit better. But there is always overreaction to week one. I think that's kind of the fun thing about the NFL, because it's such a small sample size after we get done with this first week. But you're not wrong. I mean, there's plenty of examples of how people thought they got something figured out about a team after 1 week and then came back down to earth or reality. And the reason why we had certain predictions heading into the season were still true.
0: It's like intermittent fasting, right? Like we've gone all off season without a bite to eat. And then we take our first bite of food and we're ready to just judge the rest of the meal off of it. It's like, guys, what are we doing here? What are we doing? Hey, Patriots and even Seahawks, you still have 16 more of these to play. 16. That's a lot. So, to just say that, make your broad declarations or proclamations based off of 4 quarters of football, it's absurd to me. Guys, seriously, the sky is not falling, nor is the sky not falling. Things can go awry. It is a long season, and let's not freak out and start lighting our hair on fire like Joe Pesci in Home Alone and just based off of week one.
1: And it's also like times 10 of what you're saying if you play in a primetime game. So, these first two were primetime games. Everything's magnified. If the Cowboys, happens in the Cowboys-Giants Sunday night football game, if the Cowboys destroy the Giants, everybody's going to be, oh my gosh, is this the year the Cowboys finally get there? And if Harbaugh in his first game beats the Cowboys, how are we going to be talking about the Giants? So it's fun, but there's definitely overreaction. That is the list here to get us going for our Saturday. Up next, though, let's get to college football. We got to wait till later tonight for number one versus number two, but we can talk about it. Ohio State and Texas coming up later. Let's get into that matchup right here on Westwood One Sports.
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1: 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Alex Gold, Austin Huff with you on a college football Saturday. Mixing in some NFL, of course, throughout as we got our first full NFL Sunday about 27 hours or so from now. And also coming up a little bit later on in the show today, Tim Brando is going to join us. He was on the call of KU and MU border war last night in Lawrence, Kansas for Fox. We'll talk to him about that. Some of the comments from Eli Drinkwitz, how the Missouri Tigers could fare in the SEC moving forward. And also, I'm sure, get his thoughts on the game of the day. Number one, Ohio State. Number four or number two, depending on what poll you want to look at. Texas in this matchup down in Austin, Texas, where the Longhorns are currently a 1.5-point favorite at BetMGM. The total sitting at 49.5. And these are two teams that have played in each of the last 2 years. Ohio State 2-0. So if you're Steve Sarkisian, Austin, you're still looking for your first win against Ryan Day and company. And it's weird when you look at the way the college football playoff played out a year ago. You know, if you're Texas and instead of playing Ohio State, you would have played random school, then you would have been in the college football playoff. Now, fortunately for us college football fans, we get Texas, Ohio State again. I cannot wait. I got a watch party with some friends tonight. This is the game we're all waiting for all day long. But there's way more pressure on Sark than Ryan Day. It's not even close.
2: Yeah, no, this is, I just got done ranting about overreacting to week one, but to overreact going into this week, I would say, I mean, this is about as close of a must win as possible for Steve Sarkisian and crew. Ryan Day, they can afford to lose this game. I think they have a much, I don't want to say easier slate in the Big Ten, because that's not fair, but I do feel like Ohio State can bounce back in an easier way because there are lingering effects from last year with Texas. Last year, yeah, obviously it was a close game, 14-7 final. Ohio State comes out victorious. And you're thinking, okay, Texas, yeah, they lost that game, but they still looked good and they still can make a run to the playoffs. But it wasn't that game that kept them out of the playoffs. And that's the narrative that Steve Sarkisian likes to play and likes to pull the wool over our eyes for. But no. It was the way Texas played later on in the season, needing overtime to take down Kentucky, needing overtime to take down Mississippi State. Those are two of the bottom feeders in that conference. And Texas just did not play well last year. This year, It needs, like, if Sark wants a chance at that playoff, this is the best way to do it, because then he can go and have those missteps in Lexington or in Starkville and still get away with it, because people will look back to week one and say, yeah, but they beat Ohio State. Last year, they couldn't say that paired with the way Texas played. And that's why they missed out on the playoffs last year. So that's why this is more of a must win for Texas than it is for Ohio State.
1: Texas lost last year, as you said, went 9-3, left out of the CFP. What they have coming up after Ohio State, they get UTSA, but then they have games still on the road: Oklahoma, Tennessee, LSU, Missouri, A&M, and then they still have Ole Miss and Florida. Now, those are at home, but that's a tough slate. I just think it's bigger for Sark in regards to him being 0-2 already against Ryan Day and just his ability to win the big, big game at Texas, get him in the CFP. The only part I'll push back, I disagree a little bit, is I think it's bigger for Sark, but Ohio State, the schedule this year does, while we all think Ohio State, who's number one in the country, we think they're going to be fine, their schedule is way tougher than a year ago. So Ohio sure. State, Texas today, let's say they drop to Texas today. Let's say they lose to Texas. All right. It's a loss against a top five team and a team that would probably maybe even jump all the way up to number one or number two in the country if they beat you. Ohio State then has Kent State. But after that, they have road games against Indiana still, USC, Iowa, which will still be tricky, and then at home, Oregon, Michigan, and Illinois. I'm not saying that they can't win all of those. Of course they could win all of those. It's Ohio State and the talent and Jeremiah Smith and what they have there. But I'm just saying that schedule, there's, if you were to lose to Texas and, all right, let's say you drop one between Indiana and Oregon. There's your second loss. you may not be able to afford to lose any others. Now, maybe if you're Ohio State, you can say they can lose three and still get in. But the wiggle room gets really tough if you lose to Texas, and it puts you in a spot where you have to at least split with Indiana or Oregon.
2: Yeah, no, you're right. You're right. And yeah, we've talked all offseason about the power struggle shifting north to the Big Ten and how, look, the Big Ten, you cannot sleep on it anymore, especially with the travel schedules. I mean, the Ohio State's going to be going cross country to take on USC, on Halloween this year. So, it's a great point to make. Like, yeah. I do think Ohio State can bounce back because, like you said, if they can pull out those wins in Bloomington or at Kinnick Stadium in Iowa, like those could be like head turning, you know, type moves or type wins, which could help them bounce back from, you know, the hypothetical loss to Texas tonight. But to me, Alex, I want to know your thoughts. Obviously, we know the sport of football always boils down to the quarterback position. And there are two good ones in this game. You got Julian Sain and Arch Manning. Julian Sain, who was a Heisman finalist last year, and Arch Manning, who is football royalty, basically. Between the two quarterbacks, I mean, like, which one are you leaning on? Because, like, you would think, like, immediately your mind goes to, well, obviously the Manning, right? Like, that is... You might as well just say, you know, he is a direct descendant of football royalty in America, and not just the name, but he runs far better than his uncles ever did. He's 3 inches taller yeah. than Julian Sain. Like, you're probably thinking, oh yeah, I'm leaning towards Arch Manning. But look, I'm just saying that Julian was a Heisman finalist last year. He completed 77% of his throws, 32 to 8 touchdown to interception ratio comparative to Arch, who did have a good season last year, completed 61% of his throws and a 26-7 ratio. To me, it comes down to the quarterbacks in this game. Which one's going to show up? Julian Sain, though, I believe might actually, and I'm scared to say this on radio, but Julian Sain might actually have an edge over a Manning in this.
1: There's definitely elements to that I agree with. I think Arch Manning in the run game and decisiveness there, of course, gets the edge. And that's something that we're going to see a ton of tonight. I think overall for Ohio State, though, and what we've seen from the experience aspect, while Arch Manning got better towards the end of last season, I think there's some elements that I still question for Arch in this kind of spot. Can he win a game like this, just like we're talking about with his head coach? Can he deliver? Last year, he's a completely different quarterback than he was last year. I'll give you that. In the same matchup, right? He was not ready for the moment. I remember sitting at the same group of friends I'm going to watch the game with tonight, actually. I remember watching Ohio State, Texas last year, and we were all excited to watch Arch Manning, and he was not ready. He just simply wasn't ready, and it was a problem. This year, one, Arch is more experienced. The run game for Texas is something that they are going to lean heavily on, and we'll see what Ohio State's answer is for that. I think Texas can probably run all over them for the most part. Now, I think against Texas State last week, I mean, with all due respect to them, that's not the test that we're really talking about, but I think they ran it about 4.6 yards per carry. What can Texas do on the ground against Ohio State? My struggle here is Ohio State, it's not just another game, but they have been in these spots time and time again and actually performed and delivered and won. And I haven't seen that yet from Sark and Arch Manning. Now, he has a chance to completely flip the narrative even more in his favor, and all of a sudden the Heisman odds, he's one of the favorites to begin with. But as much as everybody's talking about Mensa at Miami, if Arch Manning were to go out there today and on a national stage like this, go out there and get the win and look impressive, he could end up being co-favorite for the Heisman by the end of the night. That's the stage and opportunity he has. Otherwise, if he struggles and makes mistakes in this game, we're going to have to, I think, revisit the Arch Manning conversation just in terms of what he can do with Texas here in 2026.
2: To pivot to the other most important position in the backfield, the running back position, one guy I'm really looking forward to watching tonight is transfer out of NC State, a guy with, dare I say, a Heisman candidate in name alone, Hollywood Smothers. Put up 70 yards in week one for Ohio State, 7 yards a pop. But last year, put up nearly 1,000 yards at NC State. And you pair him into that backfield with Relique Brown. I do feel like Texas's run game should be extremely strong tonight. I think Ohio State is deeper at that position. But I'm here for the Hollywood Smothers coming out party. I am so ready to watch a guy. I mean, if your name is Hollywood, you know you can show up under the lights. And if your last name is Smothers, oh, come on. Like, give me this. I am so locked in to watch this guy play, and I'm hoping he's able to continue the success that he had last week as well as last season.
1: Yeah, I mean, that's fair. I also just think in general, this game compared to a year ago, and the ground game will play a huge role, no doubt. But I think this is going to be a higher scoring affair. This is going to be more of a shootout. I know the defense for Ohio State was impressive against Ball State, but it was Ball State, right? I think they held Ball State to 130-something yards. But you know, is that much of a barometer? No, I actually think both teams and both quarterbacks and in run games all the way around are going to be able to have success. I just think the big play, the explosive play down the field, that's where Saiyan will thrive. The deep passing attack, that's where Ohio State gets a significant edge for me in this particular game. If we're talking about running backs in the run game, Texas will get the edge there. I don't think there's any question, but I think it's going to come down to some big plays in the passing game, and that's still where I will side with Ohio State. And so I know we can give our official picks for the weekend and some of our favorite bets, but I like Ohio State. If you can still find a 2 on the board, even better at +2, but they're +1.5 at most books, but there's still maybe a 2 on the board you can find.
2: I'll probably bring this up at multiple points during this season, but this is the first I'm going to bring it up this season. This game tonight, I'm very excited for, right? It's going to be a good one. It's like kind of really the first marquee matchup we've had of the college football season. And here we are, you know, if you count week 0, 3 weeks in. With that said, this game would carry so much more weight. So much more weight. And it would mean even bigger if we ever, and we're never going to, but if we ever went back to a 4-team playoff or even just BCS play, this game would mean so much. But because we have this dang playoff and a playoff that they're getting ready to expand to 24 teams, which is absurd, this game, you know, it's like they can lose it and it's not the end of the world. It does not, the 4 quarters that these two teams match up against each other do not mean near as much as they used to in college football. And it's sad because as I'm a college football purist, I love this sport. I think I might love college football more than I love the NFL, and I love the NFL, but it sucks to see what they're doing to my poor baby and to see that they are slowly, slowly removing the edge that we loved in college football, because college football used to be every week was a playoff. Every single week, games like this matter because you knew that if you lost, your destiny was no longer in your hands. You had to then hope for other teams ahead of you to lose for a chance to kind of get back into the top of the rankings. And because of the playoffs, this is just merely about seeding, it seems like.
1: Well, spot on. I couldn't agree more. I mean, it's hard to argue against that. I think we do remember those days. And, you know, while we're all still fired up for Texas and Ohio State tonight, in Austin, yeah, it doesn't have the same consequence. I think it makes things challenging for one of these teams just based on scheduling. But you're right, it's not. Before, this would have been pretty much a de facto elimination game. It's the reason why when we've talked about Ohio State and Michigan over those years, and that game is not going to mean as much anymore, even though Michigan's down, you know, right this second. But that, whenever they get back up, that game won't mean the same that it did in the past. And that's why if we get to 24, you're getting rid of the conference title games for a variety of reasons. But you know what has happened is obviously money, right, and greed. But these schools now with NIL, and I am certainly not against players getting compensated, but with NIL, it has led to a lot of schools that are having to spend X amount of money through NIL, and they want to at least be able to have something to show for it, right? What I mean by that is if you're going to spend all this money for NIL, let's say you're a mid to bottom tier SEC team, you want to have a chance every 5 to 8 years to get into the dance,
2: yeah,
1: and have something to show for it. And the expanded playoff to 24 appeases those. Because if we keep it at 12, and I would be fine as a fan, but these schools, you keep it at 12, if you're Vanderbilt or these other schools, why would you continue to spend as much money as you are on NIL when you basically would have no shot at getting in? You get to 24, I think it justifies in the eyes of some people how much money they're spending on football.
2: Yeah, no, it's a fair point, and that really is just the root of all evil in this, is the money of it, and that's the part that sucks. I just wish, like, you know, you brought up Michigan, Ohio State, all those rivalry games that are usually slated for the final week of the season, they just mean nothing now, because it's literally just about, okay, we know which teams are in the playoffs by that point. It's merely about seeding. And so it just, the venom and the ferocity of those games is just, it's puny and it's wimpy compared to what it used to be. I did see friend of the program, Paul Papps, put out a great idea that I think would be perfect to help solve at least some of that issue. Move rivalry week to week one. Put the best rivals against each other week one, because then it's the first game of the season. It still kind of means something. Whereas at the end of the season, you've already gone through your entire slate. You know who's good. You know who's bad. You know who's making the playoffs, who's not. Put it week one, and that can be a launch pad for the rest of the season. You know, put your Michigan, Ohio State's week one, put Alabama, Auburn week one, put Mizzou, Kansas week one, like just right out the gate. And that way we're guaranteed as fans too, to not have a college football slate like we had last weekend, where you and I, Alex, we were doing the Lord's work trying to hype up a slate of games that just was not sexy at all. And then you put rivalry week in week one right out the gate for college football. I think that would be phenomenal for Labor Day weekend, to just have rivals go up against rivals. Florida State, right? Like, I think it would be incredible. Georgia, LSU or whatever, you know, just like give me, or Ole Miss, LSU, or LSU against literally anyone in the country with how much they're hated. I just feel like put them up week one, and I think that would make college football at least better for what it's becoming.
1: I love it as a fan. I wonder, other than some already pre-scheduled stuff, I wonder if the reason why that would never happen is the television partners. Because if you have all those rivalries, there's plenty of TV event. There's plenty of TV networks, but you know, if you're Fox and, okay, Big Noon kickoff, okay, so you have Ohio State, Michigan, duh, they're going to pick that one every single year. Okay, so that's that one. But there's another great rivalry game. And another, like, I just wonder if we'd be able to get the TV partners on board. Because the reason why, for example, last night, KUMU Border War, as much as you and I love it, it was on Fox because it was on a Friday night. If KUMU was
2: right,
1: today, they're not getting Big Noon.
2: Nah, yeah, yeah.
1: I don't think. Yeah,
2: no, you know? Yeah, and
1: so
2: you're right.
1: Thing.
2: Yeah, but that's where college football has the luxury of starting before the NFL. And on the Labor Day weekend, you essentially have four nights where you could do it. Friday, Saturday, Sunday, Monday. Like, you could space it out, you know, to the schedule. So that week one in college football is so much of an asset for the sport. I think that logistically you could, and you could spread them out amongst the stations. You would have way more head-to-head, you know, networks going up against each other. ESPN saying, oh, hey, look, we've got Auburn, Alabama, versus Fox saying, oh, we've got Michigan, Ohio State. You know, like, you would have those, like, competing entities going up against each other of, like, saying, no, watch our game. But I think with it being week one and on Labor Day weekend, I think it could work. I don't know. I'm just throwing spaghetti at the wall and seeing what sticks.
1: All right, coming up next, let's get to the controversy from last week, a secret clock and whether or not it's going to cause some change with Michigan and Western Michigan. Of course, the Wolverines taking on Oklahoma today as well. Let's dive into that one next here on Westwood One Sports.
0: Monday Night Football, Chiefs, Broncos, a legendary rivalry with historic ramifications. These two teams combined have won the AFC West the last 16 consecutive seasons. Who will take the lead this season? Chiefs and Broncos, Monday night, 8:15 Eastern, on the Westwood One Sports app.
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16: It came up from below, then rained down from above. 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
19: May 15, 9 a.m. Two women quietly waiting at the doctor's office. Woman 1 says, "Cold day, huh?" Woman 2, "What's that?" Woman 1, "Kinda cold today." Woman 2, "Yeah, wasn't expecting that." Woman 1, "What is it, 47 degrees? Woman 2, "No, more like 45. Woman 1, yeah, makes sense. At least it's not raining. Woman 2, "That would be sad." Woman 1, "So sad." Woman 2, "Ah, the weather." Woman 1, "Crazy." Please, don't waste your small talk. 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
1: Today, what are from some of your favorite bets maybe over at BetMGM as we head into college football Saturday? Maybe you got some thoughts still, though, Austin, on the chaos from Ann Arbor last weekend where we all saw Michigan Hail Mary to win it 13-12 over Western Michigan, where everybody thought there was no time on the clock. An extra second was added. And since then, it has caused an uproar from the MAC all of a sudden. They initially kind of were just playing the nice card and were willing to play the game and say, no, it was handled properly. And their AD said all the right things. And then you saw the MAC come out with a statement saying the proper protocols were not followed. They claim by the Big Ten, quote, "Upon the conclusion of the Western Michigan-Michigan football game, the Mid-American Conference and Western Michigan contacted the Big Ten to seek clarification regarding replay review. The Big Ten explained the ball touched a player who was out of bounds before the clock reached double zeros, resulting in one additional play being awarded. The Big Ten then provided video and audio of the replay, which confirmed the explanation provided to us, and they said they commend Western Michigan for an outstanding effort." That was the initial statement, but then after all this happened later in the week, you saw Western Michigan and the MAC said, "Wait a second, we actually don't believe the protocols were followed." And it seemed as if they were trying to get the result of the game overturned. Now, as this is continued to go on this week, it feels like there's no real avenue for that to happen. And it's significant for Western Michigan, who theoretically, with a win over Michigan, could have a chance to represent the group of six at some point. That's not the case here. Look, it was a Hail Mary that still had to be made by Underwood and a great catch. However, man, the fact that we're willing to say that the clock in a stadium, that the fans, the coaches, and the refs on the field all saw, but there's this secret clock that only the Big Ten could see, and that's the one we go by, is absolutely asinine, absolutely ridiculous. And that's why the Big Ten announced this week they're going to at least now allow, like the ACC, all of us, to see inside their replay review center while this is happening. And I appreciate the transparency, but they screwed this thing up last week big time.
2: Yeah, Kansas spent this week trying to pitch the border war as right versus wrong, but really it was Michigan versus Western Michigan that was right versus wrong. It's been so funny to watch. Like, obviously, the entire country outside of those who wear maize and blue agree that Western Michigan had that game flat out stolen from them. It would be as if, let's say, I don't know, 2007, Appalachian State went into the Big House and blocked a field goal for the win and were able to run it back. But, oh, what's that? There's a maize flag on the field and it is offsides is calling back that play and giving Michigan another attempt at a field goal to win the game. And thus the very first game on Big Ten Network, Michigan ends up pulling out and winning on an untimed down at the end of the game. That's essentially what happened. That a smaller school that was getting paid to be there, playing their asses off for 60 minutes and exactly 60 minutes and getting the win taken away from him because this game was for whatever reason 60 minutes and 1 second. It's kind of a shame. And I've seen Michigan fans, probably on the grandest stage of them all, Rich Eisen and other big Michigan fans and media trying to proclaim, well, with the 1 second left, they still had to complete a Hail Mary. They still had one more play that Western Michigan could have deflected down and stopped before it all went down. That play should have never happened. It shouldn't have ever happened. That is, it's absurd to even make that argument, because Western Michigan won the 60 minutes of football that should have been played. And the fact of the matter of there being two clocks or whatever, since when has this been a thing ever? You would think, yeah, you know, broadcasters would make that known in every single game being played. They would drive that point home harder than they do that the yellow line is not the official line for a first down, as they do in every broadcast. They would tell you, well, these clocks aren't entirely synced, or there is some delay back between us and the booth. But no, they've never brought that up. And it's absolutely ridiculous. And for us college football fans that don't have a dog in the hunt, it really takes a lot of wind out of the sails of what should have been, if not the greatest, at very least the second best game of the week today with Oklahoma and Michigan.
1: Yeah, we can get to that matchup. It is a big one with the Sooners, 5.5-point favorites against the Wolverines. But look, I think if we all asked ourselves honestly and gave an honest answer, if Western Michigan was in the exact same spot with the Hail Mary, would there have been an extra second back on the clock? And nobody, I think, can honestly answer and say, yes, the same thing would have benefited Western Michigan in that spot. It just wouldn't. And
2: it's a great point.
1: Yes, it's good now. The Big Ten's going to be transparent with the replay center. I think every conference should be doing this. I loved it from the ACC the last year when we were able to see behind the scenes with their conversations, the official on the field with the replay center. And it honestly is kind of cool, but it does allow you to eliminate some of the conspiracy theories when you do that. But the Big Ten, not only were they not transparent with that access yet until this week, but as you said, this hidden clock that only the Big Ten replay center had, nobody's ever been aware of that. Nobody's ever been aware of that. And it's ridiculous. And yeah, Western Michigan absolutely had a win stolen away from them. And yes, Michigan still had to throw the football in the end zone, and it was a great catch. But that's not the point. They already stopped the Hail Mary once. They shouldn't have to stop one twice when there was no time on the clock.
2: Yeah.
1: So now it does set up where Michigan, I feel like, other than, as you said, Wolverine fans, I feel like most of the country is rooting for Oklahoma. Do you get that sense today where Michigan's a 5.5-point favorite, I'm sorry. And because of that, I think that's, you know, if Michigan would have lost while they dropped out of the top 25, I think Michigan would have been, you know, a 6.5 or 7-point underdog. Instead, they're only 5. I like Oklahoma quite a bit, actually, in this game. I was not impressed with Underwood. We saw from Kyle Whittingham, by the way, about his quarterback as well. And I think there's a chance that, you know, Underwood won't finish the season as a starter.
2: That line scares me so much.
1: Okay.
2: It's like Vegas. What do you know? What do you know that we don't? We all watched Underwood last week. Michigan was terrible offensively. Defensively, they looked good. I mean, I guess for as much credit as you want to give them against Western Michigan, but and look, I say that, you know, what if Western Michigan is like a playoff team this year? Like, what if they are the best team in college football? And here we are lamenting Michigan for barely beating a Western Michigan team. But that's neither here nor there. I'm just like so curious as to why this line is as close as it is. Because we all, just the eye test alone, OU looked great last week. Obviously, they were playing, what, like UTEP or something. They absolutely just ran roughshod last week. Michigan, though, struggled mightily. I don't understand why this line is as close as it is. Obviously, -5 at BetMGM, but I'm curious to like that. It's almost the line is making this game more interesting for me than knowing what these two teams are. Because I'm like, will this game be close? Because to me, I'm like you, Alex. I was like, there's no chance. OU is going to run away with this. In fact, I hammered OU. I said, give me that with what they're 5 points. Are you kidding me? All they have to do is win by a touchdown. Yeah, OU is going to look so good. But I don't know, man. I'm like, or and what if last week, you know, Michigan goes all LSU. It's us versus everyone. And we all saw the performance LSU put up last week against Clemson. Like, what if this is just like the trampling launch pad for Michigan for the rest of the season? And they're just like, you know, they go on some run. I don't know. I'm just saying that line is scary, and odds makers always know better than we do. So why is it that long, that close? Why is it -5 rather than -15 or something?
20: I hear you. Yeah. You don't like the smell test is not coming out good for you when it comes to that line. I think, you know, the reason why I like Oklahoma, a lot of it is not just Oklahoma, but it is the quarterback play at Michigan right now. We know Kyle Whittingham has Bryce Underwood pretty much acknowledged he's on a short lease heading into week 2. And this is Underwood who, if you go and look at not actual turnovers, but turnover worthy plays, Underwood had 5 of them in week 1. He had 15 all of last year. And Western Michigan, with all due respect to them, you're a little concerned about the talent gap now that existed there and what they were able to do versus what Oklahoma has talent-wise. And Western Michigan got pressure on 6 of the 23 dropbacks last week against Underwood in Michigan. I'm worried about the Michigan offensive line going up against the Sooners front. And so, yeah, maybe it does smell weird. Maybe it's a bit of a trap, but it seems too simple here. But I do like Oklahoma -5, one of the favorites today.
2: You did say earlier about the Big Ten being way more transparent in their replay review, which I think, again, as you said, to echo your point, that's something that should be commonplace across all of college football. I think every conference should follow suit.
20: I wish the NFL did it.
2: That original idea stems from the UFL. So honestly, it's just the greatest spring league, just proving again why it is as great as it is, because it is just paving the way for football to be better for everyone. Never forget that the UFL brought transparency into their replay room first before anyone else. And it look, you won't see a Western Michigan ending in the UFL. Mainly because nobody watches the UFL, but also because they are very transparent in their replay room, and people would have an upheaval if they said, let's just throw 1 second back on the clock.
20: The technology stuff has always been good with the secondary leagues. I'll give you that. There's always been some advancements like that have given some ideas to the NFL, whether we're talking about this current spring league in the UFL or the 25 others that tried before them. I'll give you that. That's for sure. But the play on the field,
2: this
20: not so much.
2: The Skycam was originally used in XFL than in the first iteration. So on field interviews, on field cameras, all XFL ideas that the NFL has since stolen, and it's made the watching experience for all of us better. So if anything, spring football gives us more than just players that will eventually, you know, be third string guys on our depth charts for our favorite NFL teams, but it gives us great football watching experience for all of our other leagues as well.
20: Austin wishes the nicknames on the jerseys went to the NFL and we had "He Hate Me" on the back of NFL jerseys as well. that's an all-timer. That is an all-timer. All right, guys, let's get to some of the sounds of the week. We'll do that coming up next. I want to hear what Dabo Swinney had to say after his Clemson Tigers got embarrassed down in Baton Rouge last week. Plus, Aaron Rodgers was on another podcast, had a lot to say. We can't get to everything he said, but let's get to something that I think has a few people happy, at least in Chicago, about a bitter rival. That's next.
21: The 49ers made a global statement, beating the Rams in the NFL's first regular season game from Australia. Was Melbourne San Fran's first stop on a championship journey? Westwood One Sports.
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29: The U.S. Treasury quietly released its official financial report for 2025. It appears by its own numbers, the U.S. government seems insolvent. It's reported that the Treasury shows about $6 trillion in assets and over $47 trillion in liabilities. 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

0: sports, but it's time for the sounds of the week, Austin. And thinking of college football, we start with Dabo Swinney and Clemson, who got embarrassed in Baton Rouge last week. 51-10 loss to Lane Kiffin and company. This thing was never close. Here was Dabo when he was asked just about the offseason and whether he has regrets.
1: Do you regret anything about your offseason roster construction right now?
2: Chapel, you come with all these questions. You're the gotcha guy. No, I don't. I don't, man. I regret being 0-1 right now. I regret that. But can you ask me that at the end of the season? You know, the season ain't over. I mean, we got one game, got 11 more. What if we go 11-1? You promised me you asked me that then?
1: Yeah.
2: Okay, good. I'll answer it, all right? But I'm not answering questions like that, you know, Chapel. I know that's your role, and that's in this environment, you know, to be the guy that wants to create all the controversy and ask the controversial questions. If that's who you are, that's fine. I get it. But I'll answer that in the season. We played one game. One game, all right? Did you play football? Okay, well, they give you 12 games, and at the end of the year, you count them up, all right? And you know, that's when those type of questions are fair to me. You know, not after one game to maybe the best team in the country.
0: Okay. There are still a lot of games to go. But holy crap, whenever a coach or, you get to the, well, did you play college football? To try to be demeaning. By the way, that question had nothing to do about like, oh, do you know the X's and O's of football? And like, oh,
3: no.
0: The question was, do you regret your offseason and how basically you built the roster? I'm not saying he has to love the question, but it's a very fair question. You don't have to have played football at a high level to be able to ask that question. Come on now, Dabo. This is ridiculous.
3: Yeah. Dabo, here's how you answer that question. No. Did you see how much quicker that was? Did you see how little headlines that answer would get than the ones that you got? You know, you called that reporter the gotcha guy. That dude wasn't the gotcha guy. That was the gotcha. That answer you gave was far more damaging than the question that was asked. It was, like Alex said, it was condescending for you to then swerve. Like, first of all, took off on this flight, could not land the plane, and eventually it led you to, have you ever played Footballville? You never want to go there as a head coach because it's condescending, and the public outcry from that is never going to be on your side. But Dabo Swinney, offensive-minded guy, this is just a play out of the playbook. Which playbook? The playbook of coaches that are soon to be fired, because Dabo has not put out the level of wins that Clemson has grown accustomed to under the Dabo Swinney tenure. It is, his shtick is kind of running stale a little bit. Hickory dickory dock, Dabo Swinney's time on the clock is running out. And this is just the next play in the long line of plays that you make before a coach is fired. We've seen this played out a million times in our careers, right, Alex? Like every time a coach is feeling that the Bunsen burner underneath his seat being fired up and being turned up, you start to see him unravel a little bit over what was a really ugly loss, but then he made it even uglier with the post-game press conference, and it was just completely uncalled for.
0: So Clemson will try to bounce back, and we'll see how we're talking about that program here in a couple weeks. But you're right. It does feel like the tide is well past, you know, time to possibly result in a change in leadership, although financially I think it's going to be really difficult to move on from Dabo. All right, let's continue the sounds of the week. Aaron Rodgers was on the Not Just Football podcast and was talking about a wide variety of subjects, including an ex-fiance, got into obviously his normal rants that he likes to get into, but he also was talking up Chicago fans.
3: What?
4: I hated missing that game with... I mean, I just could not grip a ball.
5: Yeah.
4: You know, I wore a cast for like 4 or 5 weeks, but I could not grip the ball that week. It was, you know, it was 6 days after I'd broken it in 4 spots, but I'm like, I desperately wanted, that was like in the beginning of the season, it was like, yeah, I want to play

0: Green Bay.
1: Yeah.
0: But it was in Pittsburgh.
1: Right.
0: I could not wait to go back to Soldier Field.
1: That would have been.
0: It just killed me. And the fans were awesome.
1: Yeah. It was a great environment.
0: I love Chicago. I know they hate me. I love Chicago fans.
1: Yeah.
0: Even when I told them that I owned them, it was because everybody in the front row was flipping me off and screaming at me. I was like, but I love that. They are great sports fans.
1: Yeah.
0: And the interactions were amazing. I mean, people were flipping me off in the stands. People, like, it was. I love it.
1: What was it like being part of the AFC North rivalries now?
0: That's good. It's really good. You know, it's different. Like, it doesn't have the same energy for me just because I grew up with so many of these. I grew up in the league with, like, playing against Urlacher and Briggs and Peanut Tillman in Chicago and playing against Vandenbosch and Sue and Fairley and, you know, all those crazy guys they had there. And then Minnesota was, I mean, my first year starting.
1: Jared Allen.
0: They had Pat Williams. Kevin Williams.
1: Jared Allen
0: and Edwards.
1: I think. Yeah, Ray Edwards.
0: Then you had E.J. Henderson, Ben Lieber, Chad Greenway.
2: Mm-hmm.
0: I mean, they had Antoine Winfield, who was one of the best, you know, outside-inside corners that we had seen at that point.
1: Yeah.
0: You know, like one of, in my opinion, like the three guys that could do it, Charles Woodson could do it, Rondé could do it, and Antoine could do it. Mm-hmm. Like at a super high level. Because playing the nickel at a high level is different than playing the outside.
1: Mm. Yeah.
0: But like growing up in those rivalries, like you had so much more opportunities. Mm-hmm. But I feel the hatred in some of them, and I've
3: What? Was that Aaron Rodgers actually giving praise to the city of Chicago? Like, what? This has been the summer of the upside down for Aaron Rodgers because here he is. He's literally praising Chicago sports fans after literally decades of torture and just ripping them out and obviously discount double checking them by screaming, I own you after scoring game winning touchdowns. But even prior to that, this summer, he made amends with his family, which that I don't think we ever saw that coming. And then prior to that, he got married, apparently, that we still don't have full details about or any information about. We just have to take his word for it and the fact that he wears a ring to practice. But outside of that, we have no other further proof that he was married. But, I mean, that's like three major life things happening for Aaron Rodgers in the span of an offseason. What world are we living in?
4: He knows this is it. He knows this is the last year of him playing. I feel like there's some freedom that that comes with that. And I am fascinated. I know we'll go through the week one NFL slate later on in the show, but you know, Mike McCarthy back with Rodgers, one last hurrah. I don't know where you're at on Pittsburgh. I'm not saying they're going to win the division, but I don't believe they're going to be terrible. A lot of people think they're going to stink. I think they're going to be similar where they've been. I think they're in that 9-10 win range. If things went really right for them, maybe they could sneak to 11. And then here in week one, they're going to get an Atlanta team that's got Cooper Rush starting. And so the Steelers, you know, are pretty nice favorites. I think up to 4.5 or 5 now in the betting markets. But yeah, Aaron Rodgers propping up your city, your sports fans there in Chicago.
3: And you said Cooper Rush is starting the game, which makes the second string my guy Jack Strand.
4: I know.
3: Huh?
4: I
3: Four know. String quarterback for the Falcons who doesn't have a profile picture on NFL or ESPN.com. I mean, look, out of Minnesota Moorhead College, come on, Jack Strand. You are one Cooper Rush injury away from this is your time to shine, my man. That has been my guy all throughout camp. And I'm there, you won't find a bigger Jack Strand fan on this planet.
4: All right, up next, Tim Brando, one of the legendary college football voices, will join us to talk about last night's rivalry game and what to expect.
5: This is Westwood One Sports.
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9: 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It appears by its own numbers, the U.S. government seems insolvent. 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
1: 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And did we have a good time this last week in the home of golf? Scotland was amazing.
15: Yep, it sure was amazing. The interesting thing about being over there and playing golf is that you're so accepted. And everybody loves you being there. Everybody treats you great. And you get to play these golf courses that are the icons of the game and where the home of golf started. And it's just amazing to be able to play them and to be able to get on them. It's cool. It's really cool.
1: It's a unique experience. If you've been there, you know. If you haven't been there, all I can say is, it's one of those things that if you're a golfer, and you probably are if you're listening right now, you've thought about the trip, you just haven't done it. You need to put it on the calendar and just say, this is when we're going. If you have the means and the ability to do it, just book it. Yep. Like, it's that worth it. It is just one of those unique things. When we first went over 21 years ago, I fell in love with the whole idea of it. I wondered if I would like it because I hit a high ball. I hit it spinny. I don't know how to play the ground game. And I thought, I don't know if I'm going to like this or not. I don't know if this is going to really appeal to my kind of game. Am I even going to enjoy it? Because I don't know if I know how to play it. And I quickly fell in love with the whole idea of how to play Lynx golf and the kind of shots that you have to hit and that you get to hit. And it's just super fun. And we were really fortunate to be able to draw out to play the old course. Actually drew out twice, which is a bit unusual. And we played just some fantastic golf courses. So what we'll do coming up over the next couple of hours, we have a lot to get to. We're going to talk about the latest in LIV with the bankruptcy and what kind of an effect that might have on the players, what players might choose to do. Obviously, it's all speculation at this point in time. And based on reports, there's an NDA that's been signed by the players, so they can't really even talk about it. So it'll be interesting to see where it all shakes out and what players decide to do. But we're going to talk about what that might look like. There's new Ryder Cup qualifications. We're going to talk about that and what kind of an impact, if any, will that have on the outcome of next year's Ryder Cup. We got Solheim Cup that is currently being played. We got to get into that. Walker Cup provided some great drama. So there's a lot to get to. Plus, we're going to break down the golf courses that we played. Carnoustie, the old course, the Castle Course, Dunbarney Links, North Berwick, and kind of talk about the experiences that we had in and around Scotland. So if you're looking to build a trip, hopefully some of the information we provide from our experiences might help you in planning your trip, first or next trip to the home of golf.
15: You know, and there's some unique ways to be able to play the home of golf and the old course. We'll delve into that and let you know a little bit about that as well. Plus, we have some interviews from some great guys that live in that area that are well connected with the St. Andrews Links Trust and the Royal and Ancient Golf Club, and you'll be able to hear those as well. But you know, if you want to go over there and play, there are definitely some ways that you can get on.
1: What was your favorite part?
15: My favorite part of being there? I think it's the idea, and we talked about this while we were gone and over there. But the idea of, you know, whether you're in sport, whether you're in football or basketball or baseball or whatever, not all of you can hit or play or shoot from the same places that the greats in the game have in these other particular sports. But with golf, with these iconic clubs and these historic golf courses and everything, you can play the golf course that these historic people have played. And it brings you a lot closer, almost a spiritual feeling to the connection of the game and what has gone before. And that's what I appreciated most about being there.
1: Yeah, I agree. I think that was what I said to you. You know, you can't take batting practice at Yankee Stadium You can't go catch a fly ball out by the Green Monster in Fenway. You can't go shoot free throws in the Boston Garden, for instance. Like there's iconic places where, you know, you may want to experience or touch or feel, you know, where the greats have played in other sports, but you can't necessarily do that. You can't go ride a horse, you know, around the Kentucky Derby. Maybe you can. Right. I don't know. But I wouldn't think that that's something that you would necessarily be able to do, Churchill Downs.
15: Yeah.
1: But you can put a peg in the ground right in front of the R&A clubhouse and hit it right down that first fairway, just like all the best players in the world have. And it's remarkable. It's a great feeling. It's terrific. And the whole country just has a really nice feel to it. And as a golfer, it's a pilgrimage that you probably need to take. It's an experience that you need to have. And that's the kind of the feeling that we came away. We'll talk about that and much more. Let's go.
0: They say it's in your blood, a game that can't be won, only played. A love affair. It satisfies the soul and frustrates the intellect. The greatest game ever played, golf. It's real. And this is Real Golf Radio, brought to you by Mountain America Credit Union, with Brian Taylor and Bob Casper, son of legendary golfer Billy Casper, talking golf with you for more than two decades. And now, here's Brian and Bob.
1: Yeah, thanks a lot, and welcome in to this edition of Real Golf Radio. I'm Brian Taylor. He's Bob Casper. Great to be with you at Real Golf on X, Real Golf Radio, and Golf Radio, where your favorite podcasts are found and on the social sites. Be sure to check it out. We'll be making some posts from our recent return from the home of golf, St. Andrews, and some of the surrounding areas there in Scotland, having gone over to play for a week and interviewed some of the people that are involved with the St. Andrews Links Trust, as well as the general manager of Dumbarney Links, who's a friend of ours that we interviewed some 21 years ago when he was at Kingsbarn. So there's a lot of really interesting information, I think, that you're going to enjoy, especially if you're a fan of golf and Scottish golf and you're thinking about maybe going over there. So we're going to do that. Plus, a host of topics that we have to get to. News on Liv and their bankruptcy filing. The Solheim Cup is underway. Ryder Cup qualifications have changed. FedEx Fall is getting underway. So there's so many things to talk about. College football's in the air. This is such a great time of year. And I'm super excited to talk about this one, especially fighting through some jet lag, returning here to the States after spending a week in Scotland. Such a cool place. Yeah. And I'm happy to report that I successfully returned the rental car unscathed and undamaged after a week driving on the left side of the road.
15: And no wheels all ground up or anything like that.
1: That was an improvement from a year ago.
15: On the left side.
1: No, that was an improvement from a year ago. I hammered those rims last year, and that was so much better this year. Yeah.
15: Yep.
1: No problems. Yep. No problems. So
15: it's a little bit different driving on the left-hand side from the right-hand side in the car. But you get used to it pretty easily, and especially when you have an automatic transmission.
1: Well, you need that.
15: Instead of the manual transmission that you're shifting with your left hand.
1: And the key is to have a navigator with you to help keep you on track.
15: Yeah.
1: My biggest thing was making the right-hand turns. Because especially when you're in the right lane, like you might have a one way where you've got two lanes and now you got to turn right and it just feels automatic to keep it on the inside. And you have to remember to cross those lanes and go up that left side. And so,
15: you were
1: good to navigate me through that on a couple of occasions. Hey, listen, we're going to get things started next. Stay tuned. This is Real Golf Radio.
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1: Hey, welcome back to the show, Brian Taylor, Bob Casper. 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And a reminder that the Bank of Utah Championship returns to Black Desert October 1st through the 4th. 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It's always fun to welcome the PGA Tour and FedEx Cup Fall to Black Desert Resort for the Bank of Utah Championship October 1st through the 4th. Opening day presented by Gallagher. There's going to be so many cool things that are going on there that that you're going to want to be involved with. And there might even still be some rooms at the resort. That's a pretty cool experience because the tour players are staying right there. So they're mingling around. And
15: yeah.
1: I remember last year, it's like you're running into guys, you know, right in the lobby and that kind of thing. It's just fun. And typically a really, really good field. As you know, the FedEx Fall is very important because there are 10 spots that are available or the Aeon, what do they call it? Aeon 10 or whatever, that gets you into those first two signature events for 2027. It's hard plus to even anybody say 2027. Crazy.
15: Yeah, plus anybody on the outside looking in needs to get into that top 100 so that they can have an opportunity to play PGA Tour events as well.
1: Yeah, absolutely. So, yeah, pretty cool stuff. All right. Hey, can we just indulge you just a little bit about our trip to Scotland? And we will get to the topics at hand, but we got to talk about this a little bit. Yeah. David Connors with the St. Andrews Links Trust is an interview we did with him. We'll play that for you coming up in just a few minutes, but he'll give you more of the lay of the land on how you get out. But let's just talk about this. So we flew into Edinburgh, and our whole plan was to play around St. Andrews. We had our good friend Rob with us. And my dad came along, so we had a foursome, and we wanted to play the old course. Like, that was our goal. And so we
15: That was the bucket list course.
1: That's definitely right. We wanted to make sure we got on the old course. So in order to do that, you have to kind of plan and leave some days of open for the ballot. Because, as we'll talk about, there's some ways to get in ahead of time. But if you're just going without a tee time, you have to rely on the ballot. Now, So we had Carnoustie booked for Friday. We arrived on Thursday, and we had Carnoustie booked for Friday. We were leaving the old course availability open on Saturday and Monday, and then we had Dumbarney Links scheduled for Tuesday, and then you guys flew home Wednesday. Dad and I stayed, and we played North Berwick on Wednesday and then flew home Thursday. So that was our itinerary.
15: Yep.
1: So our fallback was we hope we're going to play the old course on Saturday, and if that's the case, on Monday we're going to play either the new course and vice versa. If we don't get on Saturday, we'll play the new course Saturday, and then, you know, or Jubilee or Eden or one of those St. Andrews courses, and Castle. Then we'll and then we'll move on to hopefully play the old course on Monday. So that was kind of the plan. And I'll tell you, that week that we went is also a week that I was there a year ago. And it's great because it's right before the annual meeting, so it's available. But the thing you have to remember is the students are all coming back to school. So that is one of the sort of downsides. You're in the shoulder season. Yeah. There's not as many people, but the students are coming back. And the students get access to the old course.
15: Yes, they do. Any of the golf courses there.
1: Yeah. So that is a key thing, and they do take some tee times. So the ballot is you can go online and enter your foursome, up to a foursome, anything but a single. You can enter 48 hours ahead.
15: Yes.
1: I am 0-for on those 2 years in a row. Zero success on the foursome ballot. That didn't happen this year.
15: Saturday or Monday.
1: And it didn't happen for us last year.
15: Get a foursome. Yep.
1: So now you're in the singles ballot, and that's a 24-hour thing.
15: And that's the other way. So you've got the main ballot, and then you've got the singles ballot, which is the day prior. Correct.
1: This one you have to do in person, so you actually have to be on site. And this is brilliant. Do you remember the stories where you used to go and you'd get there at 3 in the morning or 4 in the morning, or you'd sleep overnight, and you basically there was a line created? Well, let me tell you what. It's cold there at night. And
15: it was cold there this week.
1: That's right. And you don't really want
15: it. It was in the 60s, the low 60s. Windy.
1: You don't really want to be laying on the concrete or sitting on the concrete all night long and then think you're going to be in any kind of physical shape to go out there and play your favorite, what should be your favorite round of golf ever.
15: Right.
1: Right. And so they now took that whole sleeping over thing and they put it online, which is great.
15: Yes.
1: So you go in, they got a couple iPads that you enter your information, it takes a picture of you, and then it goes in. It closes at 5 o'clock, and then you get a notification pretty soon after 5 if you got lucky enough to get into a tee time, and if not, what your number is on the wait list.
15: Yep. And so, Brian, you on Saturday.
1: No, Friday.
15: Was it Friday?
1: Friday we're playing Carnoustie, and at 5 o'clock I get the message.
15: You get the message on Friday saying that you were picked to play at, 12:20 or 12:10?
1: 12:30 on Saturday. Congratulations, you have a tee time on the old course.
15: Yep. So my number was 12, your dad's number was 15, and our other friend was number 59.
1: Not good. Not good for him.
15: 59's not good. 12 and 15 could possibly be not good.
1: Depends on the day.
15: It just depends how it falls out with the amount of openings there are and if they're going to have extra spots that people that are playing, either residents at St. Andrews or
1: members.
15: RNA people, members, or whatever, are willing to take people on with them in their groups.
1: Yeah. So this is another little tip that I found out last year before I went. You want to, if you have any good number on your wait list, you want to go early.
15: Yep. You want to get there as early as you can.
1: So we got there at 7? And you can get there earlier. We got there at 7:30 or something like that.
15: Yep.
1: In hindsight, we probably should have come even earlier than that. But you can show up at 6:30. And the idea is if those morning times, the first time is at 7. And so if anything falls out, you might get out that first hour before anyone's there. And it doesn't matter. Like Bob's number was 12. If number 12's there, but no one else in front of him is there and there's a spot, you go. You're in.
15: Yeah.
1: And so
15: the unique thing is you can watch your number start to tick down even the day before as people bow out of the ballot and figure they're going to play someplace else.
1: That's right. Because if you get a number, they say, or maybe the whole group puts in, and if the whole group doesn't get a good number, they might say, let's just go play together somewhere else.
15: Yep.
1: Because you have to be ready and prepared to play single with, you know, with something, because it's a singles ballot.
15: Yeah.
1: Now here's where it gets interesting. We got there and we hung out for the day. By the time, right around 10:30 or so, the starter told us, "Hey, look, but because your number had put up to what, number five?"
15: Yeah, I had gotten down to number five.
1: And then the first four had gone out in front of you. So now you were number one at about in that 10 o'clock hour. And the starter said, "Look, we're going to get you out at 12:20.
15: Yes.
1: And another lady that was right behind you, she was going to go with you at 12:20. So then when I talked to them and said, "Hey," and Bruce was great, by the way. And I said, "Hey, Bruce, I've got 12:30. Can we?" Oh, no problem. So he talks to the lady. She's like, "I'll slide back to 12:30. Go ahead." So you and I ended up playing together at 12:20.
15: That's correct.
1: Which is super cool. I mean, that's awesome. Like, people are really, they do try really hard. And they did a great job of explaining, here's the tee sheet, here's how it works. All the best advice I can give you, get there early and be willing to hang out. If you really want to play, be willing to hang out. Now, if you've got a high number, probably not. Try for another day.
15: Yeah, but your dad hung out. Your dad hung out there for what, 6 hours?
1: Yeah, and he went out at 2 o'clock.
15: And he went out at 2 o'clock.
1: And his number was, what'd you say, it was like 19? 15,
15: your 19? Dad was 15 starting the day.
1: But I think the day before he was at 19 or something.
15: Yeah,
1: so he had moved up.
15: Yeah. Yep. Yep.
1: So as it turned out, all three of the four of us played on Saturday.
15: Yes, we did.
1: So we all put in again on Sunday for the singles draw for, because there's no Sunday play there.
15: For Monday.
1: And so put in for Monday. And our friend that did draw was number two on the wait list, and I was number three. My dad was 20 something. Bob was like 90.
15: 49. 45.
1: Could have been 1,000. Wasn't going to happen.
15: Yep. Yep. Wasn't going to happen. Especially that day, because there were less opportunities for people to fit in.
1: The number five guy I had lunch with at Dunvegan afterwards, he never got drawn out. Mm-hmm. So that was a bad day for the lottery. But because we were 2 and 3, and get this, number one didn't show up on Monday.
15: That's crazy.
1: How does he not show up? He's number one.
15: Yeah, exactly.
1: So Rob and I end up getting to play
15: together.
1: Second tee time. So I ended up playing with you on Saturday and with Rob on Monday, which was crazy.
15: Yep.
1: And it was so fun. All right. So we're going to tell you about our experience. We'll tell you about the golf course, but that's how you get on. That's the dance, and highly recommend that you be patient, be kind to the starters, Marion and Bruce and Graham. And I mean, these guys
15: are expectations.
1: These guys are fantastic, but you just have to be willing and be patient. So, and if you do that, I think you'll have good karma will smile on you and you'll have an opportunity. We'll tell you about our playing experience, what we thought of the golf courses. We'll do all that. But coming up next, David Connor, St. Andrews Links Trust, he's going to walk us through a few more of the details and some of the different golf courses that they have there. Stay tuned as we continue here, recapping the Real Golf Radio Scotland trip that just took place right here on Real Golf Radio. Right now is the perfect time to check out the all-new Black Desert Resort in St. George. You can stay. You can play. 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
8: Hey, we're in a very special spot right now. We're on the rooftop of the St. Andrews Links Trust Clubhouse. And just to our right is the 18th green of the new course and the first tee of Jubilee. And we're joined by the head of communications for St. Andrews Links Trust, David Connor. David, thanks so much for being here with us. We are in the middle of having just the time of our lives playing these golf courses. And it's really such a dream come true. You must experience that when you run into people like us on a daily basis who are just thrilled to be here at the Home of Golf.
9: Do you know what? It's the best thing about the golf is seeing people's reaction when they come here, seeing them when they come off the golf course. You guys have got big smiles on your faces. I can't tell you how good that makes us feel, that you're able to come here, experience what hopefully not many people here take for granted, but, you know, experience something that we get to experience day in, day out, and you just have such a great time doing it.
10: So tell us a little bit about the St. Andrews Links Trust. And a lot of people think it might be kind of similar to the RNA, but tell us the differences between that and your role at St. Andrews Links Trust with these golf courses.
9: Yeah, so the Links Trust, we were set up in 1974, so we're just over 50 years old. And really our role is to be custodians of these golf courses. The golf courses have been here for 600 years. They are public golf courses. And our role is really to maintain these golf courses on behalf of the people of St. Andrews and for everybody who wants to come and play here. What that means is that we run these courses as a charitable trust. So any of the surplus, any green fees you pay, any polo shirts you buy in our stores, they all come back in to making this place exactly what it is, as the home of golf. So the differences between ourselves and the RNA, the RNA are well, obviously they're the governing body for golf outside of outside of the US and Mexico, clearly based in St. Andrews, which is incredible. But what a lot of people don't know is they're also a golf club here. So they are one of seven golf golf clubs that basically play their golf on these golf courses alongside the new club, the St Andrews Club. We've got the St Rule and the St Regulus Club and a number of other golf clubs here who play their matches day in, day out here.
8: And it's pretty interesting. The university students just came back in, so they are coming out, seeing them out on the golf course and getting excited as well. So it really is, I don't know if community is the right word, but it feels like there's a strong community, and golf is the thread that sort of binds everyone together.
9: St Andrews, it's a unique ecosystem. There are so many people here whose daily lives revolve around these golf courses, from the people who play them, the people who work here, the people who fly in from all corners of the world to come and play these golf courses. The university is a great example. If you're a student in town, you are entitled to what we call a links ticket, and you can come out and you can play these golf courses. And you know, we've heard stories going back generations and generations of students who came and fell in love with the game here, and then they take that love of golf wherever they go on to in their future careers, and that all comes from here at the Home of Golf.
10: Okay, so quite a few golf courses here, but everybody knows the old course. People can get on the old course, the public, and what are some of the ways that they can facilitate that or do that?
9: Yeah, that's really important, because people know the old course. It's the one that everybody gravitates to, and many people might think that it's out of reach, but it's really important to us as the Home of Golf, as a trust, to ensure that golf course is open for anybody to come and play. So there are a number of ways you can play. You can come through one of the tour operators who will package up, maybe a 7 to 10 day trip, and you'll go and experience everything that the rest of Scotland has to offer, the rest of St Andrews has to offer, and they will package that old course as part of that. But the other way, there are a couple of other ways to do it. We do an annual ballot every August, where you can apply for tee times for the following year. And what we will do is we will package the old course with one or two of our other golf courses. Mm-hmm. You can come over here, and then you can go and build your own dream golf trip around that as well. So that's one way. We do that every year. If you're unsuccessful there, you can still come and pitch up here at the Home of Golf. 48 hours ahead, you can stick your name in what we call the ballot, probably more commonly known as a lottery in the US. So you can stick your name in the ballot, do that before 2 p.m., 2 days before you want to play, and you will know in the next hour or two if you've been successful. If you're not successful there, the story doesn't end. We also have what used to be called the singles queue. We now do it as a draw. People used to queue outside the old pavilion overnight, often in inclement weather. We were finding that was maybe not the best experience if you were about to do your bucket list round of golf to play the old course and you'd been up for 12 hours before. So we've changed that to a digital system where you go into the old course pavilion, put your name in an iPad the day before you want to play, and then you'll get a text message giving you your position in the draw. That's a good way for people, singles golfers, or people who are just here last minute to try and get out and play their dream round.
8: David Connor is the head of communications for the St. Andrews Links Trust, which, of course, looks after these beautiful golf courses here at the Home of Golf, including the old course. So I just want to touch on that and give a little bit of commentary. So I just so happens, after 21 years, I made my journey back last year, and then, as circumstances would have it, I went again the same week a year later. So I've been back-to-back this same week 2 years in a row. I'm 3 for 3 in the lottery, in the singles lottery.
10: In the singles lottery.
8: I'm 0 for 4 on the full group lottery, but I'm 3 for 3 on the singles. So what I would say is I'm really impressed at the process. Now, there's a couple things that happen. One, you put the 48 hours in, and you're very hopeful, right? And then you don't get that, and then you walk in, and you put in, now you've got another round of hope. And then you get the text saying, it's closed, what's it going to happen? And there's anticipation. It's actually kind of fun, right? There's the whole thing, and it's
10: then you get your number.
8: Yeah,
10: then
8: you either get a tee time or a number on the wait list, right?
10: You had a tee time yesterday, and I had a number. And you and a good friend of ours had a number for today.
8: Yeah.
10: So you got out early.
8: Yeah. So it works out. And I'll tell you this, and you probably know this already, but it's super impressive how friendly and informative and accommodating the starters are. Now, obviously, there's rules. There's things they can't do. They're not taking bribes, but they understand that everyone's excited and they want to make sure everybody has a great experience, whether they draw out or not. So all I can say is, don't give up hope and enjoy the process. And it's actually kind of fun.
9: That's exactly it. The staff that we have here love nothing more than fulfilling people's dreams. That's what we're here to do. We can't get any more people out on that golf course than we currently do, but when we have the opportunity to tell somebody, and you know, the starter can say, right, it's now your time to go.
10: Yeah,
9: off you go, and they'll give the preamble. I know that they love that part of the job. I love nothing more than going standing on the first tee and watching people
10: right.
9: prepare to go and play their dream round of golf.
10: Yeah, they get that big smile on their face.
9: it's just so fulfilling. And then to watch them coming off 18 having done it is actually arguably even better. Yeah.
8: Look, this is one of the most special walks in all of the game, and we talked about this. Yeah. Like, this is walking into Yankee Stadium and taking batting practice. This is, you know, hitting a shot in the garden, right? Like, there's all kinds of places that you can't go, but you can come here and walk where the greats have walked for centuries, and it's just such a cool thing, and you meet some great people. It's one I can't say enough good things about coming here to the old course and having that experience.
10: Okay, so you can push your trolley, correct?
9: Yep.
10: You can push a trolley. You can have caddies, and the caddies are phenomenal. You just let them know if you're going to take a caddy. If you have a medical problem or whatever, there are a few buggies that you have an opportunity. But or you can carry your bag. So there are a lot of ways to enjoy the experience and not necessarily have it be a drudgery or whatever, when you're walking.
8: But you'd be mistaken not to take a caddy, right?
9: Well, a caddy can be a real intrinsic part of the experience here. You know, even if you've watched Opens dating back decades and you think you know every inch of this golf course, it's different when you're standing on that tee trying to pick your line out amongst the dunes. A caddy can be an invaluable experience. Yeah. But you're right, we don't want any barriers to coming and playing here. So if you don't want to take a caddy, if you just want to enjoy the experience with your three group mates, head out there, strap your bag on your back, or stick it on a trolley, and you can go out and enjoy the experience.
8: Actually, there's an old course app, and you can have the GPS as you go around.
9: Yeah, we've got live pin positions on that. That's a new thing that we've just introduced, which has been really popular. Some of the greens out there are on the large side, so being able to know exactly where the pin is actually quite helpful.
8: All right, David, let's talk about some of the other golf courses. Obviously, the old, everyone wants to play it, but the new course, Jubilee, Eden, I know there's seven, eight of them. Tell us about these other courses, because I think a lot of people overlook it. They're like, oh, I'm going to go play the rotation that I see in the Dunhill Links or whatever, right? But there are a lot right here within the Links Trust that are fantastic experiences.
9: Yeah, it's really easy to overlook these golf courses. You could make an argument if they were anywhere other than in St. Andrews, they would be ranked a lot higher potentially than what they are. They're just unfortunate to be sat alongside the greatest golf course on the planet. But the great thing is they all sit side by side. Mm. So you're playing off the same turf, the same kind of landscape, you get the same feeling. It's just such a great place to play golf. I mean, you look at the new and the Jubilee courses that we are, you know, standing looking out over at the moment, and they are just wonderful, wonderful golf courses. The exact same feeling of nipping that tight the ball off a really tight lie that you only get at Lynx Golf. It's unmatched. And so, we have eight golf courses here in total. The Castle course, which you mentioned, that opened in 2008. It's growing a really good reputation. It's a really fun golf course, beautiful views over St. Andrews. We've recently brought the Craigton course, which some people might know as previously the Duke's course. We rebranded that at the start of the year. That's a completely different experience to what we already have here, more of a heathland experience. You can take buggies up there. We've got a good fleet of buggies because it's quite a good walk up there, but that's another brilliant addition. And then we've got the Eden golf course, which we were discussing earlier, is just, you know, one of the real, I hate using the phrase hidden gem, but it's a real hidden gem, isn't it? Because, you know, a Harry Colt design, you know, dates back 100 odd years. And again, it's just that feeling of nipping the ball off just beautiful links turf that you don't get anywhere else.
8: Yeah, and I hear Jubilee is the toughest.
9: I've struggled on all of them, funnily enough. The Jubilee is a brilliant test of golf. It's I would say it's probably one of the most strategic golf courses that we have here. You have to put the ball in the right place on the Jubilee. It's a wonderful golf course. If I'm going out with a scorecard in my hand, I quite like going out in the new. If you've not got a scorecard in your hand and you know, maybe you're just going out for a little friendly game with your buddies and, you know, having a bit of money on it, Jubilee's pretty good. But Castle's up there too.
8: Yeah. I love that. All right, so people want to know, when's the best time to come? When's my best chance of getting on the old course? When am I best chance of having the best weather? Those are probably two separate questions, or two different times, I should say. But what would you say to people that are maybe planning their trip to St. Andrews?
9: Well, we're going to start with the weather. That's all part of the experience. I mean, we've had people here in the middle of July, and the rain can be coming in sideways, and it can be, you know, the wind can be up 20, 30. You can come in September, and it can be the complete opposite. I think a lot of people actually, if they don't get a little bit of everything, they can leave a bit disappointed. But that's all part and parcel of Lynx golf. Time of year, in terms of the ability to get on the golf courses, you know, it's a lottery for a reason, because it is very much that. It's, you know, from April through to kind of mid to late October, we are pretty busy. We tend to see the lottery kind of oversubscribed most times. So, you know, really it's about coming here, taking your chances, but just making sure that you've got a wider trip planned. So if you don't manage to get that round on the old course, you're still going to come here and have a great time.
8: Probably not the third week of July 2027.
9: That might be the one to avoid if you're looking to play. Unless, of course, you're going to qualify for the Open.
8: There you go.
9: Yeah, that we're really looking forward to that. We were talking earlier about the 150th Open. I started in the role here just shortly before it, and what an experience that was. The Open is and St. Andrews are just intrinsically linked, going back, you know, 100-odd years. There's just nothing better than seeing the best players in the world, you know, try to pick their way around this golf course and all the strategic challenges that it hosts. There's really nothing better than an Open in St. Andrews.
8: No, I don't think anyone's going to argue with that for sure. David, thanks so much for spending some time with us and giving us the insights. Hopefully our listeners will take some of the cues and come over here and enjoy. People are super hospitable. Everyone's friendly, and the sticky toffee pudding has my heart. So I don't know what to say about that. But thanks again. We appreciate it.
9: Really appreciate it. Yeah. Thanks, guys.
8: Yeah, good to visit with you. David Connor is the head of communications for the St. Andrews Lynx Trust. More of the show coming up next.
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0: Welcome back. It's Real Golf Radio. Brian Taylor, Bob Casper, thanks for joining us. And thanks again to David Connor with St. Andrews Links Trust for joining us. Hopefully on that insightful. One of the things I didn't know about was this annual lottery that they have. The annual
10: advanced
0: ballot.
10: Application, yeah.
0: I mean,
10: so
0: I'll set a calendar for next August.
10: Yeah, basically you put it in the autumn, late summer, early autumn, and it allows you to get in for a given week or a given time the next year. So
0: yeah, I didn't know that. I think I'll try for a year out. Why not? Yeah. But like I said, singles ballot has been good to me. I think I'm 4 for 4 within the last, or 3 for 3 in the last year. So
10: 3 for 3. Yep.
0: Let's go. Right. Hey, let's talk about the golf. Let's talk about what we did. We started out at Carnoustie. Okay. Now, first of all, Carnoustie always has a reputation as one of the hardest challenges in the world. No, they call it Carnoustie for a reason. We had the windiest day of the entire calendar year so far. And they told us the reason we know that is because they have a couple of extended flagsticks, long, tall flagsticks that they could not put out that day because of the wind. And that was the first day all year that they've had to not have the tall flagsticks. But
10: that is definitely a beast of a golf course, no doubt about it.
0: What was your impressions? I mean, we other than the wind, we had good weather, no rain. Mostly sunny skies. It just was, and we played, because of the wind, they had us play up. What, three tees, I think. We were at the yellow, is that what they call it? I don't remember now if it was.
10: Well, there was.
0: No, yellow was back.
10: Yeah, yellow was back. So there was

0: new flair of what's going on for the area because of these caddies, and a lot of them have been out there for forever. Rob had a caddy that had caddied on the old course for 50 years, basically. So you get all this, but you look at some of the shots off the tees and stuff and say, okay, where am I going to try to fit this thing? And the caddies give you a great line. And then it's just a matter of trying to hit the ball there as far as the line is concerned, and then going at the greens and that kind of thing. So greens are traditionally, because of the wind, a little bit slower, somewhere around 9 to 9.5 on the stint meter. And Carnoustie is a phenomenal golf course. Greats like Ben Hogan played that golf course. My father played that golf course and had a chance to win the Open Championship there. Jack and Gary Player and Arnold Palmer and all these guys played this golf course. Tiger Woods, Padraig Harrington won there. It's just a phenomenal test of golf. And when you're playing in 30-mile-an-hour winds, buddy, you better buckle up, because it's going to be a tough test for you, even at a low-digit handicap.
1: Yeah, there's no question. So the white tees are the longest. They play 69-45. Mm-hmm. Yellow tees are 65-89. Green tees are 61-39. Black is 56-10. So that's your options there. Now, what's interesting is, I believe the differences between the whites are they have a couple of par fives. 14 and 12 and 14 are par fives from the whites, but they're par fours from the other tees. And so we actually went back to the white tees and played those as par fives, because what would you rather do? Would you rather play 12 as a 479 yard par five or as a 407 yard par four? I'd take an extra stroke for 70 yards.
0: Absolutely, because that gives you an opportunity to make a birdie as well.
1: That's right. And then on 14, it's 476 par 5, or it's a 459-yard par 4. Way tougher.
0: Correct.
1: Way tougher as a 459. Correct. So anyway, those are a couple things. I mean, the Dolly Partons, that was really cool. They're technically called the Spectacle Bunkers on the 14th hole.
0: Pot bunkers down both sides.
1: Huge. Bunkers right down the middle. Huge.
0: Yep.
1: You've got, I mean, six is Hogan's Alley, which he took an insane line. Skinny little line there. And then you got the finish up there on 16, 17, and 18, which the Barry Byrne runs through. And it's just, it's a beast. It's a beast of a golf course. It's super fun with a pickup double on one hole. I think I shot 84, and it definitely was a generous 84. That's all I'm saying.
0: That's all I'm saying.
1: Yeah.
0: Yep.
1: It was super fun though. I enjoy the challenge. I don't enjoy that much wind. We actually got that much wind at Dunbarney Links on the last day.
0: Dunbarney was probably even stronger for that golf course, but what a great golf course that was. We'll talk about that.
1: Yeah. So we went from Carnoustie to the old course. You and I had a chance to play the old course together, and that was a real treat, by the way. We'd played together some 21 years ago.
0: Correct.
1: And had a great time there. But let's see. I got my scorecard here, Bob.
0: Mm-hmm.
1: So let's see. Which one was it? It was the 76 that you and I played. Birdied the first hole.
0: Giddy up.
1: Right out the gates.
0: Right out the gates. I made bogey. I hit it in the burn and made bogey.
1: I didn't realize you were in the burn.
0: I was.
1: So you dropped.
0: On my second shot.
1: Oh, I didn't realize that. I saw you right short of the burn. I should have known that. Why else would you be short of the burn on that? You weren't laying up on that hole. It's a short hole.
0: No.
1: Overall, I'll say this about the old course. The old course played, and we played they got black, blue, and green. We played the blue tees, which plays 6,300 yards, and it's a par 72. So that day we had decent wind. Like, it was perfect wind. It was just barely.
0: Especially on the

0: going out.
1: Yes. It wasn't really
0: you go out there. And you turn around and you come back. And going out was definitely into the wind and required more. Coming back, you felt like you had a reprieve because the wind was down and right to left, and it was easier to hit shots going that direction, no doubt.
1: And as long as you have a caddy, I think they can keep you in the right spot. And you miss left.
0: Yep.
1: Yep. Don't want to miss right. All the bunkers are down the right-hand side. So I started off birdie in one, bogeyed two, and then I went par-par. And nice. I'm like, actually, I went birdie, bogey, par, bogey, birdie. So I'm feeling pretty good. I'm like, I'm even par through five holes, and I...
0: You hit it in the coffins on the sixth hole, didn't you?
1: I did, but the coffins are actually on the 14th hole.
0: Right, on the left side of 14.
1: But I hit it over there, and I tried to hit, and I was just literally thinking to myself, like, this golf course is pretty forgiving, you know, really.
0: Yeah.
1: And I get over there. Now I've got, like, a spread eagle. Like, it's up against it to where I had to, like, try to do some sort of ridiculously athletic that I'm not capable of doing.
0: So you can get your whole stance or anything in the bunker.
1: No, I was outside the bunker leaning outside down the bunker. Into the bunker with a wedge trying to hit it out.
0: Yep.
1: Unsuccessful. Hit the side of the face and came back in. Now I just had to blast out because I could climb in the bunker. Blast out on the green in four. And then, you know, what do you do when you make a mistake? You compound it with a three putt.
0: There you go.
1: Yeah.
0: So gentleman's double.
1: Just like that, I make a triple, which, by the way, gin doesn't allow me to accept. So I put it in there,
0: gentleman's double.
1: It converted to a six. So 37-39 with a terrible bogey. And I'll just say this. I hit it into the Valley of Sin on 18. I tried chipping it. I basically went Constantino Roca, look it up, and then, made a terrible. So I'm like literally greenside in one and make five. That stung a little bit. That stung.
0: Yep.
1: Thankfully, I got a chance to play again on Monday. I redeemed myself. I chipped it to about 2 feet and made it for birdie. So
0: there you go.
1: That was fun.
0: Giddy up. Yep.
1: Score was better with the bogey. Finish felt better with the birdie.
0: But there's all kinds of things that you worry about in links golf. And part of that is the bunkers, the revetted face bunkers, they call them, or the sod face bunkers where they stack sod in levels and are able to build up the faces of the bunkers, and you can get in some really deep bunkers and the ball nestles up against the face of those bunkers and it's extremely hard to get it out. You have to go sideways one way or the other. But having said that, it is such a unique way of playing golf that we're not used to over here in the United States. We played what is called parkland golf with trees and faster greens and that kind of thing. You're playing pure links golf there, where you go out around the horn on the very end, and then you come back again and finish on the 18th, of course, with the Swilken Bridge, which makes for an unbelievable, first of all, photo opportunity walking off the 18th hole, but really, really cool. And might I say, on Sunday, when the golf course is closed, that golf course has everybody, dogs, people. We've seen people do picnics on the golf course, everything. It's pretty, pretty cool to see how it all transpires there.
1: Do you like how it's laid out? Do you like the little loop there at the end? What is it? 8, 9, 10, and 11? Kind of all cross there before it heads back. I love that.
0: It's a little loop, and then 12 starts you going back.
1: 11's a tough par 3. That might be the toughest hole in the course, 11.
0: It was right in the dead teeth of the wind.
1: Yeah.
0: It, where we played it from, was about 180 yards, 185 yards, and you better go up a couple to have a shot at it.
1: It all depends.
0: They call it the shortest par five in golf. That hole,
1: and yet it's listed as the number 7 handicap.
0: I don't
1: know about that, because I think it's a lot harder than that one. They say 14 is the longest one. I birdied 14. I had a day that day of 5 birdies, a triple, doubles. Anyway.
0: Yep.
1: It's one of those golf courses that you can score on. I think it's very fair, and it's just such a treat to play the old course. If you haven't done it, you got to. We'll talk more about This, we'll talk about the other golf courses that we played as well, plus we'll get into the topics of the week. I hope that made some sense. I hope you're enjoying it, and we'll continue to give you our perspective on golf in Scotland, right here on Real Golf Radio.

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7: 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Brian Taylor, Bob Casper, always good to be with you. Recently returned from Scotland, played golf at the Home of Golf, the old course at St. Andrews. The thing that's cool, Bob, about going over to Scotland, obviously the golf is amazing.
8: Right.
7: But it's the camaraderie. Like, you'll see a ton of other Americans over there.
8: Yep.
7: You'll see, you know, people will recognize the different logos that you're wearing and stuff like that. And then you'll go sit in the pubs afterwards and have something to eat. And you just, everybody wants to share their experiences and talk about it. Yeah. It's this common thread of golf that brings so many different kinds of people together.
8: Yep.
7: And I think about that, you know, how would you otherwise have this kind of interaction with people without the game that it is? You know, everybody just has the, I mean, from the caddies to, we had old caddies, we had young caddies.
8: Yep.
7: We had, you know, I played golf with a couple of college students from St. Andrews. Mm-hmm. You play, or the lady that that switched out, you know, she was a bit older. And like, there's all kinds of people that are out there that are enjoying this game and the experiences. And I just don't know any other game or sport that really brings those wide range of people together like that. It's really cool.
4: Yeah. Your dad and I played the Castle course on the day that you guys played the old course for your second time. And we played with a couple that he was from Tennessee and she was from Canada, and they were married. They lived their lives in Cabo San Lucas, and they travel. They met, what was it, 12 years prior or 20 years prior in Scotland when they were playing golf, and they ended up getting married, which was really kind of cool. And they just went and played and enjoyed the opportunity. He was 80 and she was probably in her mid to late 60s. And we just had a great time with him, and we all enjoyed each other's company, and it was wonderful. So
7: that's awesome.
4: Yeah.
7: That's really cool.
4: Yep.
7: So I just noticed this ball marker that I bought from Carnoustie. I got one that I thought had all the holes and the yardages on it. It doesn't.
4: No. Dang it.
7: It has the champions on it.
4: There you go.
7: That's pretty cool, that's right? Cool.
4: Yeah.
7: So like Tommy Armour in 1931, Henry Cotton in 37, Hogan in 53, Gary Player in 68. Gah! Could have been Billy Casper.
4: That could have been my dad.
7: Dang it. With four holes to play. Tom Watson in 75. I was one. Paul Lawrie in 99. Could have been John Vandeveld. Everybody remembers that one.
4: The Vandeveld.
7: Yep. 2007, Padraig Harrington. Was never going to be Sergio Garcia.
4: No. And the last one? Francesco Molinari.
7: The first Italian winner, isn't it? Of the Open?
4: Yep.
7: Is that right?
4: Yep. Yep.
7: Yeah. So that's pretty cool. Let's see. What do we have? Oh, same on both sides.
4: Mm-hmm. So just like you got it. I mean, they have everything. You can get hats and shirts and outerwear and ball markers and all kinds of things. My son texted me and said, "Hey, get me an oversized metal ball marker for me and my son, my grandson." And that's what I did. I got the old course in a bronze, and it has the Swilkin Bridge and the RNA building right behind it as part of what it looks like. And on the other side, it says the old course.
7: That's a great get.
4: It's awesome.
7: I mean, you can do head covers, hats, outerwear. Here,
4: everything.
7: I ended up buying, because I played the old course twice, and I just love it. Now, three times in the last 12 months, which is not bragging. It's amazing.
4: Right.
7: And I was like, I need something. So I bought a sweater. And it's actually, it's lined on the inside, so you get a little wind. And it's a little quarter zip.
4: Yep.
7: Merino wool and cashmere. Like it's nice. Spend a little bit more money, but that's a piece that I'll have for a long time.
4: Now it has the St. Andrews old and the old course and the logo on there.
7: It's got the old logo. It's got the lion on it, which I like. But by the way, I'm not digging the Swilkin Bridge thing. it looks too cartoonish. It's not.
4: Yeah.
7: That's not. I mean,
4: it's nouveau. Yep.
7: I just think you need more like older crest type
4: tradition.
7: Stuff. Anyway,
4: tradition.
7: So I found something at North Barracks, since we're talking merch and we got 30 seconds. Check this out, Bob. Can you see this on the picture? So this is a patch that is probably the size of a cup, you know? A hole in golf, like the cup size, 4 inches. Yeah. And it's the logo for North Barrack, and it's in needlepoint. And check it out. It is got magnets on, and then it's got a second patch. Uh-huh. And so you put the one patch on the inside of your bag, golf bag, and then you slap this one on the outside, and you can basically do a custom patch on your bag.
4: There you go.
7: Now,
4: good job.
7: What's great about this is it was only 30 pounds, first of all, and it's sort of like a head cover, but you only have so many head covers, so now you drop this cool patch on.
4: Yep.
7: ArborGolf.com if you want to check it out. I'm doing a free commercial, but it's one of the coolest pieces of merch I've ever done. Hey, let's go. Hour two.
8: Well, we have nine more holes to go, so how about you two fellas follow me to the pink tee?
9: On the back nine, hour number two of Real Golf Radio, brought to you by Mountain America Credit Union, with Brian Taylor and Bob Casper, son of Hall of Famer Billy Casper.
8: Two players down the middle on the 10th hole.
9: Here's Brian and Bob.
7: Yeah, thank you very much. It is the back nine, hour number two of Real Golf Radio. He's Bob. I'm Brian. Good to be with you. Fresh back from Scotland. Little trip to the home of golf. Super fun time. Obviously, we're talking about it. We have a lot of enthusiasm. We've literally been home for 48 hours, and you're getting to hear all of our enthusiasm and excitement for our trip. Hey, if you don't like it, it's okay. You can tune out, tune back in another time. But hopefully you're enjoying a little bit insight on the golf courses that we played, the experience we had, and maybe it brings back some memories that you've had from your trip or inspires you to go out and do another one. It's got to be something you do. If you're a golfer and you're listening now, put it on the calendar, make it happen.
4: Yep.
7: And make sure you get to St. Andrews. I would also put a plug in for North Berwick. Like, go to East Lothian, get one of those courts. Just go over to that side. You've got Golan. It's got three courses at Golan. You've got Muirfield, if you're lucky enough to get on there. And, of course, North Berwick that's right there. There's also a place called The Glen. There's a bunch of other the Renaissance Club's over there as well. But, man, there's some that's a special coast.
4: There's a lot of golf in that area. And not only the old course, but you got the new course and the Jubilee, the Castle Course, all a bunch of other golf courses there in St. Andrews that the Trust controls and helps run that you'll be able to play as well.
7: So yeah, St. Andrews area is packed. East Lothian area is packed. Up north in the Highlands, you've got Dornoch and Castle Stewart and all of that up there. And then of course you've got the West Coast where you got Turnberry and Troon and all that kind of stuff. And the rest of the East Coast where you got Aberdeen and like Glen Eagles, we took a drive up there one day just to check that out. That looks like a pretty cool place. And I know you've played that a few times, but more of an inland course, but
4: Parkland.
7: Super cool as well. So,
4: yep.
7: And Dumbarney Links is brand new. You're going to hear from David Scott coming up this hour. And he's going to give you some insight, not only on Dumbarney Links and its history, its short history and how it came to be, but he is the honorary head professional for the RNA.
4: Yeah. And that's a
7: cool story.
4: Yeah, it seems like the person that becomes is somebody that has been born in St. Andrews, a great honor, and it was fun to hear, and you'll hear some of the things that he does as that honorary head professional.
7: Yeah, the responsibility that he has. Yep. We'll hear that and talk more about this next, right here on Real Golf Radio.
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7: 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BlackDesertResort.com. And don't forget the Bank of Utah Championship at Black Desert Resort coming up October 1st through the 4th. With any chance, we'll be at Media Day coming up Wednesday down at Black Desert. And with any chance, we'll see the caddy down there as well. Wow. And speaking of the caddy,
10: there are bag rats, and then there are caddies. Maybe. Pro jocks who are legends in caddy shacks across the PGA Tour.
13: While we can neither confirm nor deny the existence of this legendary looper,
10: here he is, the caddy, on Real Golf Radio.
7: Yeah, the caddy joins us weekly here at Real Golf Radio. You know what would have been fun is to have the caddy with us in Scotland.
4: Maybe, would have been really fun.
7: Maybe we need to do that sometime as well. Yeah. Caddy, what do you think? You'd join us for one of those trips?
14: Caddy is so in for a Lynx golf trip at any time, anywhere. I'm in.
7: It's the best golf, don't you think? Like, it's just so fun. Now, maybe I'm saying that because it's an anomaly. Maybe if I played it every single day, it would just feel normal. Yep. I don't know.
4: Yep.
14: Lynx golf is best tasted very occasionally.
7: Okay.
14: It is. It is a great experience, but you know, you don't want to play it every day. You don't want to. It's just the cool thing about Lynx golf is, because of the conditions, the weather, the wind, you kind of sort of mostly throw away the score and play the experience. It's pretty, and that's really nice. It's nice. You know, your score doesn't bum you out as much as it might if you're having a poor day on a beautiful course with beautiful weather and beautiful conditions and benign and, you know, anyway, It's so different too. Much as you try, Bandon Dunes probably the closest place to Lynx golf in the contiguous 48 or any of the other states, and it's just not the same. It's not the same.
7: Can't
14: replicate it.
7: Describe. So we've talked about Carnoustie. We were just talking about the old course last hour. Talk about what's your experience? How would you describe those two golf courses?
14: Well, you've got the oldest course on the planet. That's just the home of golf. If you're going to win a major at St. Andrews, I mean, that's culminating a career. And there's only a few guys who have done that. Only play it now and then. And then Carnoustie, top handful of most difficult courses, in my opinion, to play.
7: Yeah.
14: It's a little weird, though. Carnoustie can sometimes, if it gets fiery, you can kind of play pretty well on it. Unlike Oakmont, which I think is just the brute, period. Oakmont's just hard, period. It's just brutal all the time. But yeah, but we call it Carnasty, if that's any indication. Mm-hmm. So, Carnoustie is also, it represents kind of the Scottish mojo. It's going to be hard on the edges. It's not going to treat you with kid gloves. It's, you know, and, but it'll also have very nice, it can treat you nice too. So Link Golf is like that. St. Andrews, I mean, you can, it's why it's fairly wide open or very wide open off the tee. It's got massive greens, a lot of room to hit the ball for the most part.
7: Yeah, you're hitting it right on. The old course is more, if you want to use the word fun, the old course is way more fun than Carnoustie.
4: Yeah. And you just talked about massive greens. The fourth green, which shares a green with the 14th green, the caddy told us that the first 10 holes at Pebble Beach fit into that green between the 4th and the 14th. The greens on the Pebble first Beach. 10 holes at Pebble Beach.
14: Absolutely, I can see that. The six smallest greens, number one, number two, all the way through number six, on the PGA Tour are at Pebble Beach. How about that?
7: So, And the old course is all of 90 acres. Imagine.
4: Yeah.
14: Is that it?
7: 90 acres.
14: Oh, you'd think it would, you'd think it would be more than that. That's wild.
7: Isn't that amazing?
14: Yeah.
4: Because it's a sliver, it's a sliver going down, then it loops around, and it's a sliver coming back.
7: How about that little spaghetti bowl that crosses out there on the loop, man? You got shots coming everywhere.
14: Yeah. Par three there, number 10, right? It's not 10. What's the par three?
7: 8. 11. It's 8, 9, 10, and 11. 8 and 11 are the threes,
14: Yeah. It's really a cool little
7: And 9's basically a par three.
4: Yeah.
14: Well, don't say that, Bryson.
7: Well, I'm not being Bryson. I'm saying from the blue tees, it's 290 yards. So without wind, you know.
4: And fast fairways.
7: I two-putted for a boat, birdie.
14: Can you believe Brian's throwing down the gauntlet like this with the golf? They're listening. They always listen. And they will extract their proper revenge.
4: Yes. Yes.
14: Remember the caddy said that.
4: Right. So wait till next year.
14: Now, Link's Golf spectacular, highly, and it's also great in Ireland, by the way. Tremendous Link's. It's not just Scotland. Ireland has great Link's Golf. You know, you can run them. In fact, some people think Royal County Down is the best.
4: That's a great golf course, too. That's a wonderful golf course. Yep.
14: I really had fun at Portmarnock. I liked Portmarnock.
4: Portmarnock is a great golf course, too.
14: Yeah, it's an old open. Mm-hmm. Yeah. Anyway.
7: Hey, so coming up next, we're gonna talk about Dunbarney Links with David Scott, who's the GM. He's also the honorary head professional for the RNA, which you'll hear about what that means coming up, which is super cool. But then I got to ask you before we get to that, we got like 2 minutes left here. You've played North Berwick. We talked about North Berwick. You had some stories you wanted to share about North Berwick. How good is that golf course? Oh, my gosh. That place is special.
14: Yeah, North Berwick's really cool. I happened to be lucky enough. I was staying in a bed and breakfast right there, right on the 18th hole, with a couple tour caddies, Bambi and Tim Carnival. And Tim was caddying for Watson at the time that year. And a lot of the players stayed in the Marine Hotel, which borders, I think, 16 and 17.
7: That's correct.
14: Yeah. So we ran into Watson on the course on the Redan hole. I'm sure I've told this story, but it's always a good one. And he had a wedge, a driver, and a putter and street shoes. So he's like, "Mind if I join you guys?" And we're like, "Nah, Tom, we already got two. Yeah, come on, you can." So I'm playing with Tom Watson as it's getting towards sunset in Scotland. Are you kidding me? Like Mr. Open Championship, right? How good is this? Plus he was my guy when I was 12, 13 years old. He was beating Jack in the Masters. And I mean, this is just awesome. So, and he's using my clubs, by the way. He used my clubs.
7: No big deal.
14: But the shot about Brian, you can relate to this because you experienced this. I believe it's the 16th or 17th hole. It's got a narrow green. It's in front of the hotel. And the pin was all the way in the back. And it's a difficult pin to get to. And Watson, when we got there...
7: It's 16, Watson, by the way. It's ridiculous.
14: 16. So Watson, when we got there, he had a shot. He hit this beautiful shot up onto the back tier, like 10 feet from the hole. And he looks right at us. This is like this classic Tom Watson. with his radio voice that he always spoke in. And he says, I sat in my hotel room all day Monday watching the qualifiers. Not one guy hit a ball back there. Maybe that's why I don't have to qualify. It was awesome. I mean, I was like, Tom's just throwing it down.
4: Oh, wow.
7: First of all, awesome. To hit a shot on that back, you're right. I don't even have
14: how
7: a shot.
14: How good is that?
7: I don't even have a shot. I can do that. I don't even know how to do it.
14: Yeah. How do you do it?
4: Yeah. And that coming from a five-time champion of the Open.
14: It was awesome.
7: The Redan hole, the most copied green complex for par threes in the world. Oh, yeah, it's unbelievable.
14: 100%. I believe that's the original Redan. That's what I believe.
7: That's what they say. Yeah, that's what they say.
14: Yeah.
7: And then you've got 14, which is the pit, where you have to actually hit it over a wall. And
14: yeah, the wall.
7: That's an experience. So I'll share that story for another day. But Caddy, hang on. Coming up next, David Scott, the GM at Dunbarney Links, is going to give us a little insight into Dunbarney. Plus, he's going to tell you about his big responsibility as the honorary head professional of the RNA and how that involves some caddies. We'll tell you about that coming up next. David Scott, right here on Real Golf Radio.
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7: We're here at Dunbarney Links, and boy, what a spectacular view. And we're joined by the general manager and the honorary head professional for the RNA, David Scott. David, thanks so much for having us here today. What a tremendous setting here at Dumbarney Links.
0: It's wonderful to welcome you all. And we've provided a little bit of Scottish wind for you. So probably a three-club win today. So I think you're going to experience the best of Links golf out there.
7: So Links golf is fantastic. You don't usually see the kind of, I guess, perched up views that you would see here. Tell us about Dumbarney Links, its history, and what we're in for today.
0: You're in for a lot of entertainment, excitement, and hopefully a lot of fun as well. 345 acres. The history goes back to around 2012, 13, 14, when Malcolm Campbell, who's a very well-known golf writer, was editor of Golf Monthly. He got in touch with Clive Clark. Clive Clark, for those of maybe older listeners, he played way back 1973 Ryder Cup, built a lot of golf courses in the US, based in Palm Springs. Two notable courses out there, the Hideaway and also Indian Wells, the celebrity course. So he knows about quality design of golf courses. So he came over here with his history playing in British golf as well, playing in Ryder Cups and Walker Cups. He understands what a good links looks like. He had a look at the piece of land. It was unfettered links, great sandy subsoil to construct and build a golf course. He loved what he saw. The opportunity to have 345 acres at his disposal to design a course was amazing for him as well, because quite often, you know, links courses might only be, if you're talking about the old courses, 90 acres, but a lot of the links courses are maybe, 120, 30, 40, but 345, he could have a lot of fun out there with his design. So he loved what he saw. Malcolm and Clive got in touch with a local landowner, Lord Balneo, struck up a deal. Clive went back to Palm Springs, got the finance to do the project, and then work commenced in 2018. And because the subsoil is pure sand, the big bulldozers could come in and the shapers could come and do a great job. And they, from start to finish, was 7 months, which is astonishing and probably a world record, I would think, for such a big golf course. So we had a great year of maturing in 2019, and then we opened end of May 2020, just in time for COVID.
7: Great timing.
4: Yeah, a lot of Scottish links golf courses, you have an out and a back. Yeah. Here you have the golf course going in a lot of different directions. Tell us a little bit about that.
0: Yeah, that's the great thing about having more like a triangle-shaped piece of land rather than a lot of the traditional links that we know of, the old course especially. It's kind of straight out and straight in along a thin piece of land. A lot of the old links are like that. But this, having so much land as well, we're sitting high in a promontory above the golf course here in the clubhouse, and it's got to be at least half a mile or so, three quarters of a mile to the water. So you're playing down toward the water. You've got the water on, at least 14, 15 holes view-wise. And so because we've got such a big footprint, we have the opportunity to go straight south, then we go west, then we go, north, and we're all over the compass, So what golfers remark on here when the wind's up is we don't actually have two consecutive holes running in the same direction. So, you've got the wind over your right shoulder, then it's behind, then it's into you. So it plays with your mind. It's really crazy out there. And as you'll find out today with a 30-mile-an-hour wind.
7: So, David, tell us, where exactly are we? I mean, people think about, Scotland, they think Edinburgh, they think Glasgow, they think St. Andrews. Yeah, put us on the map here for those that are listening. Where in kind of relation to some of those maybe better-known spots are?
0: Yeah, great question. 45 minutes on a good drive from Edinburgh Airport. We are 12 miles south of St. Andrews. So, maybe on a slow drive, 20 minutes maybe. And we're in between Ely and Upper Largo for a couple of reference points on a map there. So very accessible, and certainly 95% of our guests come from St. Andrews. They stay there and they just migrate down here for a day's golf and then go back to the mecca of golf.
7: Yeah. And so what's this water? What are we looking at here?
0: Yeah, this is the Firth of Forth. So on a clear day, you can't quite see over the other side, but about 11 miles over the other side, you can see Muirfield area, and further kind of southwest, you can see over to Edinburgh, in fact. Yes. So not maybe later on it'll clear up a little bit so you can see 12 miles or so. But yeah, it's a great piece of land, and overlooking the water. And then you've got a few, you know, white horses there on the water, and you absolutely know you're beside the sea today.
1: Yeah, when you see those white caps, you got to worry a little bit. Yeah. So tell us a little bit about yourself. We first met you at King's Barns,
0: yeah.
1: And then you came here to Dumbarney, but also you are now the honorary head professional of the RNA.
0: Yeah.
3: Congratulations, by the way.
0: Thank you. Yes. It's a huge honor. There's only been six six honorary professionals in the RNA since 1910. A dear friend of mine, Jim Farmer, sadly passed away very, very suddenly about a year and a half ago. So I got the call several months after Jim's passing. And the answer is yes, of course. I was speechless, actually, which is quite unusual for me, as you can hear. But it's such a huge honor. So my biggest honor and biggest job I have to do is actually to tee up the golf ball for the incoming captain of the Royal and Ancient Golf Club. So that dates way back to 1754, when 22 noblemen and gentlemen created a golf club, and they got the monies together to then buy a silver club which had little eyelets on it. So the winner of a competition each year in autumn then was captain for the following year. So their golf ball was then given to a silversmith and copied identically and then hung on this silver club. So right through to here we are, 2026, that's carried on every year. However, in the early 1800s, the past captains had a conversation, decided, you know what, maybe it's not the best golfer that should be captain. We should maybe nominate the person, because perhaps the person wasn't quite right, wasn't quite the right person for captaincy, or they didn't want the same captain in 5-6 years in a row. So they decided that, and ever since then they've had this tradition that the captain still plays this competition, but it's a one-person competition.
1: Mm.
0: So my job is to walk out behind the outgoing captain, the incoming captain, and my job is to tee up perfectly for the height of the golf ball, and then the captain tees off down the first and 18th fairways in front of usually between 500 and, this year in fact, probably 1,000 plus, because wonderfully Claire Dowling is to be the new captain, which I would say is arguably the most important golf shot in the world of golf for a woman. I think, you know, that's a statement, but I think, tell me a more important shot. Mm-hmm. It's astonishing what she'll do as well for the game of golf.
3: Yeah. She's the first female captain, yes?
0: Female captain for the Royal and Ancient since 1754.
3: Wow.
0: So I think it's a great honour for her, but a great honour for me, certainly, to tee up her golf ball. And the fun element is, she's a past Curtis Cup player, won the Irish Championships many times and that, so she's a real player. So her CV absolutely stacks up, as well as doing a great deal for administration in the game of golf. So she's going to hit a ball toward 40 or 50 professional caddies who work on the Links Trust, and whoever gets the ball then and retrieves it then comes back to her. They swap it over. That ball is then given to a silversmith and then recreated with her name engraved on the side and hung then on the fourth silver club, because there's been that many captains. We've got then three silver clubs now. And then in exchange for the golf ball, then the lucky caddy then gets a gold sovereign. And the way gold prices are, that might be the best part of $1,000 worth. So it's worth probably taking a black eye off your so-called best buddy to get that ball.
3: So you're saying there's going to be a bit of a scrum for that golf ball?
0: Well, there will definitely be a scrum. If it's in an area that you've got a lot of the caddies, they'll be pushing their buddies out the way to get this $1,000.
3: No love lost between amongst friends when there's $1,000 on the line. That's tremendous. So this is how many caddies would you say are going to be out there? And they're just positioned right there down the first fairway at the old course.
0: Yeah, 40 to 50. Everybody's seen the old course, but I think it's 120 yards wide. So a lot of them will be trying to figure out how big a player this is, how far they can hit it, and they've got a propensity to come over the top or slice it. And so, you know, when you've had some, you know, poorer, you know, drivers of the ball, they might be nudging a wee bit closer and arguably disloyally close to the tee. So, yeah, you know, Claire still hits a very nice ball. She plays off a 7 handicap. I haven't seen her strike it, but, you know, if you're a past Curtis Cup player and an international winner, you're not going to go far off the rails. So you can pretty much guarantee she'll hit it dead straight. And all going well, she'll make great contact and get some nice compression and see it soaring through the air with rapturous applause from the 1,000 or so looking on.
3: I love that. And this is all taking place in the next few weeks.
0: Yeah, on Friday morning, 25th of September.
3: Nice. Well, congratulations. I'm sure there'll be video of this somewhere, right?
0: There will be. Definitely out there for sure. Yeah. A bit on social media and probably YouTube later on. But I think there could be quite a few TV cameras there as well because it's such a special, unique occasion. Yeah.
1: So the experience here at Dumbarney, what can people expect when they come here? The ability to use caddies, you have a driving range, all that type of thing.
0: Yeah. So Clive Clark wanted to set this golf course up. So we have no members. It's visitor, high-end pay and play. But he wanted to set it up as if you felt like a member for the day. So from the very warm welcome, we would hope that you get at the Turning Circle. We take the clubs from you. You walk into the clubhouse, you can turn left and have retail therapy. You take a right and have a coffee.
1: Retail therapy.
0: Exactly. Retail therapy. And then take a right and you can have a tequila, a Diet Iron Brew, a Diet Coke, a tennis lager, or something even a wee bit stronger. So it's all about the welcome. It's all the people. And then you come through the pro shop. You go on the first tee, and you've got a grass driving range where you can hit balls off turf, which we feel is really important. It's a very expensive way to do it because we're forever, you know, reseeding and working hard at that and moving the ropes back every day. But every day is really important. You only get one chance to make that first impression. So rather than hitting off a mat from our standpoint, it's worth that extra resource and investment to make golfers feel really special.
3: I think from what I'm hearing, and again, we're going to go play it here after this, after we get done visiting, but looking at it, hearing what you're saying, I think it adds a different element to the experience of playing Scottish links than what really anyone else has to offer here.
0: Yeah, we try to hit all the touch points, I suppose, which is a common phrase, I know, but we just try to make it as good as we possibly can be in it all the way along the line. And actually, one bit that you've perhaps heard through the grapevine, we offer a little whiskey on the first tee as well. So you get a shot of the whiskey, and if you're teetotal or driving or under the age, we then offer apple juice, which looks exactly the same. And then so for the photographs, it looks like your wee seven-year-old boy is supping some good stuff. That's not that. Okay, don't worry, ma'am. It's actually apple juice. But that's a really nice way to start your vacation. Quite a lot of people have this as their first golf course coming from the airport. Mm-hmm. And a little dram there. It's our own whiskey that we got Loch Lomond to make for us. And then if people really enjoy it, because it's quite a smooth whiskey, as you'll find out, then people buy a bottle after the game. So a bit more retail therapy, and
3: there we go.
0: You know, enjoy a whiskey with your friends, maybe back in the hotel room.
3: I love that.
0: That's unique. We're always trying to think outside the box, rather than same old, same old. We're always trying to better things. Each winter, we close the golf course for 5 months, and we're always doing something to the golf course, just putting a slight nudge here or there. But the greens have never been changed at all there. Clive did a great job designing them. They're just the perfect terrain and topography for the challenging winds that we do have here. So he's thought long and hard, and I'm sure, and I do hope you'll have a great time with us today.
3: Oh, we will for sure. So you've been around here a long time. Is this were you born and raised here?
0: Born and raised in St. Andrews.
3: Wonderful. Yeah. So when people are planning a trip, I think this is big, because sometimes it can feel overwhelming, feel a little daunting, like where do we go, like how do we fit all these courses in. If you were to say, hey, you know what, a first timer coming to Scotland, this is what you should do. What's your itinerary that you would say, hey, put it together, something like this?
0: Yeah. Well, 100%, I would recommend a tour operator, because they've got the experience. I would not recommend driving over here, until you've been over here. Driving on the left side's pretty challenging, but we don't have freeways over here, only a two or three freeways. But then when you get into the nooks and crannies of Fife and Tayside and maybe up in Aberdeen, etc., a lot of winding roads, and you've got a big bus or lorry coming towards you and you're driving the left side, you could find yourself up on the curb and up in, you know, and in the gutter. It's, you know, it's, it can be quite terrifying. Yeah. So I would think first time round, have a really good think about it, and if budget's not a serious issue, definitely a tour operator who will then put you in the right, all the right places, get some great tee times as well. The entry point to Scottish golf is round the old course. Everybody wants to play the old course first time round. It's very difficult to get on. So you want to do your research there. Go on the, you know, standrews.org website and understand how to get a tee time in the old course. You can advance request in autumn for the following year. If you're not successful through that, there's only two ways you can do it. One, through a tour operator who have got limited at times, and two is through the ballot, which, as you found out, can be very challenging. High season, it might be as low as 5% success rate. You know, so people are here for a week, put their names in the ballot every single day, and can be then the week and not be here. But that's the most reasonable way to try and get on the old course, through a tour operator. It's certainly more expensive, but they have to make their margin. They've got a lot of resources and offices, and typically you'd have a driver taking you around in a nice Mercedes van, you know, a V-Class or something even more plush than that. And so you don't have to worry about anything. You don't have to worry about, you know, having an extra glass of wine or two beers. Honestly, two beers after a game of golf over here is actually probably over the limit. You can get done by the police if you've got two beers. One beer is kind of, yeah, it should be okay. Two beers, you're probably over the limit. So, you know, if you're on a vacation, you're with your three buddies, I think the first way around, I think you should experience is spend a few extra $1,000 maybe to have an amazing week, play some great golf, hospitality be second to none, I would hope, and not have any worries about where you park the car and how do I you know, get this tire that I've burst because I've smashed it into something when that van ran me off the road. Yeah. All these challenges you don't need.
3: Yeah. So that happens.
0: It frequently does, yeah. But first time round, certainly, tour operator 100%. Yeah. And then you can take stock of it and then feel how good. And you might have had such an amazing time. You'll have a tour. There's plenty of tour operators that have got guests coming back for 25 years in a row, every single year. Yeah, wow. It costs them a little bit more, but they deserve it. You know, when you're on vacation, you deserve to treat yourself, you know, to spoil yourself a little bit. Chances are many it'll be the first time over in Scotland and St Andrews, so why not spoil yourself?
3: Yeah, yeah, I love that. Yeah. Well, David, again, thanks so much. You've been a gracious host, and we're looking forward to taking on the challenge. It's going to be a tough one with this wind today, but we're excited.
0: Well, I've made sure there's not going to be rain today.
3: Oh, that's so nice of you.
0: We're okay. That is very thoughtful. Yeah, yeah. And temperatures probably low 60s or so. So pretty.
3: Can't complain.
0: Yeah, no, great. Yeah, yeah, yeah. So no, thanks again, though, for joining us, gentlemen. Yeah, I really appreciate
5: Scottish
0: it. Go and shoot Lowe out there.
3: All right, we'll do our best. Thanks, David. Yeah,
0: here you go. Bye-bye.
3: Cheers.
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0: it up of the caddy. A historic one upcoming in a couple of weeks. First female captain of the RNA. That is awesome in and of itself. But then his explanation of the caddy contest to try to retrieve that ball, $1,000 worth, basically, in it, to retrieve it. Oh, man, how fun would that be to watch?
1: I need to know, in the history of this competition, was there maybe some single blend scotch involved in this decision? I think so.
0: No, the history is that they used to have a tournament, and the winner of the tournament got the silver golf ball and became the captain. But then, as you can imagine, some of the guys got together and said, I don't know if we want the best player to necessarily be the captain. So why don't we nominate the captain and so the nomination, they still had to play the tournament. So this initial shot is the only person in the tournament. So they're declared the winner and the captain. So that's how it came.
2: It's one shot event.
1: Mm-hmm. And the caddies, the gold bar.
0: They basically get a gold, I don't know.
2: Coin or whatever it is. Yes.
1: Gold coin. Do we call him the champion gladiator of the year?
0: Gladiator. Yes. Yeah.
2: That would be a good term.
1: Gladiator, whatever. I mean, wow. I'm thinking, is this televised?
0: I don't know if it ought to be.
1: It should be for sure. Yeah.
2: They do it in front of about 1,000 people. So that's really cool.
1: If this was April 1st, I might not believe you. Yeah.
0: Oh, man. Well, look, it was, we appreciate everybody for enduring our stories. Hopefully it inspired you to want to go out and make a trip to Scotland and the home of golf, a pilgrimage, if you will, and enjoy Dunbarney Links along with the Old Course and all the courses around the St. Andrews Links Trust. You know, Carnoustie, if you're up for it, if get over to East Lothian, Barrett, North Berwick, and Golan and everything up there. Like, there's so many great places. And again, we didn't do it this year, but last year, Royal Dornoch was a bucket list experience. It's such a neat spot. So many places to visit. All right, let's shift gears because we got just a few minutes left and we haven't touched any of the topics of the week. So since we got the caddy with us, let's hit it. The Solheim Cup is going on, by the way, into the weekend, a 4-4 tie. So that's going to bring up some good drama. But I wanted to hit Ryder Cup qualifications because I think that's something that is, Jim Furyk says he wanted to shake it up and try to give the U.S. some advantage or something different than what they've experienced. And why not? If you do the same thing over and over and expect different results, that's the definition of insanity. And so,
2: yep.
0: Bob, what do you make of these changes? And Caddy, weigh in on this, to where the idea is to try to identify the hottest players at the time.
2: Correct.
0: But I feel like I've heard that before. So how is this going to be different?
2: So it's going to be different from the standpoint that in the year prior to a Ryder Cup year, so 2026 right now, there are no points awarded for this year. None. Going forward in 2027, 31 qualifying events to determine the top six qualifiers, including at the major championships, the player championship, 8 signature events, 2 playoff events, and 16 full field tournaments. So those tournaments will get points earned by the players, and it's not like a dollar per 1,000 points or anything. They will determine a points strategy for each one of those events. Majors get 3,000, players get 2,850, signature events get 2,250, and any full field event gets 1,500. The idea is to get the best players that are playing that year qualified for the team, and then there will be 6 captain's picks still for the qualifiers.
0: The thing that's interesting is instead of it being tied to dollars, which would favor those who got into the signature events because they made more money in those, it's just based on, now signature events are elevated points, right? 2250, yes. More than a full field event. So it's still leaning towards those which are supposed to have the better strength of field as well. But it should get the hotter player rather than the guy with status from his entire career that gets into those events.
2: Right.
0: What do you think, Caddy? Will it make any difference in the outcome of the Ryder Cup next year in Ireland?
1: I'm kind of a fan mostly of the hot player theory. I do think an element of deserving to be on the Ryder Cup for

0: certain play over the last couple years. I don't like losing that element completely.
1: Why, Caddy? Why?
0: Because the Ryder Cup can be looked at in a couple different ways. One is it's a competition you want to win. The other is it's an honor bestowed on you for great play. And it's just tough to have that great a year and not have it count at all for the next Ryder Cup, I think.
1: You mean if you have your career year on an off Ryder Cup year, it doesn't count?
0: Yeah. Yeah, I think it's kind of stinky that it doesn't really... I mean, it's going to factor a little bit into the captain's pick stuff, but generally, if you got real hot and did a lot 2 years prior and you're not one of the normal in there type of guys, you just... you're not going to get a captain's pick. You're not going to get it. So anyway, but I do feel like if you want to win the Ryder Cup, you need to, we've seen before, it's generally not a winning formula to pick the guys who have a lot of experience, but aren't playing that well. And they get picked anyway, cause they're kind of like the legacy.
1: Yeah.
0: Who gets into Harvard.
1: Yeah.
0: Right. But his GPA is not that great.
1: Yeah.
0: Yeah. So I think that's a better way to pick the better. Yeah. I mean, look, what do you really want? You want your 12 best guys on the team. It's pretty simple, right? Simple and complicated. And it's always a matter. It's a matter of opinion. The way the points are, and you have the different tour format and all that, it is, you know, how do you really weight fairly this competition versus that competition? You know, what if some guy's just having a crazy year? Well, he's going to elevate up usually though, right? So yeah, I still will hold to this. I still think that there's two things that really make it tough for us to win an away Ryder Cup. Besides being an away game, is we have more jet lag than they do when we get there, and we never get there early enough to get through that. I think that's not given enough weight, and we never know the course as well as they do. They always know the course better than we do, and we have the Ryder Cup over here. Generally, their team and our team have the same experience on the course. So we don't get a course advantage over here. We get a setup advantage. That's apples to apples. They get a setup advantage over there. But so those two factors, it makes it a little easier for them to win here, and it makes it quite a bit tougher for us to win there. But nobody really thinks about the jet lag thing. I think people do think about, we don't play that golf course ever, then they play it a lot. And that's a pretty big factor. Knowing a course is a big factor.
1: Well, I don't know if that's going to be the case for Adair Manor. I don't know how many of these guys all play Adair Manor on a regular basis, but we'll see.
0: That would be, if that's, yeah, I mean, that course has been, JP's probably, I mean, he's probably made it. It's got to be unbelievable with JP being involved there. And yeah, we were there a couple times for the Pro-Am, and it's, I'm sure it's been transformed since then. So, but yeah, I'm not familiar with this. They haven't really played anything there in the last 2 years or so. Is that the case?
1: I don't know if it's a regular. I don't know either, but I don't think it's a regular stop. So
0: I don't remember seeing it on the European.
1: Yeah, exactly.
0: So that could be a nice little factor for Captain Furyk. That's kind of sort of balancing the tables, which has never been the case.
1: Yeah.
0: So.
1: Yeah. Well, I would love to see it. I mean, you got two things at play: experience, which helps, but you also have scar tissue, which doesn't help. And so sometimes you want to bring guys in that don't know they shouldn't be out there winning the Ryder Cup. And on the other hand, you want people, they might also be shell-shocked when they realize the gauntlet that they have to go through on that first tee. So it'll be interesting to see, but I like that Furyk is trying something different. Caddy, we're out of time. Thanks for spending the hour with us, and we'll talk to you soon.
0: Thank you, gentlemen.
1: There you go. That's the Caddy right here on Real Golf Radio, and that'll do it for us. I hope you enjoyed it. Thanks to David Scott. Thanks to David Connor as well. RealGolfRadio.com, as well as your favorite podcast sites, and at Real Golf on X. For Bob, I'm Brian. 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
7: 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It's a head scratcher for us. And it is concerning because 2 weeks ago I said, this is all smoke. Kalani's just trying to make sure he gets what he was promised, right? Like no more Mr. Nice Guy. I hope this doesn't bleed over and impact, you know, what the Cougars are doing, because if you think about the success, a lot of it comes because they are so in sync.
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0: Hey, welcome in. It's another edition of College Football Saturday here on 97.5, the KSL Sports Zone. Alex Naples and Christian Esparza getting ready for week two of the college football season. And it is all brought to you by Mount America Credit Union, guiding you forward on your financial journey. We got Sean behind the glass pushing the buttons, and we're ready for another week of action. Utah and BYU getting the wins last week. A lot of fun, interesting storylines in college football, including the crazy finish that was Michigan. But we're ready for week two. Christian, how's everything going, man?
1: It's a big week, and it feels weird to have some pretty important games for week two. Obviously, the headliner is BYU hosting Arizona. That is a big game with huge Big 12 conference implications. And again, that's not normal this early in the season, but whoever wins that game is going to have a leg up in the conference race, and then whoever loses is going to be, starting a little bit behind.
0: A little behind the eight ball.
1: Yeah.
0: The early goings, absolutely.
1: So that's a big game, and then you've got, of course, Utah hosting Arkansas, only the second time that Utah has hosted an SEC team at Rice-Eccles Stadium. Of course, the first time was Florida coming in a couple years ago.
0: It's a Bryson Barnes game.
1: Fond memories of that one.
0: Absolutely.
1: Opening up the game with a 75-yard touchdown from Bryson Barnes.
0: That was a fun game.
1: So, big games for both of our two teams locally.
0: Absolutely. Really looking forward to, really excited to get things going here for week two. And so we'll jump into looking ahead to that Utah and Arkansas game tonight. Kickoff at 8:15 up at Rice-Eccles Stadium. As you mentioned, Christian, an SEC opponent coming into Rice-Eccles for only the second time. Very intrigued by this matchup because I think for Utah, I think we learned a lot about Utah, but I think that there are still some questions, whether that is the defensive line, whether that is the offensive line. There are still questions for me as far as Utah goes, but I think we learned a lot about their skilled positions, and overall came away with some pretty positive takeaways as far as the depth that this Utah team has at the wide receiver room and in that running back room as well.
1: Yeah, the running back room was fun to watch because Wayshon Parker came in, and we spent some time talking about this. Of course, it was the Thursday game, so we spent last Saturday recapping the game. But, I mean, one of our first takeaways was, man, Wayshon Parker is going to eat. He's going to eat, and he is going to be a stud this year. He is going to be the workhorse guy for the Utes. But then you saw some of the depth behind him, and it sounds like Daniel Bray, who left the game with a concussion, he is good to go today, right? From the latest reports that we're seeing. So, you know, Utah's always going to want to run the ball. And you think of some of the running backs that they've had over the years, you know, the Zach Moss guys, right? Wayshon Parker has every opportunity to establish himself as the next great Utah running back.
0: Absolutely. And I think tonight will be another opportunity for him to be able to show that off. For him to come in and make a big impact again and against an SEC opponent, against a defense who I thought last week watching that Northern Alabama game for Arkansas was, you know, they didn't do anything flashy. They didn't do anything to super stand out. But I think the same conversation can be said as far as, you know, taking on an FCS opponent, taking on, you know, that weaker opponent. And so really curious to see how different or if Arkansas will look different tonight against Utah. A rebuilding program, Arkansas not in the best of places right now. They finished off the season in a really bad spot last year. And so can Ryan Silverfield, I think Ryan Silverfield can possibly get that program going in the right direction, but it's going to be a minute. Look at the difference between where Kyle Whittingham left the program versus where Patino, the interim head coach last season for Arkansas, left the program, right?
1: Yeah.
0: Utah, they have the foundation. They've built it off the Kyle Whittingham Foundation, and Morgan Scalley being a part of the program as a player, as a safeties coach, as a defensive coordinator, right, coming through the system. That foundation doesn't leave with Kyle Whittingham, right? Because Morgan Scalley has been a part of the fabric, has been a part of the culture established at the University of Utah. Versus you look now at an Arkansas and the situation that they're in, this is essentially Ryan Silverfield coming in and having to rebuild this program from the ground up because you can't really build off of a 2-10 season. You can't. There's not much.
1: You sure?
0: There's not much of a foundation that you can build off of that. You can build off of there, and so it very different situations. I saw a lot of discourse online talking about, you know, in between some of the Arkansas fans and some of the Utah fans going head to head on social media, and it's just a really different situation again because there's not much that you can take away from a 2-10 season as a new head coach.
1: Well, in Arkansas, you know, we talk about SEC teams, right? And Arkansas is towards the bottom.
0: Yes.
1: A lot of the time. So that's where I wanted, you know, I get curious looking at this because you do make a big deal about an SEC team coming into Salt Lake City, and that is not a normal occurrence. I mentioned earlier, second time ever that it's happened, right? But what does that really mean now, especially with the transfer portal? You know, 10, 15 years ago, you'd look at SEC teams and be like, oh, yeah, they're bigger, faster, stronger. They recruit the best kids down in the South. That's yes. where all the best football players go. Now with NIL, you know, you look at the depth at some of these SEC teams. Why would you go be a backup at an SEC school when you can go start somewhere else, make the same amount of money and make a bigger name for yourself, cash in the next year, right? So I think that NIL is really kind of damaging the reputation of these quote-unquote SEC teams.
0: Oh, like, 100%.
1: Look out, it's an SEC school. And you look at Arkansas in particular, and it's like, yeah. I mean, Utah was, what was the spread looking in? Utah's huge favorites today. Like,
0: The last I checked, it was 12.5, but I don't know if the line has since changed. Or
1: is still 12.5.
0: Still 12.5, okay.
1: And it's like, I don't know, I would not be shocked if Utah wins this by 20-plus points. Yeah,
0: absolutely.
1: Especially with it being a night game, with Arkansas not being used to playing night games, and they were complaining about that, and we can get into that later, but the whole, like, SEC team thing is kind of being overblown.
0: I think it is. I think it is a big deal in the sense that it's an SEC team. The SEC still has that power, still has that, you know, a recruiting power to it. But you're right in the fact that it is overblown because, again, I go back to the fact that this is an Arkansas team who has not been good the last couple of years. They make the change at head coach, you know, 3 games into the season last year, whatever it was, 4 games into the season, whatever it was. You have the interim head coach. Ryan Silverfield has to come in and again start from scratch, rebuild the program from the down up, from the bottom up. And Ryan Silverfield, who you know, did some good things at Memphis, but now has to take this team into the SEC environment where you do face the Georgias, you do face the Alabamas, you do face, you know, the LSU, some of the top tier teams in the country, and so they are bottom of the barrel SEC. So how does bottom of the barrel SEC compare to, you know, a top team in the Big 12, or what some of the top teams of the Big 12? And I think Utah can take advantage of that tonight, of it being, you know, a bottom of the barrel SEC team, of it being a rebuilding team in Arkansas.
1: And that's what you want for, obviously not just for the Utes, but for the Big 12 as a whole. You need to win these games.
0: Yes.
1: You need to win the Big 12 versus SEC team games. Because of that, because the reputation does matter, even though we can look back and say, look, Arkansas has not won double-digit games since 2011, yeah. Right? So this is not a good – they have not been good recently.
0: It maybe doesn't matter as much now, but it is going to matter, I think, a lot when it comes to the conversation down the line of the rankings, right? Of when.
1: So, yeah, that is. I mean, that is now. It does matter.
0: Play,
1: yeah.
0: When strength of schedule comes into play, when those are the main conversations, right, of how do you value a 3-loss SEC team versus a 1-loss Big 12 team? Everybody always goes to the schedule. Everybody always goes to, oh, the Big 12 doesn't play anybody, et cetera. But these are the type of games, right? These are the type of situations that you can look at down the season and say, oh, remember when Utah beat an SEC team? Remember when Utah took down an Arkansas team? Or you look across the Big 12 conference right now. And I mean, right, Arizona and Texas A&M just kicked off. Arizona State, excuse me. And that again, another massive game. Arizona State going into Kyle Field, one of the better college environments in the entire country, tied up at 0-0 at the moment. But this is a massive test for Big 12 versus SEC because this is one of the elite SEC teams coming into the season, taking on an Arizona State.
1: For A&M in particular, yes. But you look at like the recent results in the college football playoff where the Big 12 has not represented well against, you know, some of these other teams nationally, the Big 12 has a lot of ground to make up as far as their reputation and proving that they can hang with the big kids.
0: Yes.
1: And so boiling down our conversation, that's why this game hosting Arkansas does matter. Even though we can look at this Arkansas team and say they sucked last year, they're not very good this year. They didn't beat North Alabama last week the way that they should have.
0: Yeah.
1: This is still a huge opportunity in front of the Utes, in front of the Big 12, because no matter how bad they are, or we might think that they are, this is a chance to establish yourself and, again, prove that you can hang with the big dogs. So I love it that, you know, Utah was able to schedule this game, and I do think it works in their favor, again, with the night game aspect of it, because out here, out west, we're used to playing these night games, right? We're used to these late night kickoffs. These other guys aren't. They're scared of it. Their athletic director was complaining about it, having to come play a night game. So I think it's breaking well, you know, so far. It looks good on paper for the Utes. Obviously, they got to go out and play the game. But I think that it's a prime opportunity for Devin Dampier to establish himself, for Morgan Scalley to get his name out there nationally, and probably somebody else like a Braden Pagan to step up and really, really catch notice, because, you know, people aren't, when I say people, I mean, you know, the AP voters and whatever out east, all these SEC fans and stuff, they're not going to be staying up to watch this late game, but they're going to wake up in the morning and look at the box score, right? So when Devin Dampier throws for three or four touchdowns and Braden Pagan has 80 yards and a touchdown and Wayshawn Parker has 160 all-purpose yards and two touchdowns, right? Like, that stuff matters when people look up the box score in the morning. And then, yeah, you see that it is against an SEC team. So this stuff all matters. Again, it comes down to the college football playoff conversation. You look at who did they beat? Oh, they beat an SEC team in week two, and they've looked good since then. That matters.
0: Sure. And you also need some help, too, as far as, you know, if you're looking at the end of the season, and this is a one-win Arkansas team, right? At the end of the season, they went 1-11 or whatever, then the conversation also changes. So you also need a little bit of help from Arkansas in potentially potentially being better than we think that they're going to be. But that will be TBD, to be determined. You bring up Hunter Yurecek. Last season, he became a national figure as far as the College Football Playoff Committee goes. That is the athletic director of Arkansas. Last year when, you know, the Baylor athletic director, Mac Rhodes, has to step down, he's the CFP chair. He's kind of the guy that, you know, whenever they do the reveal show on Tuesdays on ESPN and then they talk to the committee chair, Mac Rhodes was that guy. And then he has to step down for internal investigations at Baylor University. Hunter Yurecek steps in. He replaces him as the CFP chair, has the viral moment where he goes viral because they ask him why the heck they rank somebody over somebody else. And he does the stupid 6-7 on national television. I will never forget. Because those are opportunities for you to give good reasoning as to why, you know, somebody was ranked over somebody else, and then he took the opportunity to be a clown.
1: Yeah, and I mean, let's get into what he's complaining about this year, because so again, Arkansas has to play a night game tonight.
0: Mm-hmm.
1: I don't know when they traveled into Salt Lake City, whether it was that night or last night or this morning or whatever. But then their next game is a 10 a.m. Mountain Time kickoff next Saturday. So he was essentially complaining that they get one less day of rest in between their games because they're going from a night game one Saturday to a morning game the next Saturday. And that's unfair.
0: With cross-country travel.
1: To
0: account for. It's so silly. It's so dumb. And I think having already a negative attitude coming into this game against Utah, tonight, because of, you know, the statement that your athletic director puts out complaining about the kickoff times and the travel, etc. And I think that's already just a bad start. And so I'm curious to see the attitude of the players coming into this one, And I guess the attitude of the coaching staff coming into this one, considering the fact that your AD has been very vocal about his displeasure about the kickoff time here in Utah.
1: You think they will? Or do you think that stuff does? Do you think the player? I don't think the players give a crap about that. I really don't.
0: I think at some point there might be some bleed through within the athletic director and the head coach depending on, you know, the relationship, depending on the conversations that they have. I think there could be bleed over. They might be bleed over. I don't necessarily think it'll affect the players as much, but I do think that it doesn't bode well already when your athletic director is coming in with a stink about a specific game.
1: I guess the way I'm thinking about it, you know, you'd rile the players up about it. Yeah, be mad. They're making you play a night game. Be mad about it. Like,
0: okay, coach.
1: Yeah, that's how you're going to rile your team up? Be mad that you're playing a night game?
0: Yeah, it's silly.
1: I don't know. I have a tough time seeing that. I think that the players and the coaches, honestly, if your coach is riling the team up that way, he's not a good coach.
0: Exactly.
1: If that's what he has to resort to get these fired up, to get these guys fired up to come play in Salt Lake City, play against a top 20 team in Utah, then you're already, you know, he's already a dead man walking.
0: Yeah.
1: Like this, that is not the messaging you want to be sending to your players. And then, by the way, they play Georgia next Saturday at Arkansas. So they're going to get whooped.
0: Yes.
1: Probably 2 weeks in a row.
0: Probably.
1: Maybe, yeah, I don't know. I personally don't think the players really care about that. I think they just, half these guys don't even know when the game's kicking off until like, the day before, right?
0: So the coach gives them the plan for the day?
1: Yeah. I know it's not college. I saw a video of Ja'Marr Chase the other day talking about the video came out, I think, Thursday, and they asked him about playing a 1 p.m. game on Sunday, and he said, oh, the game's at 1? Yeah, I hate 1 p.m. kickoff. Like, he didn't know what time the game's kicking off. A lot of these players don't really know or care.
0: That's a good point.
1: They'll find out maybe the day before, maybe 2 days before, but it's like, yeah. When it's kickoff time, you go out there and play ball, and that's what matters.
0: You know what might potentially get a team riled up? When your head coach comes out in his weekly press conference and doesn't have very many positive things to say about the offense. Now, let's hear the comments. Okay, so from head coach Ryan Silverfield, again, coming over from Memphis. He's now the head coach of Arkansas. He had very candid comments to make about his offense in his weekly press conference.
2: Not good. Not good by any stretch of the imagination, especially the first half. I'll say this. It's probably one of the worst offensive performance that I've been a part of. That's on me, and I got to get it fixed. Didn't do a good enough job running the football. Obviously, a turnover before halftime cannot happen. Absolutely inexcusable. The offensive line's got to play better and see the run-throughs, but that's everybody. And then ultimately not being able to take care of the football. We said we want to play clean, disciplined football and take care of the football. We didn't do that. So I got to find a way to get my message across, and I've got to find a way really, really quickly to get that done. Our players understand this. Tell them to take care of their bodies, but we got a quick turnaround and get ready for a heck of a challenge on the road versus Utah. Excited to watch this film and learn from it, but so many opportunities that we can improve upon, and we better do it very, very quickly.
0: Forget the kickoff time. Fenty's going to get the offense or that team riled up. It's going to be the comments of the coach. Calling them bad in his weekly press conference.
1: They were bad. The quarterback, KJ Jackson, threw a pick. Yeah. They lost two fumbles, so they had three total turnovers on the day, again, against the mighty North Alabama Lions. So those, you know, we talked about a lot, Utah playing Idaho. What can you take away from that game? Because there's such a talent disparity between the two teams. Okay, number one, you want to play a clean game with no penalties and no turnovers. That's what you want to see. Arkansas to ball over three times.
0: Yes.
1: Against North Alabama. So, again, it's not like Utah played a perfect game. We can get into, you know, again, some of the maybe questions we had coming out of that Idaho game later. But they didn't turn the ball over three times against the Vandals. And you got to feel real good about that. And then on the ground, Arkansas really struggled. They ran the ball 49 times. Only finished with 148 yards on 49 carries, so 3.0 yards,
0: yeah, 3 yards per carry
1: per rush. So that is, maybe that's going to be the matchup of the game, right? Is how does that struggling Arkansas rush offense hold up against Utah's questionable rush defense? We'll see. There is some excitement surrounding KJ Jackson. He can be fun. He can be electric at times, right? He's probably going to try and run the ball a few times, so. Overall, though, I feel, I don't know, at least Morgan Scalley's not coming out attacking the offense, right?
0: Like, right.
1: Following your week one game, these are gimme games that you should be dominating. Your head coach should not be calling out the offense or any position group
0: right.
1: like that.
0: Right. And I think for in the case of Arkansas, and I and you know, listening to those comments, and even going back and watching some of the plays throughout the first half for Arkansas, I think you do want the Razorbacks, as if you're Ryan Silverfield, I think you do want to your Razorbacks and your team to be a little bit more dominant in this type of game. I think I look at the, and you're right about KJ Jackson. I think he shows flashes, and I think that there's, you know, there's potential there, but he's still very raw, I think, and still trying to figure it out. Obviously, it's game one, and you know what can you really take out of game one? But I think you, for Morgan Scalley, you look at that game, and for Utah, you look at that game. And I think the defense is chomping at the bit to get out there against this offense. Utah, I felt like, was very opportunistic against Idaho, right? Forcing the interception immediately right out of the gate, having that fumble right out of the gate as well in that first quarter. I think you look at Utah's defense, and they're chomping at the bit. And, you know, if they play as opportunistic, if they continue to play opportunistic, maybe they have a chance at turning the ball over. Take advantage of this offense, who through week one has been turnover prone, has been, you know, with the fumbles, with the interception, force some turnovers and set your offense up in a really good spot. I think this is a perfect matchup for Utah's defense to, again, go out there, be opportunistic, and cause KJ Jackson, cause this offense to be uncomfortable.
1: Yeah, you know, Utah's got the pick six streak going, right?
0: Yeah.
1: I think tonight
0: when
1: would
0: that,
1: be a,
0: when does that come?
1: A great night to extend it.
0: Absolutely.
1: And I wouldn't be shocked if that happens. Because, again, you mentioned the raw quarterback, right? And he's probably going to feel like he has to put the Superman cape on and win this game.
0: Mm-hmm.
1: And that can get a little dangerous at times when you're not that type of guy.
0: Yes.
1: So we'll see, you know, if KJ Jackson feels like he has to be the one to put the team on his back and throw his way into this game. And that's where it gets fun talking about the Utes now with Morgan Scalley bringing a different identity to the team. You know, now you're talking about we know the offense can put up points. So now it's almost like daring the other team's offense to try and come out and maybe try and win in the shootout, but you know that the defense has potential. It's almost like a trap, right? You want the other team's offense to think that, hey, we can throw ourselves back into this game, but oh, look at Morgan Scalley's defense, right?
0: Absolutely. There was a couple times against Idaho where there was a couple overthrown passes from Josh Woods where there was a receiver in behind the secondary, and you know, if they would have connected, it would have been a big play. And so I think in this case, right, looking at KJ Jackson, Arkansas throwing the ball down the field, Utah can probably shore up a little bit more of their coverage. And again, I think we'll find out more about where Utah's coverage really is versus this Arkansas team, rather than, you know, going last week and seeing them how they were against Idaho. But I think that there is some questions to be answered as far as the defensive side of the ball goes. I don't expect a lot of the defensive line questions or really the running game, you know, stopping the run. I don't expect a lot of those questions to be answered tonight because this is an Arkansas team who's struggling to run the ball. And so if Utah can hold them again to 148 yards and 49 carries, I think Morgan Scalley and the rushing defense will be extremely happy.
1: I don't see, that's where I'll push back a little bit, because you saw last week, Idaho had the one drive in particular where they marched down the field and they ran the ball basically down Utah's throat on those drives,
0: yeah,
1: right?
0: Yeah.
1: And that's the Idaho Vandals, the FCS team. And again, you point to Arkansas being an SEC team, and with the recruiting resources that they have, they've got legit D1 football players all over. No matter, you know, we can spend as much time as we want talking about how Arkansas has been disappointing the last 10 years, the last 15 years. They've still got SEC players, SEC athletes on their roster. So that, in that sense, that's a good test for Utah because they've got the size on the line. They've got the size and the speed and the running backs. Their receivers are fast, right? Some of these things that Idaho just didn't have.
0: Mm-hmm.
1: Idaho just doesn't have the true, you know, D1 type players on their roster. Arkansas will. So they are going to be bigger, faster, stronger, definitely than Idaho was. Are they going to be bigger, faster, stronger than Utah? Should be an equal matchup in that sense. But I think it's more of a test, definitely, than Idaho was. I think
0: it absolutely is.
1: I think Utah will be able to have those questions answered tonight about the rush defense. I do.
0: I think, you know, you could, because of the offensive and both the defensive line, just being as young and inexperienced as they are, when you do take on a little bit more of a veteran defensive line, like you will tonight, and a little bit more of a veteran offensive line like you will tonight, plus you get, you know, we haven't even talked about the offensive side of the ball, or the offensive line, but you do get back Keith Olsen tonight, who was a presumed starter heading into fall camp. You do get Isaiah Garcia back, who's been, you know, dealing with injuries throughout most of his career up at Utah, so you haven't, I don't know if we've really had a chance to see what Isaiah Garcia brings on the offensive line. Maybe we get some of those answers tonight, but you do get two of your presumed starters back into the rotation tonight as far as the offensive line goes for Utah, but on the defensive line, still a young, inexperienced group. And so how do they test against what you assume to be more physical, Arkansas offensive line? And so I think we'll find out, that question will be answered tonight. But I think as far as stopping the run and being able to contain the run, I don't know what we'll see from Arkansas, considering the fact that they did not run the ball very well last week.
1: Yeah.
0: So excited for this matchup coming up tonight with the 8:15 kickoff. Utah taking the Arkansas Razor, taking on the Arkansas Razorbacks. Remember to catch the postgame show tonight, immediately following the game, with Christian Esparza and myself. We'll be on air and also live streaming on YouTube, Twitter, and KSLSports.com. We'll be in studio tonight, Christian.
1: KSL Sports After Dark.
0: Absolutely. We'll be in studio tonight, so as you make your way home from Rice-Eccles Stadium or from wherever you also please to watch tonight's game between Utah and Arkansas, we will be in studio, and so tonight we'll have the ability to take your phone calls. So tune in. We'll give the phone number there tonight, and hopefully get some interaction as we break down Utah taking on Arkansas. We got to take a break coming up on the other side. We'll hear from some of the Morgan Scally. We'll hear from some of the players, and we'll continue to preview this Utah versus Arkansas game. 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
4: There's been a shakeup in the BYU athletic department. Kalani Sitake will no longer report to Brian Santiago. He will instead now report to Keith Vorkink, who is Santiago's boss.
5: No, I'm surprised this has gotten as bad as it was. 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

0: Saturday. It's 97.5 the KSL Sports Zone. Alex Annapolis and Christian Esparza getting you ready for week two of college football action. Utah taking on Arkansas tonight. BYU and Arizona coming up at 1:30. Both big matchups here for the local teams. Both big matchups in college football. And then, of course, you have plenty of fun action happening across the country in the world of college football. Week two, man. A lot of good things in week one. As far as the national perspective goes, as far as even some of the Big 12 stuff goes, and we'll get into that. But first, we got to continue to look at this Utah versus Arkansas game. Some good sound bites coming out this week as far as Morgan Scalley, Devin Dampier, and some of the players talking up on the hill, getting ready for this Arkansas game. One of the big question marks and one of the big talking points that everybody keeps talking about is the offensive line, their performance, how they looked, how they played against Idaho. And so we'll start there. Morgan Scalley, the head coach of the University of Utah, talking about the O-line.
1: Proud of the way our offensive line, we had a good rotation there at the guard spot. Thought guys got quality reps. So we'll settle in on a starting five this week that hopefully can last us throughout the game.
0: Christian, how are you feeling about the O-line heading into week two for Utah?
2: I think they were up and down against Idaho.
0: I didn't think they started great against Idaho, if I'm being honest.
2: But they settled in.
0: They settled in, absolutely.
2: They settled in. And I think Idaho particular made a clear point of getting after the quarterback early as far as sending pressure, sending blitzes. Mm-hmm. And Dampier got hit early. He took some shots early on. And, you know, sorry, Sean, some on-air producing. Morgan Scalley did have a clip about that. We can hear in a second. But I think eventually after Utah kind of created some cushion, Idaho kind of called the dogs off. But they wanted to come out and really put some artificial pressure on Devin. I say artificial in the sense that they have to send blitzes, right? It's not just from their front four. So they sent a lot of heat, and that made the line look bad. And then they settled in, and I think especially with some of the guys coming back from injury, hearing Scalley say that they're going to settle into their starting five and stick with that five throughout the whole game. To be honest with you, that makes me feel a lot better.
0: Mm-hmm.
2: Because we know last week they were rotating through guys because of injuries, because they didn't have that five settled. This press conference was at the beginning of the week, and Scalley mentioned that by the end of the week, they want to have that five nailed down and they'll stick with those five guys throughout the game. Right.
0: Yeah.
2: So anyway, this is what Morgan Scalley had to say about Devin Dampier taking some shots early.
1: Devin getting hit, some of that was him pulling the ball, holding onto the ball for a little bit. Sometimes those options when you're doing the read fakes, you're going to end up getting your quarterback hit at times, but we'd like to take those hits off of him. We don't want him getting hit as much as he was getting hit early in that game.
0: Taking some of the hits off of Devin Dampier, I think that should be and could be a huge emphasis heading into this Arkansas game because, again, what we talked about a little bit in the last segment, there is going to be a step up in competition as far as the physicality, right, as far as the athleticism. And so if the offensive line can avoid that early slow start and hopefully be a little bit more settled into the game as far as taking on this Arkansas defensive line goes, curious to see how that shapes up and how that looks for Utah. Again, as you're getting Keith Olsen back, as you're getting Isaiah Garcia back, as you assume that, you know, you're coming into this one a little bit more healthy on the offensive line, and then as Morgan Scalley has emphasized, locking down some of the rotations, locking down some of the starting roles on the offensive line heading into this game against Arkansas.
2: And that's going to be a big emphasis all season, keeping Dampier healthy, because, again, the narrative last year was that he was hurt all year. So yeah. Let's see it. Let's see a healthy Dampier. Let's see what he can do. You know, if you want to say he was held back by injury last year, let's keep him healthy. Let's see what that healthy version looks like.
0: I'm an avid casual listener of our Football Fridays here at the station. And so on my way driving home, I did take a listen to to our guy Sly. On your guys' show on Jake and Ben's Football Friday. And I loved his, you know, they asked him about the offensive line. I loved his reaction to it all. He's like, who cares?
2: They'll figure it out.
0: Yeah. And I think he's right. Ultimately, you trust Jordan Gross. You have to put your trust in Jordan Gross, who at this level as a coach is untested, but you have to put your faith into him, making sure that it sounds like those guys have a lot of confidence and have a lot of trust in Jordan Gross now making the transition right from being a high school coach to a D1 coach. And it sounds like he has that room dialed in. Everybody trusts each other. Everybody trusts the coach. And so excited to see how the offensive line continues to grow throughout the season. Because, again, we're coming into this year, they are relatively young and relatively inexperienced.
2: For sure.
0: Yeah. Morgan Scali talking about, you know, from the defensive perspective, talking about preparing for a dual threat quarterback in KJ Jackson.
1: He's a bigger guy. And so when you're facing those bigger quarterbacks, you can drip off. You're coming with a lot of speed. You really got to be able to break down and tackle thick. It's not like you can trip him up that easy. He can throw the ball. He's shown the ability to do both with the starts that he had last season. So they don't do a whole lot of dedicated Q run game with him, but they have it in their arsenal. We've seen that from what Coach Silverfield did at Memphis. So we've got to be able to prepare for both.
0: I like the emphasis a little bit on the dual threat quarterback. On the dual threat quarterback storyline heading into this week against Arkansas, because you go back to last season, Christian, and I think Utah at times struggled with the dual threat quarterback. I remember specifically that Kansas game, right? Jalen Daniels being able to get creative and cause some havoc on the Utah defense as far as the whether it was the design QB runs, whether it was improvised QB runs, and struggling to stop a running quarterback at times. And then you even go back to the earlier in the season, Texas Tech, where Will Hammond comes in, and Will Hammond starts running around, and they struggle to stop the running quarterback. And so I think they're, you know, they're, how do you contain KJ Jackson? How do you contain and how do you prepare for a dual threat quarterback? That is a storyline that's really intriguing to me coming into this one. He's not necessarily right your prototypical dual threat quarterback, but he has the ability to tuck and run. He has the ability to create with his feet. You saw it just a little bit against North Alabama last week. If he comes in, starts making some runs, how does Utah contain KJ Jackson?
2: Well, you know, you talk about nature versus nurture. Morgan Scali's a Witt guy. Witt was terrified of dual threat quarterbacks, right? So it's probably only right that Morgan Scali was raised to have a natural fear of dual threat quarterbacks. No, I am interested to see, because I, especially with some of the kind of growth and change that Utah's gone through with their linebacker room. Obviously, Jonathan Hall back, but he's really the only experienced player. Trey Reynolds obviously has a little bit of experience, right? But like, this isn't the same linebacking group that Utah has had over the last 4 years, it seemed like, where they were bringing the same dudes back every single year. They've got some new faces in that linebacking room, and that's where you're going to kind of look to contain. And then obviously the edge rushers as well, guys like Lance Holtzclaw. How do they keep that dual threat quarterback contained? But you know, if Arkansas is struggling to run the football in the traditional sense, I wouldn't be surprised if they try to make something happen with their quarterback's legs.
0: That's something that you know, you bring up a really good point. That's something that I haven't really heard been talked about a lot this offseason for Utah. And it's the fact that you go back through the history of the Utah defense for the last couple seasons, and there was like a bona fide star-studded linebacker in that room at all times. You go back to
2: Lander Devin, Barton, Corinne Reed,
0: Devin Lloyd, right? You even go back to that era. There's always a star-studded leader that you can look at and say, this guy is a star, your star linebacker. This guy is your NFL guy, right? This season, because of the turnover, because the guy's graduating, leaving the program, I think that there's a role, there's a void to be filled. And I think the pressure and the onus is a little bit on Jonathan Hall, absolutely, to step up and be that linebacker, be that bona fide star on your defense as far as the linebacker room goes. Because coming into this season, right, for as good as Jonathan Hall was last year, I don't think a lot of people came into the season looking at Jonathan Hall and thinking that he was, you know, he was at the same, I guess, level, is the right, if that's the right word, as, you know, the Lander Barton returning or the Corinne Reed returning coming into this season. And so I think there is there's still levels to be unlocked with Jonathan Hall, and can he get to that type of level that you've seen linebackers of Utah past be at?
2: Yeah, and that's, again, it's a transitionary period. They're still looking for kind of the next era to step up and especially be Scali's guys now and not just Witt's guys.
0: Absolutely. Heading back now to Devin Dampier, the quarterback, and what he had to say about the wide receiver room after week one.
3: Yeah, you know, we've been talking about those receivers all this time. You know, the excitement's been, can the receivers do this? Are they really that good? And I hope, you know, they showed that there's multiple of them that can go down there and create some space.
0: To his point, I think a lot of questions, again, were answered about that wide receiver depth. And I think mostly it comes from Braden Pagan. We talked about it a little bit last week. Utah doesn't necessarily have a deep threat, or I guess last season didn't necessarily have the guy who, you know, you look deep for Devin Dampier. There's still questions, I think, from people talking about Devin Dampier's long game or deep game, but maybe what was missing was a target like Braden Pagan, and, you know, my mind goes back to that 30-yard pass up the near sideline for Braden Pagan that shows me that there is some potential there for a deep game for Utah.
2: Yeah, and we saw flashes of it last year with guys like Creed Whittemore and Larry Simmons, kind of bigger bodies. But that's what Dampier needs, especially where sometimes his touch, his accuracy isn't the greatest down the field. Just get him a big body with long arms who's going to go out and make that catch. And you mentioned Whittemore and Simmons. Those guys are returning, and they're more depth pieces. And then you've got a guy like Ricky Johnson who came in and made some big catches.
0: It was a surprise last week, yeah.
2: Yeah, kind of a surprise. A name that we really did not hear very much of at all.
0: I think going back to listening to some of the spring stuff and even through fall camp, Ricky Johnson's name wasn't really mentioned like at all that I can remember.
2: It was a nice surprise.
0: Great surprise. And, you know, it makes sense, right? There's some familiarity there from Chad Bumpus, who's now the wide receiver coach, coming back after spending some time at Mississippi State. He brings Ricky Johnson with him from Mississippi State. He was at the SEC school last season. And so there's some familiarity there that I think helps a lot when it comes to just having, you know, working with your receiver coach down there and now working with him here. Very, very good surprise. And I think that so far, right, through week one, there's still obviously a lot of football left to be played this season. But through week one, you heard Morgan Scali say this is the best wide receiver group that he's ever had during his time here at Utah. So far, they've lived up to the billing. They've lived up to the test. Now, how does that carry over into week two, and can it carry over into week two and the rest of the season?
2: Yeah, I agree, and that's what this all boils down to. Again, you mentioned some of your key returning pieces from last year are now more depth pieces. Like, that shows that they did build upon the talent. And it feels like they've got true star potential with Braden Pagan. And that's at the top. That's where it starts. But all of these guys are going to play big roles. And it definitely seems like Utah is going to want to air it out more.
0: Yes.
2: And that matters, too.
0: And I think that's also a point to look at tonight's game for our

0: Real quick, lastly, before we get to a break, Devin Dampier, the quarterback, talking about Bird Ficklin and having Bird as a teammate.
1: Bird is like my little brother, my quarterback that I'm preparing to hopefully be better than me. Then he's a crazy guy, bro. Bird's the guy, though. He's earned this spot to be on the leadership council as his second year. So, you know, that speaks a lot of his characteristics. But honestly, I love the kid. That's my guy. So.
0: And there you go. Last week, Bird Ficklin, right, going viral with the with his heated pass to Mona Carvalho goes viral. Now the people ask him, right? People ask Devin Dampier. And I thought it was great to hear Devin, your starting quarterback, talk about how he wanted to, he wants Bird Ficklin to be more involved. He wants Bird Ficklin on the field out there at the same time as him. And so it was nice to hear him advocating for his backup to be out there in certain sets and you know, make an impact on the offense despite being your QB2.
2: Yeah, I think they've got something special there. And again, I keep pointing to this. There's a reason that they wanted to bring Bird Ficklin back, because it's not often that you see a team invest in their QB2 the way that Utah did. Michigan wanted Bird Ficklin.
0: Yes.
2: They wanted Bird Ficklin bad. And looking at Bryce Underwood's performance last week, it seems pretty obvious as to why, right? Jason Beck wanted Bird. Bird was his guy. And so the fact that Utah fought pretty hard to keep Bird Ficklin around, even though he's not the starter, it shows that they have a plan for him, not just for the future, but for this season as well. And Absolutely. We saw glimpses of it last week with both of them being on the field at times. But Bird is a special player, man. And when he has the ball in his hands, it's always must-see TV.
0: Shout out PNWU in the YouTube comments. Paraphrasing, Bird is my little sparrow, Devin Dampier.
2: I do think it's funny, like, Dampier's only 2 years older than him, right?
0: Yes.
2: He's out here talking like there's like a 10-year age difference.
0: He's my little brother.
2: That's funny.
0: All right, we got to take a break. Coming up on the other side, we'll get to our final recap or our final preview segment here for the Utah versus Arkansas game. We'll look ahead to tonight's matchup between the Razorbacks and the Utes, and we'll also give you our predictions for the evening. That's coming up on the other side. It is College Football Saturday. It's 97.5, the KSL Sports Zone.
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5: 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San Diego doesn't oversee football. BYU Advancement Vice President Keith Forkink will now oversee football.
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0: 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Hey, how about this? Michigan, Bryce Underwood, running it in for the touchdown score against Oklahoma. It is 6-0 pending the PAT, Christian.
1: And it wasn't just a rushing touchdown. That was a 38-yard score. They were near midfield. Underwood starts to the right, and then he cut back to the left, ran all the way across the defense, and he barely gets into the end zone after taking the hit. Heavily criticized during the week because of course, Kyle Whittingham's comments mentioned that, Bryce's time as a starter is not infinite.
0: Not infinite.
1: Gotta play better, Bryce. And then they asked Bryce Underwood about it. If he heard the comments, he said, no, I didn't see him.
0: And then he said, that's cool.
1: And then he said, oh, that's cool.
0: Oh, man, tension. Tension.
1: But this is a big game for Michigan because they embarrassed themselves last week, barely getting past Central Michigan. They had to cheat to do it.
0: Western Michigan.
1: Western Michigan, my bad. Got my directional schools mixed up. all those directional schools.
0: The MAC commissioner is going to come after you, man.
1: They had to cheat to win. But then, of course, Oklahoma ranked 11th in the country. This is Kyle Whittingham's first true test, you know. Playing a real big dog. Like, if Witt was still at Utah and Utah was playing Oklahoma, we'd be going crazy. We'd be geeking out over that.
0: Absolutely.
1: This is the type of opponent that Kyle Whittingham's going to have to play every single week, right? So this is a big test for the Wolverines and for Big Witt.
0: Big test, and so far, up 7-0. Still early in the first quarter, or still late in the first quarter, I guess, now with 47 seconds left to go there in the first. Arizona, Texas A&M, man. Texas A&M set up a touchdown after a muffed punt from Arizona State. They give them great field position. They score. Arizona State marches down the field. They get it back at 7-7. Now you have Texas A&M marching down trying to retake the lead with 10:32 left to go in the second quarter. Reminder for everybody. Remember to catch the postgame show tonight immediately following the game with Christian Esparza and myself. We'll be on air and also live streaming on YouTube, Twitter, and KSLSports.com. That is immediately following the conclusion of tonight's Utah and Arkansas game. And again, it's all brought to you by Mount America Credit Union. Christian, tonight for Utah and Arkansas, what are you looking forward to the most? What is going to be the difference for Utah to get the win tonight against the Arkansas Razorbacks?
1: Talked about it a little bit earlier, but we know that this Utah offense can score, right? So I am interested to see what the battle looks like with Utah's defense and Arkansas trying to play catch-up ball. What I want to see, I want to see Utah's pass rush getting after the quarterback. I want to see Lance Holzklaw in the backfield wreaking havoc. I want to see the Utah Utes piling up the sacks. Carson Kafusi last week had a big sack in the game. I want to see more of that. I want to see some pressure from that front line. That's what I want to see.
0: And I think for me, as far as what I want to see too, is again, you look at that performance from Arkansas against North Alabama, and they were very careless with the ball, turning the ball over. You had interceptions. You had some fumbles. They did not look good as far as taking care of the football. And so I want Utah's defense to be opportunistic. I want Utah's defense to be able to win the turnover battle by a big margin. I want them to be able to force turnovers, whether that's fumbles, whether that's interceptions. Maybe tonight you get to see that pick six streak continue. And be able to run all the way back for a score. And so I want Utah's defense to be opportunistic, and that is going to be what I'm looking forward to the most tonight. Win the turnover battle by a big margin. Probably you're looking at 3+ turnovers tonight for this Utah defense.
1: You think so? I think calling so. Calling it right now? You think so? Call your shot. Who's going to have a pick?
0: Oh, give me Jackson Benny, man.
1: That's what I was thinking too.
0: Give me Jackson Benny. He's due for one, absolutely.
1: Let's see it.
0: Utah taking out Arkansas tonight. That game kicking off at 8:15. Catch the postgame show here with Christian Esparza and myself tonight, immediately following the conclusion of the game. And, of course, get yourself involved in the conversation. We will be in studio tonight, and so we'll have the ability to take your phone calls, take your reactions on tonight's Utes postgame show coming up tonight, immediately following the conclusion of Utah-Arkansas. Hey, there's a big game happening in the Big 12. Massive conference game between the Cougars and the Wildcats. We'll head into hour two of the program. It is the BYU Hour as we look ahead to a 1:30 kickoff for BYU taking on Arizona down there at Lavelle Edwards Stadium. That's coming up on the other side here on College Football Saturday. It is 97.5, the KSL Sports Zone.
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0: All Saturday, 97.5, the KSL Sports Zone. Alex Napolis and Christian Esparza taking you through your Saturday morning of week two of college football. We're getting now ready to preview this BYU-Arizona game. A massive, massive Big 12 matchup coming up here in week two. Love the opportunity to be able to get such a big game for the Cougars so early. Love that we're able to get the opportunity to see such a big Big 12 game happening so early on in the season as well, Christian.
1: Yeah, it does not normally happen like this, but the way that the schedule fell this season, obviously Notre Dame coming to town kind of had something to do with it.
0: Yes.
1: But, again, this is such a huge opportunity for one of these two teams to get a leg up in the conference race early on. And meanwhile, if you lose this game, you're already looking, you know, at all these other teams ahead of you. And you don't want to start 0-1 in conference play. For the Cougs, though, you know, they got the best of Arizona last year in a very fun matchup, the double overtime game in the middle of a literal hurricane.
0: In Tucson, yep.
1: 2 years ago, it was not as close of a matchup, but the Cougs still got the win. So these are two teams that are very familiar with each other. Obviously, Kalani Sitake and Brent Brennan, very close friends. They used to coach together back at Oregon State. You know, they're buddies. And Kalani's buddy-buddy with everybody.
0: Yes.
1: He always says, you know, talks about his relationship. But with Brent Brennan, they go way back.
0: Yes.
1: Right? And so these guys are very familiar with each other. There's a lot of familiarity with Danny Gonzalez and that defense that the Wildcats run. Of course, Noah Fafita has some familiarity with Sitake and stuff. So, again, this is one of those games where it's like you love these regional rivalries because this is the product that they bring you.
0: Absolutely. I thought, you know, being able to add on the Four Corners schools from the former Pac-12 in Utah, Arizona, Colorado, and Arizona State, I thought was a massive, massive get for the Big 12. As far as you mentioned it, region rivalries, as far as establishing right some big time rivalries in this conference, and this has potential to be one now with the Arizona trending up under Brent Brennan. You remember the Pac-12 days? Arizona necessarily wasn't a world beater. They weren't. You know, every time that I can remember from the Pac-12 era, Arizona wasn't a good school. Jed Fish comes in, takes the school in the right direction. He moves on to Washington when Kalen DeBoer moves on to Alabama. And then, you know, the question was for Brent Brennan, is he going to be able to pick up where Jed Fish left off? Massive turnover as far as the roster goes his first season. Maybe doesn't necessarily go the way that the everybody wanted it to go for Arizona, but then Brent Brennan gets the team continuing to go in the right direction. Now has amongst, you know, a really, really solid defense last season, and that's kind of the foundation that they've built this team on. And it also doesn't help to be able to keep Noah Fafita, who probably had a lot of opportunities to leave in the transfer portal, but yet has decided to stay at Arizona in this NIL era.
1: And now he has the kind of tag, the reputation coming in as probably the best quarterback in the Big 12, definitely the most proven and most experienced.
0: Absolutely.
1: And so teams take note of that. And you like to see it in this era of the transfer portal, a guy sticking it out all 4 years. And you look at, you know, Sawyer Robertson. I know Brendan Sorsby transferred within the conference, but he left, and although he's no longer playing. Josh Hoover, like all of these guys that were kind of notable names in the Big 12 conference last year, they all transferred.
0: Mm-hmm.
1: Not Noah Fafita. He's sticking with his guy with Brennan with Arizona. And you got to admire that, right?
0: Absolutely.
1: So we know what he can do. We know he's a dangerous passer, and we know he can make some noise on the ground as well. I am very excited for this matchup. I wish it was a night game. But, you know, having an opponent like Arizona coming in to Provo no matter what, it's always a fun time.
0: Yeah. Wish it was a night game, but I think you'll take the opportunity to be able to play a marquee Big 12 matchup coming up at 1:30 locally. Big time slot immediately following the conclusion of this Michigan-Oklahoma game. So there will be eyes on it for BYU. There will be eyes on it for the Cougars. There will be eyes on it nationally as far as, again, a massive matchup. One of the bigger matchups, I think, in the as far as the national schedule looks for college football this week. Before we get any further, we have a surprise for everybody.
1: What is it?
0: We have a giveaway. Oh, we got some tickets to give away.
1: Oh, it's not for me?
0: No, no, no, not for you. It is for our listeners. It is for people tuning into College Football Saturday. We have some stuff to give away. Caller number 12 right now, 801-575-ZONE. That's 801-575-ZONE. 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
1: You do corn mazes? You a corn maze guy?
0: No, I've never been.
1: Really? Scared or what?
0: Oh, yeah, absolutely. I avoid them.
1: They are pretty scary. I've been to a couple. They're scary.
0: I love the idea of Halloween. I love the idea of the fall, right? Of, you know, getting into spooky season. I don't necessarily partake in spooky season.
1: Okay.
0: Yeah. I'm a little bit of a wimp.
1: A little scared.
0: Yeah, a little wimp. A little wimpy. A little wimpy guy.
1: Okay. Okay.
0: BYU in Arizona coming up again tonight. 1:30 kickoff at Lavelle Edwards Stadium. Did you learn enough about the wide receiver room last week, Christian, to make you feel better? I love Kalani Sitake's comment during the weekly press conference where he said, hey, I told you guys not to worry about the wide receivers because Legend Glasgow, the true freshman, comes in and has a performance, a massive performance to start off his collegiate career. 3 touchdowns in the win against Utah Tech.
1: That's a huge debut.
0: But is that enough? Is that enough to answer questions in the wide receiver room?
1: I don't think it is. I think it's a little early for Kalani to be tooting the horn saying, see, I told you guys that there's no questions about this receiver room, because there are going to be questions, especially when you go up against a legit defense like Arizona has, right?
0: Yep.
1: They were the best passing defense in the Big 12 last year. They were one of the best passing defense in the country last year. I think they were top 10 in the country. I think they came in at 7, if I remember correctly. So these guys get after the quarterback, they pressure the quarterback, and their DBs know how to play the ball as well. That's not what you can say about Utah Tech. It's a completely different thing. So what does Legend Glasgow look like against a legit opponent? What does a guy like Kyler Casper come in and do against this team? And I think Casper did show out nicely last week. He had a couple catches. Nothing crazy. Again, they only played a half. Of course, Glasgow, though, stealing the show with the 3 touchdowns. JoJo Phillips had a touchdown as well. So you're going to look at those 3 guys to produce today for Bear Bachmeier. And you look at that game last season, Bear did play his best ball down the stretch when it mattered, but he struggled early on in the game, mm-hmm. right? And Arizona definitely took note of that. They're going to try and do the same thing and put Bear Bachmeier into uncomfortable situations. I think every team this year is going to dare Bear Bachmeier to beat them through the air, because the other option is LJ Martin on the ground, Big 12 Offensive Player of the Year. So a lot of these teams are going to see, you know, how legit can Bear be as a passer? And I think the first test, obviously, is today with Arizona. And I think those playmakers at wide receiver are going to need to step up. I think Bear's going to need to be on his game as well. He looked great last week. He was very accurate. And it needs to continue.
0: Yeah. Go back to last season. And you know, you go to that double overtime game, BYU-Arizona. BYU's down 24-14 after a really good start to this game. They were up 14-7 at the end of the first quarter. Arizona kind of takes control in that second quarter. They head into the halftime break with that lead. Then you get the big delay, right? The big weather delay. And truthfully, with the way that BYU looked in that second quarter against Arizona, I thought that was going to be BYU's first loss of the season. Mm-hmm. I thought there was no way, with how BYU looked through that second quarter, I thought there was no way that a true freshman quarterback was going to be able to go out there and pull this off. Then then the fourth quarter happens, right? BYU comes back, ties it up. It goes to double overtime. BYU wins it in double OT. And I'm thinking, man, oh man, maybe Bear Bachmeier is the guy. That was kind of, for me, the moment where Bear Bachmeier really took the opportunity to announce himself to college football. And there was no more questions about him being a true freshman. There was no more questions about him being, the first-time starting quarterback. It was his moment. It was his moment to shine. He put the Superman cape on, led this BYU offense back, him and LJ Martin. And that was his moment. That was his arrival to college football moment for me. and now welcoming Arizona. And again, you presume this defense to be somewhat at the same level that they were last season. And so how do you turn that test now to be able to answer to that Arizona defense at home at Lavelle Edwards Stadium after that phenomenal performance last year in double overtime?
1: Yeah, and Bear had two picks. He did throw a touchdown, and again, when it mattered most, the overtime periods in the fourth quarter, Bear did play extremely well. But you talk about BYU digging a hole early, and you know, you had the young quarterback making mistakes. Arizona knows that they're going to capitalize. I do think one of the underrated storylines, honestly, is BYU returns most of their offensive line from last year. Again, they had a great line. And I think that's really going to matter because Arizona's pressure rate last week, they blitzed, I think it was like 80% of the plays last week. So the line is going to need to be on point tonight. And you're probably going to have tight ends and running backs helping in pass protection as well, at least sending some chips in. So it's going to be a big test. And again, it feels so weird talking about this consequential of a game this early on in the season. But I mean, if BYU can beat Arizona tonight, they've got some tough Big 12 matchups later on down the stretch. You know, you're going to have to play Utah. You're going to have to play. We'll see how TCU looks.
0: But it is a little bit different when you have that win in your back pocket.
1: Right. Knowing that going in.
0: Right. Knowing you have that a little bit now of a cushion. Now, obviously, I don't want that. And I don't think it will, but I don't want that to be Kalani. Or I don't want it to be, you know, BYU thinking that they have a cushion now and a leg up in the Big 12 race. And again, I don't think Kalani Sitake will allow it to get to that point. But in the case that BYU does end up going down to TCU on October 3rd and ends up coming back with to Provo with a loss, you do have a little bit of a mulligan. You do have a little bit of breathing room now, knowing that you have the win in your back pocket, whereas the rest of the conference doesn't have that. Doesn't have that luxury.
1: BYU wants to use that mulligan against Utah or Arizona State, preferably not TCU.
0: Right, if they have to.
1: But I get what you're saying.
0: I mean, best case scenario for BYU is you don't even have to worry about ever having to use your mulligan, right?
1: Right, because if you lose this game, then and I think it was Kalani that said this, like, you don't control your own destiny already.
0: That's the big thing. Absolutely.
1: So you want to keep your head above water here.
0: Yes. And that is why it's such a big game. I think, you know, and I think talking about this Arizona team, despite losing a lot of really great NFL talent in their secondary specifically, I still think that this is Brett Brennan has this defense dialed in, Danny Gonzalez has this defense dialed in. This is going to that Rocky Long defense, coming from the Rocky Long coaching tree, and then implementing that now to Arizona. That is, I think, a big reason why Arizona has catapulted themselves into being a contender in this conference. They have a really good defense, and if they're able to replace some of those NFL guys that they lost, I don't anticipate too much of a fall off defensively from this Arizona team, and so they can use that defense to put themselves in the conversation of, hey, we can be contenders. And it starts with this. It starts with a big national game against BYU. It starts with heading into Provo, a really, really ruckus, really, really tough environment to play football in, and being able to walk away with a win. I think that sends a message to the rest of the conference. That would send a message to the college, to the AP rankings. That would send a message to the college football playoff, and essentially saying, hey, Arizona's here and they mean business.
1: And even though Arizona's not ranked,
0: they should
1: people know that that's a threat. And BYU's got to defend their title as well, because they fell in the AP poll for whatever reason. I thought that was ridiculous, right? But right. You got to come in and defend your house and defend your ranking and all that stuff. So at the end of the day, you talk about the Big 12 contenders, and everybody always mentions BYU and Texas Tech, and then the next tier down is probably Utah and Arizona. So how big of a threat is Arizona going to be? I think we're also going to learn that. Like, they came out and surprised people last year. They outperformed what most everybody thought that they would do. Now they enter the season as kind of a second tier type team. Are they going to live up to that hype? Are they going to live up to that billing? I think they will. I think, again, you mentioned Fifita, a great quarterback and a good head coach and an aggressive defense. That's always a dangerous combo, right? But they got to go out there and put it out on the field. So we're going to learn a lot tonight, not just about BYU, but about Arizona as well.
0: Absolutely. And where they are in that conversation. as far as contending for this conference goes. For BYU, with it being a Utah Tech game last week, with it being an FCS opponent, and you kind of going out there and just dominating right from the get-go, I thought it was funny that Trey Reynolds got an interception first play for Utah, and then it was Trey Alexander who got an interception first play for BYU.
1: Yeah.
0: So both of the teams locally starting off with big interceptions, literally first play of the game. Dominating in the fashion that we all thought BYU was going to dominate against Utah Tech. Again, I don't know how many questions you can have answered following that that type of performance against Utah Tech. So I'm curious to see where, again, BYU's receiver room, right? Is Legend Glasser's breakout enough for BYU and Bear Bachmeyer? How involved does LJ get into this one? I thought, with it being an FCS team, right, you didn't want to see too much from LJ, and I thought that they pulled him at a good time. Now the question is, right, how do you turn it into LJ kind of taking over and finding that balance between Bear Bachmeyer throwing it deep and finding some wide receivers, as well as getting LJ Martin and establishing a run game early for the Cougars?
1: Well, and that is another storyline, because you talk about the running game, and last week, we came away from Utah Tech saying, man, BYU's got a lot of depth at running back because of guys like Devon Eka and Journey Tonga showing out as well as Sione Moa. Then it comes out after the game that Sione Moa has a torn PCL and MCL or LCL. His knee's torn up. He's probably going to miss the whole year. I haven't heard any confirmation on that, but I would assume that he's going to miss at least significant time. So now, all of a sudden, your running back room is looking a little thin. You've got Journey Tonga, who's been around a little bit but hasn't taken a ton of snaps. Preston Rex has been up and down. He looked really good last week, so I would hope that continues. And then you've got the young guy, Devon Eka, and basically a lot of unprovenness behind LJ Martin again. Mm-hmm. So that's where you got to kind of find that balance of how can we utilize LJ Martin, to the extent that he needs to be used, because he is a great player. He is a workhorse. But also, how do you not wear him down this early on in the season when you know you're going to need 12, 13, 14, 15 games of LJ Martin throughout the year with this hit to the depth of BYU's running back room?
0: I think it was very kind of head-scratching a little bit heading into the offseason, or I guess after the transfer portal, that BYU didn't go for some sort of experience in the running back room, to be quite honest. Knowing that, last season, Sione Moa missed a large chunk of it due to the injury that he dealt with last year. And the question, we talked about it all season, right? Especially when LJ went down against Iowa State, it was the running back and the running back depth and what the room looked like behind him. I thought for sure BYU would be on the market for some sort of experience behind LJ this season, right, to kind of pair along with Moa. Now here we are week two. Moa's potentially out for the remainder of this college football season. And you've
1: got Preston Rex and two freshmen behind them.
0: And it's going to have to be, I think for me, it's going to have to be one of these freshmen who are going to have to step up and kind of take that position, kind of take that opportunity and have a breakout like you saw Legend Glasker have. Now, I don't think, a freshman running back is going to be running three touchdowns in against Arizona. But, I mean, you just need to see some more from some of that freshman depth, whether that's Journey Tonga, whether that's Devon Eka, somebody coming in and kind of having some sort of a breakout game at some point of the season to say, okay, this is the guy going forward as far as RB2 behind LJ for the rest of the season.
1: Yeah, we'll see what it looks like. And I would imagine that it's kind of going to be a committee of guys behind LJ, right? So we will see. We've got some sound. Aaron Roderick kind of talked about it. We'll get to that in the next segment, but I am interested to see, what that rushing attack looks like, because again, what it boils down to, that's what BYU's offense is centered around, is LJ Martin. Mm-hmm. So as long as that train is chugging along, this offense is going to be moving smoothly. And how does Arizona kind of counter that, right? To stop BYU, you have to start with stopping the run. But LJ Martin is a tough sucker to stop, right? So that it's an interesting matchup to me. I honestly can't wait. Basically coming up 2 hours from now.
0: Yeah. I've heard Mitch Harper talk about it literally all week, and he said one of the keys to this game is going to be establishing the run game early. And I couldn't agree more, right? You establish the run game early, you make sure Arizona's dialed into stopping LJ, and that can open up things for Legend Glasker down the field. That can open up things for Barrett Bachmeier as he looks to throw downfield. And so 100%, you got to establish a run game with LJ Martin and whatever the combination of backup guys rotating in is going to be tonight for BYU. For the defensive side of the ball, I think the biggest thing is finding answers in Tommy Prassis early, because Raider DeMooney, also one of the guys who unfortunately left that Utah Tech game knocked up. Or banged up.
1: Banged up.
0: Yes. Yes, that's what I meant.
1: I hope he's not knocked up.
0: Left a little bit banged up. Now he's going to be back. I think the timeline was, but Kelly Pepinga said Notre Dame. I don't know if it would be Notre Dame.
1: Yeah, we'll see. He's going to miss some time.
0: He's going to miss some time. And so I think the question now is, right, what does Tommy Prassis look next to Falatau Satuala? I think life gets a little bit easier when you have somebody like Falatau Satuala next to you. But Tommy Prassis, I think tonight, will have a big challenge in front of him in being able to stop some of those deep threats for Arizona.
1: Well, and that DB room is loaded. You know, you talk about Trey Alexander getting a pick, and Evan Johnson had a pick as well. Honestly, two of the better corners in the Big 12 Conference, and then Falatau Satuala is amazing. You also have, you're playing behind Kadu Luave and Isaiah Glasker, who is returning from injury as well.
0: Will make his debut tonight of the season against Arizona.
1: So, you know, Prassis is going to step in, and he's still going to have a job to do, but that job is a lot easier when you're playing next to so much talent around him, right? That takes a big load off of his plate.
0: 100%. All right, we got to take a break. Coming up on the other side, we'll hear from Kalani, we'll hear from Aaron Rodgick, and we'll hear some of the sound coming out this week from both BYU and Arizona. That's coming up on the other side here. 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

0: Welcome back in College Football Saturday, 97.5, the KSL Sports Zone. Alex Sinopoulos, Christian Esparza, taking you through your Saturday morning of week two of college football action. Plenty of some crazy action happening around the country. You still have Michigan leading 7-0 against Oklahoma with 3:41 left to go. Turnovers becoming the name of the game. Ball security gone out the window. I'm sure Kyle Whittingham happy that the ball is on the turf as much as it has been for Michigan and for Oklahoma, to be quite frankly.
1: I don't know. I wasn't super high on Oklahoma. I think number 11 is way too high. Obviously, a lot of questions surrounding Michigan after last week's performance, but I think they're better than what that showed. I think these two teams are more even than the rankings would suggest.
0: Yeah. And then you have Arizona and Texas A&M. 1 minute left to go in the first half. Arizona State down 14-10, and Texas A&M knocking on the door of another touchdown right here right before the halftime break. Drew Mestemaker so close to taking a lead against Oregon early. Reviewing it, looks like he stepped out of bounds, did hit the pylon. It will be a first and goal coming up here from about the 3-yard line for Oklahoma State. So a lot of good action, a lot of fun action happening around the around the country.
1: And Oregon might stink too. They almost lost to Boise State last week, and they're struggling against Oklahoma State. I guess the game was delayed, so it's still early on in that one. But yeah. I don't know. Oregon should not at any point be relinquishing a lead to Oklahoma State. Who'd they lose to last week?
0: Tulsa. Yeah, that was not good. We'll get to that. Coming up at noon, as we take you into the Utah State pregame show with Scotty G and Kevin White, we'll take a look around the Big 12. We'll take a look around college football all the action that's happening around the country as we get you ready for Utah State taking on Washington. BYU taking on Arizona. Aaron Roderick. We'll start with the offensive coordinator for the BYU Cougars talking about the running back depth after Sione Moa's injury. That's we talked about that a little bit and what that looks like behind Sione Moa in the last segment. So now let's hear from the offensive coordinator and what he had to say about the depth.
2: We don't really do it that way. We just try to feature everybody doing what they do best. So it's not really about the depth chart. It's certain situations come up in the game. You know, if a certain situation comes up first and it's that guy's turn to do that thing that he does well, then he's going in. And, you know, LJ does it all. The other guys kind of have their, right now, they all kind of have their roles. So it's more situational than like us saying this guy's second or third or fourth or whatever.
0: Think this might be another season where true freshmen, Christian, take center stage for the BYU Cougars. Last year, obviously, with the quarterback situation where it was heading into the season, you had to have a true freshman start at quarterback. He obviously becomes a massive name and a big legend, no pun intended, a big legend there for the BYU Cougars in Bear Bachmeyer. This season might be another year where BYU has to rely on some true freshmen stepping up. We mentioned legend Glasker and the performance that he had against Utah Tech. Now I think you look at the running back room and what's behind LJ Martin. Is it going to be Journey? Is it going to be Devon Eka who steps up and takes a big step in their true freshman year?
1: Yeah, the opportunity is there. And for a team with championship aspirations, the way that BYU has, you don't want to have to rely on true freshmen, but because of, you know, unfortunate circumstances, things happen in the offseason, things happen during the season, injuries or whatever, players no longer eligible, you are forced to play younger players before you normally would. And maybe legend still would have had a role on this team, whether or not, you know, other things happen. So you just got to live with it. And as a coaching staff, you got to make sure that these guys are ready to go and as prepared as they possibly can be. I think Aaron Roderick does a great job of playing to his talent on the roster. I think that really showed out last year with the way that he utilized Bear as a true freshman, with the way that he utilized LJ Martin. Then you saw Kingston have a breakout season. We know what Chase Roberts was and what they were able to do with him. It's not just a matter of having, you know, great players that just make magic happen on the field. No, it's you have an offensive coordinator who truly understands how to utilize those guys. He understands what each player is best at and how to get those players the ball in advantageous situations. And I really like that about A-Rod. So I can't wait to see what he has cooking, not just tonight, but honestly for the entire season, because what we saw from Legend last week got a lot of people excited.
0: Absolutely. Got a lot of people excited, including head coach Kalani Sitake, who had this to say about legend Glasker and his 3-touchdown performance.
3: He's a humble young man, and he does all the little things right, and I've been really pleased with him. I know everybody's looking at the touchdowns and things like that, but watch the kid block. He handles his business, and I'm really proud of him, but we can all stay humble. I think that's for all of us.
0: There you go. Humble and hungry, man.
1: That's, well, he's not going to get a tattoo ever, but that'll be like on his gravestone or something.
0: Probably.
1: Humble and hungry.
0: Stay humble and hungry. Again, showing some love there to Legend Glasker. Not just talking about the touchdowns, man, but what he brought in the blocking game as well, and the physicality that he brought. Again, as a true freshman, it stands out. Legend Glasker, not only the speed, not only to be able to go down and bring in a 33-yard touchdown catch from Bear Bachmeyer, but also just what he does as far as the contributions that he brings in the rushing game and the running game, being able to go down and block some defensive players and bring some of that heat, bring some of that physicality. That's what makes him stand out as a true freshman.
1: Yeah, and I almost said Whit. Kalani had a quote a couple weeks ago talking about if these receivers want the ball, they got to block in the running game. Because, again, we mentioned earlier, that is the focal point of this BYU offense. For as fun as Legend Glasker can be or whoever can be in this pass game, running the ball is what matters. So your receivers got to learn to love to block, and that's how they will be rewarded. You know, if you want the ball, get out there, pancake the DB, then you can catch a touchdown pass, but only in that order.
0: You got to go show the physicality first.
1: Yes.
0: Before you can get in the end zone. How about, let's listen to some stuff from the Arizona side of things too, with Brent Brennan. This is a clip that made its rounds on social media this week. Brent Brennan talking about the crowd. I think a lot of people took it as a slight to the BYU Rock, took it as a slight to the crowd down there at Lavelle Edwards Stadium, but I didn't see it that way. So let's hear it from Brent Brennan himself, as turnovers, well, not being a big problem last year or 2 years ago at Lavelle Edwards Stadium due to the BYU crowd.
4: I didn't feel like the crowd was a problem in 24. I felt like we didn't play very well. You know what I mean? I think that's, we turned the ball over too many times. I think that's a very separate issue. They have a great crowd though. And, you know, that part of it I respect. And we know that going in there. And I think that's one of those things that if you let that be an excuse, it will be. Does that make sense? Right. So we're there to go and play good football. We're there to go and attack this opportunity that's in front of us, playing a top 15 team on the road. And we can't wait to do it.
0: I saw a lot of people online taking, issue to the comments, talking about, you know, him taking digs at the crowd at the stadium, but I didn't see it that way. I think more so it's just him saying it wasn't a dig at the crowd. It was more of him just saying, look, we played poorly. We played bad the last time we were out there. More than, you know, saying that the crowd didn't affect him, which I think a lot of people took it as the crowd didn't affect the team.
1: Well, the crowd can't affect the team if the team is playing that poorly. You know what I'm saying?
0: Exactly.
1: The crowd can only affect the team that's playing well.
0: That's what Brett Brennan was saying. But again, out of context, a lot of people online were thinking that he was taking some shots at the BYU crowd.
1: Arizona was playing so poorly 2 years ago, they didn't even give the crowd an opportunity.
0: That's exactly.
1: To affect the game.
0: Exactly.
1: So, I don't know. We'll see.
0: Tonight the crowd might actually play a part of it, because again, knowing Noah Fifita, knowing how this offense looked last season, seeing how they looked in game one, in week one of this season so far, you anticipate a much better offensive performance. You expect a much better defensive performance from Arizona heading into Lavelle Edwards Stadium, and so this game, the crowd might actually be a big factor.
1: Yeah, of course. I know they played at home last week, but the Rock shows up for these Big 12 games. The Rock shows up all the time, but they understand the magnitude of this. And we also saw, you know, we'll hear from him in a second, Danny Gonzalez was begging for Arizona fans to make the trip up to Provo. So we'll see what the mixture of blue looks like in the crowd. I think it'll be hard for Arizona fans to get in, honestly, because BYU fans know how big of a game this is. They show up, and they have directly influenced games every year. And we look at, you know, you think of the K-State game 2 years ago where BYU scored, what was it, 3 touchdowns in like 2 minutes of game time.
0: Yes.
1: Between the second and third quarter.
0: Yep.
1: that, again, that's where you look at The Rock and be like, okay, that's the crowd affecting the game.
0: 100%. You brought up Danny Gonzalez. Let's hear from Danny Gonzalez. I thought that this was this was by far the best soundbite of the week for both the local schools, Utah and BYU. Danny Gonzalez giving us the drop of the week.
5: We have an unbelievable opportunity for this team to go play a football game in an unbelievable atmosphere. It's one of the cleanest places. It's one of the neatest places to go play a football game. I know we need to practice, but gosh dang, I wish the game was tomorrow. Because I'm excited as hell to go up there and watch these two teams, two great football teams, try and kill each other. And I hope the referees just leave their pockets, their flags in their pockets, and let them try and kill each other and see who wins at the end of the game. Would be fantastic.
0: First of all, love the positivity. Love the excitement that's coming out of the defensive coordinator, man. Just him coming out and saying, talking about how excited he is for the matchup. But then obviously what makes it the soundbite of the week is... I hope these guys just go out there and kill each other.
1: I hope these guys kill each other.
0: Oh, man.
1: That's real football.
0: That is real football. But to his point to it, and, you know, for his message that he's trying to get across, these are two really, really physical teams, man. You look at that BYU defense, you look at that Arizona defense, both extremely physical, extremely tough. And so that's, to his point, right, I don't think they're necessarily going to go out there and kill each other, but they are going to be absolutely physical. And so we'll see what the ref lets them get away with in the early goings of this game. And we'll see what the refs let them get away with as far as flags go, as far as the physicality will go in this one tonight against BYU and Arizona.
1: It's an exciting matchup, yeah. And these two teams know each other very well. They've had some memorable matchups over the past 2 years. So kind of brought it up earlier, but that's why you want to see these guys, you know, have some of these regional rivalries every single season, because you want to get familiar with the opponent. You want to get some bad blood between the two. You want to have things lead to those sound clips, because that's how you get your team riled up, right? We're talking in the first hour, we mentioned Arkansas complaining about playing a night game. It's like, that's how you're going to rile your team up. Like, get out there and be angry that you're playing at night. No, it's get out there and be angry because you lost in double overtime last year, and 2 years ago you got embarrassed. Mm-hmm. That's how you want to rile your team up for these big rivalry games.
0: Yep. That's something that we haven't necessarily talked about enough, too, is during the summer, some of the sound bites from Noah Fifita, some of the sound bites from some of these Arizona players, right, at Big 12 Media Days, talking about with this Week 2 matchup, talking about BYU specifically and how everybody has it circled. And that was a big talking point, right, heading into this week of did BYU have this game circled as much as Arizona did and how much they were talking about in the offseason. This is such an early test for Arizona, I think more so than BYU, because BYU coming into the season, right, you already have the expectations. You already have people talking about you as far as being a Big 12 champion, as being a team who can make it to the Big 12 championship game, as a team who can make it to the college football playoff, right? Arizona, if there is a Big 12 team right now in the country that isn't getting probably as much love as they deserve heading into the season, it's probably the Arizona Wildcats. And so for everybody to have this game scheduled, recognizing that this is an opportunity for you to go into Lavelle Edwards Stadium, recognizing that this is an opportunity for you to go against one of the teams that everybody has picked to make it to that Big 12 championship

0: championship game last year. They have those same aspirations. This is a heavyweight bout tonight.
1: In order to be the best, you have to beat the best. And so this is that opportunity for Arizona to do that. And for BYU, again, you're already in that conversation of a team who can make it into the college football playoff. And so I think for BYU, it is such as big to be able to go out there and prove that you are still at the level that you were last season, right? You talk a lot about drop off from as far as teams go from one year to the next because of the transfer portal, because of players leaving, whether that's graduating guys, whether that's players going on to different programs, whatever the case may be. You never really know where a team is from one year to the next because of how much roster turnover and even now, you know, coaching turnover or whatever the case may be. You never really know where a team's at from one year to the next. I think for BYU, though, to have as much continuity as they had as far as players coming back, as far as players returning, I think that answers the questions a lot about the expectations of where BYU is versus right in Arizona of can their defense be as good as they were last season?
0: Yeah.
1: Yeah. We got to take a break. Coming up on the other side, we'll give you our what we want to see the most coming out of this BYU-Arizona game, what we're looking forward to as far as coming up with this massive Big 12 matchup coming up, 1:30 kickoff. Don't forget to catch the postgame show tonight, immediately following the game with Christian Esparza and myself. We'll be on air and also live streaming on YouTube, X, and KSLSports.com. That's coming up following the conclusion of this BYU-Arizona game. We'll come up, give you our final predictions. Coming up next here on College Football Saturday, it's 97.5, the KSL Sports Zone.
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11: let's solve child abuse before it ever happens.
12: It came up from below, then rained down from above. Sewage backing into this Utah woman's home.
13: It has happened 9 times. The floods ruining the floor.
12: The HOA tried to help, but the problem kept coming back.
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0: College Football Saturday, 97.5, the KSL Sports Zone. Alex Napolis and Christian Esparza getting you ready for Week 2 action for Utah and BYU. We talked about Utah, Arkansas in the first hour of the show. We are now concluding the second hour of the show, the BYU versus Arizona hour. Massive, massive matchup coming up tonight as the Cougars welcome in the Wildcats in the first Big 12 matchup for both of these sides. Really, really excited for what is to come tonight in Provo. If it's anything like last year's game, the double overtime comeback for BYU, we're in for a real treat, Christian.
1: I mean, let's hope that this game doesn't last as long as that one.
0: Counting preferably no weather delays.
1: The hurricane delay. But these are two really good football teams. It should be a heck of a game, honestly.
0: Looking forward to it tonight. Again, it is all brought to you by the College Football Saturday is all brought to you by Mount America Credit Union, guiding your financial, on your financial journey. Looking at the keys to the game tonight, what are you looking forward to the most, Christian, when it comes to this BYU Wildcats matchup?
1: I'm so glad you asked. I really am, because I think that we talk about this Arizona defense and how they may try and give BYU fits. We know that they're going to be aggressive. We know that they're going to come after Bear Bachmeyer. We also know that there's some injury to the running back room behind LJ Martin. I truly think that Bear Bachmeyer is going to have to perform through the air to win this game for the Cougs. And it's interesting. I'm going to put a number on it too, right? You look at some of his per game numbers last year, his highest yards in a game last season against West Virginia, the week before the Arizona game, he threw for 351 yards, and that was a season high. He goes at Arizona the following week. Again, it was during a literal hurricane. Only threw for 172 yards. He threw a touchdown, and he threw two interceptions. I think Bear's going to have to throw for, I'm going to put 250. Okay. I think Bear's going to have to throw for at least 250 yards tonight, and that's a big ask against this Arizona defense. They are one of the best pass defenses in the country, at least they were last year. But I do think that Bear's going to have to win this game for BYU tonight through the air.
0: You need to be Bear Bachmeyer to be on top of his game and be able to throw the ball deep. I think you do have to also figure out ways to continue to get LJ Martin involved and establish that run game early. Find a little bit of that balance on offense. That's something that I'm looking forward to the most. But I think for me, to put it on the defensive side of the ball now, how does Isaiah Glasker look on his debut, right? Having to sit out with a little bit of injury, didn't get missed necessarily, right? His feet in the water the way that the rest of the defense did with that FCS test last week. How does Isaiah Glasker look in his first game against a really, really good offense? And, you know, when it comes down to Isaiah Glasker and Uluave, how do you contain Noah Fifita? How are you able to contain Noah Fifita and be able to limit the opportunities that Fifita has? Not, again, you're necessarily prototypical dual threat quarterback, but it is in his arsenal. He's not afraid to tuck it and run. He's not afraid to create with his feet, as well as really, really good at connecting with balls downfield. And so I'm looking at the linebacker room. I'm looking at the secondary. And being able to, again, how do you stop Noah Fifita and being able to hold him to minimize the damage? The truth is Noah Fifita is going to make some big plays. The truth is Noah Fifita is going to do some fun things for that offense. But again, how does BYU in turn contain this really good Arizona offense? That is going to be what I'm looking forward to the most.
1: Yeah. I think that's a and you look at BYU secondary especially, we brought up the corners, we brought up the safety room, right? I think this is probably going to be one of the tougher secondaries that Arizona faces all season, if not the best, honestly. They've got BYU has NFL guys all over the back end of that defense. But then that's where the wrinkle of K-pop comes into it, right? Mm-hmm. How do you feel with K-pop calling the defense as opposed to Jay Hill? What does that look like? Yep. Can they make life difficult for Noah Fifita? So I do think that's an interesting matchup as well.
0: BYU Arizona coming up, kickoff 1:30, immediately following the conclusion of this Oklahoma and Michigan game. I think a lot of people already tuned into Fox watching this Oklahoma Michigan game as Michigan leads Oklahoma 10-0 at the halftime. BYU following the conclusion of that one, and then following the conclusion of BYU Arizona, you can catch me and Christian back on the airwaves. We'll be here for the BYU post game show that's coming up The Cougar postgame show coming up immediately following the conclusion of BYU-Arizona, and looking forward to be able to break down everything that happens in this massive, massive Big 12 matchup. We got one more segment here on College Football Saturday. Coming up next, we'll take a look at all the action happening around the Big 12. We'll take a look at all the action happening around the rest of college football in Week 2. A lot of big games happening, including a rematch of that Ohio State-Texas game that happened last season. You look at this Michigan-Oklahoma game, a lot of big matchups coming up in Week 2, as well as we'll get you ready for that Utah State-Washington game coming up at 12:30 pregame with Scott Girard and Kevin White here on 97.5 The KSL Sports Zone. So more college football coming up on the other side. It is College Football Saturday, 97.5 The KSL Sports Zone.
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0: Welcome back into College Football Saturday, 97.5, the KSL Sports Zone, the last segment of the program as taking you up to the Utah State-Washington game pregame starting up here at 12:30. You can catch that immediately following the conclusion of today's show.
1: And hey, this is a free segment.
0: 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So let's take the opportunity to look at college football as a whole. Look at everything happening across the Big 12. Looking at everything happening across the country. There's some big matchups happening today. Some big games happening too, as far as the Big 12 goes. You look at this one with 11:02 left in the third. Arizona State down at Kyle Field taking on number 10 Texas A&M. Massive opportunity here for the Big 12 to make some noise. If Arizona State's able to walk into SEC country and walk away with a win, just down by 7, marching down the field right now on 39, the first drive here of the second half.
1: Still a lot of football left, but honestly, this game's closer than I thought it would be. I didn't quite know what to think of Arizona State after losing Sam Levitt, right?
0: And yes.
1: They had Jordan Tyson drafted in the first round of the NFL draft, so they lost a couple of, you know, their two biggest pieces on offense, QB and their big wide receiver. They bring in Cutter Bolian to be the quarterback. Wasn't really sure what to think of them, but the fact that they're hanging with A&M right now, again, they are trailing by 7, but they're not getting their butts kicked, and that's kind of what I thought was going to happen. So I am a bit surprised to see ASU sticking around in this one.
0: One of the things that I noticed about both Arizona schools, this can apply to both Arizona and Arizona State, is that coming into this offseason, I think in the case of Arizona State, right, because you lose Sam Levitt, because you do lose who was the wide receiver last year, Tyson,
1: Jordan Tyson,
0: who's now in the NFL. Because of some of the roster turnover that you see down there at Arizona State, there wasn't a lot of talk about Arizona State, who just won the Big 12 two seasons ago. Like, they're not that far removed off of a championship. And, you know, Kenny Dillingham is a phenomenal football coach. He's proven it, coming and making Arizona State one of the contenders in this conference after a couple of down years in the Big 12. And so for both Arizona schools, not a lot of people were talking about them heading into this season, but I think both of them are primed to be amongst the contenders in the conference.
1: Potentially. I still don't know what to think about Arizona State. They did just kick a field goal, so it is they trail 17-13, down by 4. We'll see what the rest of the game looks like against A&M. If we say BYU's tier 1, Arizona's tier 2, I'd probably put Arizona State in tier 3 of the Big 12,
0: even
1: maybe
0: lower
1: tier
0: than
1: 4.
0: Arizona.
1: For sure, yeah. I think Arizona has a lot more proven commodity on their roster, right? I know that Arizona State won the conference 2 years ago, but they've lost so much since then. You think of that team, they lost Cam Scataboo, they lost Sam Levitt, they lost Jordan Tyson, right? A lot of those pieces that helped win that championship, I'm still pretty low on them this year.
0: I'm ready for the conversation on Avery Johnson to be moot. Ready for it to be done. Every season.
1: You don't like him, huh?
0: No, it's not that I don't like him.
1: It's the hair?
0: Season. No, I love the hair. Every season, heading into the preseason, it's always Kansas State and Avery Johnson. Oh, Avery Johnson's going to take a big step. Avery Johnson's going to be this. Avery Johnson's going to be that. And Avery Johnson's still yet to prove it. Yeah, right now, in a weather delay, Kansas State leading 17-7 over Washington State. There was a clip on social media that a highlight that's been posted of this game of Avery Johnson literally throwing a ball to the defender and giving him one of the easiest interceptions you'll see a quarterback give another player.
1: Two touchdowns, two interceptions through two quarters for Avery Johnson. 134 yards in the air is not bad. 14 of 22 is not bad, but the two picks is what raises your eyebrow. He does have 6 carries for 50 yards. That's what he's known for on the ground. But to your point, I don't think he's ever going to be. I mean, if Avery Johnson would have lived up to the hype that he had going into last year, mm-hmm. he'd be talked about as the best quarterback in the Big 12 right now, and he's nowhere near that.
0: Exactly. It's the fact that he's not. It's the fact that he's struggled since that sophomore season. I think that really put him on the radar and put him on the map. He has struggled since then, and this Kansas State team, I saw rankings and I saw people putting them above even Utah heading into this season, and I thought that was a bit silly because
1: that's crazy.
0: Avery Johnson just still hasn't, you know, you still haven't seen it. I still yet to see him go out and prove it, and so I'm ready for Avery Johnson to be moot Kansas State, I think, is a middle of the pack team. And I'd put them a tier below Arizona and Arizona State.
1: Agreed.
0: Yeah.
1: That's fair.
0: West Virginia last week started off the game looking really good, then kind of trailed off. Now here they are with a 28-0 lead over UT Martin with 2:41 left to go in the second. Oregon and Oklahoma State, that game was delayed due to weather. They finally kicked off. They finally get to the end of the first quarter, and Oregon up 7-3. Drew Mestemaker with 7 of 11, 56 yards, and one interception so far. But the big play coming from Drew Mestemaker with his feet, two carries for 89 yards. Oklahoma State, man, I told you not to believe the hype. I said it. I don't think that they're going to be contenders in the conference this year, and sure enough, they lose to Tulsa, and everybody's disappointed on Oklahoma State. But it's like, come on. Like, did you really think that they were going to be an overnight sensation? Were they really going to take as big of a jump as everybody in the offseason thought that they were going to?
1: It's tough because they're kind of doing, you know, the Indiana blueprint. You know, Indiana brings in Cignetti from JMU. They go and get Fernando Mendoza from, what was he at, Cal, right?
0: He's at Cal, yeah.
1: So, you know, Oklahoma State brings in Mestemaker from North Texas and the coach as well from North Texas. Almost a complete roster turnover from the last season, you know, after the Pokes fired Gundy and kind of got rid of that. So they're moving on. We kind of mentioned it earlier, you know, with Arkansas, you can't turn around a program in just one season. Not necessarily at that level. You know, if you're at the top of the top and you have the money and you have the resources, that's one thing. But for Oklahoma State, it's probably going to take a year or two of building towards that culture. I know there was a ton of hype around Mestemaker, even seeing at this game between Dante Moore and Mestemaker. There's scouts representing 20 NFL teams at this game because of these two quarterbacks. Is Mestemaker going to live up to the hype? I don't know. But the fact, honestly, I mean, it's only 7-3 at the end of the first quarter. You got to give OK State credit for hanging around number six, Oregon. Now, who does that say more about, Oregon or Oklahoma State?
0: Mm-hmm.
1: Especially after Oregon really struggled with Boise State last week. That raises some eyebrows for me, for sure.
0: End of the first quarter, 7-3. Oregon, you're absolutely right. I think Oregon needs some answers. They need some sort of response after that performance against Boise State last week. Did not look like the sixth-ranked team in the country. In fact, they were in the top five. They dropped out of the top five after the second round of...
1: they were two,
0: AP.
1: I think.
0: Yeah, they were second of the AP rankings. They drop all the way down to six after that close call against Boise State. But I feel like it's more often than not. Last season necessarily was an outlier. I think was an outlier for Oregon because of, you know, having a super easy start to the schedule. This year, tougher competition, and it seems like always under Dan Lanning, this Oregon team ramps up into the season, and so we'll see if Dan Lanning and Oregon can get things going.
1: But honestly, though, this should be one of the best teams in the country with everybody that they're bringing back, and they made so much. They're on the 10-yard line. They could score here. They're in scoring position. They could take the lead over Oregon to begin the second quarter.
0: A lot of FCS opponents versus Big 12 teams this week. You have Western Carolina taking on Cincinnati. You have Weber State taking on Colorado. One of the bigger games in the conference this week, coming up at 1:30, as well as the same time as the BYU game, UCF taking on Pittsburgh. UCF and you know, those. What does their team look like in year two of Scott Frost? A lot of people have UCF being a lot better than they were last season. This is a massive test for them, taking on a Pitt team coached by Pat Narduzzi, and heading up to Pittsburgh to take on this Pitt team.
1: Yeah, and BYU will see UCF October 24th is the date of that game. Otherwise, I wouldn't really, I don't know, across the country, I don't think of UCF all that often. But it is notable when you have one of the local teams playing them. So we'll see how they do against Pitt. I don't think Pitt's that great either. But, you know, at least it's not an FCS team.
0: Texas Tech taking on Oregon State, another one to keep an eye on as far as the Big 12 conference goes. Texas Tech last week, they did what they needed to do against an FCS opponent. I think there's still question marks for me on Will Hammond and that quarterback, and even that running game. The rushing game last week wasn't necessarily anything to write home about, and so we'll see how Texas Tech fares off against Oregon State, the number 13th ranked team in the country in Texas Tech. Houston last week, they got the win, man. I don't know if it was a convincing win.
1: Oregon State, right?
0: It was against Oregon State.
1: They struggled.
0: They struggled against Oregon State. I thought, you know, Wegman They start off the game really hot, and then Oregon State started to mount a comeback. Again, they ended up winning that game. That's great for them. I don't know if it was very convincing as far as Houston being considered in the upper echelon of the conference.
1: No, they were Mr. Schedule last year. They were the New England Patriots, right?
0: There you go.
1: Easy schedule, benefited from it. They come out and play some real competition. They haven't played any real competition yet, but we'll see. I'm not super high on Houston either. I don't think they're ready to hang with Arizona or Utah, certainly. They're probably more on, you know, I mentioned that tier three with Arizona State. That's where I'd put Houston. I don't think they've done anything to prove that they're more than that. OK State did score a touchdown, by the way. They lead 9-7. Penning the extra point.
0: There you go. Oklahoma State leading. Indiana just absolutely taking it to Howard, 55-0 with 1:57 left to go in the third quarter. The defending national champions.
1: What did you say? What's the score?
0: 55-0.
1: My goodness.
0: Yeah.
1: Howard. Those poor kids.
0: Poor Howard, man.
1: It's third quarter. Oh.
0: Yeah, they still got another quarter to go. They'll probably shorten it to 10.
1: Maybe it was it's not Hoover still playing, is it?
0: No,
1: Grant Wilson is Indiana's backup. How do you think Hoover's going to do at Indiana? That was an interesting transfer to me. You know, replacing the Heisman winner, the number one overall pick, with a Big 12 quarterback, Josh Hoover, out of TCU. I didn't think Hoover was better than Sorsby or Sawyer Robinson or Sam Levitt, really.
0: But really? Even though Sam Levitt was banged up and hurt all season long?
1: Yeah, I mean, you know what Sam Levitt is.
0: Yeah.
1: I get he was hurt last year, but still, you look at Josh Hoover, and I'd say he's at best the fourth quarterback of that bunch, yet he's the one going to the defending champs, right? Do you think he's going to do good at Indiana?
0: I think he'll do well. I don't know if it's a step up from where you were with Fernando Mendoza last season.
1: No, certainly not a step up.
0: However, though, I think he's a little bit, it seems a little bit kind of plug and play as far as Cignetti just being able to pick up a quarterback who can get you average quarterback play and make him look really good in this offense. And because I think that's just one of the qualities that you get out of Kurt Cignetti.
1: You think Mendoza's a system quarterback?
0: Being a master motivator, yeah, I think so.
1: Oh.
0: I think so.
1: Okay.
0: We'll see how he does with Vegas. I know Lloyd probably hates that, but...
1: No, that is interesting. I mean, it is... That's a new thing that we're going to have to monitor. You know, when these teams win titles, you know, Ohio State, they had a young quarterback that they're sticking with, right?
0: Julian Sain.
1: Sain. Was Sain the quarterback when they won, or was it Will Howard?
0: No, Will Howard won, and then Sain came in to replace him.
1: But Sain was in the system already.
0: Yes, yep.
1: Indiana, meanwhile, they win the championship and they bring in a quarterback, I guess you can say veteran quarterback, well, an upperclassman.
0: Their backup last year was the other Mendoza.
1: Right. Well,
0: the Mendoza no one talks about.
1: You know, so.
0: And now he's at Georgia Tech.
1: These top teams, are they going to want to, develop their next quarterback or try and do band-aids with transfers every single year, or every couple of years? I think that's an interesting conversation because where the Big 12 sits right now, they're going to be the team, the conference getting poached. That's where all the, you know, their best quarterbacks are going to be going to the top teams in the Big Ten, in the SEC, when they lose their quarterbacks to the draft, right? Yeah. I think that's a pattern that's honestly going to continue.
0: I absolutely agree.
1: Which to circle back to an earlier conversation, makes it all the more surprising that Noah Fifita has stayed at Arizona his entire career.
0: I also think the Big 12 will end up being the place where quarterbacks who necessarily didn't live up to the hype or didn't live up to the billing will end up to try to revive their careers.
1: DJ Lagway.
0: DJ Lagway. That's exactly where I was going with that. You know, honestly, last week I thought Baylor's defense looked pretty good against a rebuilding Auburn. I super, super unfortunate. I still think about the play call as far as Baylor not taking...
1: Going for two?
0: Yeah, going for two and not taking just the tie. Because I thought your defense looked pretty decent. Like, your defense was not having a bad game. Like, they were playing pretty well against Auburn. Give your defense the opportunity, man. Give your kicker the chance to come in, tie it up, and then give your defense the chance to make big plays in overtime. I understand, you know, wanting to go for the win and wanting to put Auburn away then and there, but with the way your defense was playing, like, absolutely give your defense a chance in that game.
1: It's tough. I think it's kind of a damned if you do, damned if you don't situation, right?
0: Right.
1: If you go for two and win, that's a great win for Dave Aranda, a coach, mind you, who's fighting for his job this season.
0: Exactly,
1: right?
0: Exactly.
1: versus, you know, you go for two and don't get it, then it's, you know, I guess it's easy to say, oh yeah, take the extra point and win or lose in overtime. But you have the opportunity, you know, to win the game. You speak of controlling your own destiny. That's where you control your own destiny right there, as far as in-game moments. If you can make the two-point conversion, you win. If you don't get it, you lose. Versus, you know, if you lose in overtime, there's all these other factors that could play in. So I honestly, I don't mind it, especially early on in the season. And again, you look at the situation that Dave Aranda is in at Baylor. I like gutsy calls, man. I'm never gonna fault somebody for going for two within reason.
0: Coming up at 5:30, probably the biggest game on the slate this week two of college football. Ohio State taking on number 4 Texas. Down there now in Austin after last season's defensive battle up in Columbus. Now Ohio State makes a trip down to Texas, and they will take on Steve Sarkisian and this Texas team. Big matchup for both sides. Big matchup for Ohio State, who again is trying to vault themselves into the conversation of potentially going to winning a national championship when it's all said and done this season, with Julian Sain, and who threw for 320 yards last week and had the 3 touchdowns. For Texas and for Steve Sarkisian, you know, everything that was Arch Manning's disappointing start to the season last year, Arch Manning starts to turn a corner late in the season, looks better. How does he now look against this Ohio State defense, who is amongst one of the best in the entire nation?
1: I'm not high on Arch Manning at all.
0: Everybody continues to be high on Arch Manning.
1: I don't get it. Just because he showed out against Arkansas and Texas A&M to close the season. I mean, even so, pulling up that Texas A&M game, let's look at what he did. 179 yards and 1 touchdown. That's what people are.
0: I know, and that's what everybody's number one overall pick. That's what everybody's hanging their hat on.
1: So that's what I don't get. I mean, I'm glad that Texas has to play a real opponent to start the season. I think they're going to get put in their place. I don't know. The problem with Texas is the rest of their roster is really good. They're always going to be dominant in the trenches. They're going to have one of the best defensive lines in the country, and that's going to help them win a lot of football games. But this Arch Manning discourse, I really don't get. I mean, he was terrible to open the season last year, and people kind of started to wake up.
0: Yeah, it was pretty bad.
1: And then he wins a couple games down the stretch, and now we're back to talking about him as the number one overall pick again, like hands down number one overall pick.
0: It's the last name, man.
1: I don't get it at all.
0: It is being a Manning.
1: I'm glad that they get to play a real team. and do they have any other real teams scheduled?
0: As far as the non-conference goes?
1: No, they play UTSA. They're going to play Tennessee. They're going to play Oklahoma. Yeah, they're going to play Ole Miss.
0: They'll have plenty of tests inside of
1: the SEC. They'll play LSU.
0: Right. They'll have plenty of tests in the SEC schedule. And so I think I saw an article this week leading up to this game where the headline was essentially like, is this finally the opportunity for Steve Sarkisian to prove that he can contend for more as the head coach of Texas? But I think I don't think Steve Sarkisian has anything to prove. I think he's done plenty to prove that he belongs with Texas. I think this is more so the Arch Manning game. This is the game where Arch Manning has to go out and prove it.
1: Sure. Yeah. Go out there and prove it. Go out there and show us that you deserve your last name.
0: We'll wrap up with Michigan.
1: You're being awfully quiet about Michigan. I thought you were going to skip over it.
0: We'll wrap up with Michigan. 8:30 left to go in the third. Michigan up 10-6. Oklahoma finally getting on the board. Pending the PAT, John Mateer with the pass down the middle to find his receiver in the end zone for the touchdown. Michigan and Whittingham, I think, have a lot to prove, man. Can they hold on here and find a win against Oklahoma?
1: I am a little surprised that they're in this game, but then again, not really. Like, Witt is a good coach. He knows what he's doing. Michigan is always going to have talent there. So no matter what happened last week, I don't think that's what this year's Michigan football team is going to be about. I think this is much closer to what Michigan is actually going to play like. I still don't know if they're national contenders, but they're not, you know, barely sneaking past directional schools. You know what I'm saying?
0: Absolutely. Oklahoma gets the touchdown. Still plenty of football left in this one here in the early goings, or halfway through the third quarter. This has been another edition of College Football Saturday. It is all brought to you by Mount America Credit Union, guiding you forward on your financial journey. Remember to catch the postgame show immediately following the conclusions of Utah and BYU tonight. Christian Esparza and myself will be on air live and YouTube X and on KSL Sports. Don't go anywhere. Utah State coming up next. It's 97.5 The KSL Sports Zone.
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11: touchdown, Utah State. Oh, Utah State leads.
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13: 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Intercepted. Take it to the house, big fella. That is a Utah State score. Yes, touchdown, Utah State.
10: 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Needham Jewelers, where Utah gets engaged. Aggie football is on the air. From the all-in-one Flooring America radio booth, this is Aggie Pregame.
12: All right, folks, let's get it. It's another edition of Utah State Football. Aggies on the road. First road game of the year for Utah State as they get set for a showdown here in the Pacific Northwest. It's the Aggies and the Huskies. First time these two teams played since 2015. Two teams were expected to play here in Husky Stadium in 2020, but we all remember what happened that miserable year. So with that being said, Kevin and I get to make our debut here at Husky Stadium. How are you, sir?
14: Wow, cool venue, isn't it?
12: Oh, this is awesome.
14: It's good. 72,000, probably going to fit themselves in here. It's a very much a Seattle day with clouds everywhere. And No rain. Hopefully that'll hold off until later on tonight. But what an amazing place to come and play a football game. And you got to believe that Utah State wants to get a little bit of a bad taste out of their mouths from last week.
12: There's no doubt. You lose to Idaho State 29-17. And you bring up a really good point, though. You look at the conference stats. Utah State leads the new Pac-12 in total offense and total defense, coming off a 12-point loss to an FCS school.
14: It tells you all you need to know about what turnovers mean in a football game. Four interceptions, three fourth down stops. Effectively, that's seven turnovers. You can't win at any level when you turn it over that many times. And so, you know, Utah State is going to have to clean it up here this afternoon to really even compete with this really stout and stacked University of Washington
12: football team. Yeah, this Washington team is no joke. They are dealing with some injuries of their own, though, especially at the running back and wide receiver position. We'll detail that coming up a little bit later on. You'll hear from their head coach coming up a little bit later on in the program as well. As, you know, you look at across the board and you look at where Utah State is, this is a game that I think the Aggies, you know, it's a tough ask for Utah State, but certainly a game that they can come in and play well. All right, we're going to take a quick break, come back. You'll hear from the athletic director of Utah State, your Aggie pregame show, brought to you by America First Credit Union. 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
12: Welcome back to Husky Stadium here in Seattle, Washington. It's the Aggies, it's the Huskies, as Utah State steps out of the friendly confines of Maverick Stadium in a showdown coming up here against the University of Washington. 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Contact Bruce right now, 435-752-3233. It's your future. Let's protect it. Well, joining us now, Cameron Walker, athletic director at Utah State. Kevin and I were talking earlier today, and we said, you know, you got the basketball team that's ready to get a season going. You got the football team doing their thing. And you're like, is it a football school? Is it a basketball school? You might be a women's soccer school for what's going on right now. that team is humming.
17: Yeah, they are. Manny's elite coach, and he's got an elite group. It was our probably complete performance, most complete performance of the year, which you want to get better and better each week. Anytime you can go and beat a top 15 team 4-0, and the environment was electric.
12: Yeah,
17: it was pretty fun. Fans turned out. The herd was unbelievable. We do have some bleacher repair to do, but
12: well worth it.
17: We'll take that
12: well
17: every
12: worth
17: time.
12: It.
14: I didn't know you could fit I didn't know you could fit 3,200 people into that that place. What an atmosphere! And Tez and I were actually on the road, and we were watching the game. And at the end of the post game, I saw Cam walking. I don't know if you could find yourself in the picture I sent to you. It was like, "Where's Waldo?" Out with the herd, as everybody rushed the field after that game. What an awesome atmosphere!
17: It was incredible. I want to make clear, I did not rush. I did meet them out there though, and thank them for just the support they gave, and congratulate Manny and the team as well. But it was a special night. I'm not sure we knew we could fit 3,200 in there either. But it was fun to find out.
12: Let's if there's any, I don't know if fire marshal laws apply to an outdoor soccer game.
17: We did check, and it was outdoors, and they said you're okay.
12: Okay, all right, good. Yeah. You know, when you get momentum like that as an organization, how much can other programs feed off of that?
17: I think it's kind of that old, the rising tide raises all ships. But it's contagious. And there's no better pressure than kind of that positive pressure for coaches, for student athletes. Like, no one wants to be the one falling behind, lagging behind. But also, it's kind of contagious with the fan base as well. We didn't get the result we wanted in volleyball the next night, but 3,500 out for volleyball is impressive as well. And so it just creates an energy, and it's a little bit contagious.
14: Obviously, not the outcome that everybody wanted a week ago. I wanted to just ask you, from your perspective, being around the kids, being around the program, what's the mood like after taking that loss, that tough loss against Idaho State last week?
17: Yeah, certainly Saturday and Sunday it stung, as it should. But I think Monday was kind of the regroup day, and by Tuesday, Wednesday, you kind of saw that resolve return, and I think they're ready to go and go compete their butts off. The great thing about this sport is you don't have any time to feel sorry for yourself, and that's great, because you have to get right back after it, and with this schedule, it's not going to get any easier, and certainly the Huskies aren't going to feel sorry for us today. They're going to come out and play their best, and we have to elevate our game.
12: How hard, and I asked Bronco this, and I'm curious to get your thoughts on it as well. After a tough loss like that, where there's going to be a lot of conversations, how hard is it to try to remove the noise from it and just focus in on the issues that are, the fundamental issues of the loss, not necessarily who you lost to and the circumstances around it? Take the emotion out of it and just look at it analytically on what we can fix.
17: I think it's very difficult. And I think, even from my side, it's yeah. difficult. That's a reality. I think that's where Bronco's elite.
12: Yeah.
17: He is so logic-driven, rational, that he immediately shifts into, okay, how do we fix? And last Saturday happened. It's happened. We can't change any of that. All we can change is, now what do we do next? There's going to be bumps. There's going to be things. Anytime you're trying to build things, right? Kevin knows this because he's on the course a bunch. But you make an adjustment to your golf swing, you sometimes have lapses and go back before you really get. But the reason you make the change is it raises your potential. And I think it's important that as we build this football program, we're raising the potential, we're raising the ceiling. Doesn't mean we're not going to trip, doesn't mean we're not going to have some bad games, but we're raising the ceiling, and that's going to continue to get better. And I'm still optimistic about what this team can be.
14: Using that golf analogy, if you take a loss like that against an FCS opponent, using the golf analogy, are you gripping it a little bit too tight, or are you loosening that grip and saying, let's let this thing rip and let's go play? And I expect, and I would love to get your opinion on this, I would expect to see Utah State play much better this afternoon than we saw last Saturday.
17: Yeah, I think so too. I think there is that pressure of, like, especially it's close, and now, and they played a game. They were in rhythm early on. I think we saw that. But I think today, what do you have to lose?
12: Let her rip. I'm all for it. This is a Washington team that certainly... So we've got a old school Rose Bowl matchup. You got the Pac-12 versus the Big Ten,
17: yeah,
12: with Utah State and Washington. Make that make sense.
17: Yeah.
12: But here we are. This is a fascinating team, but they kind of represent... I don't want to say what's bad about college football, but also what's really weird about college football, that you've got Washington with that Big Ten logo on it. Do you get the sense that we're going to get our world turned upside down around, what, 2030, 2031, when the TV contracts are up?
17: Absolutely.
12: Yeah.
17: And that should be an impetus for us to do everything we can to be ready when that world gets turned down. What does that mean for us? Nobody knows.
12: Yeah.
17: But the only thing we can do, we know you're not going to be judged on what your future will be after that. You're judged on what your last 5 years have been. And so that's why we have to really double down and invest and go as hard as we can until that time. But absolutely.
14: I know that you started a year ago in the middle of the football season. I'm curious your philosophy when you're evaluating a program like the football program right now. Do you have mid-season or quarterly checks with Bronco in terms of how you feel like you're progressing and what are you looking for next year? And how does that all play out for you?
17: Yeah, Bronco and I talk every week. I'm not a big, like, formal evaluation guy. I think there's a time and place for that at times, but I'd rather have continual feedback loop and be able to just know. So if there's something, right, if there's something holding them back now, I don't want to find out at the end of the year. And so let's talk and let's get his breakdown. He's awesome about telling me where things are and communicating what things are. So I really kind of continually do that. I think the other thing too is you can never, I think administrators make bad decisions when they make one on a snap judgment or based off one result. That's never the case it is. And so you have to evaluate things in their totality. You have to look at recruiting. You have to look at where it's going. Sometimes the outcomes aren't what we want, but you have to stay pretty in line with the process. And it's when either you or the team stop believing that process that changes things. But as long as you're committed to the process, I think it works just fine.
14: Just reading through the notes, Saturday, September 12th marks the two-year anniversary for this conference. And then it was 11 days later that Utah State joined in the Pac-12. What a journey and whirlwind this has been to get to this level. I just want to get your thoughts in terms of how you feel like, we talked a little bit about last week, but how is it going? How are things progressing? I know that Aggie Nation probably was a little disturbed by last week, but, I mean, how is it going in terms of just the overall feel?
17: Yeah, I mean, I got the TV numbers from the Pac-12 games on Monday, which is a good indication of how the conference is going. The numbers for two of those games were off the charts.
12: Yeah, the Boise State-Oregon game was crazy.
17: Crazy. That's not the type of viewership our conference was getting last year. And so as we look at this, that viewership translates to really good things, even when it's not our games for the conference. It translates to really good things for us, and it indicates growth. And I don't see, based off those numbers, any reason why we aren't at some point sliding back in as the fifth power conference if we can continue that sort of rate.
12: All right, so a couple questions. You can answer them any way you'd like. But you did kind of tease last week that you had some structural announcements coming down the pipeline. Any update on when that might happen?
17: When we'll announce or when the structure? We'll probably announce in October.
12: Oh, okay.
17: Yeah.
12: All right.
17: Yeah.
12: I mean, you have a mic now. I'm just saying.
17: But no one wants to hear me describe this thing. They're going to want to see, like, pretty pictures.
12: Oh, yeah, for sure.
14: Good tease. Good tease. That's good.
17: Yeah, so, I mean, maybe that could be fun, though. Maybe I'll come on and I'll just verbally describe it, will be like, are there renderings? And we'll be like, no, Cam described it on radio.
12: That's all you needed to know is how Cam described it. No, you know, we get the webcam up. We'll figure
14: what kind of metal are you using? What kind of semantics?
17: Yeah.
14: We need to be prepared for that.
17: Yeah.
12: But when you look at, you and I have talked about this a lot, when you look at those kind of decisions, how much is it about making sure that not only will you generate additional revenue, but also the fan experience increases as well?
17: Yeah, it's both. And it's kind of odd. Most kind of business structures, you have like your customer. We do, and that's the fan, but we also have this other that's the student athlete. And so really, those are my two biggest concerns and the things that keep me up. And anytime we're talking about facilities, how's this benefit the student athlete? How's this benefit the fans? And I think in 2026, the variety I visited with Washington's AD Pat Chun here earlier, and he was talking about similar things, and we were just talking about like what he's trying to do, and the thought is the same, and that is you need this diversified portfolio of options for fans. That's what they want. They want different experiences. They want different things. And I think I said it before, but like watching at home on TV is really good now. You've got a massive TV. You got the comfort of your favorite chair and all of the stuff you have there. So what can we provide? Well, the chair's not comfier here, but it can be a different experience, and we can get you to experience the game in different ways. And that's going to be our focus as we look at changes within the stadium.
12: I was talking to Danny Sprinkle, went over there and saw a little bit of their practice earlier this morning, and he was just like, hey, you know, he's essentially said, appreciate what you have, because he said, I've been around the Big Ten. He said, you got Purdue, you got Michigan State, and if Utah State were in, it'd be the Spectrum, and those are the three best venues.
17: Yeah.
12: That he's been in. So right now you've got the Spectrum as a top venue in his mind, a guy that coaches it.
17: Yeah.
12: Around. And so in that element too, you want to make sure that you protect that too in all of this.
17: Absolutely. And we're looking at changes in there. They're kind of like behind the scenes type stuff, just to provide a better experience there. Any experience we have, even soccer, I noticed the lines of concessions at soccer were too long. How can we improve that? And so all of these things, we want it to be an enjoyable experience. We want it to be something that you come back, and we want it to be something that's a good enough experience that we can't dictate every outcome, and we'd love for it that when it is in our way, we say, man, wasn't our way tonight, but what an experience.
12: What a great game.
17: What a night.
12: What a great opportunity. Yeah.
14: Can't wait to see the renderings on all those things. Curious to get your thoughts then, what you're looking for today and what you think the outcome could be.
17: Yeah, I think today it's just about taking that next step. Can we play, and in my opinion, it's free and loose. Can we play free and loose? And can we stay in the moment and each drive at a time? It's not necessarily about the score at the end for us today, although you never, it's college football. No

0: State, our weekly conversation with him. We'll continue to get you ready for this one. It's the Aggies and the Huskies on the Aggie Sports Network from Learfield.
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0: Welcome on back. You're listening to Aggie Football from Learfield, Utah State, and Washington. I know a lot of eyes on quarterback play. Down below, you're seeing McKay Hillstead warming up. You're seeing Grady Brosterhouse warming up. And you're also seeing number 19 warming up. Well, 19 would be, yes, Caleb Maryland, the true freshman, is warming up for Utah State. So he has now been assigned a number. Number 19 in your program, number one in your hearts, Caleb Maryland, as we still get numbers starting to trickle in on the season.
5: Don't be surprised if maybe Coach Anai has a package for the young freshman in this game.
0: We're not surprised.
5: Don't be surprised if you see maybe Brosterhouse out there with a broader role here this afternoon, and I'm anxious to see what's going to happen with this Aggie offensive line. We can talk more about that as we go along.
0: Well, I think that certainly is the one of the biggest things that we've noticed for Utah State is the importance of trying to improve that offensive line. But on the flip side, you've got a team in Washington that was none too pleased with their offensive line performance. Their offensive line coach goes by the name of his last name Switzer. Michael Switzer is their offensive line coach. And let's just say he wasn't overly pleased with his team's performance or his group's performance against Washington State.
6: Really disappointed as you look back at it, you know, even throughout the game. The way we played physically was not up to our standard. Some moving pieces in terms of guys getting their first action, you know, with Cody at left tackle and Colt playing the center position for the first time, you know, Champ getting his first start. But the expectation is the position. So to sit there and make excuses for it, we will not. We've got to improve greatly. And the guys understand that very clearly, and they understood it before that game was over. So understanding, looking back at the game, what we need to improve upon, what we need to focus on, and how we need to get our mindset ready for Utah State today. You know, I don't. And that's the thing that, you know, kind of drives you wild. I think this group had a lot of confidence coming into this game and had a lot of confidence coming into this season. And you want that. I want these guys to feel good about themselves and as a unit and all these things. But I think in the environment, in terms of the game, first game of the season, rivalry game, there's a lot of factors that go into a group's success. And understanding whoever is in must play at a high level. But there's some things that took us off our game. We've got to do a good job of responding and rebounding and not allowing a performance on Sunday to define the group moving forward.
0: So, as you mentioned, Sunday, it is a short week for Washington. They did play Washington State and got a 24-10 victory against against Washington State in the Apple Cup. But, there's a little bit of a funky taste in the mouth of a lot of Washington fans based on their offensive line. And it doesn't make things easier for them because of their running back situation, as they are really, really beat up at that position.
5: Yeah, a couple of young guys that got the majority of the carries last week, Quade Carr and Jaden Lamar, the

0: transfer. They got the bulk of the carries a week ago, but both will miss this afternoon. So I'm not quite certain who we're going to see at that that starting running back position for Washington here this afternoon. Likely we're going to see a handful of different guys get a chance to carry the football for Washington. Trey Cooley probably is going to be one of those guys. It'll be interesting as the day goes along how many others will get a chance to carry the ball for the Huskies here this afternoon.
1: Yeah, you might see number 32, Rykan Moon, is expected to have a little bit of a play. Julian McMahon, number 29. So, yeah, it's definitely going to be a running back by committee, but they're like, it shouldn't matter. We should be bigger and stronger up front. You got an offensive line coach that is none too pleased about his squad, and Utah State has similar concerns.
0: And when you, yes, we certainly do. When you look at that offensive front for Washington, and we talked to Coach Howell a little bit about it, I mean, it's average 6'6 and 330 along that front five. And then they've got a freshman in there that they didn't weren't too happy about last week that's going to be an NFL player, according to Coach Howell, at some point. So they are just big and strong and physical up front. But I thought Utah State defensively played very well a week ago. They gave up only 241 yards of total offense. They were put behind the eight ball several times with turnovers. They gave up on the four turnovers only 10 points given up on those four turnovers. And two of those were interceptions returned inside the 10.
1: Yes, inside the 5.
0: Inside the 5.
1: Yeah.
0: And the defense stood up, I thought, against Idaho State a week ago. But you're right. Utah State offensively on that offensive line, I'm very anxious to see what kind of adjustments Coach Anaya and that offensive staff makes on that side of the ball.
1: Jed Fish, the head coach for the Washington Huskies. A lot of love, a lot of respect for Bronco Mendenhall heading into this one.
2: Very well-coached team. Coach Mendenhall has always done a fantastic job wherever he's been at. We played him back in 2016 when he was at BYU. Did not play him when he was at Virginia. Obviously, this is our first time going against him here. Through the years, I've always admired him, respected all the things that he's done, and I know his team's going to come in here prepared, ready to go.
1: So certainly that is the hope, that Utah State comes in prepared. You talk about BYU and Bronco Mendenhall. You go back to a game in 2008. Utah State playing against BYU playing against Washington. Jake Locker, the future NFL quarterback, takes Washington down for what appears to be a game-tying drive, throws his helmet up, and Washington gets hit with a 15-yard penalty as time expires. So the touchdown counts. They just have to kick an extra point to send it into overtime. Well, that extra point ends up being blocked, and the man who blocked that extra point is the outside linebacker coach at Utah State, Jan Jorgensen. So you got Bronco and Jan. And the funny thing is, as I was talking to Elise Woodward and others, Elise Woodward's the play-by-play voice for Washington, and we were talking about that game, people here are still furious about that game, about the call, about the block kick. This Washington fan base, they are very rabid about their teams, and they don't forget losses very easily.
0: Does that one get penalized now in today's college football?
1: I don't know. I have a hard time remembering what it looked like.
0: I seem to recall that he threw the football in the air. It was actually his helmet.
1: Elise said the helmet, and I couldn't remember. I didn't go back and look at it, but yeah.
0: I wonder if today's football, college football, if that even gets brought up. But how about that sort of 6 degrees of separation with Jan Jorgensen and Bronco Mendenhall? And perhaps there's some good vibes that come with Bronco and with Jan here this afternoon. I'd love to see Utah State compete and hang in here this afternoon.
1: You're listening to the Aggie pregame show, counting you down to kickoff. 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We'll take a break, come back, set the scene for you. It's not quite the weather we had in Logan a week ago, but it does feel like football weather here in Seattle. Kevin will give you a fabulous weather report coming up next, and we'll also get a scoreboard update. A lot of cool and bizarre scores around the country. We'll get you those updated as well. 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
1: Time for another edition of the Weather Report, brought to you by Beaver Mountain. Come ski the Beave. Kevin, it's a little bit different than what we had last week, but I love it. This is my kind of weather right here.
0: It is kind of football in the fall weather
1: here
0: in Seattle. Overcast, very cloudy, no rain right now. There's supposed to be some rain later in the afternoon or later tonight. 65 degrees right now here at kickoff. And I do need to ask you, though, Scotty, Union Bay out here to the east.
1: Yes.
0: 10 years or 11 years ago, you were able to kind of sail across Union Bay and come on into this stadium. What was that experience like?
1: That was unbelievable. So they have a thing here at Washington Stadium. Or at Husky Stadium, called sailgating, because, as you mentioned, the bay just butts right up to the stadium. So what you can do is take a boat, and I got to hang out with a couple of boosters that were having a good time, and so we just sailed around the bay, took a little bit of a excursion around and saw a bunch of different things, and then when it got close to game time, a ferry will come out to your boat, pick you up, bring you in, and you just walk right into the stadium. This is as beautiful and scenic as a stadium as you will ever see. And that was 11 years ago. By the way, that was the first year that this stadium had come back. They had, they essentially tore it all the way down and rebuilt it. The Huskies played in the Seattle Seahawks stadium for a couple of years while they did that. So this stadium is relatively new, about 10 years old, because they just completely stripped it down and then built it back up. But again, you will not find a more scenic view and a better venue than what you have here at Husky Stadium.
0: Yeah, it'll seat 72,000. I suspect that they'll pack this thing in here this afternoon. Beautiful, I mean, the trees. It's just a gorgeous setting for a football game. And at 65 degrees, should be a great day to play football.
1: All right, a lot of great football being played across the country. Let's get to it. Parker Long standing by with a scoreboard update. Parker?
7: Thanks so much, Scotty and Kevin. Yes, there's a lot of great football being played today. Some odd scores that we will get to. Right now we have Arizona State. This is a less odd score. Arizona State is currently trailing Texas A&M in College Station, 38-20. One of the marquee matchups of today, Michigan, off of their, shall we say, controversial win over Western Michigan last week, is currently tied 10-10 in the Big House with Oklahoma. Georgia is routing Western Kentucky at home, 56-6. And one of the stranger scores today, Oklahoma State leading number 6 Oregon, 24-14. That one, I imagine nobody had on their bingo cards. For the Pac-12, for games currently going on, Kansas State leads 27-7. And then for games coming up, a lot of the football has yet to be played. Number 12 Alabama will be at Kentucky. today at 1:30. Number 18, Tennessee, will visit Atlanta to take on Georgia Tech. The Cy-Hawk game is back with Iowa State taking on number 21, Iowa. That one is at 5:30. And then also at 5:30, a premier matchup as number 1, Ohio State, is in Austin to take on number 4, Texas, with Heisman hopefuls Arch Manning, Julian Sayin, and Jeremiah Smith battling it out in a rematch of last year's season opener. And then around the Pac-12, four games that have yet to be played. We are waiting on the Aggies and the Huskies. That will start at 1:30. UTSA will be at Texas State right when the Aggies kick off, also at 1:30. Memphis is up at the Blue Turf in Boise, taking on the Broncos today at 4. And the SUU T-Birds are in Fort Collins to take on Colorado State tonight at 5. San Diego State will visit UCLA. They're off just after the previous game at 5:15. And Texas Tech is on the West Coast at Oregon State at 5:30. And then the Pac-12 at dark game will be Sacramento State at Fresno State tonight at 8:30. And then for our local schools, BYU will be kicking off down in Provo at Lavelle Edwards Stadium, hosting Arizona at 1:30. And then Utah has the nightcap welcoming in Arkansas to Rice-Eccles tonight at 8:15. You won't want to miss either of those along with your Aggies. But that will do it for our scoreboard update. After this break, I will send you back to Scott Girard and Kevin White in the all-in-one Flooring America radio booth. This is Aggies Football on the Aggie Sports Network from Learfield.
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1: Welcome back. You're listening to Aggie Football from Learfield. Scott Girard alongside Kevin White. 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Love those dudes. As we walked by the semi walking in here, those guys do such a great job with that truck, bringing the equipment to and from every Aggie road trip. All right, so just observing some pregame snaps, Grady Brosterhouse getting the majority of snaps with what appears to be the first team. So let's just assume for the sake of argument here, Kevin, that Grady gets the start at quarterback. What do you expect from him from what you saw in limited moments from him last week? How do you play to his strengths?
0: Well, we saw him carry the ball 10 times for 35 yards a week ago. He was 5 of 13 for 67 yards, and then threw that final interception, one of the four that were thrown on the day. I expect that you'll see a lot of movement from Brosterhaus. He's 6'3", 210, a big kid. And I expect that we'll see a lot of movement in the pocket from him, a lot of play action, a lot of quick game also from Brosterhaus to the outside and to the inside slot receivers. So anxious to see if he's the guy that gets the call, can he be the guy that can help lead this team, as Cam Walker talked about, possession by possession, because you're not going to go win it all in one big play against this Washington defense. You got to kind of pick your spots and try to move the chains.
1: It may be, and frankly, it is a byproduct of the turnovers last week, but Utah State had 33 minutes of time of possession. Honestly, if they could get 33 minutes of time of possession in this game, I would take that in a minute, because I would love for Utah State's offense not just to score, but to go on long 14-play, 15-play, 5.5, 6-minute drives.
0: And they were 9 of 15 on third down conversions.
1: They were.
0: Unfortunately, they did not convert on fourth down on several occasions. And so, can you keep the chains moving? I do like the fact that Bronco went for it three different times on fourth down. Actually, four times. It was 1 for 4 last week on fourth down conversions. So I think he's got to believe that you've got to keep that offense on the field and keep the momentum going on their side. On the other side, the Aggie defense, I thought, played very, very well a week ago. And we'll talk more about them as we get to our keys to the game.
1: The overall, the Utah State team is led at offensive line. Jimmy Liston, it appears, will go back to center. And then George Miley out there working out. So, I talked to Robert and I a little bit last night. I know you talked to him this morning. He could not emphasize enough. And he's not using it as an excuse, but just having George Miley back on the field means a lot to the cohesion of this offensive line.
0: No doubt. He's one of the team captains. We'll be back at that left guard position, and you're right, they're going to move Liston back to center. They'll move Kelly Yosua out to left tackle. Probably see Seth Wilfred out at right tackle, because unfortunately Jackson Nelson, who was playing very well, I thought, a week ago, he went down with a bit of a lower leg injury and is in a boot here today, probably will not go. So a lot of moving parts along that offensive line, which is still one of the big question marks for this Aggie football team, this Aggie offense.
1: Well, and that's going to be really the interesting thing of all of this, as Utah State's got a lot of work to do to make sure that they can get this thing going. Offensively, they just need to, number one, avoid the turnovers. Number two, avoid the plays that lead to the turnovers. I think a lot of those turnovers were led to pressure and quarterbacks throwing balls under duress.
0: And we need the quarterbacks to have confidence to stand in there.
1: Yes. Yep.
0: And be able to step up into that pocket and not escape too quickly.
1: Don't want to give up on a play too early.
0: Exactly right. And so we see that from Brosterhaus. Will he be able to stand in there against this stout Washington defense, accept the pressure, step up in it, and deliver the football down the field?
1: Well, remember, Brosterhaus had a grand total of one completion coming into this game, and on one attempt, I believe, too.
0: 1 for 1 at Virginia,
1: yeah,
0: in 4 years.
1: So, again, not a guy that had a lot. Look, he's been around the game for a long time, but hadn't been around as a contributor for a long time. And so, look, I don't want to call him a freshman, but he's a youngster in terms of experience.
0: 5 completions, career high. 13 attempts, career high. 10 rushes, career high. Everything that he did last week was career highs for great Brosterhaus. We'll see him go here this afternoon.
1: This update, or this segment, brought to you by our friends at Liberty Mutual. 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Scott Girard alongside Kevin White here at Husky Stadium. It's Washington playing host to Utah State. An old Pac-12, Big Ten matchup, because that makes sense. It's the Aggies. It's the Huskies. We'll have more of your pregame show. You'll hear from Bronco Mendenhall next, right here on the Aggie Sports Network from Learfield.
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14: 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Here we go. 10, 5, touchdown, Utah State.
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1: Greetings from the Pacific Northwest. It's Utah State, it's Washington, as the Aggies and the Huskies set to do a little battle here at Husky Stadium. Beautiful day for football. Temperatures expected to be in the upper 60s, maybe low 70s. Mostly overcast, although the sun is out today. And hopefully the sun is out on this Utah State team. The leaders of the Mountain West Conference in total offense. The leaders of the Pac-12 in total defense. However, they did have a 12-point loss to an FCS school at Idaho State, 29-17. But hey, statistically they're great. Hopefully you see a little bit of that transfer out in this game today.
0: When you turn it over four times, and
1: that's
0: you,
1: a problem.
0: You know, and three fourth down stops, you effectively give it away seven times. You're not going to take many victories away from those kinds of situations. So they got to play cleaner here this afternoon. And I know that as you talked with Coach Bronco Mendenhall, that's something that they're certainly focused on all week long.
1: And certainly trying to take the emotions out of that game and focus just on the analytic part in trying to recover from a difficult loss against Idaho State.
15: There's optimism that comes by looking forward, but there's also the realism of addressing the brutal facts. So you address the brutal facts. The Stockdale paradox says, right, that you address the brutal facts, but you never lose faith in the end of the story. And my career has been long enough, and the history has been significant enough with enough success where, and there's been some pretty high highs, and there's been some pretty, but the perspective, the diligence, the work ethic, the process always wins over time. And so you just stay the course and you work, and the outside world and the external environment will be up and down and noisy and quiet, and ultimately you just put your head down and go.
1: Yeah.
15: And that's what the players deserve, that's what they want, and our relationships are built really through success and adversity, and to be honest, a phase of discovery that, and we have to accelerate that process. So even though right, you can basically buy and replace a team and coaches on a yearly basis, and that's what the NFL's done forever. College football looks like that similar. You try your best to replicate what will this team look like in real time against a real opponent, and then inevitably each week there are surprises. Mm-hmm. My job is to mitigate and minimize the surprises. And then, man, you apply and you learn, then you recraft and you replan, and then you work to improve. And that basically is the life of a head coach. Now, revisiting the game on Wednesday that was played last Saturday versus a new opponent, yeah, which is a significant test. And so, but that's what grown-ups do. A lot of moms, dads work two jobs or three jobs, and they're balancing this and they're balancing that, and they're having to go back and forth. So mine is just a little more visible, but it's not atypical for what so many hardworking people do that are balancing backwards and forwards.
1: Is it difficult for an 18 to 23-year-old to separate the emotion of a game and focus in on it analytically?
15: Oh, yeah. It's difficult for grown-ups. And maybe one of my greatest strengths is also what folks find fault with, is I don't seem as emotionally charged or wielding my fists or whatever on game day, man, I as a play caller, I learned the more detached I was and the more I stood away from and could see it, the more I was analytical in the process and advising accurately. Mm-hmm. And advising accurately in real time is the best way I can help our team. And so anyway, that process has been learned. I'm 60 now and still perfecting that. For young people, playing the game, taking hits, giving hits, catching the ball, throwing the ball, a steady, calm force. And we have the tablets now, which, man, that is really different because we're actually seeing now rather than what we're seeing it on film and we can talk through that. So we're actually teaching in between. So that really helps. However, they're still responding maybe from an interception, or they're still responding from a missed tackle, or they're still responding from a sack, or in positive or negative ways based on what side we're on. And, man, the next play mentality is really the key to the whole thing, and having a super short memory, and most of us don't. And then there's, I don't want to do that again, and they kind of dwell on that rather than just, that's over and we move forward. And so, yeah, I try to be a really calming but steadying and voice of reason amidst the chaos so our players can just move forward with factual and beneficial information to help them. This is, man, pretty powerful messages in terms of leadership and organizational design, but it only works as well as you apply it.
1: Yeah.
15: And, yeah, I continue to work on that in addition to, right, the technical, the tactical, the strategical, and the cultural of playing the game. And when that all comes together, it's a beautiful thing and a beautiful program. And when it doesn't, you know, people voice displeasure or they criticize and whatever. That's also part of leadership, right? I was once a really powerful quote I was once given when I became the head coach at BYU. And I told the team this story, I think on Monday, and or maybe it was Tuesday, in my first home game at BYU as a head coach. So I'm a brand new head coach, first time ever at BYU. We open with Boston College.
1: That's right.
15: And late in the game, we're trailing, and I chose to punt on fourth down rather than go for it. And it wasn't, well, I think capacity at that time was 58,000, and I think probably everyone there booed. It was my first home game. I'm a first-time head coach. We're playing at home, and I was like, oh.
1: Okay.
15: That's what this is. And once you're clear of the conditional nature of support, then you're good.
1: Yeah.
15: And rather than, and so I understand, man, when you have success and are playing well, it's so much fun and it's great. And the fans are great either way. And when you don't, that's part of it also. And so that's also part of growing up and handling adversity, and how I do that really teaches the players how to do that. And so lots of powerful lessons for sure.
1: So you take on Washington, first road game. You've told me last year that you've got you've coached so many games that you essentially have a book on a schedule for every day and every time, game time. So middle of the day, West Coast time, you're ready to rock and roll where it's an earlier game.
15: It is, and we practiced two models in fall camp, replicating both Washington and Utah. So game times and wake-up times and all the meeting structures and the warm-up. And so we replicated it twice already. And then atypically, but also typically what's already happened is now there's an issue with the airport that we're leaving from. And there's maintenance or a truck that's not working. And so now we can't leave from Logan, and we'll have to go to Ogden.
1: Yeah.
15: And so now that's an adjustment, right, of an hour-ish or whatever. So our time that was ideal to arrive, much like if you remember the Hawaii game a year ago, we had to leave a whole day late.
1: Yeah.
15: And so here's the ideal way to plan, and then here are now already the adjustments. And so we'll have to leave earlier, we'll arrive later, the rhythm or schedule's thrown off, and basically I'd like my team, once I tell them, because I'm transparent, they just say, okay, good. And the bigger deal, and the more frantic, and the pacing, and the throwing around, and the antics, that makes a team go up and down. And they looked, and when I tell them, it's like, yeah, okay, good. And there isn't really any other reaction because they know we're prepared, we have a plan, and we go. And so that's what we'll do.
1: This is a good team you're playing.
16: Oh yeah.
1: What jumps out at you when you
16: quarterback? Man, what an amazing athlete! Electric and dynamic, and can scramble and can throw pro style. If you watch like the LA Rams, how they play, and the head coach has a background there. But many teams in the NFL have a style that's similar-ish, and some NFL teams, if not most, are preferring now a quarterback that can not only throw well, but can avoid and elude, but then create.
1: Yeah.
16: And so, man, what an exceptional player. So great challenge as far as that goes. And then just the quality of player throughout the roster. And that's quite frankly the financial disparity that happens. But that doesn't determine outcome, as we've already experienced. And so culture, execution, plan, belief, and all that does matter and can compensate for whatever financial discrepancies there are. My team's looking forward to play. They want to play, and they want to play better. And that's where it starts. And so, again, yes, we're playing Washington, and yes, that's a good team. But, again, that's just the setting. Our approach is still completely on us to – we're putting the plans in place versus an opponent, but we're still we have – I'm not going to say infancy stages, but what I just saw and discovered, we have significant work to do just in our own program, and that's where our focus will be.
1: That's where the focus is going into this one, as Utah State looking to rebound against a disappointing game against Idaho State. Your pregame show brought to you by Farm Bureau agent Bruce Jones. Contact Bruce at 435-752-3233. It's your future. Let's protect it. Coming up, you'll get Kevin's keys to the game. We'll break this down live at Husky Stadium. It's Utah State, it's Washington on the Aggie Sports Network from Learfield.
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1: 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With that, it's time for Kevin's Keys to the Game right here on the Aggie Sports Network from Learfield. Kevin, what do we need to see? What do you want to see out of this team today?
0: Well, they first and foremost, they've got to really flush what happened a week ago away. It just is never good to lose to an FCS team at home. And so all week long, they've been hearing from their their girlfriends, their friends, their moms, their dads, everybody else. How could you lose to Idaho State?
1: How did that happen?
0: How did that happen? And, you know, when you turn it over four times and have those three fourth down stops, that's what happens, is you give the other team more opportunities and you get less. And that's kind of the name of the game. So Utah State today, certainly turnover battle will be one of the keys. But Coach Bronco Mendenhall told you in the pregame there that one of the keys for Utah State is going to have to be, how do you contain the quarterback? Demond Williams, and we haven't talked about him much yet, but he is a special – I mean, he's really a Heisman Trophy candidate.
1: Oh, yeah.
0: Last week, he threw for 268 yards on 35 attempts. He rushed the ball seven times for 61 yards in that game. And when you look at his stats a year ago, he accounted for 31 touchdowns, 611 yards rushing, 3,065 yards passing, and 25 touchdowns. He is a special, special athlete and player that was originally going to where? LSU?
1: Yes, sir.
0: After he signed an NIL contract at Washington, and there was a lawsuit that brought him back, and that whole situation. Well, he's back now at the helm with this Washington football team, and Utah State's going to have to contain him somehow. Keep him in the pocket. Try to have maybe a spy or two outside, inside. Is that Harrison Taggart? Is it Asher Cunningham? Who's going to be the spy on Demond Williams so that he doesn't get out the gate and create a big play for Washington here this afternoon? Second, they're going to have to limit explosives. When you look at the Washington receiving core now, we know they're banged up just a little bit, but Rashid Williams, a week ago, 24.7 yards per catch on three catches. When you look at Chris Lawson, number eight, four catches for 87 yards, almost 22 yards per reception. Utah State defensively is going to have to limit the explosiveness of that wide receiver core for Washington. We're not sure who's going to go at running back for Washington, so I think you're going to see a lot more of Williams and the receiving core here this afternoon, and then mix in some of those younger running backs. So that's the key on defense, and I think that Utah State today defensively, they're going to have to create turnovers. They did not create any a week ago against Idaho State.
1: Not even any close ones. Like, there weren't balls on the ground they didn't get or drop interceptions. There were was no opportunities for turnovers.
0: They were sound, but they weren't in position to make. But Idaho State got the ball out quickly as well. So, you know, can they get some pressure on Williams and make him perhaps cough one up? Utah State's going to have to be plus two at least today to be able to get out of here with a W. On the offensive side, we think it's going to be Grady Brusserhaus who's going to take the majority of the snaps here for Utah State offensively. So can the Aggie offensive line create enough time and enough space for Brusserhaus to do what he does well, which is move the ball with his legs and then find open receivers as he buys a little bit more time? He was 5 of 13 for 67 yards a week ago. He carried the ball 10 times for 35 yards. So can they create some time and opportunities for Brusserhaus, and that then breeds some confidence in that football team? Anxious to see how the offensive line comes together here this afternoon. I believe that you're probably going to see Kelly Iasua move out to left tackle. You're going to see Jimmy Liston move back from tackle to center. You're going to see George Miley reinserted at left guard. And you're probably going to see Seth Wilfred, who played a lot of left tackle a week ago, move back over to right tackle this afternoon. So a lot of mixing and matching of pieces along that offensive line as they try to find out who are their best five that they are going to get going out there on that offensive line. Another key for Utah State offensively, we only saw Anthony Garcia with one catch and 8 yards a week ago.
1: That was early, I think the first drive, too.
0: Very early. Same thing with Rex Haynes. But Garcia, who was the Swiss Army knife a year ago, he had four touchdown passes, he had one touchdown reception, and he had four receiving touchdowns as well, only one touch a week ago. I want to see Utah State get Anthony Garcia, number one, interested and active early in this ball game offensively. And then, obviously, they've got to protect that football, Scotty. They just have to be able to not turn it over against this Washington team. This is a legitimate Power 5 football team that you'll see with size and speed and strength across the board. The Aggie offense is going to have to maintain drives. Now, they were 9 of 15 a week ago on third down conversions. If they can possess the ball, as we talked about a few minutes ago, they had it for 33 minutes a week ago. Can they possess it for that much time here this afternoon? They're going to be able to compete against Washington here this afternoon. So those are my keys offensively, defensively. If they're a plus two in the turnover battle, look for Utah State to keep it close. And if they can keep it close in that one score range getting into the fourth quarter, anything can happen in a football game like this. I think they're going to play better. I think they're going to be playing faster. I think they're going to be more confident here this afternoon than they were a week ago. And I think Utah State will keep it close into the fourth quarter. We'll see what happens as we get into the later parts of this ballgame.
1: And that's what you know, we've heard coaches say in the past, just get us into the second half, let us have this thing close, and then make other teams nervous. And once you can do that, you're going to give yourself some opportunities to be successful. Your pregame show brought to you by America First Credit Union. 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Let's kick this thing off, shall we? It's the Aggies. It's the Huskies here in Seattle, Washington, on the Aggie Sports Network from Learfield.
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26: They're resilient.
27: Throwing middle of the field. Caught, touchdown, Utah State. Working the slant.
26: They're optimistic. They're hopeful.
27: Got room to run. To the 40, breaks the tackle. Spits out of another one.
26: We've accomplished a lot. The kids have accomplished a lot.
27: 50, 10, 5, touchdown, Utah State.
28: That's intercepted, and this game's over.
24: Aggie football is brought to you by Beaver Mountain. Come ski the Beav. Also brought to you by Smith's, proud partner of Utah State Athletics. Now with the call of the game from the all-in-one Flooring America radio booth. Here's the voice of the Aggies, Scott Girard.
1: Utah State has went tails. The call was heads, and so Utah State loses the coin toss. Washington is deferred, and Utah State will bring that offense out for the first offensive possession of the game. Scott Girard alongside the legend, Kevin White, as we are live here at Husky Stadium. Let's get it, folks. Fired up for this one. One of the most pristine venues in all of college athletics. This place is absolutely incredible. Put it on your bucket list. This is a game you've got. This is a place you need to see a football game at.
0: Beautiful day for a football game. The sun's kind of crept through. 66 degrees. Perfect day for football here in the fall in a beautiful venue with Union Bay out here to the east. And a couple of Aggies that we're going to see in here this afternoon, Scotty, that didn't get a chance to go last week. We see Ceci Bailaje, number 10, back deep to receive alongside Noah White. So Ceci will get his first action as an Aggie. We think Bryson Taylor may go today as well in the defensive secondary, along with Chapman Lewis, who will also get an opportunity to go here this afternoon in that defensive backfield for Utah State.
1: Hunter McKee, the kickoff specialist for the Washington Huskies, places the ball, and we are close to getting underway. It's the Aggies and the Huskies in a beautiful scenic setting here in Seattle, Washington. Five kickoffs last week. All five of them went for, or actually three of the five went for touchbacks. And let's see how it goes here. High kickoff taken, and it will go out of the back of the end zone. And here comes the Utah State offense out on the field. And as we expected, Grady Brosterhaus will be the starting quarterback for Utah State as McKay Hillstead unable to go due to injury.
0: We see him down there in the huddle. He does have that helmet on, but he did get his arm banged in that second quarter last week. So it will be Grady Brosterhaus, the 6'3", 210-pound graduate senior here for Utah State that will get the start.
1: That's how much they like to mess with people. They brought McKay Hillstead in the huddle and then ran him out. And here comes Grady Brosterhaus, the transfer from Virginia. Pistol formation. Motions a man to the near side and high snap. And guess what, folks? This is not how you want to start a game for the offensive line for Utah State. We're going to have a false start.
0: 11 penalties for 83 yards a week ago, and several of them were these procedural kinds of penalties. They brought the noise to start the drive, and the Aggies are moved back 5 yards.
7: Offense number 52, 5-yard penalty, first down.
0: Jimmy Liston. Must have flinched the football before he snapped it. It was a high snap as well. So a lot of anxiety here to start this game for this Aggie offensive line.
1: Four-man front for the Huskies. Brosterhaus all by himself in the backfield. Let's see if they quarterback draw it. Yes, they will. Brosterhaus has to break one tackle but cannot get past the next line of defenders. Falls forward for a gain of 3, so gets 3 out of those 5 penalty yards back.
0: This was a little bit of that designed off-tackle play with pullers coming across. Brosterhaus kind of waited and then broke off to that left-hand side. But Alex McLaughlin, the center, the strong safety for Washington, was right there to take him down.
1: Brosterhaus gets the snap, rolls right, has all day to throw. Now will keep it himself, tries to get around the corner and cannot. Pushed out of bounds and a minimal gain, maybe of a yard on the play, and it will set up what you hate to see if you're an Aggie fan. Third and long. We'll call it third and 11 for the Aggies.
0: Eli Wood was the intended receiver as he rolled out to the right-hand side, but he fell down. And that left Anthony Garcia the only one out there outside and nobody to throw the ball to, so Brosterhaus had to take off.
1: Two receivers in the near, one to the far. Brosterhaus in shotgun. Washington shows blitz. Instead, dump it down, and it's caught for a first down on the slant. Eli Wood, Aggies did a good job picking up the blitz. Brosterhaus got it out quickly, and the Aggies convert on third and 11.
0: That mesh play held the linebackers just a little bit, allowed Eli Wood, who had 6 catches for 90 yards, both career highs and a touchdown a week ago, to make the behind-the-shoulder catch as the ball was thrown behind him just a little bit, but he moves the chains.
1: Washington a little messed up defensively. Finally get 2 defensive backs on the receivers here on the near side. Fresh set of downs for the Aggies. Brosterhaus, again, late pitch on a kind of a shovel pass and a drop there right at the line of scrimmage is Noah White. A loss of 3 on the play on a shovel pass that took about 3 or 4 seconds to develop.
0: That was designed inside and just nobody picking up the linebacker there. Big number 33 for Washington. That's Darren Conley. And no, White had nowhere to go.
1: Robinson motions out of the backfield. White stays in at running back. Brosterhaus fakes the handoff, looking to throw, looking deep. He's got a man, and it is underthrown. It would have been a touchdown had the ball been thrown well. There is a flag on the play. Starling was all by himself, not a man within 5 yards of him. Brosterhaus left it short, but they are going to get Washington for either a hold or a PI.
0: Yep.
7: Pass interference, defense number 24, 15-yard penalty, automatic first down.
1: Jaron Jones gets hit with the call, and Utah State moves the chains, but Kevin, that ball's well thrown. That's a touchdown.
0: Wow. Damik Starling ran right by Jones, who had an interception a week ago against Washington State. You're right. If that ball is out in front, he's gone. But because it was underthrown, that made the safety come across to get him early.
1: This time another quarterback draw, getting right to the 50, stretching to about the 49-yard line. Brosterhaus gets maybe 2 on the play. And Utah State on the Washington side of the field. 12:40 left in the first quarter. First initial offensive possession for either team. As this is what Utah State wants. Grind out clock, long time-consuming drives.
0: They got that big third down conversion from Rosterhouse to Eli Wood. It's going to be tough running here against this Washington front. So Rosterhouse has got to be good in the throw game here this afternoon.
1: Jacobs to the left. Rosterhouse steps up. A delayed quarterback draw. Gets a block but can't break a tackle. Gets to the 55. Looked like there was plenty of more yardage to gain, but a trip up at the 45-yard line. It will be third and four coming up.
0: Wow. Jimmy Liston got out to try to get to Manu, the linebacker. Just couldn't get a hat on him. Or Rosterhouse would have certainly picked up the first down. But he did get five, and so makes it more a third and manageable opportunity here for the Aggs.
1: Manu had 11 tackles, 7 solo last week against Washington State. Noah White, the running back, to the right of Rosterhouse. Throw the swing pass behind White, and it's thrown behind him. He has to reach back to grab it, falls down, loses 3 on the play. That's on your quarterback.
0: Yes, sir. That's an easy throw to your right-hand side, but Rosterhouse threw it way behind Noah White. Alex McLaughlin was out there, but Noah White could have made a move and got to the first down sticks. But that ball's got to be thrown out in front and let your running back run upfield with the football. As it was, it's a loss and a TFL for Washington, and it sets up a fourth down for Utah State.
1: So Landon Rico will punting away as he stands at his own 38-yard line. A promising drive goes for naught. Rico drives this thing deep. Fair catch signal taken, and it will be first and 10 for the Huskies at their own 18-yard line. Timeout on the field. No score. Utah State and Washington on the Aggie Sports Network from Learfield.
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1: 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Taking the field for the Washington Huskies, he is as dynamic a quarterback as there is in the country, Damond Williams Jr. He's got over 5,200 total career yards. That's 17 shy of entering the top 10 in the UW records. He is only 46 shy of 1,000 yards rushing as a career. Only Marcus Tuiasosopo and Jake Locker have reached those numbers.
0: Think about some of the names. Warren Moon, Jake Locker, Tuiasosopo, Jake Browning. Been some good quarterbacks here throughout the years at the University of Washington. This may be the best of them all when it's all said and done.
1: You go back to a game last year. Now, granted, it was against Rutgers, so take it with a grain of salt. He had 538 total yards in that game. So this is a dynamic quarterback. They are beat up a little bit at running back. We'll talk about that throughout the broadcast. But it will be first and 10, ball at the 17, after Utah State got inside the Washington 50, unfortunately forced to punt. And now here comes the Huskies in the purple and gold, ready to take the field.
0: Aggies will start with Tavita Tua, Tyree Morris, Carson Touje up front. Looks like you've got Harrison Taggart, Asher Cunningham at your linebacker spots. And I thought that defense played very well a week ago.
1: They
0: gave up only 241 yards of total offense. That was an offense in Idaho State that hadn't gone for less than 350 yards total offense at any point a year ago. So they played well against that Idaho State offense.
1: Damon Williams, this is a very pro-style offense. Under center, direct handoff, working back to the middle of the field, stacked at the line of scrimmage, and dropped. Running back on the field for Washington is number 34. Yep, that is Brian Bonner, the running back. And again, it will be very much by committee.
0: It's that stretch. Coach Nick Howell told us a little bit about the stretch handoff to going to that right-hand side this time. The Aggies defense did a nice job of holding for no gain.
1: Under center once again. Williams fakes the hand.

0: action, and it was Tavita Tua that was putting the pressure on from the outside. You'd like to see that against this massive front from Washington. The Utah State was able to get a little bit of pressure.
1: Here comes Williams, second and about 19. Aggies with a four-man front. Handoff right up the middle and knocked down at the 9-yard line. Utah State coming up big, cutting down that redwood, and the Aggies are going to face a are going to force a third and long. Trey Cooley unable to cut the corner. Utah State with a big stop.
0: And that was D'Angelo Mays, the cornerback, who was able to slow play it and get to the legs of Cooley to take him down. What a great open field tackle from D'Angelo Mays. And the Aggies now with a third and long. Does Nick Howell sit back and play cover, or does he bring some pressure on Damond Williams?
1: Four-man front for the Aggies. They do blitz from the outside, but only bring three. Williams all day to throw, middle of the field, and over the head of his intended receiver. No flag on the play. Utah State forces a three and out, and the Aggies get off the field.
0: Excellent coverage in the back end. There was good protection for Williams. He was able to step up and make the throw, but nobody opened down the field, and he overthrew his receiver. The Aggies should get great field position on this exchange.
1: Javen Jacobs standing at his own 35-yard line. Punter Hunter Green, four punts last week. His dad was a kicker here at Washington.
2: 72 on Utah State.
0: Averaged over 50 yards per kick a week ago. But Javen Jacobs should give the Aggies some good field position.
1: Late man coming onto the field for the Aggies. Jacobs waits for it, gets it at the 31-yard line. To the 35, 40, cuts to the middle of the field, now to the corner, and knocked down at the 47-yard line. The Aggies near midfield and a ton of momentum here in the early stages of this game. No score, both teams forced to punt, but the Aggies much better offensively than Washington. Aggie defense holds the Huskies to a three and out. 9 minutes left to go in the first frame. No score. Utah State will try to change that when we come back on the Aggie Sports Network from Learfield.
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1: 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Aggies offensively got to the Washington side of the field before a drive stalled. Now Washington forced to punt on a three and out. Aggies, their second possession with the ball, has it at their own 47-yard line. 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Grady Brosterhaus, the starting quarterback, converted a nice third and 11, but there have been some inaccuracy issues on that first drive. Let's see if he can get that cleaned up.
0: Even on the third down reception by Eli Wood, it was thrown behind him. And then on the third down, on the last play of their previous drive, threw it behind Noah White. So Grady's got to be a little bit more accurate in the throw game. He was 3 for 3 for 8 yards in that opening drive, but he missed also D'Amique Starling. They got the PI penalty, but if he throws that one out in front of D'Amique Starling, he scores a touchdown. So a little bit of the inexperience showing from that young Aggie quarterback.
1: Jacobs, the running back behind Brosterhaus. Finally, the official gets out of the way, gives Brosterhaus the green light. Wood comes in motion, rough snap, and handoff to Jacobs is going to be another TFL 2-yard loss. I don't know if that was a bad snap or Brosterhaus didn't see it coming.
0: It came hot, and you got Chance Chargwiloff now at center. And where's Liston? I'm not seeing Jimmy Liston out there right now on this possession. Now he comes back in at center, and Chargwiloff comes off. So that much beleaguered Aggie offensive line.

0: mind is still looking for answers of who that best five was going to be.
1: So second and 12. Interesting situation there from the center spot. Running backs on each side for Brosterhouse. Receivers on each side. And Brosterhouse keeps it himself, gets near the midfield stripe, will gain about four, and it'll set up a third and 8 at the 49-yard line.
0: Helmet came off from defensive tackle Derek Coleman-Brusa.
1: He'll have to sit out a play.
0: And he kept playing. Isn't that usually an unsportsmanlike penalty?
1: That is. That's the old BYU penalty.
0: Kept playing there. Brosterhouse was able to get upfield for a few yards. Sets up now another third and long for this Aggie offense. On that opening drive, they were one of two on third down conversions.
1: So the crowd comes to life here at Husky Stadium. The Aggies at their own 49 need to get to the Washington 43 for a first down. Brosterhouse with Jacobs to his left, then shifts to his right. Two receivers to the far, one to the near. Washington shows blitz. Let's see if they bring it. Brosterhouse looks to throw, tipped at the line, incomplete, was trying to throw the slant to Eli Wood. And Brosterhouse, even though he stands at a tall 6'3", somebody got a mitt up and knocked that thing to the ground, and the Aggies forced a punt.
0: That was strong safety Alex McLaughlin, who was spying Brosterhouse, and Brosterhouse stood and stared down Eli Wood all the way on the throw, and that made an easy knockaway for McLaughlin, and the Aggies go three and out.
1: Rico had a short punt near midfield on his last go-around. Let's see if he can punt or pin Washington back inside the 10-yard line. Rayshon Clark standing at his 11-yard line. A flag is thrown and we'll blow it dead as we'll have the second false start against the Aggies. And that will give Rico another chance to boot this thing away.
2: False start. Offense number 12. 5-yard penalty, fourth down.
0: The gunner on this near side for Utah State. That's Chika Ebonoa, who got an early start with the gunner. And that's the second procedural penalty for Utah State here in the first quarter. They had a bunch of those a week ago.
1: Yes, they did.
0: Going to have to clean that up.
1: So Rico now at his own 29-yard line. And he'll boot this thing away. Another short kick. Let's see if he gets a good Aggie bounce. Yes, it does. To the 12, pretty much dying about the 13-yard line. Wish he could have got a little bit more out of that. But once again, Washington forced to start a drive inside their 20. Field position battle going Utah State's way. Unfortunately, the Aggies unable to get any points on the board. It's still scoreless, Utah State and Washington, as we are in the first quarter right here on the Aggie Sports Network from Learfield. 7:58 left to go.
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1: Utah State Athletics and America First Credit Union featuring the academic success of USU student athletes. This week, the America First America First Credit Union student athlete of the week is from the cross country team, Jedediah McGargle. Congratulations to him. Broke his personal best 7K time, taking 17 seconds off his previous record. 20 minutes 47 seconds.
0: Wow.
1: I could probably pull that off.
0: I don't know if I even like to drive 7 kilometers that fast. Let's see who's starting out in that Aggie secondary. Marky Grant, Chapman Lewis
1: is
0: at the free safety position. David Kabongo in at the nickel. Brevin Hamblin. You got Bronson Oliveau now alongside Chris Joe at the linebacker positions. Jordan Pendleton out here at this left edge position with D'Angelo Mays at the left corner.
1: So the Huskies still in the huddle. Now they are, this is not a, they run an offense very similar to an NFL offense. They do not like to run the spread. They're not in shotgun primarily. What you see out of college is not what you see traditionally or what you see out of this Washington team. Bonner in at running back, and as I say that, of course, Williams gets back in shotgun. Motions a man to his near side. Gets the snap, straight drop back, good pressure, but a man wide open to the outside, and that pressure forced the overthrow to Roebuck as he was open, would have gained about 5 or 6 yards, but Williams overthrew him by a mile.
0: Desmond Roebuck, yeah, the slot receiver out into the flat, and David Kabongo was late getting over to cover, but just an airmail that time from DeMond Williams.
1: So Williams with Bonner to his left. Two receivers to the far side, one to the near. Aggies fall back into a four-man front. They bring a late blitz, though, and Williams is forced to run with it and gets decked at the 20-yard line. Wow, two Aggies come and just absolutely put a lick on him. Washington wants a penalty. They're not going to get it. That was clean, but, boy, it was hard.
0: He started to slide a little bit as he broke contain. Looked like Carson Tougie was getting held. Yeah, his jersey getting tugged. And it was Jordan Pendleton and Bronson Oliveau.
1: Oof.
0: Both came in. That could have been called.
1: Yeah, they could get a helmet-to-helmet, too.
0: For sure. But
1: let's hope we don't see a replay here.
0: I agree. But you can see the quickness. He's 5'11", 190 pounds. You can see the foot speed of DeMond Williams.
1: Aggies in a little bit of confusion offensively, defensively. And I wonder if we're getting a review or
0: timeout.
1: Utah State called a timeout.
0: Yep, you're right. They were
2: timeout.
0: Discombobulated on defense. And Nick Howell and Bronco Mendenhall said, let's take just a bit to see if we can get a third down stop right here.
1: Marky Grant was not expecting to have the far receiver, but nobody had covered him, so he had to sprint over there. And Utah State wisely uses a timeout. You just hope that they don't go to a replay monitor during this timeout.
0: At this stage, can they go to a replay?
1: I don't think so.
0: Yeah, I think that now officials are blowing the whistle right now.
1: Well, maybe they can. Nope, we're good.
0: It is the Big Ten.
1: Yeah.
0: Sorry.
1: No rules apply for the Big Ten.
0: had to say it.
1: Well, we all know it.
0: Not saying which game it was in a Hail Mary a week ago that may have been the case.
1: Yeah, Michigan got the win against Oklahoma and did not need to add any time to get it done either.
0: That's pretty amazing.
1: Yeah.
0: And they're 2-0.
1: No 1 second needed Kyle.
0: Or 1-1. Big third down for the Aggie defense right here.
1: Williams all by himself now motions Cooley back into the backfield. Tight formation. Williams setting up the throw. Throwing, has a man, and juggled and caught at the 40-yard line. Slow, long developing play, but it is reeled in as Rashad Williams brings it, and Washington picks up a first down for the first time today.
0: Great protection. Aggies had blitz coming. Running back Cooley did a nice job stepping up to help protect his quarterback, and Williams, all the way from the far side to the near side on a drag route, gets the catch.
1: Cooley out in the flat will take the reception, and a nice open field tackle by the Aggies will lead to a 1 yard loss as Kabongo reels him in and drops him for the TFL.
0: It was going to be one of my keys to this game as well, is tackling in open space. And Kabongo did a terrific job right there on the running back as a little slip out from DeMond Williams to Cooley, but Kabongo was able to wrap him up.
1: If Kabongo doesn't wrap him up, that's about a 15-yard gain. Williams waiting for the snap, fakes the inside handoff, dumps it down to his tight end. Aggies are there. He's still able to fall forward, though, for a nice gain to about the 48-yard line. And it will bring up a 3rd and 5. Decker DeGraff picking up his first reception of the game.
0: And this is a big part of their game plan. They had 10 receptions out of their tight ends a week ago. This is just a little play-action roll to the right with DeGraff slipping out. Gets out into the flat, able to pick up 6. and give the Huskies a more manageable third down.
1: Had four receptions last week. Two receivers to the far, one to the near. Four-man front for the Aggies. Third and four. Washington's converted one third down on this drive. Aggies trying to hold them here. Movement along the line. They got to blow that dead. Yep, false start. Right tackle looked like he got an early jump on that. By the way, this is a big false Staker start. Parsons third offense down coming up.
2: Five-yard penalty, third down.
1: So third and four now becomes third and nine, and you don't have a lot of third and nine plays in the old playbook.
0: That's correct. Drew has a party. The captain, right tackle, got the early start as the Aggies were starting to show pressure. So they had man coverage, kind of what Coach Wells told us last week, zero coverage.
1: Zero coverage.
0: Yep. And now, similarly, you've got Brevin Hamblin who's going to spy Williams, the quarterback.
1: Here comes Williams, gets the high snap. Aggies have good pressure, but a man wide open and dropped to the 41-yard line. Another big catch by Washington on third down, and the Huskies have it at the Aggie 41-yard line. Nice pitch and catch for Washington. Naone, he's able to reel it in.
0: Bear Naone, the backup tight end, who last week had five catches for 32 yards. Another one of those tight ends. Just kind of slipped him out, and nobody there to cover him. D'Angelo Mays had to come over and make the tackle, but another third down conversion for the Huskies.
1: So the Huskies, for the first time today, on the Aggie side of the field, using two third down conversions so far. No score in this one. Williams rolling right, looking to throw, throwing all the way to the near side of the field, and it is over the head of his intended receiver in double coverage as Roebuck, unable to reel it in, led him a bit too far, and the Aggies had it well covered, too.
0: Just a max protect, deep shot of the post. Williams laid it out there. Brevin Hamlet coming over from the strong safety position did a really nice job of locating the receiver and then got his head turned to try to locate the football. The ball was just thrown too far out in front of Roebuck.
1: 4:16 left to go in the first quarter. Still no score. Both teams with two offensive possessions. Washington with their second here. Here comes the inside handoff, looking for space and getting no space whatsoever. Chopped down at the 40-yard line, a gain of one on the play. Bonner is chopped down by the Aggies. It'll be another third and nine coming up.
0: Love the confidence with which Brevin Hamblin is playing. Came from that strong safety position and made the tackle right almost to the line of scrimmage.
1: Washington not wasting any time. Right back to the line of scrimmage. Third and nine. Williams, delayed blitz by the Aggies. He's able to spin out of it. He'll be close to first down yardage. He'll be about 2 yards shy. Good job by Williams keeping the play alive. Gets to the Aggie 34-yard line. He'll be 3 yards shy. And right now, Washington looks like they're not about to take the offense off the field.
0: That's right. They're going to go for it here on fourth down. A little bit of confusion on the blitz and a little bit of a loop stunt from Bronson Oliveau, but he ran into his own man and couldn't get the full pressure with D'Angelo Mays. But that still sets up a fourth down opportunity for Utah State.
1: Fourth and three. Here we go. Bunch formation for Washington. Straight drop back. Aggies have pressure. They're trying to throw the screen. It's wide open. Dropped. Oh, that could have been a touchdown. Oh, my goodness. Trey Cooley all by himself at the 30-yard line knew he was wide open and dropped the ball. The Aggies, breathe easy. You're getting off the field. You may have gotten a little lucky on that one, but, hey, nobody cares. That's a fourth down stop by the Aggie defense.
0: Wow. And perhaps a break that this Aggie football team just turned his head as the ball got to him. Started to look upfield, dropped the football. He would have scored. He was all by himself out there. But the Aggies get off the field and give their offense the football back.
1: Utah State offense back out on the field when we come back on the Aggie Sports Network from Learfield.
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0: listening to Aggie Football from Learfield. Utah State and Washington, the Aggies get a gift as Trey Cooley drops what would have been an easy first down on fourth and three and probably a touchdown, setting up a beautiful screenplay, but Cooley drops it, and the Aggies now have it first and 10 at their own 33-yard line, going with Grady Brosterhaus. The backup quarterback last week, McKay Hillstead, still suffering from that arm injury. A no-go today.
1: He's 3 of 4 for 8 yards here in the first two possessions. I want to see if Robert and I perhaps gets him going early in this drive with maybe a quick throw, something to get his confidence going.
0: Motion man comes to the near side. Fake the handoff, throwing the slant behind his man, but caught. It'll be a gain of about 4, maybe 5 on the play as Eli Wood nabs reception number 2 on the day.
1: Boy, the thing you see about Eli Wood is he catches everything.
0: Yes, he does.
1: Had 6 catches for 90 yards and a touchdown a week ago. This one, again, thrown behind him. And we've seen that 3 or 4 times now from Brosterhaus. This one probably was good that it was thrown behind him because that allowed Wood, the only one there, to make the catch.
0: Jacobs motions out of the backfield. Brosterhaus by himself. Usually go quarterback draw in this situation. They will not. He throws to the outside. Caught. First down. Beautiful catch by Utah State. And the Aggies able to move the chains on that play as Anthony Garcia reels it in.
1: One of my keys is, can you get number 1, Anthony Garcia, going? This is just a simple timing route.
0: Yeah.
1: A long throw from Brosterhaus.
0: Probably
1: a
0: his
1: good
0: best
1: throw.
0: Yeah, probably his best throw of the day.
1: Beautiful timing throw on the out route to Garcia for the first down.
0: So the Aggies pick up their first down since that first drive of the game. Noah White in at running back. Slow developing mesh play, breaking one tackle, breaking two tackles. Great hard running to the 48-yard line. It'll only be a gain of 2 on the play, but Valahi with his first carry of the season.
1: Sesi Valahi, the transfer from Oklahoma State, originally from Salt Lake City, did a nice job breaking a couple of tackles and getting upfield. He was not able to go a week ago, so it's good to see him in the lineup now for Utah State in that running game. Got to get the running backs going. Jacobs only 1 carry for -2 so far here in the first quarter.
0: Running backs to the each side of Brosterhaus. Vilehi gets another carry and fumbles the football. It's picked up by Washington at the 30 to the 20, 15, 10, 5. This is going to be a fumble return for a score by Washington. Vilehi hit hard 4 yards behind the line of scrimmage, was trying to break out of it, and then just put the ball on the turf, and the Huskies make the Aggies pay with the interception return for the score, or the fumble return for the score.
1: I don't know that it was a hit. It was all just as he
0: was
1: going
0: like
1: down.
0: It looked like he was just...
1: Almost like he was hurting his knees. He was going down. Is his knee down? His knee may be down before that ball came out. It was Tariq Ukta who scooped it up and scored, but I think they got to review this. I think his knee is down.
0: Oh, yeah, I do too.
2: His play was reviewed, and it was determined that the ball carrier's knee was down prior to the fumble. The ball will be placed at the 43-yard line. It'll be Utah State's ball.
1: Woo!
0: Aggies dodge a massive bullet there, and that is a very, very quick review, too. So take the touchdown off the board. And it will be 3rd and long, but the Aggies will live with that, knowing that the ball is at the 41-yard, or actually, let's see here, about the 43-yard line, and it will be 3rd and 12 for the Aggies.
1: As Vilahi was going down, he was trying to fight off the defender, very loose with the football. The football came up and out, but that right knee was down, luckily, for Utah State. It does set up a 3rd and very long.
0: Honestly, after that, a punt might not be a bad thing.
1: Yes,
0: here.
1: Sir. Yes, sir.
0: 3rd and 13 for Utah State. They don't want to talk about punting yet, though. 3 receivers to the far, 1 to the near. Husky fans still upset with that touchdown wiped off the board. Wood in motion. Brosterhaus in pressure. Rolls to his right. And will keep it himself. Gets to the 50. Stretches forward. Takes a hit at the 45-yard line. He'll be about a yard or two shy of a first down. But great open field running by Brosterhaus. Accuracy may be an issue, but boy, effort on those runs is not. It's 4th and 2, and I believe
1: that got the offense on the field.
0: Brosterhaus is still there. Aggies need to get to the 44. Ball's at the 46.
1: I wonder if they'll let this clock run all the way out.
0: I think they probably
1: and then talk
0: will.
1: Talk about it.
0: Brosterhaus in shotgun. Jacobs to his left. Claps his hands. They're going to run the play. Jacobs tries to fall forward. I'll be shy. And the Aggies unable to get there. Jacobs hit. Tries to spin out of a tackle, can't, and the Aggies turn it over on downs right back to Washington near the midfield stripe.
1: You like the call?
0: I don't hate it. I think Rosterhouse should have kept it, though.
1: But do you like them going for it?
0: Yeah, I do.
1: You're okay with that, right?
0: Yeah.
1: That's putting a lot of faith in Nick Howell's defense.
0: Yep, I agree.
1: I like it, too. I don't know that I like the play call, and I don't know that I... You know, you're not getting any movement in the running game. I think you got to keep that ball in Brosterhouse's hands to give him a run-pass option. Now, maybe he had that, and he gave the ball off. So, you know, we'll have to ask about that one at the end of this ball game.
0: 4 seconds left, and Washington back out on the field. So, yes, Nick Howell being told, we need your defense to step up here. Williams has the ball at his own 46-yard line. Fake the handoff, throws the outside, has his man open at the 50-yard line, ripped down at the 47-yard line of Utah State, and that is how the first half comes to an end. Both teams stopped on individual fourth downs, no score. Aggies and Huskies scoreless after one on the Aggie Sports Network from Learfield.
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0: Welcome on back. You're listening to Utah State football as the Aggies and the Huskies scoreless after one. Both teams looking like they're showing signs of life. Both teams giving the ball back on fourth down stops. It's been that kind of game today, but Washington will have it. Moving now right to left after an 8-yard gain on first down. It'll be second and two at the Aggie 46-yard line. 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
1: Defensive first quarter.
0: Yes.
1: 68 yards for Washington, 38 for Utah State. Time of possession, 8 minutes and 16 seconds for Utah State, 6:44 for Washington. DeMont Williams was 5 of 9 for 52 yards in that first quarter. Rosterhouse for Utah State, 5 of 6, but for only 20 yards in that first quarter. The Aggies have got to get the running game going. 10 carries for 18 yards. Washington only 16 yards on 5 attempts. So both defenses doing a nice job. Both defenses getting a fourth down stop. Fortunately for Utah State, it took a dropped pass out into the flat that probably would have scored.
0: Let's not get caught up in the
1: details. But it was a fourth down stop.
0: But
1: yes.
0: It's a fourth down stop. Yeah.
1: And then, of course, the Vailahe fumble overturned. It was a quick review as well. They saw that knee was down. It was returned for a touchdown, brought back. The Aggies then go for it on fourth down, unable to convert. And that now gives Washington inside their own territory, inside the Utah State territory now, a second and short.
0: Tell you what, though, I don't know how this game is going to go, and I hope I'm not jinxing it here. But you do see the capabilities in the first quarter of that Utah State defense.
1: No doubt. That is a really strong unit, and it's going to have to be strong until the offense can start to catch up a little bit.
0: Bonner to the right of Williams as we start the second quarter. No score between these two teams. Williams fakes the handoff. Straight drop back. Looking to throw. Looking to the near side. Another wide open receiver and pushed out of bounds at the 38-yard line. Nice gain by the Huskies. As coming up with the reception for the Washington Huskies is Trez Davis. His second reception, he's the one that had the catch right before the end of the first quarter.
1: Wide open in front of Kai Stokes. Stokes, the backup cornerback, transfer from Cincinnati, before that at Ohio State. just gave way too much cushion.
0: Bonner stays in a running back. Williams fakes the handoff, rolling right. Good open field block and off to the races. Spins out of a tackle, now finally ripped down at the 23-yard line. That's a gain of 16 on the play to Roebuck. Beautiful play, beautiful blocking by his co-wide receiver on the outside as well.
1: Yeah, I want to see who that was. He had the corner blitz coming from
0: Bryson
1: Taylor. Is that Davis, the wide receiver?
0: Yep.
1: That made the block, and Roebuck, boy, he got hammered by Harrison Taggart, but not until he got several yards downfield for the first down.
0: All right, this is the biggest threat by either team so far in this game. Williams looks right, has pressure, sacked at the 29-yard line. Utah State comes up with a big sack as Williams knocked back to the 28.
1: James Jeanette off the edge was able to track him down as he was starting to move out to the left-hand side. Jeanette ran him down and took him down for the sack. What a play from that transfer from Virginia Tech.
0: Loss of 7 on the play. Ball back to the 29-yard line. Utah State on the day, their first sack and their third TFL. Williams looking for to step up. Has a man caught near the first down marker. He'll be about, let's see where they mark him, about a yard shy of the first down. But the out route wide open. These receivers are just running free as wide open down the field.
1: Is that number 0?
0: I thought it was
1: 8.
0: 0.
1: That might be Mason.
0: Yeah, it must be 8.
1: Chris Lawson. Lawson, yep.
0: Inside handoff, third down, first down picked up. Actually, they did mark it a first down, so it's a gain of 3 to the 11-yard line. But you hate seeing a big sack like that and immediately giving up the first down on the next play.
1: Again, just too much cushion. We saw that against Idaho State early in the game where Utah State's corners were way off, and Idaho State just kept marching down the field with some of those quick throws to the outside. We're seeing those timing routes now, the out routes in front of the defensive secondary, the corners for Utah State. So they're going to have to tighten that up a little bit and break on those out cuts a little bit quicker.
0: Williams back under center. Bonner, the running back. Ball's on the turf. Bonner's able to collect it. Bad handoff as Williams and Bonner just had a bad exchange. The ball fell down on the turf, and Bonner's able to fall on it. It's a loss of 1, though, and Utah State will force a third down. A lot of self-inflicted mistakes by the Huskies in this game so far.
1: And by those running backs. And we talked about that. They're two top running backs, Jaden Lamar and Quade Carr, both out this afternoon. And those backup running backs have had a hard time holding onto the football here this afternoon.
0: So it'll be 3rd and 7. Washington can pick up a first down at the 4-yard line. Aggies bring the blitz. Bonner stepping up, throwing to the corner of the end zone, over the head of his intended receiver, and the Aggies will get off the field, forcing a field goal attempt by the Washington Huskies. Aggies with the pressure. Williams didn't like it. Had to throw off his back foot, nowhere near his intended receiver.
1: Going for Jordan Clay on the post corner route. Was matched up against Chapman Lewis. A little bit of hand fighting. The Husky fans didn't like. They thought that Chapman Lewis may have grabbed hold of Clay, the wide receiver, but the ball way out in front and incomplete.
0: Tyler Robles will be the kicker. Went 1 for 2 last week. Played at Texas State last year where he was 21 of 23 kicking field goals. Hold down, kick is up, and the kick is good. So Washington on the board first, but the Aggie defense holds up inside the red zone. And it's 3-0 Washington in the second quarter. 11:36 left to go in the second frame. 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
0: A little bit of a warming up here on the near sideline. Brosterhaus and McKay Hillstead both getting in some throws here. McKay, now it's a non-conference game, so no injury reports don't have to be released. So we don't know if there were to be released, if McKay Hillstead would be listed as out. But as of right now, you got Hillstead working out the arm there on the right side. I don't know if that's just him keeping himself not bored on the sideline or if there's something to that. Hey, on the go and want to stay connected to live sports anywhere in the country, download the free Varsity Network app available on Apple and Android. 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Don't miss a minute. 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So after the field goal, Utah State turns it over on downs. The Huskies go 46 yards in 3.5 minutes. And it is the Huskies leading now 3-0.
1: Yeah, 10 plays, 46 yards. After Utah State had turned it over on that fourth down attempt. I do like the aggressiveness of going for it on fourth down. Would love to have seen maybe a little bit of a different play option there. But I do like the aggressiveness and saying to Nick Howell and his staff, hey, we're going to put our confidence in you. And, of course, a week ago, after several Aggie turnovers, the defense stood tall and forced 5 field goals. And coaches always tell you, if you can force kicks, you got a chance to stay in a ballgame.
0: Aggies now 1 of 5 on fourth down this year. And the Utah State Aggies will bring this back. Valahi gets to the 20, stretches the 22, takes a nasty shot, jumps right back up, says that's all you got. And the Aggies will start at first and 10 at the 22.
1: You can see Valahi is not afraid of contact.
0: No, he is not.
1: And we got Brosterhaus coming back out here. Like to see them target a few other receivers. We only saw the one target to Demeek Starling down the sideline. Javon Robinson, who had 3 catches for 31 yards a week ago. No targets so far here in the first quarter. And they got to get the running game going just a little bit.
0: 2 receivers to the far, 1 to the near. Brosterhaus marking signals at the line of scrimmage. Tight end to the left as well. Brosterhaus, slow mesh play, keeps it himself, throws the slant wide open is Robinson to the 45, breaks a tackle to the 40, he could go 25, 20, 15, 10, 5, back up the middle of the field, and that is a Utah State touchdown. Javon Robinson, his first catch of the game, goes for the score.
1: Wow, that slow mesh just held everybody inside, and that allowed Javon Robinson to come across from the slot all the way to the center of the field. And Brosterhaus threw a beauty this time right in stride to Robinson, who then ran right around and threw everyone with a good block down the field from Demeek Starling into the end zone for the score.
0: And by the way, I'm glad you mentioned that because Starling was a pest blocking down the field. Starling should get almost as much credit as Robinson for that score.
1: How about that? An explosive 78-yard scoring strike from Brosterhaus to Robinson.
0: And here comes your hold, kick down, it is up, and it is good. And Utah State leads for the first time today here in Washington. 7-3 our score. Robinson with a huge catch. He had 3 catches for 31 yards last week against Idaho State. What a debut in his first road game in an Aggie uniform. Utah State up 7-3. 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
0: Utah State with a long 78-yard touchdown catch and run. Rosterhaus to Javon Robinson, his first score in an Aggie uniform. And Utah State leads 7-3 over the Washington Huskies. What a play. What a way to flip the script here in Seattle.
1: That slow mesh to Noah White held the linebackers and eventually even the safety. And that allowed Javon Robinson to come from the slot all the way to the post. And Rosterhaus made a great throw. In stride, in the hands, Robinson was able to snag it. But how about Demeek Starling just acting as a little deterrent, a little gnat down the field, blocking for his mate, was allowing him to make his way into the end zone. One play, 78 yards in 11 seconds, and the Aggies take the lead.
0: By the way, from a quarterback's perspective, if you're Rosterhaus and you completed a couple of good passes, accuracy was a little bit of an issue, who knows, you may see him really dialed in because confidence has to be sky high right now.
1: 6 of 7 now. That 78-yarder gives him now 98 yards. All those are career highs. The 78 yards, pass and catch, the yards per attempt, everything is now career high for Rosterhaus. You're right. If that young man can get a little bit of confidence, because he gives you that run pass option threat, that dual threat capability that holds a linebacker or holds a safety that has to watch for that. That opens up now the passing game. In this particular case, that slow mesh just had everybody from that secondary and the linebackers sucking up, and Javon Robinson was running wide open through the center of the field for the score.
0: Rico will kick this one away. Utah State leading 7-3. After a loss to Idaho State last week, Utah State, look, honestly, if you pulled somebody that knew nothing about these two teams and you brought them into the stadium and they were watching this game, you would think that they were equals.
1: Yes, sir.
0: If one not being slightly better than the other.
1: And that's what it looks like from the eye test right now.
0: Here comes Rico. And this is a kick that sails out of bounds. No suave on that one. Rico puts it out of bounds. And so it'll be at the 35-yard line for Washington to start this drive.
1: That kick went out of bounds at about the 20.
0: I know.
1: That looked like my...
0: Don't say it. You're better at golf than that.
1: Pitching wedge.
0: That's me. That's me with the old pitching wedge.
1: Oh, man. So the Huskies now get great field position at the 35. But you love the way that this Aggie defense has continued to play all, you know, we're only a game and a quarter in, but this Aggie defense is going to be good all season long.
0: Trey Cooley, the running back, next to DeMond Williams. Two receivers to the near side. Williams gets the snap. It's a little low. Hand off to his running back and a good run. Best run of the day for Washington as Cooley's able to patiently pick his way down the field, gains of 10, and moves the chains at the 45.
1: Patient run this time. Designed to go off tackle right. Saw the cutback lane to the left and wide open space. And you're right, that's the best run of the game so far for Washington.
0: Jed Fish, I think, probably got into his offensive line and his overall offense. They've come out a lot more physical, at least on that first play. Aggies with five-man front. Fake the handoff. Trying to get pressure. All day to throw is Williams looking to the outside and caught. Wow, what a beautiful catch at the 36-yard line. And it is also a flag, which means this will probably be pass interference or holding. Oh, Utah State coaches are signaling. No, yeah, it's a hold against Utah State. Coach down there was signaling it was against Washington.
2: That penalty is declined. The result of the play is a first down.
1: Marquis Grant. And he had him well covered, but as he made his outcut, that was Clay, the wide receiver, number 11. Marquis Grant just kind of held on to him. And yep. Clay is just a freshman, a first-year guy. And what a throw from DeMond Williams. Clay went up, climbed the ladder, was able to snag it. And back-to-back big plays for Washington.
0: Ball is at the 36-yard line of Utah State. Cooley stays in at running back. Williams gets the snap. Hands off to Cooley. Cooley breaks one but can't break another. Good open field tackling when it looked like he had a lane. It is swallowed up quickly. Gain of 2 on the play.
1: Now Utah State. Marquis Grant. John Shepard now at the boundary corner. Kabongo at the nickel with Bobby Arnold and Brevin Hamblin in the secondary. And you're starting to see Jed Fish now open it up just a little bit with his quarterback, throwing down the field a little bit more on these last two possessions.
0: Motion man comes to the near, then goes back to the far side. Aggies shift at the line. Cooley at quarter or at running back. Williams at quarterback in shotgun. Fakes the handoff, fakes the screen. Trying to keep it himself and breaks one tackle, slides down at the 29-yard line. They'll say he gave himself up at the 30. He took a shot. The officials say no dice. And now, 5 seconds after the play is over, then the official throws the flag.
1: That was the crowd influencing this official.
0: Come on. If you're going to throw it, throw it. If not, don't.
1: Exactly. Don't let somebody else influence you to make that throw, that flag. Carson Touje is going to get hit with the flag here as a late hit on Damon Williams.
0: The official's still talking, but now they're moving it up.
2: After the play, personal foul, late hit, defense. The penalty's enforced half the distance of the goal, automatic first down.
0: So now the ball marked at the 15-yard line, and that is just, look, if it's right, if it's wrong, whatever, but stick to your guns one way or another.
1: Boy, and it was actually Chris Joe coming in and kind of missed him with his arm, didn't really even hit him.
0: Williams, tight formation, two tight ends, handoff, pushing the pile forward near the 10, just past the 10, almost to the 9-yard line. That's Bonner moving the pile, and now Washington's starting to get some signs of life here offensively. They have a second and 5 at the Aggie 10-yard line.
1: I'm looking at that play again. Chris Joe came from the backside, came in with the arm, but didn't really hit him very hard. It maybe just kind of brushed him. It looked worse than what it actually was.
0: Hand off to Williams, or Bonner, excuse me, and he's cut under at the 8-yard line. Minimal gain on the play, but it will be 3rd and 3 coming up for Utah State. On the run is Caden, or excuse me.
1: That's number 30.
0: Caden Green, the quarterback, but I'm not, or corner, but I'm sure that's not him running
1: the ball. It actually is. They've moved him back over from defense to offense this week.
0: Oh.
1: And so he is the ball carrier on back-to-back plays. Big time third down for this Aggie defense inside the 10.
0: Ball's at the 8-yard line. Here we go. Aggies, can they get the stop? Williams stepping up, has pressure, keeps it himself. Near first down yardage, knocked down at the 1. He'll have the first down. It'll be first and goal from the half-yard line for Washington. And that is Williams not seeing anything and using that athleticism to keep a play alive.
1: Which is what he does. Rushed for 611 yards a year ago last week. 7 carries for 61 yards. And now 6 for 18 so far here in the first half. You got to have a spy on him at all times.
0: Aggies lead this game 7-3. Washington threatening to rip it back, though. Green, the running back, next to Williams. Washington spreading it out a bit. Aggies still heavy at the line. And now
2: the previous play of the runner being short of the goal line is under further video.
0: And now
2: review.
0: The officials say we want to take another look at that call. Right now, it's first and goal at the 1. Jed Fish pleading his case, saying that he got pulled down and rolled over into the end zone, that his knee never touched the ground. So we'll have a look here.
1: I haven't seen a replay of it just yet. We'll get our first look here. Elbow down, arm down at the 1.
0: Yeah, that's...
1: I think this is going to be upheld quickly.
0: You would think so. Big thanks to Deal Evans Bank for supporting Aggie Athletics. Deal Evans Bank is a community bank with local employees helping their communities succeed. Did the elbow actually get down, or was it his hand?
1: Hand down, wrist.
0: Oh, down. I don't know if that elbow ever hit.
1: Is a knee down too? It's hard to overturn based upon the angle that we're seeing right now. Because even if the left elbow doesn't go down, I wonder if the right one does. And same with that right knee. If you had an opposite field view, you might get an overturn. But I think this is upheld.
2: After review, the ruling of the runner being short of the goal line is upheld.
0: Yeah.
2: First down.
0: If they had another view of it, maybe. But just that one view, there's just too much traffic in there. And had it been ruled a touchdown, I don't think it would have been brought back either.
1: And here is where Utah State was very good a week ago against Idaho State. Inside that 5-yard line, forcing a couple of different possessions to go for field goals. But now a first and goal inside the one.
0: Back in that shotgun formation. Ball is inside the one. Green the running back. Williams the quarterback. Motions a man to the near side. Hand off to Green. Green hit at the line but stretches forward. That should be a touchdown. It is. So Green with the score, and Washington answers Utah State's touchdown with one of their own, going 65 yards for the score. And the Huskies now lead the Aggies 9-7 with an extra point still to come.
1: And you hate to say it, but what set that up was the kick out of bounds. You know, you just cannot have kicks go out of bounds. You got to keep them back inside their own 25-yard line, but they do go 65 yards in eight plays in 4 minutes and 38 seconds, and it's Caden Green. Well, they're saying now that it's Ansu Sanoy that scored the touchdown. We don't have him on our roster, but that's the touchdown right there for the Huskies who take the lead.
0: Hold down, kick is up, and the kick is good, and Washington now leads this game 10-7 over the Aggies. Aggies have fought like crazy through the majority of this game, but it's the Huskies who lead by three. 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
0: 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Bryant, whatever it takes. Well, we saw a lot of defense in the first quarter. Offense has started to open up for both teams here in the second quarter. And Utah State sent a message on their touchdown saying, Washington, you got to match it. And Washington did. Now the pressure back on the Utah State offense.
1: Who went one play and 78 yards on their previous possession. The deep shot to Javon Robinson. But immediately after the kickoff goes out of bounds, Washington with good field position gets a couple of chunk plays and then grinds it out inside the 10 to get into the end zone and take the 10-7 lead on a 8-play, 65-yard drive in 4 minutes and 38 seconds. So now the Aggie offense has got to respond. But I do like that perhaps Grady Brosterhaus is getting a little bit of confidence. He's 6-7 for 98 yards and a touchdown. I do like that mesh play is holding the linebackers and the safeties and is creating one-on-one matchups for the Aggie wide receivers.
0: Does feel like we are in Wake Forest circa 2019? Yeah, 19. All right, set to kick this thing away. Hunter McKee, Valahi had a return on the last time. Let's see if he gets a shot here. And it will be returnable and taken by Noah White at the 10. Noah White to the 20, runs into his own man, gets past the 25, and then gets to about the 27, 28-yard line. So nice return by Noah White, and the Aggies will have it just shy of the 30-yard line.
1: And you're starting to see DeMond Williams heat up just a little bit as well, making some good throws out there, 9 of 14 for 109 yards. But let's see if Brosterhaus now can come back and lead the Aggie offense down the field. You got Chance Chargwiloff at center. I'm not seeing Jimmy Liston out there. Yosua at left tackle alongside George Miley, Tabamoto Apuaka, and Seth Wilford at right tackle.
0: Two receivers to the far, one to the near. Brosterhaus, crowd trying to get into this here in Washington. Fake the inside handoff, throw to the outside. Nice turn to the 35. Still running forward to the outside. Gain of 12 on the play. Don't tell anybody Eli Wood's not an athlete. He had a corner all spun around. Gain of 12.
1: It was an inside cut. made the catch in the hands and immediately reverse pivoted out to the left-hand side and gets upfield for the first down. What a play by Eli Wood with his third catch here this afternoon.
0: Eli Wood put on a show last week, and he continues to do so. Two receivers on each side. Brosterhouse, quarterback draw, tries to work his way through the middle, and stonewalled short of the 41-yard line, a gain of maybe two on the play.
1: Not as patient this time. Kind of went quickly. As you had pullers coming across, he probably needed to give it just a half a second more to let the blockers come across and make the pave the way for him up front.
0: 5:43 and counting left in the second quarter. Washington leading Utah State 10-7. Well played first half overall by the Aggies. Two receivers to the near side. Washington shows blitz, and they bring it. Corner blitz. Brosterhouse rolls right, looking to throw, dumps it down, and it'll be caught by Wood, and he'll be right at the 47-yard line, needing to get to the 49 for a first down.
1: Another great catch from Eli Wood. The ball was kind of floated just a little bit as Brosterhouse was forced out to his right, and Eli Wood comes up hobbling just a little bit to the Aggie sideline, but he bought enough time as he rolled out to the right to allow Wood to clear, put the ball out there, and Wood was able to snag it in his hands, setting up this third and short.
0: Third and two. Vilahi is the running back. One receiver to the far side. Aggies bunching everything at the line of scrimmage. And Brosterhouse keeps it himself, and he'll lose a yard. Back to the 46-yard line.
1: Everybody knows it's coming.
0: Yeah, everybody knew it was coming. Quarterback draw. And Brosterhouse just doesn't have that same kind of Levi Williams, I'm going to find a way to get this first down kind of vibe.
1: Or Bryson Barnes, for that matter, a year ago for Utah State. And that, and a third and short and a fourth and short, the Aggies run off tackle and run quarterback off tackle and not enough blockers out in front. Immediate pressure and a third down stop. The Aggies now 1 of 5 on third down conversions.
0: So Rico, waiting for the snap, gets it. A high punt. And fair caught at the 7. Oh, no fair catch signal. And he's brought down at the 6. Good job by the Utah State defense, realizing there was no fair catch signal and ripping him down. And they'll say nose of the ball between the 6 and the 7-yard line. So Rico doing his job as the punt. The return team doing a good job on the coverage. And Utah State will force Washington to start this drive inside their 10-yard line with 3:55 left to go. This is a huge drive here.
1: No question.
0: Because Washington will get the ball to start the second half.
2: Holding. Defense number 52. That penalty's enforced half the distance of the goal from the end of the kick. It'll be first down.
1: Now move it back inside the 5.
0: Wow.
1: With that holding penalty. You're exactly right. This is a huge opportunity for the Aggie defense. You got the 2-minute timeout coming. You've got 2 timeouts remaining. Still with 3:55, you don't need to do anything other than get a 3-and-out right here and give your offense the ball back.
0: Yeah. Demond Williams, as you mentioned, started to heat up a bit on that last drive for Washington that resulted in a touchdown. Washington leads 10-7 with the ball at their own 3-yard line after the penalty mark-off. Williams gets the snap, looks right, throws wide open, caught at the 11-yard line. Aggies are saying no catch. But it is ruled a catch, and it will be a gain of 7 on the play.
1: Jordan Clay again. That's his 4th catch. Listed as a backup. He's just a freshman, first year. But an easy little look-in catch from the end zone from Demond Williams.
0: Aggies giving a lot of cushion to these wide receivers.

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1: Utah State trailing Washington 10-7. Washington got on the board first with a field goal. Utah State, their last offensive, or actually two offensive drives, had a 78-yard touchdown to Javon Robinson, his first touchdown in an Aggie uniform. Washington answered with a touchdown of their own, and that's where we stand now, 10-7, as Washington with the ball at their own 29-yard line, 2 minutes exactly left to go in the first half.
2: If you get a first down stop, say it's second nine, do you take a timeout here for Utah State?
1: I don't.
2: I think you let it roll.
1: I just want to get out of here down three.
2: Yeah, I agree with you. It has that feel, doesn't it?
1: Yeah.
2: You want to just keep them out of the end zone, keep them from scoring here to end the first half. Don't worry about trying to get repossession of the football right now. Just be sound defensively and get off the field, because right now DeMond Williams is starting to heat up. 11 of 16, 123 yards. Of course, a year ago, completed almost 70% of his throws. So he's very accurate as a thrower, and he's starting to heat up right now for Washington. And they're starting to get the run game going just a little bit. Now 17 carries with four different ball carriers carrying the ball for 55 yards on 17 attempts.
1: Neither team has turned it over in this game. Utah State still, their Utah State defense, looking for its first turnover of the season.
2: They need one.
1: They do.
2: They play sound, but I'd love to see them attack the football, punch something out, try to create some additional momentum for your football team right here.
1: Now would be a very good time.
2: Would be a great time to get one. And with that inexperienced running back group, but although, you know, with 2 minutes to go, you've got all three timeouts if you're Jed Fish in this Washington offense, but you've got the ability to still run the football if you want right here. But your best playmaker is number one.
1: Bonner the running back, Williams the quarterback in shotgun. Two to the near, one to the far. Aggies bring a late corner blitz. Williams steps up and tries to make a play by himself, and he gains five to the 34-yard line. But Utah State will force Washington to
2: burn some clock.
1: Burn some clock here.
2: That was where Asher Cunningham, coming from the backside, had a chance to punch that one out from DeMond Williams.
1: Second and four. Williams, low snap, and drop to the line of scrimmage, as it will be third and four. And let's see if Washington calls a timeout.
2: Bronco?
1: Nope.
2: Not either.
1: Yeah, Bronco's not going to.
2: Wow, now Jed Fish calls
1: a late one. Now Jed Fish did. He lost a few seconds off that. 1:23 left in the half, but this is third and four, and Jed Fish is like, we've got to be careful here.
2: He was indecisive there, wasn't he? He was like, I don't know. If we don't pick this one up, certainly Bronco Mendenhall is going to call a timeout and give his offense an opportunity to get one last drive before the half. So he's saying, you know what, let's burn it here. Leaves him with two timeouts remaining. See if they can pick up the first down. Now the Aggies defensively have a chance to get off the field. Washington, 3 of 6 so far here in the first half on third down conversions. And you got to have somebody with their eyes on number one, DeMond Williams.
1: DeMond Williams, 7 carries, 24 yards.
2: And, of course, a week ago, 7 carries for 61 against Washington State. So who's going to be the spy here? Might be Harrison Taggart.
1: Three receivers to the near, one to the far. Bonner is that running back to the right of Williams. Big third down here for the Aggies. Can they get off the field? Williams, straight drop back, looking to throw near the far side, over the head of his intended receiver, incomplete. That stops the clock. I'm not seeing a flag on the play. Washington wants it. They're not going to get it, and the Aggies get the third down stop.
2: How about that? A deep shot, a go route to Roebuck down the sideline. D'Angelo Mays hand fighting a little bit. I'm sorry, it was Jordan Clay, the wide receiver, hand fighting both of them. The ball goes sailing out of bounds, and the Aggies will get the ball back with just over a minute and 15 to go.
1: So set to punt this thing away is Hunter Green for Washington. Aggies just want to make sure they stay aligned, don't give up anything

0: silly. Green punts it away. And the Aggies let it bounce, and it takes a Utah State bounce at the 35-yard line. So some pretty good field position here for Utah State with a minute 10 left in the half.
1: Let's go get three on the board right here to end the half, at least. See if we can tie this thing up.
0: See, that's the quarterback in you. I'm like, hey, you know what? Just get down, just get in the half down 10-7. No catastrophic mistakes here.
1: How about a little screen ball or something like that? Something
0: they have
1: safe.
0: They've not run the screen in this game, have they?
1: They have not, and nor last week. So let's see what Robert and I has dialed up here. And we're still not seeing – well, now Jimmy Liston back out at center. We've seen Chance Chargwiloff the last couple of possessions. The Aggies now with three wideouts. Let's see if they maybe take a little bit of a shot down the field.
0: Rosterhouse runs the quarterback draw. A delayed draw, and we'll get to the 40, maybe the 41-yard line. Gain of six on the play.
1: Aggies will let the clock roll. I like letting it roll for sure, but now try to get that first down and then take a shot.
0: Yep. Aggies right back to the line of scrimmage. Second and five. Rosterhouse waits for the snap. And throws to the far sideline, intercepted.
1: Got greedy.
0: 41 seconds left. Washington's got tons of time. And he set up like he was going to run the quarterback draw, then tried to throw to the outside. And Utah State,
2: yeah, that's why I didn't want to do anything on the...
1: Yep, got greedy. Been setting this up to run the quarterback draw. But he tried to go down the sideline to Eli Wood. Underthrew it again, Scotty. That's the fourth or fifth time that he's thrown a football, and Dylan Robinson matched up with Eli Wood. If you're going to throw that one, you get it down the sideline and where only your receiver can make the play on the ball. This one underthrown, Dylan Robinson undercuts it and gets the interception. Now Washington with good field position.
0: Yep, ball's at the 36-yard line for Damon Williams, one of the most dynamic quarterbacks you'll ever see. Four-man front. Williams running the wide receiver screen. He's got blockers and gets to the 44-yard line. With 33 seconds left, clock continuing to run.
1: Jed Fish not taking the timeout. Chapman Lewis gets the ankle tackle. Clock runs.
0: We're at 24 seconds, 23 seconds. Damon Williams stepping up, has pressure, rolling out to the right side. Should have been a holding call, now throws to the right side and caught at the 37-yard line. He had two men there, and it is caught. And just like that, Washington is near field goal range.
1: Trez Davis this time, all sorts of time as Damon Williams moves out to the right-hand side. Had two receivers, Roebuck and Trez Davis right there. Davis is the one that catches it, tiptoes along the sideline, and gets out of bounds.
0: 14 seconds left in the first half. Williams gets the straight drop back. Again, no pressure, throws the outside, but over the head of his receiver. Incomplete. That will stop the clock with 10 seconds left.
1: Chris Lawson, the outcut this time. Marky Grant right there with him. Good coverage. The timing route. Now, Washington is still with two timeouts remaining, so they can go down the center of the field and then set up a field goal attempt. Right now it would be, what, a 55-yard try?
0: Williams breaks the huddle. Running back to his right.
1: I'd still like to see the Aggie corners tighten up a little bit.
0: Williams gets the snap, looks left, then looks right, has a man tipped to the line, and it nearly intercepted. Woo-hoo! Utah State almost got away with one. 4 seconds left, and not a lot of time here, and Washington's kind of in no man's land.
1: Tyree Morris with the tip. I think you're right. They may go Hail Mary here.
0: Yeah.
1: 55-yard field goal attempt. I think they're thinking Robles can't hit it from that far. So it is Hail Mary time here on the final play of the first half.
0: Or if there's a second left, the Big Ten officials might add some time. Let's wait and see. And now Utah State's going to call a timeout. Like, hey, let's set this thing up here.
3: Timeout.
0: Because you guys know you'll be out on the field for at least two or three plays.
3: 30 seconds.
0: I joke. 4 seconds left, so this should be the final play.
1: Big Tyree.
0: Do you have time to run a quick out and get maybe 10 yards with 4 seconds?
1: I don't think 10. I think you maybe get 7 or 8.
0: Okay.
1: You could for within 3 seconds. But I think that's what it would have to be. And that's probably going to be, that's the decision that Jed Fish has to make now. Do we go to the end zone or do we try to throw a little 5-yard out and then try to set up a field goal attempt. Tyree Morris got that big paw up. Chapman Lewis was backtracking, trying to intercept that ball. Utah State still defensively, no turnovers yet caused here so far this season.
0: So the Aggies are assuming a Hail Mary. They've got three guys at the goal line. So this would give Washington a pretty easy pitch and catch to get into field goal range.
1: It sure
0: if they
1: would.
0: Can pull it off. Let's see if they try it.
1: Now watch quarterback run here and then lateral.
0: Yep, there's the quick out. Caught at the 30-yard line. The Aggies gave it space. So now it'll be a 47-yard field goal, 1 second off the clock. And the Aggies got caught there, anticipating the Hail Mary and saying, okay, fine. If you get 7 yards, we'll give it to you. But now Robles comes out on the field. He's made one already today, and now he's looking to go 2 for 2.
1: 48-yard attempt. I don't like that play call defensively. I think you got to have somebody on the boundaries to try to take that away.
0: All right, here we go. Robles, last play of the first half. Hold down. No pressure by Utah State. Kick is up. Looks good. And no, he missed it. Missed it right. Thought it looked like it was through, but it was not. He pushed it right. And Utah State ends up with all of the fireworks, good and bad, to end the first half. Utah State will only be down by 3 at the break. 10-7, our score. 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
0: So Utah State dodges a bullet. They've dodged a few bullets here in the first half. And trail 10-7 at the break. Aggies led 7-3 before Washington able to put up a score, but the Aggie defense held on the last two drives by Washington. And just like that, the Aggies just down by 3 at the break, and you'll take that.
1: You absolutely
0: will. Considering how that half ended.
1: No question. They throw the interception. That's the fifth interception thrown by Utah State quarterbacks through a game and a half. That's got to get cleaned up for sure. Grady Brosterhouse was 8 of 10 for 117 yards. He did have the 78-yard beauty down the center of the field to Javon Robinson that gave the Aggies that 7-3 lead. but he's got to get the ball out in front of his receivers. He's been consistently short on his throws to the wide receivers. Eli Wood, with four catches and 37 yards, leads the way. The Aggies only 23 yards rushing there in the first half. So a couple of things offensively they got to clean up. Defensively, they've given up 218 total yards. DeMond Williams was 14 of 22 for 157, and he's carried it now 7 for 24. But they need to come up with a turnover or two in that second half for Utah State to continue to compete like they are right now. Right now, within striking distance, pulling off a major upset.
0: Yeah, no doubt. Utah State and the Aggies playing again. I think what we, even from that Idaho State game, I think what we can take away is this defense has a chance to be really good this year.
1: Really good. Now, they've got to tighten up on those wide receivers. Those out routes have been open for Washington. DeMond Williams, again, 157 yards, and Jordan Clay with four catches for 42. Roebuck, 2 for 22. Trez Davis, 2 for 26. Chris Lawson, 2 for 23. A lot of those intermediate 12 to 15-yard out routes have been what Washington has consistently gone to, and they got the running game going just a little bit there in the second quarter, 19 carries for 61 yards. But defensively, the Aggies are forcing kicks for the most part so through the first game and a half. They're getting off the field. They're holding their opponents on third downs. Washington was only 3 of 8. But Utah State, on the other side, is going to have to be better. 1 of 5 in third down conversions. And on fourth down, now what? 0 of 2? I'm sorry, yep. 0 of 1 on that in that first half. Now 1 of 5 on the season. Offensively, they just have got to figure out how to keep the momentum going and keep the chains moving. They have done a little bit better job in protecting Brosterhouse here in that first half than they did a week ago. Not seeing a lot of that early leakage into the backfield. Perhaps part of that is because Brosterhouse can run, is the threat to run the football.
0: And I think play calling has had a little bit to do with it as well. He hasn't been sitting back there a lot.
1: He's been moving outside, and that mesh fake play action has been holding the linebackers and the safety. So the play calling has certainly helped, and they're trying to solidify who that starting five is going to be, that main five along the offensive line. We've seen Jimmy Liston at center. We've seen Chance Chargwiloff. We've seen Seth Wilfred out at right tackle. So a lot of moving pieces along that offensive line trying to find out who their best five are going to be going forward. So, but the good news is you're only down 3 here at the break.
0: If you and I would have been told that, we would have taken it before this game started. Hey, join your USU Alumni Association and fellow Aggies for Homecoming Week, September 21st through the 26th. Festivities include Homecoming Parade, Day of Giving, the Running with the Bulls 5K, and a true Aggie Night. 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Scott Girard alongside Kevin White. 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Parker Long will have a scoreboard update when we come back on the Aggie Sports Network.
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16: 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My name is Parker Long here with your halftime scoreboard update. The Aggies currently trail the Washington Huskies 10-7 at the half up in Seattle. Let's take a look around the top 25 for matches that have already come to their finish today. Texas A&M dominated Arizona State down in College Station 48-20, and Michigan won a close one in the Big House against Oklahoma 17-10. For contests going on at the moment, Notre Dame is dominating Rice at home in South Bend, 42-0 at the half. Kentucky's up by one at home against Alabama, 14-13. BYU is currently trailing at home to Arizona, 17-14 at the half. UC Davis is on the road at SMU. They are down 0-28. And then a look around the current Pac-12 slate. We just have our Aggies and Huskies, and then UTSA and Texas State are in a close one. UTSA trails 7-14 at Texas State. About 2.5 minutes left in the first half there. For matches coming up later tonight, we have got number 18 Tennessee will be in Atlanta to take on Georgia Tech. That one will kick off today at 5. The Cy-Hawk game is back with Iowa State visiting number 21 Iowa at 5:30, and a premier matchup today as at 5:30 as number 1 Ohio State is in Austin to take on number 4 Texas, with Heisman hopefuls Arch Manning, Julian Sayin, and Jeremiah Smith all battling it out in a rematch of last year's season opener. For games yet to come in the Pac-12, Memphis is up at the Blue Turf at Boise State taking on the Broncos today at 4. The SUU Thunderbirds are in Fort Collins to take on the Colorado State Rams. That one is tonight at 5. San Diego State versus UCLA will kick off just after that one at 5:15. Texas Tech will be on the West Coast at Oregon State at 5:30. And then the Pac-12 at dark game, unofficially, will be Sacramento State at Fresno State tonight at 8:30. And then we've already covered BYU being at the half down by 3, 17-14 to Arizona. Utah will have the nightcap welcoming in Arkansas to Rice Eccles tonight at 8:15. You won't want to miss that one. And that will do it for our scoreboard update. After this break, I will send you back to Scott Girard and Kevin White in the All-in-One Flooring America radio booth. This is Aggies Football on the Aggie Sports Network from Learfield.
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0: Welcome on back to Husky Stadium. Utah State playing a inspired first half of football after losing to Idaho State last week in Maverick Stadium. Utah State just down 10-7 and giving the Huskies all the fits in the world. A couple of missed opportunities by Washington. There was a fumble return for a score, but fortunately for Utah State, the running back was ruled down, so that was wiped off. A field goal missed after Utah State threw an interception in the first half. So this game could be a lot worse for Utah State, but it also could be better. The Aggies left some opportunities out there on the field as well.
1: No question. A couple of fourth down stop in the first quarter on a fourth and short. A couple of third and short opportunities they could not convert. Of course, the Brosterhouse interception there late in the first half in that second quarter, which led to that final drive from Washington. That went aside, and if Utah State could have gone down the field, maybe got three right there and make this a 10-10 game, that was what Robert and I was thinking. They've been setting up that quarterback run, and then maybe take the shot.
0: A little pop pass, yeah.
1: Exactly, but Brosterhouse was just a little inaccurate. He was 8 of 10, so that seems like he was very accurate. 80% completion is always good, but there were several that were behind the wide receivers. Eli Wood made all sorts of good catches in that first half, 4 for 37. And he had Demeek Starling running wide open down the sideline in the first quarter, underthrew it. Fortunately for Utah State, there was a pass interference penalty. But he's got to be more accurate in the throw game, and they've got to get the running backs going, Scotty. In the first half, Javon Jacobs, who a week ago, 20 carries for 80 yards, only 2 carries in the first half for -2. Ceci Vailahe, 2 carries for -3. So your running backs right now, 4 carries, -5 yards. They got to get the running game going just a little bit. With the running backs, they're not going to be able to run it effectively, consistently against this Washington team, but they've got to get the running game going just a little bit to try to take the pressure off of Grady Brosterhouse.
0: You need at least the threat of a running game.
1: No question. And that allows then Brosterhouse to make a play like he did in that second quarter. The beauty, the mesh, fake play action, deep shot down the center of the field to Javon Robinson, who went 78 yards for a touchdown with Demeek Starling down the field blocking for his mate. That was a thing of beauty. That was the only catch that Robinson had in the first half. Demeek Starling, no catches in the first half after catching 3 for 30 a week ago.
0: Hey, our next Aggie Coaches Show with Bronco Mendenhall will be on Wednesday, September 16th, 7 o'clock at Prodigy Brewing at 25 West Center Street in Logan. 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All right, we'll take our final break and get this second half going. A huge possession to start this second half for Utah State defense. Remember, Washington won the coin toss and deferred, so the Huskies will be on offense to start the second half. What does Nick Hall have up his sleeve for his defense on this one? We'll find out when we come back. 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
0: Just a few moments away from getting the second half started, Utah State, we kept talking about in the pregame, just keep hanging in there. You hang in there, you hang in there. You don't give away those play, you know, game-altering plays, like the touchdown that could have been a, that was wiped off because of the fumble. You didn't give that up. You know, obviously he was down, so that, you know, there's those little plays where if you let up for a second, it can flip the momentum, and then it ends up being a three-touchdown game. You just got to make sure you're careful, you're dialed in, you're disciplined, and don't give up those mental mistakes that can flip a game just like that.
1: Attention to detail.
0: Yes, sir.
1: That's what it requires. You know, you saw that in the first half. Washington on a fourth down, the running back slipping out into the flat on a fourth down that would have probably gone for a touchdown, drops the ball. We got a little bit of emotion going here at the center of the field. Both teams.
0: Look at that official right there in the middle. He's not overly thrilled about that.
1: Both
0: he's
1: teams
0: like,
1: kind of jumping.
0: I'm going to get stuck in the middle here. Then you got the mascot who's
1: egging it on right
0: now. Yeah.
1: Some emotion out here from both sides.
0: Yeah.
1: This is a Pac-12 Big Ten rivalry right here.
0: I know. This is like a Rose Bowl matchup here.
1: Wouldn't that be something? But the Aggies defensively, I thought, were really good in that first half. Scotty, led by D'Angelo Mays with four tackles. Kai Stokes, the cornerback, also with four. Chris Joe had a good first half with four tackles. Brevin Hamblin, always good with three tackles in that first half. The one sack from James Jeanette in the first half. The Aggies have got to be good in special teams. I want to see Landon Rico knock this thing out of the end zone. Don't have another one go out of bounds. And there's some emotion getting built up in the stadium right now as well.
0: Big, big opening drive here for the Huskies. They realize, I think the fan base realizes it. They're like, all right, you've been messing around too long. Try to put these guys away. And I'm sure that Washington offense feels that pressure.
1: They come in ranked numbers 19 in the country in one poll, I think 17 in the other. And you're right, the fan base a little bit restless. They thought they should have blown out their rivals, Washington State, a week ago. But right now, Utah State hanging tough with the Huskies.
0: Rico, his last kickoff, put it out of bounds. Let's hope this one improves as he dials it down. And it will be, though. Nope. The up back says, for a moment, looked like he was going to return it and then lets it drop right on the W on the left side of the field in the end zone. And here comes the Huskies. Damon Williams steps out on the field for the first drive of the third quarter.
1: 14 of 22 for 157 yards in that first half. He was their leading ball carrier, rusher as well. Seven attempts for 24 yards. And by the way, Landon Rico with that touchback now, 5 of 6. The only one that he hasn't kicked a touchback on was the one that went out of bounds.
0: Damon Williams in shotgun. Running back is Cooley to his right. Receivers on each side. Two tight ends out on the field as well. Fake the handoff to Cooley. Looking to throw. Waiting, waiting, waiting. All day to throw. Aggies bring some late pressure. He works around the right side and finally burns it out of bounds. Great disciplined ball by Utah State, keeping him in the pocket, forcing him to finally roll to the right side and have to burn it. Utah State great on that opening play.
1: Across the board.
0: Yeah.
1: Defensively up front, kind of containing him in the pocket. Finally was able to move to the outside, but terrific coverage down the field from this Aggie secondary.
0: Two receivers to the near side, second and 10. Cooley remains the running back for Williams. This time the handoff goes to Cooley, and Cooley upended a one-yard gain at the 26-yard line as Utah State, not messing around today, folks. You got Harrison Taggart and others in on the play.
1: Right there on the stretch, zone read off the right-hand side. Carson Touje right there, Harrison Taggart right there. Huge third down opportunity for this Aggie defense, and it's a third and long.
0: Third and nine, Washington at their own 26-yard line. Aggies trying to get a three and out. A Staker-Parson third down for this Aggie defense. Aggies only bring four. They set up the screen play. Can the Aggies get the stop? Yes, they do. Stop to the 27-yard line. A gain of one on the play. The Aggies are having none of that. Decker DeGraff, the tight end, slipping out for the screen. Aggies buying none of it. It's a three and out for the Aggie defense.
1: The throwback screen to the tight end, and Brevin Hamblin snuffed it out. Did a great job defeating the blocker in front and got to the legs of the tight end and stopped him for just a short gain. What a play for Brevin Hamblin, and the Aggies get the three and out.
0: All right, so now the Aggie offense can go to work as Hunter Green will punt this away. Javen Jacobs standing in his own 19, now 20-yard line. It is a low kick. Jacobs waits for it, takes it at the 17, gets to the 25, gets a block at the 30, gets to the 35, then finally hit hard out of bounds at the 36-yard line, but great field position for Utah State on a patient return by Javen Jacobs.
1: And the punter just launches it, but he kicks it flat.
0: Yep.
1: And that's now given Javen Jacobs two different opportunities to get good kick returns. This time he went, what, 19 yards on the kick up, or the punt return, and the Aggies get good field position.
0: So Utah State, as Roesterhouse now will be under center. I formation behind him. We're going old school now.
1: With the Rhino back Remanowski behind him.
0: This is what I love to see. This is good football here. Fake the fly sweep. Give it to Jacobs. Jacobs gets only back to the line of scrimmage. No gain on the play.
1: Nothing happening in the run game from the running backs today. That offensive line is a little bit overmatched up front. That's why you've got a lot of the quarterback run, quarterback play action. Right now, Jimmy Liston at center, Maile Tavumotuapuaka, Seth Wilfred, and Kelly Yosua out at left tackle.
0: Now Broesterhouse all by himself in the backfield. Motions Jacobs to the outside, throwing down the middle, or to Robinson. Robinson's able to pull it off the turf at the 40-yard line. A low pass, to say the least, but Robinson's able to collect it, and it'll be third and five.
1: Just not accurate. Wide open in a little sit route from Robinson. If he gets that one on his numbers, he can turn it upfield and get a first down.
0: Yeah, spin, but he had to go to his knee to pick it up off the turf.
1: Got to be better in your completion, your accuracy from Broesterhouse.
0: Here we go, third and five, folks. Ball's at the 40-yard line. Here comes the blitz. Throw it across the field, and unable to bring it in is Wood. I don't think he would have got a first down anyway. Man draped over his back, a crossing pattern, and Wood loses it off his hands. It's incomplete, and Utah State will go three and out.
1: And the ball again behind Eli Wood. I mean, unless he was not going to Eli Wood, he might have been going to Cash KO right there. They had two crossers going right next to each other, and the ball went kind of in between them. And Jesse Walters, that defensive coordinator, gets off the field with a three and out.
0: So the Aggie defense gets a three and out. Then the Huskies now get a three and out. Rico, a high kick. Beautiful kick by Rico. Fair catch signal taken at the 5-yard line. Great job. Landon Rico doing his job. And Washington will start inside their own 10 at the 6-yard line when we come back. It's the Aggies trailing the Huskies 10-7. 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

0: All right. Utah State trailing this game 10-7, 12:04 left to go in the third quarter. If you're Nick Howe, you're probably over on that defense saying, hey, guys, this is going to be on you. Like, we're going to have to get stops here. The offense had the one explosive, but other than that, offense hasn't been able to do much. And so if you're that deep, if you're the Aggie defense, you put a little pressure on yourself saying, we're going to be the one to have to come up with some stops here.
1: And you have to believe that it's Williams who's got, you know, he's the playmaker. He's the one that makes this thing go. So you always got to have somebody with eyes on the quarterback. And especially now backed up, you don't want him getting a big play here out of their end zone. Stay sound, keep everything in front of you, just like they did on the opening possession to start the second half.
0: Bronco Mendenhall is a big believer in field position and winning the field position battle. Right now, Utah State, and for the majority of this game, Utah State has won the field position battle. What you'd love to do here is maybe you can give up maybe one first down, but if you can get a three and out here and punt and get the ball back near midfield, that is a huge win for this Utah State team.
1: You're right. The only two times that they haven't had the field position is on the kick out of bounds that led to a scoring drive and on the fourth down stop that led to a field goal. So whenever they've had Washington backed up inside their own territory, no points given. And the Aggies on that opening possession of the second half were very good defensively. Both teams go three and out to start the second half. Still waiting for that first turnover, though, Scotty.
0: 12:04 left to go in the third quarter. Aggies trail Washington 10-7. Damon Williams in shotgun at his one-yard line. Running back to his right is Bonner. Motions the receiver to the far side. They'll run that wide receiver screen, and Utah State's there to stop it. Gain of maybe four. Ball is out. Utah State says they have it.
1: They marked it down.
0: And they're going to say he was down at the 10. Aggies irate, saying that that ball was out. As of right now, it's a four-yard gain.
1: Quick little slip out to Roebuck. Let's see if the replay here. Ball is, yep,
0: yeah, he's
1: down.
0: Yep.
1: Before it comes out.
0: Good call.
1: Yep, that's right. Brevin Hamlin's on top of it. Bronson Oliveau did a nice job breaking that to the wide receiver and getting to him, so he only got upfield for just a couple.
0: All right. Second and six under center. Williams fakes the handoff, rolling out to his right, has his tight end open at the 20, to the 24, to the 25-yard line. Beautiful play as a nice pitch and catch goes to the tight end and a big gain on the play.
1: That is an NFL play
0: that
1: right there.
0: That is exactly an NFL play.
1: Yep, the delay out to the right-hand side, slip it down to the tight end. And again, those tight ends between them had 10 catches a week ago. Just get Williams on the move, post up the tight end, gets upfield for the first down.
0: So move the chains. Washington now out of the back of their own end zone. Handoff and upended at the 29. Now Washington's got this thing going. This is where it becomes a problem, where even when you have something stacked up, they're still able to fall forward for 4 yards.
1: Getting a push up front as that Aggie defensive front. They've done a nice job rotating. And you're going to see that now with five new Aggies coming in. A little bit of a line change. Try to keep everybody as fresh as you possibly can. But you're right, getting a little bit of a push from that Washington offensive front.
0: Second and six after the four-yard gain. Bonner, the running back. Williams barking out his signals at the line of scrimmage. Brings Clay in motion down to the near side. Handoff and stretching forward near first down yardage. He'll be about a yard shy of the first down. Bonner, the quick draw, gets to the 33, needs to get to the 35 for a first down. Third and short.
1: This one's just a quick hitter up front. A little gap play to Bonner. Got a good push up front, a little bit of a gap. Gives Washington now a third and very manageable, very short third down opportunity. If you're Jed Fish, you just keep powering it here, keep the chains moving?
0: Might do. Here we go, third and one, four-man front for the Aggies. Fake the handoff, throw to the outside, and a first down, but just by about a yard or so. Nice open field tackle, but Roebuck is able to move the chains. They got two when they needed one on the out pass.
1: And that is a long throw to the out. That's a lot of confidence in your quarterback to make that long throw. Marky Grant made a good play and a break on the football, but not until Roebuck had gotten to the first down sticks.
0: So two first downs on this drive that started at the 6, now to the 36. Aggies show blitz. Washington will run away from it, but they'll run into a stone wall on the outside. Loss of two on the play. This Aggie defense is playing with some swagger right now.
1: B.J. Ducati this time. Haven't called his name a lot. Number 23 out there got to the outside of the blocker, kept outside leverage, and gets a TFL. What a play by that edge player for Utah State.
0: Fourth TFL of the day for Utah State. They also have a sack and a loss of three on the play, second and 13. So Washington behind the chains to start this drive. Let's see if the Aggies can take advantage. Fake the handoff. Stepping up, throwing middle of the field, tip to the line, incomplete. Incomplete. Carson Touge gets his paw up and knocks it down, and it'll be third and 13.
1: He had the dig route available to him, and it was posted up right there. But Touge, just like Tyree Morris had done in the first half, was able to get the paw on the football and knock it down.
0: Here we go, third and 13. Ball is at the 33-yard line. Washington needs to get to the 46 for a first down. Aggies bring four. Late twist, hit as he's thrown, and incomplete. Incomplete. Utah State gets the pressure. Williams throws it up, and it's broken up, as well as Marky Grant able to get the pass breakup, and Utah State forces the punt after Washington got 30 yards down the field. Well, no more. They did flip the field, but Utah State will live with that.
1: Love the twist up front that time. Jordan Pendleton, and that might have been Chris Joe, also got the pressure in the face of Williams, threw it high, and Marky Grant with great coverage down the field on the out route, and the Aggies will get the stop.
0: Utah State forces a fourth and 13. Jacobs, who's had a couple nice returns, this is a short kick. It takes an Aggie bounce and will be out of bounds at the 39-yard line. Rough punt there by Washington, and the Aggies will have good field position. They just need a spark on offense. Who's going to provide that spark? We'll find out next. You're listening to Aggie basketball, or Aggie football, as Utah State leads 10-7, 7:56 left in the third quarter.
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0: 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All right, Kevin, you can't ask for more from this Aggie defense. They have been phenomenal in this game, in particular the first couple drives here in the third quarter.
1: Given up 247 yards of total offense so far here this afternoon, but they've been sound. They haven't gotten the turnover yet. They almost had one on that previous drive. They got knocked the ball out of Roebuck, but he was ruled down. But the Aggies get great field position, so Bronco Mendenhall playing the field position battle is winning that battle right now. Now the offense has got to go cash in.
0: Rosterhaus at quarterback in shotgun. Man to his left. Two receivers to the far, one to the near.
1: Aggies only 23 yards rushing here this afternoon. 28 of those by Rosterhaus. Running backs, five carries for negative 5 yards. Got to get the running game going just a little bit. Chance Chargwiloff now moves back in at center.
0: Rosterhaus motions the man to the near side. Inside handoff and What'd you say, negative five? It might be negative. Nope, they'll say he got back to the line of scrimmage.
1: Still negative five.
0: Yeah, so still negative five.
1: Just not getting any push up front against this Washington defensive line. So they're going to put the ball in Brosterhouse's hands. He's got to be accurate now with the football. He's 9 of 12, 121 yards. I'd like to see them go back to that mesh play to hold the linebackers in the safety. You can see McLaughlin now, the safety. He's only 6 yards off the line of scrimmage.
0: Brosterhouse fakes the handoff, looking to throw. Throwing outside, caught by Wood, and he'll be a yard shy of the first down. Gain of 9 on the play to the 48-yard line. And if I'm Utah State, I get right up to the line of scrimmage and go. Run something quickly.
1: Go. Really good throw this time from Brosterhouse. Right in the hands of Eli Wood with his fifth catch now. But you got to get with the third and short. You got to get a push and get that first down right now to get some confidence going on offense.
0: Aggies taking their time setting up the play, allowing Washington to get set up. Rolling right, Brosterhouse is going to be sacked back at the 40-yard line. He was going to run that. He gave up on the play pretty quick and decided, I'm going to try to run it. And Washington kept stretching it out, and he's ripped down, loss of 8 on the play.
1: So what do you do on third and fourth and short? You got no push. You got no chance to get first down movement. So you roll your quarterback out, and if you're going to do that play, you got to get the ball out quickly.
0: Yeah.
1: As soon as the receiver breaks, you got to make the throw. Even though the defenders are behind you, you got to make the throw and let your receivers make a catch.
0: Aggies just need a spark. Here comes some pressure here by Washington. Rico's able to get it away, and the fair catch taken and hit down at the 13-yard line. Utah State great in kick coverage, and Washington will start this drive at their own 13.
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0: Utah State's been playing with fire. Washington more than capable of lighting him up. The Aggies have got to do something offensively to reward this defense, who is playing out of their mind today. 6:01 left in the third quarter. 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
0: Utah State trailing Washington. It's been a punt fest to start this game. 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
1: Yes, sir.
0: I don't know what to say. Like, this offense, this is why I might be a bad teammate. I would be irate if I'm on that Utah State defense. You've given your offense incredible field position, and they have not been able to put up points. They haven't been able to get first downs here in the first half.
1: And this is certainly a good defense they're going up against.
0: Oh, yeah, no doubt.
1: No question about it.
0: No doubt.
1: But if you can't get a third and one or a fourth and one consistently, you're just not going to be able to compete on this. So what do? If you're Robert and I, you roll your quarterback out. But if you're going to do that as a quarterback, you got to anticipate it. They're going to be playing tighter. So you got to put it on your receiver right off the break. Don't wait, because what happened? Brosterhouse waited. They sacked him.
0: Yep.
1: And so you got to just trust in your receivers that you got to make a tight window throw there and get the first down if that's what you're going to do. Or you're going to have to do something different as a play caller. You got to do a little bit more of those play action meshes on first down, not on second or third down. You got to do it early in the drive, because this defense is giving you a great chance right now to come out of here with a major upset victory.
0: Utah State trailing Washington 10-7, 6:01 left to go in the third quarter. Rolling out to his right is Williams. Dumps it down. Has a man open at the 25. Pushed out of bounds at the 32-yard line. A nice pitch and catch as Roebuck on the rollout. And that's one thing that has been working for Washington, the play-action rollout and having a man on the near side.
1: Really good route by Roebuck. As Williams was rolling to the left, he did a little fake to the inside against Kai Stokes and then broke it back and pivoted to the outside. Williams, rolling to his left, made a terrific throw. Roebuck gets upfield for the first down.
0: Under center again is Williams. And again, rolling out to the right side. A man open in the flat and ripped down at the 40-yard line, about 2 yards shy of a first down. But now I think Washington's starting to see something here. That's a gain of 8 to the 40-yard line.
1: And back-to-back plays. This time now, the fake play action, roll to the right. This time, Trez Davis, the outside receiver on the right-hand side, comes down and then pivots back out to the right, wide open into the flat. So that's the adjustment from Jed Fish and his staff right now, is to let's get DeMond Williams on the edge and give him that run-pass option.
0: Under center once again is Williams. This time he does give it off to his running back, and he's dropped for a yard loss back to the 40 near the 39-yard line. Utah State drops Trey Cooley, and the Aggies have been really good against the run here in the second half.
1: Carson Touge. My goodness, that defensive tackle, just a sophomore, was able to beat the block and swallow up Cooley in the backfield there. And now a third and short. Can they get another third down stop? Washington now 4 of 11.
0: For the first time on this drive, Williams in shotgun. Receivers on each side. Fake the handoff. He's rolling out right. He's going to try to keep it himself, and he will get the first down, but just by a yard before finally being escorted out of bounds at the 43-yard line.
1: Had James Jeanette on the edge this time that kind of got sucked in just a little bit on the play action. Had to slow play it just a little bit. You could see the foot speed for DeMond Williams to the outside. Knew he had to get two, got three for the first down as he sprinted to the Aggie sound boundary.
0: 4 minutes left in the third. Washington leading 10-7. Ball at their own 43-yard line as the Huskies moving right to left. Williams steps up in the pocket, nearly sacked. It is sacked back to the 35-yard line. Utah State gets the sack. Asher Cunningham would not let Williams out of his grasp. It's the second sack of the day for the Aggie D.
1: What strength from Asher Cunningham. He got a hold of DeMond Williams. It looked like Williams was going to be able to break free, but Cunningham was able to take him down with that just one hand and then wrap him up for the big loss.
0: Loss of 7 back to the 36-yard line. And once again, the Aggie defense coming up with plays, forcing Washington behind the chains. 2nd and 17. Cooley motions out of the backfield. 4-man front for the Huskies. Williams throwing down underneath. Has a man open. Caught at the 40. Gets to about the 44-yard line. Gets the sack yardage back, plus about a yard or two. It'll be 3rd and 8 coming up for the Huskies.
1: Trez Davis, a little sit route. Do you bring pressure here? Boy, they've been so solid. This Aggie defense has played their hearts out here this afternoon. But now on a big 3rd and long, that looks like they're going to spy with Brevin Hamblin right in the middle of the field.
0: Cooley next to his quarterback. Williams sets up in the pocket. Aggies bring some pressure, nearly get there. Williams dumps it down. It'll be caught at the 50. He'll stretch forward a yard shy of the first down. 2 yards shy. Gets to the 49-yard line. Harrison Taggart a little slow getting up. He's beat up. It'll be 4th and 2 for the Huskies. And let's see what they do here. They're

0: 5-yard penalty. Second down.
1: So that just took field goal away.
0: Yep.
1: So now it's Hail Mary time.
0: Well, it all comes down to this. Big Ten does owe a G5 team a Hail Mary. Aggies with three receivers in the air, one to the far. Hail Mary time for the Aggies, trying to get the win in Washington. Rolling left, Roesterhouse loads up, throws deep into the end zone. It is tipped up and intercepted. Intercepted at the 10 to the 20. He's going to try to return this for points. And finally, he finally brought down to the 40. Roesterhouse really couldn't even get it there into the end zone. Aggies were hoping for a deflection, but that's how it ends. Utah State comes up 2 points shy, and right there, just needed about another 10 yards to attempt a game-winning field goal.
1: Wow. And the big drop by Javon Robinson down the center of the field could have given them an opportunity to get at least one more play to get a field goal attempt. The woulda, coulda, shouldas, really an inspired effort from this Aggie football team, especially on that defensive side. What an effort. And the Aggies show that they have the ability to play with whoever they come up against.
0: Yep. And you know, the thing about this is that you're going to see a Utah State team that it's not like, wow, we hung. They're going to be ticked.
1: They're going to be fired up.
0: They're going to be really upset that they weren't able to come away with that thing.
1: Which will be fun to take to Salt Lake City next week, but right now you're smarting because you had a few opportunities here where you could have walked out of Seattle with a win against a Big Ten team. As it stands, it's a 16-14 loss, really negating what is one of the most inspiring defensive efforts that we've seen in a long time from this Aggie football team. They're going to be good all season long on that defensive side. And then you saw Roesterhouse take the Aggies down and get to the score to make it 16-14. And an opportunity with that throw over the middle of the field to Javon Robinson that could have set up a field goal attempt for the Aggies to get out of here with a win. Just a couple of plays here and there that make all the difference. And Bronco Mendenhall talks about that every week. It's 4 or 5 plays every week that kind of make the difference. They got those plays. They can come out of these kind of games with a victory going forward.
0: Well, I'll tell you what, had Washington lost that game after that drop pass on first down, Jed Fish would be in a whole lot of trouble right now.
1: He might still be,
0: yep. All right, we'll take a timeout. Kick off your post-game show next. Utah State comes to Washington and nearly gets the upset over UW. Final 16-14, Washington over the Aggies on the Aggie Sports Network from Learfield.
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2: Just shy of an upset, Utah State could have lined up for a 56-57-yard field goal attempt to try to win the game. Instead, they go for the Hail Mary, which ends up just a high short, just a bit short, deflected, intercepted. But Washington escapes this game against Utah State 16-14.
3: What an effort, Scotty.
2: What an effort.
3: What an effort. This Aggie football team, especially that defensive side. I mean, they're playing against a guy in Damond Williams that is possibly a Heisman Trophy kind of guy. Today, 26-41 for 249. No touchdowns in the air or on the ground. He did carry it 11 times for 56 yards. But the Aggies, as they get the ball back, unbelievable. As they go for the onside kick after scoring the touchdown to make it 16-14, they do not get the onside kick. And on first down, Jed Fish decides to throw a little slip out to Roebuck.
2: Yeah.
3: Who, for the second time in the fourth quarter, took his eye off the ball and dropped it.
2: Yeah.
3: That changed everything because Utah State had one timeout remaining. They get the stop. Get the ball back. Brosterhaus, a couple of first down carries. Then he's got a shot down the middle of the field to Javon Robinson. Right about the, what, 40-yard line, 35-yard line?
2: Yeah, it would have been the – he came down, it would have been about the 38-yard line.
3: You got, what, 14, 15 seconds to go right there. You clock it. You get a ball to the outside. Give yourself a 45-yard field goal attempt to win this thing. As it is, they got the ball down on a Demeek Starling catch down to the inside, right about the 40-yard line. Then they had the illegal formation. With 4 seconds to go, they had to take the 5-yard penalty, which meant all you can do is a Hail Mary at that point. Brosterhaus laid it up there, just couldn't quite get it to the end zone, gets tipped and intercepted. And Utah State, one more time, as we've seen so many times through the years, at Wisconsin, at Auburn, at Michigan State, at Wake Forest, they just come up a hair shy against these Power Four teams, but they're right there. So you walk out of here feeling a lot different than you did a week ago.
2: Yeah, I would say so. And that's the thing, like, you know, if this was the first game of the year, you would think to yourself, ah, you know what, we let one get away, blah, blah. But after that Idaho State game, this team needed something to really jumpstart the season. If they ended up losing this game 42-3, the season may just collapse at that point. But they came out, they fought their butts off, they went toe-to-toe. If nobody knew anything about these two teams and they walked into the stadium, they'd be like, hey, that team in white is just as good as that team in purple.
3: I agree.
2: And if you're Utah State, I'm not saying moral victory at all. Trust me on that one. But what I am saying is we have, if you're a Utah State player, you look at yourself and say, we have something to build on. We're 0-2 to start the season, and we got Utah coming up. But especially defensively, we have every right to have a little bit of swagger right now.
3: And if you're going to go with Grady Brosterhaus, I think maybe you give him a little bit more of that autonomy and that two-minute sort of look, the hurry-up look. He came alive there in the fourth quarter. He ends up 17 of 28 for a .196, a couple of touchdowns, did have three interceptions again in Utah State, now -7. In two games in turnovers. We said they needed to be, to win today, they needed to be +2. Well, again, they're -3 in the turnover battle. But defensively, they just keep forcing teams to kick.
2: Yeah.
3: Three more field goals again given up here today. But most of those are on short fields. And Utah State defensively, even though they gave up 356 total yardage.
2: That's nothing in college football.
3: Against a team like this that averages close to 500. I mean, what an inspired defensive effort from Nick Howell and this Aggie defense. It was amazing to watch. They just kept battling and battling, and they had a chance to win it at the very end. Unbelievable.
2: That's all you want, a chance to win, and Utah State had it, and they had it. And you know what? Again, after the depression of last week has kind of worn off, this team has a chance to be really good. If they can really settle in at that quarterback, whether it's Hillstead, whether it's Brosterhaus, if they can settle in and get some decent production from that possession, hey, I don't want to rub it in, but imagine if Bryson Barnes was on this team.
3: Whew. Yeah. willing your team to victories.
2: Yeah, I mean, that's – but Brosterhaus showed a little bit of that there at the end.
3: He did. I mean, he had to get first downs because he took off running a couple of times. You're going, oh, no, you're going to run the clock. But he was able to break some tackles and get first downs and willed himself to get those first downs. And then he made a terrific throw to Javon Robinson.
2: Yeah, yep.
3: Just needed to reel that one in to be able to give the Aggies a chance for a kick to win this thing. But, boy, the other thing you look at, they just could not get anything going in the running game with the running backs. The two running backs, Javon Jacobs, 6 carries, -3. Sesi Vailahi, 2 carries, -3. So -6 yards rushing. The only one that had positive rushing was Brosterhaus. 21 carries for 81 yards here tonight. And he played his heart out. Give him some credit. He showed a lot. I mean, does not have a ton of experience.
2: No.
3: Had one completion, one attempt in his whole career at Virginia over 4 years. So to come in here and be able to get this kind of experience, he may have solidified himself as the guy going forward. I mean, he's got that bigger body, that ability to take some hits. He's got the run-pass option threat that he gives you, that dual threat capability. And if he can just gain a little bit more confidence in his ability to throw the ball down the field accurately, he's got a chance to be pretty good.
2: Yeah, it does.
3: And I like the idea of maybe giving him a little bit more of that autonomy at the line of scrimmage in sort of that hurry-up, two-minute sort of look.
2: Let the man play in pace.
3: That's backyard football, that's where he was at his best.
2: Hey, today's game brought to you by America First Credit Union. 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
2: Utah State suffers a tough one tonight, 16-14. Fought Washington every step of the way, just couldn't quite get the opportunity down the stretch for a chance for a game-winning field goal. Got all the way down to about the 40-yard line, and that's as close as they could get as the Hail Mary falls just a bit shy. But the Aggies end up playing one of their best games, frankly, that we've seen in quite some time.
3: Especially defensively.
2: I mean, defensively, yeah.
3: Yeah, defensively. This team, I believe, Scott, is going to keep the Aggies in games all season long.
2: I agree.
3: And if you can make enough plays on offense, I thought that they started to get some rhythm there in that fourth quarter in the two-minute drive. You know, they got the ball back with, what, 6.5 minutes to go? They went on a 4.5-minute drive. You wish you would have not had to burn some timeouts along the way. But still, even then, the Aggies were able to get the ball back. I mean, strange play call for Washington after getting the onside kick recovery. They on first down, They have the little slip out. It was a perfect throw from Damon Williams
2: yeah.
3: to Roebuck, who dropped it. And that changed kind of everything, because then Utah State, with one timeout remaining, was able to get the second down stop, call the timeout, third down stop, force the punt, and then with, was it 54 seconds that they got the ball back? Or
2: 47.
3: 47 seconds.
2: Yeah.
3: They get the ball back at
2: their own
3: 15.
2: Yep.
3: Brosterhaus with a couple of carries for first downs, and then he gets a shot down the field to Javon Robinson, about the Washington 40, with about 15 seconds to go. Robinson dropped it. He was wide open right in the center of the field. Just had to snag it, secure it. You get one more play, perhaps two, to get another 5 or 10 yards and give yourselves a legitimate chance to kick a game-winning field goal. But the drop, Demeek Starling gets a reception about the 40-yard line. The Aggies get the penalty, have to go for the Hail Mary. It gets picked off on the final play of the game. But what an effort. What an absolute tremendous effort that gives you a little bit different feeling walking out of here today than it did a week ago at Maverick when you lost 29-17 to Idaho State. Now you're thinking, okay, defense is going to keep us in every game. Can we start to now find offensively ways to manufacture some points so that we can try to compete with some of these teams down the stretch?
2: You know, there was a lot of, you know, talking to people throughout the week, and they were like, well, you gave up 29 to Idaho State. I'm like, yeah, not really. You gave up two drives inside the 5-yard line. Defense, we saw last week, if you could cut through all the Idaho State stuff, you saw that the defense was much, much improved. And now you really know that this defense is going to be a force to be reckoned with this season.
3: They shut down the run. Only 107 yards of rushing given up on 33 attempts, 56 of those by the quarterback. He's a dynamic player. But to hold Damon Williams, a Damon Williams-led team, to 16 points and 356 yards of offense, that gives you a chance to win every time you play against this kind of team.
2: Every time. Let's pause 10 seconds for local stations to identify themselves. 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
2: So Utah State will square off against the University of Utah coming up next week, and then it'll be homecoming in a couple weeks with Troy coming to town. But I got to imagine the vibe is going to be a little different after this one in Cache Valley.
3: You think? You have to believe that that's the case, because there was so much angst coming out of last week, so much rhetoric.
2: And rightfully so.
3: Yep. It was not a good a good look for Utah State last week, no question about it. Again, another three turnovers today. Negative 7 on the year in two games. They have not gotten a turnover on the other side.
2: No.
3: That's what's so remarkable about this defense, is that no turnovers created yet, but they're holding teams down like they are. It's just remarkable to watch how they just battle and battle and battle and make plays, and they're going to keep Utah State in games. That's just how it's going to be all season long. Can you score enough now to win some games, you know, 21-17, 24-20? That's what it's going to be likely all season long.
2: I mean, Kevin, honestly, if we come in, if I would have told you before the game Utah State is going to hold Washington to 16 points, you're thinking it's a win, and it almost was.
3: Every time. I mean, when you go to Texas A&M a year ago, or to Alabama before that, or to Michigan State, or to wherever you've been, USC, it feels different right now defensively.
2: Yeah.
3: It just feels like your defense is going to give you chances. So now if you're Robert and I and Bronco Mendenhall, and as you start to settle in on that quarterback position and your offensive line, can you manufacture enough, like they did in that first half with the mesh play and the 78-yard score to Javon Robinson? Can you manufacture enough like that, big shot plays, to give yourselves opportunities to score points? You're going to need to be able to score 24, 28 points a game. And if you do that, if you can score 24 a game going through the course of the season, you're going to win a bunch of those.
2: Bronco Mendenhall, kind enough to join us on our post-game show right here on the we'll get Bronco on here in just a second. As Utah State suffers a loss 16-14, but boy, a lot to take away from this one. And, you know, and Bronco, and well, in fact, I'll let Coach say for himself. Coach, you know, so much about what you talk about is the development of these young men and making sure they're making progress. You had a inspired team, especially on the defensive side, that played lights out tonight. You got to imagine there's a lot of pride that you had in what they were able to accomplish this week and the progression that they're on.
8: I just felt lucky to be with them. I mean, young people inspire me every day. Number one, I'm grateful to be at Utah State. I'm grateful to be coaching football. I'm grateful to be with this team. And I see things every day that just are almost breathtaking, and just how hard people want to commit and unify. And it's just a joy to be around. And I learn as much from them as I think they do from me. And our defensive kids, again, not only this week but last week as well, just battled like crazy. Coach Howell and the defensive staff did a super nice job getting them ready. Very good plan. But the kids, as you mentioned, the word inspired is the right word. And they played inspired. The team arrived here in Seattle inspired to play. And I have a sense that this is what this team and this style currently is going to look like for a while, until we find our rhythm, our cadence, and our production offensively. And so be it for now, while we battle through it.
3: I know you're not a moral victory kind of guy, but do you walk out of here feeling a little bit differently than you did a week ago?
8: I don't know how you can't. I mean, this is a quality football team that had a convincing bowl win, that plays in one of the best conferences in college football with a quarterback that's one of the best in the game, and a team that knows success. And I mean, how could anybody not watch those kids play tonight and just objectively say, man, I'm proud of those kids. Yeah, did not play perfectly, but they did play hard. They did play resilient. They did play tough. They did play unified. They did play consistent, and they were motivated and inspired to play. And I'm not coming off that statement for anybody.
2: Bronco Mendenhall joining us on his postgame conversation. Rosterhouse had his struggles throughout the game, but when he needed to go two-minute offense on those last two drives, he looked more accurate. He looked more comfortable. Does that maybe talk about perhaps the plan for the offense going forward, and opportunity that he looked like he was a little bit more comfortable in pace?
8: The pace was he was more urgent, more comfortable, but also just his ability to create and scramble and extend plays. And obviously our traditional run game not working, plus one runs not working, but his scrambling, and I think the word someone just used a minute ago in the press conference was moxie. I, for lack of a better word, he just was willing our team down the field in the best way that he could at a critical time. And I love him for that, and I think our team follows and loves him for that. And the rest is going to have to catch up. But that was a glimpse, possibly, of what's to come.
3: You know, you get the ball back, and miraculously, after the onside kick, you get a chance. And he gets a couple
8: of
3: big runs.
8: Earned a chance.
3: Earned a chance.
8: Yep.
3: Well said.
8: Not miraculous. I mean, those kids, they earned a chance to get the ball back, which is, that's hard to do. So, sorry to interrupt.
3: I stand corrected, Coach. Well said. They did earn it. I mean, this defense was so inspiring to watch all game long. But he gets a couple of first down runs, Rosterhouse, that is. And then he takes the shot down the middle of the field to Javon Robinson. You get that catch, and you've got a chance to maybe get a few more yards and set up a field goal attempt. But did you think, once you got the Demeek catch down about the 40, did you think about, with 4 seconds to go, to maybe go for the kick there? Or is that just outside of his range?
8: It was a very clear conversation, and it was just an absolute, it's outside of his range. And, I would like it not to be, but I love our kicker. I do. But it was clear, and from every angle and every side, it was just our best chances to put it in the end zone. And so, dialogue was clear, poised. The information was all there, and there wasn't a hesitation from any of us that we needed to shoot for the end zone, just because we thought it was out of his range.
2: I know I'm asking you to judge a group without looking at the tape and really analyzing it, but did you feel like your offensive line, I know the running game wasn't going with the running backs, but do you feel like the performance was better this week as opposed to last week?
8: Hard to say, for all the reasons you just said. I think that certainly not in the run game, as we're struggling right to get something going there. Protection wise though, it appeared and it felt and it seemed, which are all right subjective things, that was better throughout the game with more consistency. and Grady also, right, as it was just going, he was finding a little bit better timing of when to escape the pocket, when to stay alive, etc. So I would say I think so, but clearly, right, lots to work on there. And we've got to keep our defense just grinding and thriving and whatever. So, you know, there can be more games, if not maybe every game for now, that goes down just like this and we make that play. And we'll just have to manage the game and the team the best way we can while the offense catches up.
3: So you talk about that, and perhaps that's what it is going to be. It's going to be 17-14. It's going to be 21-17. It's going to be that kind of game. Does that change the way that you call a game, that you manage a game?
8: It changed the way we managed tonight's game. We went in with that mindset, with early evaluation of how the defense was playing, with that in mind. And the number of last-second kicks we've practiced from fall camp to now might be three or four times more than I've done with any team in my career, as we are preparing for just what it is. We were probably just 10 more yards outside of range to apply that tonight.
2: When you look at the quarterback situation and Brosterhouse got the start, did you get the sense early in the week that that was probably going to be the case, or when did that decision go down?
8: About Wednesday, McKay's arm was not recovering with the speed that we had any confidence that it would be absolutely ready, and we weren't going to be in between. Is he going to be ready? Is he not going to be ready? And yeah, have reps divided when we could be developing a player. And so about Wednesday-ish, on Wednesday, early Wednesday, it was, we're going to go with Grady because there isn't a risk that he'll be hurt. There's no risk that he won't be ready. And we thought that was best for our team, but also Grady had a great week of practice also, and McKay's healing. And so we hope that happens sooner rather than later for sure. But, man, Grady showed a lot of just a lot of pretty cool qualities tonight, just regardless of the production by the offense.
3: So if McKay is healthy going into next week, how do you make the decision and the evaluation of who you will run out there next week against?
8: Yeah, that's kind of why head coaches and staffs spend all the time watching film and evaluating, et cetera. It's a thorough process. And so, yep, we'll, starting with the bus and the airplane ride home, we'll evaluate this game. We'll compare what that looks like. We'll get the injury report. We'll gain the health of our team, what sort of supporting cast is healthy and available. Then we'll look at our next opponent, right, see what that matchup looks like. And after all that, then we'll start kind of crafting, okay, yeah, this will be our plan.
2: Coach, we appreciate it. We'll talk to you again here soon.
8: Thank you very much. Bye.
2: There he is, the head coach of the Aggies, Bronco Mendenhall. 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Grady Brosterhouse will join us coming up here in just a moment. In fact, he joins us now. Heck of a finish on that one, Grady. Talk us through those last two drives, the one that ended up in the touchdown and the one that got you ever so close to the field goal. The offense had been struggling for much of the second half. What was it about those two drives that really led you to got things clicking?
9: Yeah, I mean, the whole game, our motto was unshakable belief. So that second to last drive, that's what we were talking about in the huddle before we got on the field, and I think that's what our drive showed. I mean, the O-line, really, they stood up that drive. They did a great job. Receivers did a great job getting open. We were able to march it down the field and get in the end zone. That very last drive, that's on me. I missed a couple throws early in the drive, and then we were able to get close enough for a final chance, and just it came up a little bit short. So I'm going to be better for my team going forward, but that I'm going to take this one.
3: So really your first opportunity to start and to run a full game. I mean, was the game at the beginning, did it feel like it was moving quickly for you? Did you feel like you eased into it? How did you feel throughout the course of this game?
9: I felt good. We had a great week of preparation. The coaches did a great job of getting us the looks that we were going to get in the game in practice. So once I got in the game, I felt like I had seen a lot of the looks that we were getting. Starting out the game, I actually felt a little bit more comfortable than maybe I would have thought. But I've been in college for 4 years now. It was my first opportunity to start, but I've played in a good amount of games. So kind of leaned on that experience and excited for more.
2: You throw that touchdown to Robinson on the slow mesh. Walk us through that play.
9: Yeah, so we knew we were going to get that Tampa look all week. We've been getting it in practice. As soon as we mesh with the running back, that middle field player plays down into the run, and Javen takes his space over the middle, and it was all him from there. He made that play. And I don't know if you saw Demeek Starling lead blocking all the way down to the end zone.
2: Yeah.
9: Credit to those dudes. That was an awesome play. That's all them.
3: And then on that final drive, you come back to Javon over the middle of the field, and he can't quite secure it. What do you say to a guy? Because that could have gotten you down to about the 40-yard line with about 15 seconds to go. You probably get another play or two to maybe get another 10 yards and give yourself a chance to kick a game winner. What do you say to a guy that, you know, would have, could have, should have on something like that?
9: Yeah, well, we wouldn't be in that position if it wasn't for him and the plays that he had made throughout the game. I know I have full confidence in him that he's going to make that play almost every time. It happens that, you know, once he doesn't, but that doesn't, I don't lose any faith. I don't lose any confidence in him, and I know he's going to make that play moving forward. And there was a lot of things in that drive that I could have done better too, so it doesn't come down to that one play.
2: Grady, we can't thank you enough, man. Good job today, and look forward to catching up again here very soon.
9: Thank you so much.
2: There he is, Grady Brosterhaus, as the Aggies just come up a hair shy. Inspired is the word.
3: It is.
2: An inspired performance on that defensive side. And one of those defensive leaders joins us now, Brevin Hamblin. Brevin, you know, you're not a moral victory guy. You guys played your butts off. Ultimately, it's an L, but boy, it's just, you guys played so well defensively. What's your emotions after a game like that?
11: Yeah, honestly, obviously the L hurts, it sucks, but seeing the progress our defense made through week one to week two and just how committed and how together we are defensively, it's exciting to see. Like, man, it's a long season, so we're starting off playing good like this. I can't wait till the end of the season.
3: Now, we talked to Coach Brevin, and he said that it's very likely until the offense can kind of catch up that it may be this kind of game for you guys over the next several weeks. I assume that when you talk about that, it changes the way that they manage the game, at least offensively. But for you guys, you kind of go into that with the mindset of saying, we got to hold this team to 10 points or 17 points, whatever the goal might be. But, man, to hold a Heisman Trophy candidate like you did tonight and to 16 points, what an inspiring effort from your guys.
11: Yeah, and I'm really proud of everyone, really proud of the defense. Kind of going off what you were saying, I think the next step for our defense is turnovers, obviously. Playing good defense, holding the other team to, you know, 10, 12, 13 points, but also getting the ball to our offense in better field position, just trying to help them out while they're getting things figured out.
2: You know, no pun intended based on your opponent, but you guys look like a bunch of rabid dogs out there defensively. like you guys swarm to the ball, but what really is impressive is open field tackling. Guys may get catches out in the flat, but they're not able to shake that tackle and turn a 2 yard gain into an 8 or 9 yard gain. Is that just a lot of work in the off season? But where does that open field tackling come from?
11: Yeah, that's the work and the habits that each individual creates through spring ball, through summer camp, through fall camp, just getting those live reps of open field tackles, and obviously it's showing up in the games. So,
3: including you got one of those on a little screen dump down on a third down. It was you beat a block and got to the legs of the receiver. It was just fun to watch you guys making plays out there. How hard is it to prepare for a guy like Williams, the quarterback?
11: Yeah, obviously he's a dual threat quarterback, got a big arm too, pretty shifty, pretty fast. So just trying to contain him and keep him in the pocket while staying on top of deep routes. Just a big emphasis through this whole week of practice. Whether that's we go to the red zone, we got a shadow on him, or containing him through the rush. Just stuff like that with a guy like him, you know, you gotta prepare for him.
3: And again, I know we talked about not being moral victory guys, but I got to believe that you got to feel a little bit differently coming out of this one than you did a week ago. And then how does that carry over now to another big one down in Salt Lake City next week?
11: Yeah, I feel like the locker room is we're feeling really good. Obviously the loss sucks, but the spirits and just the people in there are embodying the culture and how we play defense here as the Aggies. So I'm excited to see what we can do against Utah.
2: I know that as an in-state kid, you're probably looking forward to that too.
11: Yeah, very much.
2: I knew it. Hey, Brevin, thanks, man. I got to let you go hit the showers, but we'll catch up with
11: Thank you
2: down
11: guys.
2: The line. You got it. Brevin Hamblin, that Aggie defense playing really well. Probably one of the most individual, in fact, our Everlight Solar player of the game, the entire defense.
3: It played lights out. It was so fun to watch. We kept thinking, okay, is now when Washington and a Heisman Trophy kind of quarterback, is this when they're going to break? They never did.
2: I never did.
3: There was one run down the sideline that he got out the gate.
2: Yeah, Olabau kind of lost the angle
3: exactly
2: on him.
3: Exactly right. Other than that, they contained, they made them have to drive, and they couldn't do it consistently. They settled for three field goals, but two of those were on short, or maybe all three of those field goals were short fields. After turnovers or a fourth down stop, they only went on the one drive, the 65-yard drive, after a kick went out of bounds, after Utah State took the 7-3 lead. That was really their only sustained drive of the entire game. That defense was lights out, inspiring, and I agree with you. They are the players of the game here this afternoon.
2: We have our hidden hero of the game brought to you by Stokes Trucking, and I'm trying to think who you call your hidden hero in this game. Guys that came up big that we may not necessarily have filled the stat sheet.
3: Boy, you look at Kai Stokes with eight tackles.
2: Yes, there you go. That's a good one.
3: Be a good one. You look at, although I know we got the sack of the game, Asher Cunningham with that sack.
2: Yep.
3: With the one-handed sack, that was a good one. James Jeanette got the sack. I love Carson Touje.
2: Yes.
3: I think that the way that that young man plays with so much intensity, effort, and desire and want to, even though he's going to finish with five tackles tonight, it doesn't – oh, he got a tip ball.
2: Yep.
3: But – even though he doesn't get a lot of limelight, man, I love watching that kid play for me. He was maybe my unsung hero tonight.
2: And your sack of the game, I'm going to give it to both Cunningham and Jeanette. Both, but anytime you get a sack on that guy, you got to celebrate it.
3: I love the one on with Cunningham because he got the one hand on him and then was able to take him down as Williams was trying to break away. That was a beauty. But, it's great to get a couple of sacks here tonight.
2: Well, that wraps up your post-game show. We got a plane to catch. Your post-game show brought to you in part by Progressive Insurance. 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All right. By the way, that sack of the game brought to you by Lee's Marketplace, the Aggies' favorite grocery store. All right. You and I will be down in Salt Lake coming up next week.
3: I'm looking forward to it now. You know, I worried a little bit that if you came out of here with a big loss.
2: Yeah.
3: You know, a 35-3 kind of game or something like that, that you would feel a little bit differently. But you know what? Watching this defense, they're going to keep the Aggies in games. And so it's going to make next week very interesting, but a big decision now to make for Utah State and that coaching staff.
2: Yeah.
3: If McKay Hillstead is healthy, who do you run out? Because I thought in that fourth quarter, Grady Brosterhouse showed enough moxie, as Coach called it, or somebody in the press conference called it, that if he continues to progress, maybe he's your guy leading this team into the future. We'll see. That's going to be a tough decision for them to make this week.
2: All right, that wraps it up for us. Big thanks to everyone who helped us out on today's broadcast. Parker Long back in studio. Ajay, as always, running up and down stairs, getting interviews. Fun broadcast today. I know it came up a little bit short, but all we want is some drama. And, boy, did we have drama in this one. Aggies dropped this one 16-14. Remember, Coach's Show coming up on Wednesday at Prodigy Brewing, and then the Utes and the Aggies doing battle at Rice-Eccles coming up on Saturday, and you'll hear it all right here on the Aggie Sports Network from Learfield.
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3: At wide receiver, you're always going to need a big, long, tall guy, and Kyler Casper has played that role really well.
4: Was it anything too crazy, too flashy as far as you look at the box score? It's 4 catches, 51 yards, and but ultimately it's the moments, I think, in which Kyler Casper made those catches and which Kyler Casper was able to find his pockets. And then ultimately too, right, it is the two touchdowns. Two of the four catches that he ends up making tonight end up in the end zone. And so it is the moments in which Kyler Casper is able to make the plays. Also, I think if you're buying stock too, if you're continuing to buy stock in Legend Glasgow, absolutely hammer that in. That 61-yard pass down the field where he burns his corner was absolutely fantastic. The question was, I think coming to this one, was Legend Glasgow going to be able to continue to show what he showed against Utah Tech, and maybe was a little bit more quieter, obviously, than he was against Texas, Utah Tech, not being able to find the end zone. But ultimately, that 61-yard pass, I think, really puts this game away for BYU.
3: It's interesting, too, because so he finishes with 3 catches for 74 yards, right? You bring up the 61-yard pass. That was towards the end of the game. So you think about through the first, essentially, 3.5 quarters, he had 2 catches for, what, 13 yards,
4: mm-hmm.
3: right? So that is tough to go from being so involved with the offensive game plan last week, and then you bring up the 61-yard pass. That was towards the end of the game. So you think about through the first, essentially, 3.5 quarters, he had 2 catches for, what, 13 yards,
4: mm-hmm.
3: right? So that is tough to go from being so involved with the offensive game plan last week, and then you come into this game, and they were certainly doing what they could to take away Legend Glasgow. Bear, I think, struggled at times. He had some pressure. He was thrown off platform a lot. He had some misses in the direction of Legend Glasgow. But I do think I like the perseverance of a true freshman, you know, who – struggled to get going all game, but when it matters most, again, you talk about the momentum swing with that fourth down stop, and then immediately they dial up your number. You absolutely burn your defender, and honestly, that should have been a touchdown for Glasgow.
4: Yeah,
3: the ball was underthrown just a tiny bit. Of course, he still hauls in the catch, and it's a great gain, but really, I mean, he had that dude cooked. Great, great job by Legend Glasgow to stick with it and finish with one of the... I would say one of the bigger plays of the game, obviously, helping set up that touchdown to extend the lead.
4: Absolutely. While we're on the conversation, too, of buying stock and buying in and putting some stock into some guys, how about Akana, man? 2.5 sacks this evening for BYU. Bringing in some of that late pressure on Noah Fifita, too, man, it looked like it had him a bit rattled.
3: Yeah.
4: And that was a perfect situation for BYU to be in, as Arizona's trying to mount some sort of comeback, as Arizona's trying to march the ball down the field and be able to get points back on the board and stay close. Akana, the transfer from Texas, comes in, has 2.5 sacks, and ends up you know, making a big name for himself on the defensive end of the ball. So if you're buying in stock too on somebody on the defensive side of the football for BYU, I'm looking at Akana and the performance that he had tonight against Noah Fifita.
3: Those are our winners for the game. We'll get to maybe a loser coming up on the other side. But real quick, I want to get out to the zone phone. Taylor is calling in, and we love this. This is why we love taking calls, because Taylor's on his way home from the game. Taylor wants to call in and talk about being at the game. Now, Taylor, one of our callers earlier was talking about the environment at Lavelle Edwards, maybe not being quite as loud as he was hoping. What would you say, being there at the game?
5: Oh, it was amazing. Hey, appreciate you guys letting me be on the show today.
3: For sure.
5: But, yeah, it was a hectic, like, roller coaster throughout the game, because at first, you know, Arizona came in, like, with a great, solid game plan, throwing to doing the out routes and the slants. But, you know, thankfully BYU kind of kept with them and put them on the pressure. And, yeah, it was amazing.
3: How early did you show up to the game?
5: Oh, what was that?
3: How early did you get there to the game?
5: Oh, he didn't get there early enough, but we were there like 30 minutes before, or maybe 40 minutes before kickoff, and the stadium was rattling and humming, so...
3: Well, I ask because I see all these videos of Kalani Sitake dancing before the game. Were you able to see that in person?
5: No, we weren't. We got a little hung up, and my brother-in-law had to change his shoes. He was wearing his thongs, and he decided to put on some shoes instead, so...
3: Oh, that's awesome.
4: Well, hey, man, glad you were able to make it out to the game. Glad you were able to be out there. Again, on TV, it seemed like such a fun environment. And so you were there to witness an awesome game, man. And now BYU's 1-0. Give us a good old Cougs on the way out. And thanks for calling in, man.
5: Yeah, thank you. Go Cougars.
4: There you go.
3: That's Taylor calling in, talking about that environment at Lavelle Edwards Stadium. I mean, he's totally right. Arizona did come in and kind of punch BYU right in the face right from the get-go. I mean, they marched down the field and scored.
4: First drive.
3: And, you know, that's when we knew it was going to be a good game coming in. I've said that over and over again. But when you actually see that happen on the first drive, it's like, okay, buckle up. Like, this is real football. And I love it. This was a great game. This is exactly what we were hoping for.
4: You get the first drive that Arizona marches down for 75 yards. They take away a good chunk of that first quarter clock, and able to make it 7-0. BYU offensively just had 8 yards on their next drive. They go 3-and-out. And, you know, it seemed like maybe Arizona early in this one might be able to pick up some momentum, might be able to get something going. But then how does BYU respond? Well, look no other than your Cal transfer, Kadu Luave, coming up with the INT.
3: Setting up BYU with the short field.
4: Setting up BYU with the short field. They get the touchdown to tie it up, and then Arizona marches down and gets a field goal to end their next drive. So
3: we mentioned some winners earlier. This is a name I really don't want to leave out before we move on to some losers. But Javen Williams, corner, coming in.
4: Oh, yes.
3: I thought he had a great sequence late in the game. Of course, he had the huge pass breakup on the sideline. Honestly, Fifita threw a beautiful pass, and it should have been a huge completion, but Javen Williams gets in there, breaks it up, and then he follows it up. I don't think it was the next play, maybe two plays later, completely blows up a quick little out route in zone defense. The receiver tries to run him off, and Williams just absolutely blew him up into the ball carrier, and then finished with the tackle, held him to like a 2-yard gain, if that. I thought that was a great sequence, and for as much as we talk about Trey Alexander and Evan Johnson looking good in that cornerback room, and DeVries holding up the nickel spot, Javen Williams really came in today and made a name for himself.
4: 100%, and it just reminds me of what Mitch Harper, our BYU Cougars insider here for KSL Sports, is always harping upon, and it's the fact that this is the deepest, this is probably the best cornerback room that he's seen a BYU defense have, and so you're absolutely right. The marquee names and the names you always look for is Evan Johnson and it's Trey Alexander. Both of them have interceptions in the last game. Didn't have any interceptions this game, which is okay. But because you have Javon Williams, another senior who doesn't really get talked about, doesn't really get shown enough love. But tonight, I think that he put himself on the map, even if it is just a little bit, due to the fact that he had some key plays defensively for that BYU defense, and being able to deny Noah Fifita, getting some completions down the field. Really, really impressed with what we saw from the guy. And you brought up Cannon DeVries. Cannon DeVries ended up as the leading tackler for BYU in this game with 9 total tackles. Did have a pass breakup, pass deflection as well. Cannon DeVries slowly also making a name for himself, not just as a returner. Obviously, you saw that last week, getting a big return against Utah Tech. But this game also kind of making a name for himself as far as the defensive side of the football goes. Really like what you saw from Cannon DeVries as well.
3: And then, you know, I hate to say loser. We might need to change the name of this segment. But we brought up Prassis earlier.
4: Stock down.
3: Prassis filling in for the injured Raider DeMooney. You know that you're going to get picked on when you are the backup in a completely stocked secondary the way that BYU has. But Tommy Prassis comes in today, and he was just on the wrong end of some bad plays. You know, he got picked on a lot, gave up some completions. Again, the pass interference that was called on him, I thought that was a dumb call. That was really a terrible call, mm-hmm. right? But Prassis is going to have to step up a little bit because, again, when you're facing some of these offenses with experienced quarterbacks, they're going to pick on you. They're going to pick on you when they know that you're the backup, right? So yeah. I do wonder how Kelly Papinga is going to, I guess, deal with that next. I don't think that Prassis should have been benched or anything. I don't want to go that far. But I think as far as performances on the defensive side, that one kind of stuck out in a negative way. Like, a lot of times that there were big completions given up, you know, and they get up off the ground and there's Prassis right there. And it's like, okay, they're going to keep going at you. They're going to keep picking on you. What can you do, you know, to make a play eventually? So that's an eye to keep. That's a position to keep an eye on as long as Raider DeMooney is out. Again, because everybody else is so good in that secondary.
4: Absolutely. Tommy Prassis, I think, had a really difficult task coming into this game regardless, having to come in and fill in for Raider DeMooney, who will be missing out some time. It was obvious in the early goings that they were picking on him. I'm assuming that that's going to get better as he gets more time on the field, as he gets more time to settle in. But tonight, if there's anybody that we can consider stocked down, I'm looking at the safety position just overall for BYU and I guess Tommy Prassis, and hopefully he can get things rolling in the next game.
3: Let's get back out to the zone phone. Parley calling in to talk about the game. Parley, thanks for calling in. Really appreciate it. What are your thoughts?
6: Yeah, guys, can you guys hear me okay?
3: Loud and clear. Jinx.
6: All right, yeah, if we're buying stock in someone, how about Tonavasa? I mean, we haven't really had a Tonavasa game, and today we had one. I mean, he was a monster. The whole defensive line was awesome, especially in the second half. And what can you say about LJ Martin? I mean, to have him, he is the engine that runs BYU. He just is. And I love that we have Bear. It's pretty neat to see if BYU had a really good quarterback again.
3: Yeah, a lot of great positives from this game. I do like that you bring up Tonavasa. I mean, a guy that, you know, has been up and down, but I think it's good to see him make a huge play in the backfield today against Arizona. And what I loved about that play is, you know, he gets up and the whole defensive line is celebrating around him. It's clear that Tonavasa is a leader along that defensive front. So I'm glad that you bring him up, Parley. I mean, Tonavasa is a great dude, a great player, and, you know, his teammates love him too.
6: Yeah, absolutely. I'm pretty excited about him. And I just love Bear Bogmeyer. At that, I can't say enough about how much I like him. How about that pass to legend?
4: Oh, it was amazing, man.
3: Sealing the game.
4: It was amazing. Really, really a pass that it felt like really, really put this game away for BYU. So shout out to Legend Glasker, man. He was fantastic. Great pass. And to your point, Parley, I think there's a lot of guys on this BYU team that you can consider as stock up and you know, wanting to buy some stock. You mentioned Bear. You mentioned LJ. There's a lot of guys on this team that are really, really great, and it makes it exciting. So we appreciate the call in, Parley.
6: Thank you, guys. Have a good night.
3: Thanks for listening. We'll catch you later. We're going to take a break. Coming up next on the other side, we'll let you hear from Kalani Sitake. Took the podium a little while ago. Of course, BYU gets the win 28-17. So we'll take a quick break. Then on the other side, we will hear from the man himself, Kalani Sitake. Stick with us. It's the Cougar Postgame Show, 97.5, the KSL Sports Zone.
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10: You know what's harder than climbing stadium stairs?
11: What's that?
10: Spending all Saturday mowing the lawn before the game starts.
11: Or hauling fertilizer around in this heat.

0: think is missing from the Big 12 is you need some more big rivalries and some more big matchups to this nature. And I think if Arizona can continue on the upward trajectory that they're on under Brent Brennan, if they're able to find a solid replacement for Noah Fifita, as he is out of eligibility at the end of the year, and you'll have to move on to a different quarterback heading into next season. If you're able to continue building on an 8-4 season that you had last season, continue to find some sort of, continue to be on that upward trajectory, then it changes the conversation a little bit, and it could potentially lead to some sort of a rivalry. But it is something that I think the conference is missing, is more big-time rivalries, and this could be one.
1: Yeah, who says you can't start new rivalries, you know?
0: Absolutely. That's what conference realignment's for, to start new rivalries.
1: And then as soon as you start to get familiar with each other, then they'll just change everything up again. It's like high school football.
0: A little bit. Kind of feels like it a little bit right now.
1: Hey, Kalani Sitake has wrapped up at the podium. Let's throw it down to Provo and hear from what the man himself had to say about this big win, 28-17 over Arizona.
2: Congratulations to the boys. That was a great game, and we knew it would be a tough one. Arizona's a really good team. One of the best teams in the country, man. I think they're definitely a team that should be ranked. And they gave us, it was tough, especially in the first half. That's probably, we had to make some adjustments and change some things. But the truth is, it was because Arizona was putting us on our heels. And I'm glad that we were able to pivot and make some adjustments in all three phases. And I thought we came out of that much better. And so really excited about getting the second win, getting our first win in the Big 12. But, just happy that fans showed up, made a lot of noise for us. And it was day game. So, that for them to be noisy. And I mean, the Fire Knife Dancers doesn't really show as much in daytime as it does at night. But I thought they had their influence and impact in the game. And so just really happy with the fans and happy with the players and the leadership on this team. Obviously, we faced some adversity and went down one score. Well, what's actually nice is that we didn't have to go down two scores to try to fight back. So I guess one score is better than being down two scores before you fight back. But I think Arizona had a lot to do with that. Noah Fifita is one of the best quarterbacks in the country. Trying to keep him off his game was really hard. I thought the guy settled down and played a lot more assignment sound in the second half, and then we were able to make some plays and get some sacks and get some disruption. And so I thought it was a good return to our basics, and let's get our identity out there. Let's be more physical in all three phases, offense. Let's get the ball to LJ, Big 12 Player of the Year, and let's see what we can do, with the trenches with our big O-line. So, and defensively, let's try to get knocked back and stop the run. And so as we started doing that, I think things became easier, and we made things a lot more one-dimensional for Arizona, and then away we went. So, but I think Arizona's going to win a lot of games, and I think they're going to be a force, and hopefully we see them later on in the future. We'll see.
3: Kalani, Noah Fifita in the first half was able to get a lot of short, quick passes. Was that kind of a focus in the second half defensively to try and take that portion of his game away?
2: Man, it was he was so efficient. He knew exactly where to go with the ball. It was so difficult to throw him off. And we tried a lot of different looks and tried a lot of different coverages, disguises, and he saw through all of it. And so I think eventually we just had to decide, okay, we've got to stop the run. We've got to stop him scrambling and then try to figure out things from there. And because it seemed like everything that we were trying to do, they were just capitalizing on it. And we were losing first and second downs. They were getting third and shorts. And so in the first half, I think the time of possession was something that was I was frustrated with the time possession because I felt like the defense was getting a little bit gassed. We played over 40 plays in the first half. What did the time possession end up being?
3: It's like
2: 21 and a half to 8 and a half. And so we were able to do a little bit more in the second half. And not that that matters, but that shows that you're sustaining drives and getting first downs and then keeping the defense a little bit fresh, So, I wish I could say that we're not doing that. It's Arizona does that to you. I mean, this is a well-coached team. I thought we were fortunate. I thought we were really fortunate to be at home. The crowd helped us out, I think the help kind of swing things our way, especially when we gained some momentum. But